0: enters Trump line board, of course, in court, fighting over its plans to add his name to that building. 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
3: 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I'm Spencer Mahan. KSL's top local story this half hour: Salt Lake City will welcome in a new restaurant tomorrow. Sweet Green started on the Georgetown University campus about 20 years ago, and over time sprouted at different locations across the country, and will be coming to Utah for the very first time. The new restaurant in the Sugar House neighborhood of Salt Lake City, located on Highland Drive, we'll also partner with Beaver-based distributor The Creamery to offer soda floats to customers. Sweet Green's unique nod to a Utah classic. And a big congratulations for Miss Utah taking home the crown for Miss America's Teen, a division of the Miss America program for those aged 13 to 18.
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3: 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We're going to check in on your roads with it being Labor Day today. 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
3: 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Love where you bank. Traffic in the northern part of the listening area has thinned out quite nicely over the last half hour. However, we are still seeing that congestion in the Rocky Ridge, Santaquin area. And that's just residual congestion from people traveling back in. We're also seeing some pockets of slowing on State Route 189, which is University Avenue in Provo, going both directions, coming out of the mouth of Provo Canyon, and pockets in Provo. There is also construction work ongoing near the bridge on South University Avenue as you get near that Provo Front Runner station, so be sure to watch out for that. Arctic Spas, Hot Tubs and Swim Spas with stores in Salt Lake, American Fork, and St. George. 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Taking a look at your KSL weather. Beautiful day today. 76 and fair are your current conditions. Warmer over the next 5 days or so. We're going to see mid-80s Tuesday, Wednesday, upper 80s for your Thursday, Friday, and Saturday. A cooling trend will begin Sunday, and it'll be 77 on Sunday. 76 and fair again outside Broadcast House in downtown Salt Lake. 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
9: 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Greg brings the law. Together, they bring it home. Here are Holly Richardson and Greg Skordas.
10: Well, it's not your typical Friday morning. Roads were already jamming up early this morning as people are heading out for the long Labor Day weekend. Filling in for Greg Skordas today is Jim Bennett.
11: Hello, hello.
10: Glad to have you. So, Labor Day weekend, it's the unofficial end to summer. It's the end of the 100 deadliest days, thank goodness, but Labor Day weekend still included in that count. What are you doing for the holiday weekend?
11: Well, I was coming into here this morning and got stuck in traffic.
10: Isn't that crazy?
11: It was absolutely nuts. It completely stopped on the 215.
10: Wow.
11: And I just thought, okay.
10: I was coming in at 5:30 and traffic was much heavier than I usually see at that time of morning. I was like, what is happening here? I don't know if you're leaving that early, but Cormac Bone, KSL Traffic Center. What are you seeing right now, Cormac?
12: Well, right now we're seeing a crash that is blocking all but one lane eastbound I-80 at Kimball Junction. And that's not looking good for drivers through Parley's Canyon.
10: Can you remind us about travel expectations, what people should bring besides a good dose of patience?
12: Yeah, that would be very helpful. What drivers should bring, a good dose of patience, and also, kindness. You're going to want kindness on the road. You're behind the wheel. Your goal isn't to get there the fastest or to always be right. Your goal is to get from point A to point B. And that's everybody else's goal too. So don't get in their way for that.
11: Well, what if you are always right?
12: If that's you, then I'd really like to learn from you.
10: But what can people expect for delays today?
12: Right now, there's some pretty heavy traffic through the canyon. So early today, it's the canyons that are seeing the heaviest traffic. In Provo Canyon, drivers are headed to Midway for the Swiss days. And then later today, I would expect heavier traffic on I-15 headed down towards St. George for those weekend trips, or even up toward Brigham City and Bear Lake if you're going that way for your weekend. So right now it's the canyons, but later today expect it on I-15.
11: So is it just kind of the arteries that are leading to these places, and when does it actually clear up?
12: I'm not sure when it's going to clear up, especially thanks to this crash on I-80. You might expect it to clear up around lunchtime, where everybody's going to be like, you know what, I'm headed this way for my trip, but I got to stop for lunch because we're hungry, and if we're hungry, we're angry.
10: So what about coming back on Monday? Because it sounds like, to me, I think you can start, you know, Thursday night. You can do Friday morning, but everybody's got to come back the same time. What about Monday?
12: On Monday, you're going to see a lot coming back on I-15, especially if you're coming through Provo. There's a lot of things that happen around the Utah County area. And also coming back through the canyons, it's going to be slow and go. So again, that heavy dose of patience is going to be very helpful on your way back in from your weekend. And you're also going to see it coming down again from Bear Lake and Brigham City through Weber County. Watch out for those slowdowns and just be kind to those drivers.
10: All right.
11: Well, kindness is always a good thing. Yes, thank you very much.
10: So look, I'm interested in what people are doing for Labor Day, if they're traveling or staying put. You can text 57500 if you want, and it's safe to do so. Don't text me while you're driving. Okay, Jim, what are you doing for Labor Day weekend?
11: I'm really, really boring. I'm not doing anything particularly exciting, but... Because the next week, my son is starting his doctorate at Stanford, and we're driving out to California, and we will miss all the traffic because it's a week after Labor Day.
10: So. Okay, well, that's good planning then. What is he getting his doctorate in?
11: I don't really even understand it. He got a master's in applied mathematics, and I went to his thesis presentation, and I didn't even understand the title, let alone the actual presentation.
10: Wow. I'm glad there are brilliant people like that in the world. I don't do that.
11: Well, are you doing anything fun for this weekend? Are you traveling?
10: So it's fun, but we don't travel. We typically don't travel on long weekends. We do work around the house, and so that's what we're doing. So,
11: and that's fun?
10: I really enjoy it, actually. So we had our old washer and dryer finally gave up the ghost, and because we had to pull them out of our downstairs laundry room, it was like, oh, well, let's paint. Oh, well, we got to do the floor now. Oh, let's. So we're finishing up that project. And then because I was painting the baseboards, I was like, oh, well, since I already have the black paint out, I think I'm going to repaint my kitchen cupboards. So I've been repainting cabinets. We're going to be working on that.
11: One of the things that we have been doing, we have a bunch of grapevines, and we always make grape juice every year. Wow. But we got a jump start on it this year, and we're pretty much done with that.
10: Wow.
11: So I thought, geez, I've got Labor Day weekend all to myself, and then I realize I have to do battle with my sprinklers.
10: Oh, gosh. Yeah.
11: my sprinklers, are possessed.
10: They don't work well for you.
11: They don't like me.
10: That's funny.
11: They're personally upset by me, or at least I am by them. I've anthropomorphized the whole thing.
10: That's funny. There's a couple of other things going on in Utah. Of course, there's lots of stuff going on every weekend, but Labor Day weekend, there's some extra stuff. The Moab Music Festival is going on. There's multiple locations in the Moab area. Payson City has Golden Onion Days. I always thought that Onion Days was interesting for a city day, right? I mean...
11: How do you celebrate Onion Days?
10: By eating onions? I don't know. They're having... They're a major producer, at least they have been, but they have a festival that includes a concert, a carnival, a baby contest, 5 and 10K races, a car show, a flower show, a parade, vendors, and then fireworks.
11: All right.
10: Because it's Utah. It's fireworks.
11: And onions inspire fireworks. Usually.
10: Sure. There's also Swiss Days.
11: Yeah.
10: Have you ever been to Swiss Days?
11: I have. We used to go to Swiss Days and then go over to... the sheepdog herding.
10: Oh, yeah.
11: Which they've moved. That's no longer on Labor Day.
10: Oh, yeah.
11: But
10: I've seen pictures of that. That's so fun.
11: Yeah, we go to that every year. It's amazing.
10: So that is, Swiss Days is just today and tomorrow up in Midway. So that's a lot of fun. Oktoberfest is every weekend.
11: We went up to that.
10: Yeah, right? It's going on right now. It's from August to October. So Oktoberfest. This is... Always, I've been to this one, the Thanksgiving Point Luau.
11: Oh.
10: So they've got it in their outdoor amphitheater. You go and there's a meal, and then there's, of course, singing and dancing. And we went last year. It was a lot of fun.
11: Never been to that one. We went to Oktoberfest, and we went and rode the roller coaster, bought tickets to it. And I was there with my son and his girlfriend and my other son and my wife, and they'd all gotten on before me, and then I got on, and they said, oh, there's some lightning.
10: Uh-oh.
11: You're going to have to get off.
10: Oh.
11: So I didn't get to ride the roller coaster.
10: Oh, that's sad.
11: And the whole thing kind of closed down once the lightning hit.
10: So in Provo, this is maybe interesting. There's the Festival Latino Americano, and it's happening in Center Street and University Avenue in downtown Provo all weekend. So that sounds fun. They've got music, dance, art, and food, of course, from all over Latin America. So I have a son getting married in a couple of weeks, and so he's doing his own thing this weekend. They're going. He and his groomsmen are going down to St. George for some fun, light-hearted, clean, good, clean fun.
11: Good, clean,
10: they're going
11: to
10: golf, right? I know. They're going golfing. Bless their hearts. So anyway, we don't ever really do a whole lot, but we don't have to fight the traffic. So,
11: well, it sounds like the next generation is doing a whole lot.
10: Yeah.
11: I mean, your son's going out and doing
10: fun
11: stuff.
10: Yeah, they are.
11: I'm pretty sure that, so I've got five kids, two of them live out of state, but three of them are here. And yeah. I think they're doing fun things, but I'm not quite sure what they are.
10: One of my daughters is decorating for Halloween this weekend. So once you hit September, it's Halloween.
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10: So today it's Holly and Jim Bennett filling in for Greg Skordas, who did start his Labor Day weekend just a tad early. It was totally great. But Jim, a study just caught my eye. It was just published yesterday. from Pew Research, very reliable organization, of course. And what they found is that Americans are growing more skeptical that they will ever see a female president in their lifetime.
11: Well, that doesn't surprise me because I'm growing more skeptical that I'll ever see a female president in my lifetime.
10: So am I. Look, so I guess that's partly the state of politics in the United States right now. But we had in Pew polled this question 3 years ago, and that what they found then was 26%. Well, what they found this year was 37%. So an 11-point jump in 3 years of people who are like, yeah, I don't really think it's going to happen in my lifetime.
11: Well, I'm reminded of what they used to call the Bradley effect.
10: Tell me about that.
11: I don't know if a lot of people remember that. I grew up in Los Angeles, and the mayor for most of that time was a man named Tom Bradley. They've named the international part of LAX after him. Mm-hmm. He was like a 7-term mayor, and he was a black man.
10: Wow.
11: And he was running for governor against the Attorney General George Duke Majan. And all of the polling had Tom Bradley way ahead.
10: Wow.
11: Significantly ahead. And then we woke up on election day and George Duke Majan had won.
10: Wow.
11: And pollsters have named this after that. This has happened in a bunch of different places. And the idea is that people don't want to tell a pollster, mm-hmm. well, I'm not going to vote for him because he's black.
10: Right.
11: And I think there's some of that here with a woman as president. Both Hillary Clinton and Kamala Harris mm-hmm. were leading in the polls. Mm-hmm. Before Election Day, there was a poll that came out right before Election Day in 2024 that had Kamala up in Iowa by 8 points. Wow. It was a huge shocker.
10: Yeah.
11: And then all of a sudden the results come in and Donald Trump won handily.
10: You know, what's interesting about that is the pollsters got the blame, but maybe it wasn't that the polls were flawed. Maybe it was people didn't want to say, hey, you know, I'm just going to tell you what I think you want to hear. I don't know. Right. But sometimes we blame the pollsters and it might not be their fault.
11: Well, polling is a whole lot more difficult now than it used to be.
10: For sure.
11: I mean, when my father ran for the Senate the first time, he had a bank of a phone bank where they would call all of the delegates pretty much every night.
10: Yeah.
11: And we had an up to the minute kind of understanding of where the delegates were before mm-hmm. the convention. But that was when everybody had a landline.
10: Right, and you could actually get a hold of them.
11: You could get a hold of them. They didn't have caller ID.
10: Yeah.
11: They didn't know. So they didn't know not to answer. But now it's just so difficult to get a representative sample. But this is a phenomenon that has taken place overseas. They call it the shy Tory vote, at least in the UK. That the Tories, people realize that it's not politically correct, it's not a term we use much anymore, but to say you're a Tory or you like the Tories, so they don't tell pollsters that they're voting for the Tories.
10: Interesting.
11: And so it's a similar sort of thing. I just think a lot of people, if the reason you aren't voting for a woman is because they're a woman, mm-hmm. I think people realize that's probably not something you should say out loud.
10: You know, one of the other things, this was a kind of a short snapshot, and so they didn't break it down by age group, which I think we would see some real significant differences there. But what they did break it down by is political party, and what they were finding, so 66% overall say it's either not important to them or that the gender of the president doesn't matter. But if you look at the breakdown by party, 87% of Republicans say they don't care about whether it's a woman or not, and 46% of the Democrats say that. What's interesting to me about that is when you look at the research, the political science research on women being elected, or even just women in general, when you say, I don't care about gender, what you typically see is that they go with the default, and the default is a male politician, a male candidate. So I remember in 2017, there was a Provo mayor's race, and there were a lot of people in the primary, but after the primary, there were two women on the ballot. They were the top two vote getters in the primary. So we knew. Wait, you know what? I will tell you that later because we have breaking news right now.
11: Oh, okay.
10: You're listening to the final results of the Lindsay Clancy trial. They've declared a mistrial here.
0: Who's been deliberating for 6.5 days, who's come back on multiple occasions saying that they're deadlocked, who've been given to me. I don't think anything else is required at this point. Other than the declaration of a mistrial, unfortunately.
2: What were the defendant's objection? I'm going to declare a mistrial at this point. All right, we bring the jury in.
10: So So Lindsay Clancy, if you remember, is the Massachusetts woman who killed her three children. Her defense attorneys talked about her diagnosis of postpartum psychosis, and the prosecution, the state, was trying to can get her convicted on murder charges.
11: Well, my understanding is that there's essentially one juror that was a holdout here.
10: That's what we have found out. Yeah, there was one. And this is the seventh day of deliberation, and they were not able to come to any kind of agreement.
11: Well, so as a mistrial, that means they can retry the case.
10: Yeah, that's right. They don't necessarily have to, but they can retry it. And on the same, it's not double jeopardy because she wasn't convicted, right? And so they can retry on the very same issues. And the judge was trying to get them to understand the jury to understand that they knew the most about the case, that they would have to retry this if they could not come to a unanimous decision, and they were not able to.
11: Well, if it's dismissed without prejudice, I can't imagine that they're just going to let it go, are they?
10: I can't answer that question.
11: We need Greg Skordis here, our legal mind.
10: I've asked him that question, and he said they probably will retry it, but they have the option of dropping the case. That seems unlikely, but they do have that option.
11: Well, I think there'd be a huge outrage if they were to drop this case. This case has really attracted the national imagination. Captured the national imagination in a way that I think if it were just to be dismissed outright, there'd be a lot of angry people.
10: You know, it's been interesting, and we were just talking about women in politics, and Lindsay, of course, people have really been split on whether this was straight-out murder, premeditated murder, or if this diagnosis of postpartum psychosis, if it really holds some weight. And I've seen some just amazingly insensitive comments online about Lindsay. And there are some people who have pointed out that during the time of the trial, there have been 8 men who have killed their families. But I don't see a whole bunch of people saying men should lose the right to vote. But I did see that women should lose the right to vote if she were found somehow not culpable due to mental illness. Right. So it's just there's a really interesting, I think, double standard. And, you know, in some ways, Jim, it just makes me really tired. Like, I'm just tired.
11: Oh, I can see why you would be. I actually have not followed this all that closely myself. Mm-hmm. So I don't really have an informed opinion, I guess, to say, other than I think your observation that there is sort of a double standard here. I think that holds some weight.
10: Yeah, well, I appreciate that. I appreciate that. And, you know, again, it's interesting. And one of the things I've seen online, and whether it's politics or this Lindsay Clancy thing, but one of the things that I have seen is, you know, people will say women just need to speak up more. They need to ask for help more, whether that's in the job situation or in this case. But you know what? In Lindsay's case, she did. There was plenty of evidence that she was going to doctors. She was saying, I'm not doing well. I'm really struggling, right? She told people around her that she had thoughts of harming herself and harming her kids. And so she asked for help. She did not get the appropriate help.
11: Well, that in and of itself, regardless of where you situate with regard to this specific case, right. I think that that's a big red flag and a warning sign that we need to offer better help and listen to women
10: for help. Yeah.
11: Who are asking
10: Believe
11: for
10: the
11: help.
10: Women. Believe the women.
3: It's 6:30 at KSL News Radio. I'm Spencer Mahan. KSL's top local story this half hour. It's developing news. Turbulence might be to blame for the death of a student pilot in a crash last month near Provo Airport. According to the NTSB, aircraft operating in the vicinity of Provo Airport were experiencing moderate to severe turbulence. They also say another flight operated by the flight school reported descents of 1,000 feet per minute about 5 miles southwest of Provo Airport out over Utah Lake. And 2 people were on board that plane when that plane went down at over 100 miles an hour in Provo Bay. Our top national story this hour from ABC News. With kids preparing to go back to school this fall, the American Academy of Pediatrics reminds parents of their updated screen time guidelines for kids and young adults. Under these new recommendations, experts say the focus goes way beyond the amount of time spent on screens, but rather the quality of content kids and teens are consuming during that time.
1: Starting really big picture and not even thinking about digital media, but thinking about what are your goals for this school year and asking kids what that transition back to school might look like and what are their goals for this school year. They might have insights on what their highest priority items might be.
3: You just heard from Dr. Tiffany Munzer, a clinical assistant professor of pediatrics at the University of Michigan. We're going to take a look at traffic with it being Labor Day today. Your KSL traffic is next. KSL News Time, 6:31.
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3: 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Love where you bank. There's only one slow spot that I'm looking at, and it's at the very northern listening point of our listening area. And it's up near Brigham City going on to I-15. There's a couple of different crashes to speak of. One on the ramp to I-15, on the off-ramp to I-15 southbound from Brigham City. That's causing some congestion. There are people trying to keep going. There's also a crash on I-15 southbound at the Perry Rest area and a crash on the opposite side of I-15. So that's I-15 southbound and northbound near the Perry Rest area. And that has you very, very slow coming out of the Brigham City area of I-15. 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A look at your KSL weather. Mid to upper 80s for your Tuesday, Wednesday, Thursday, Friday, and Saturday. It's going to be upper 80s for your Thursday, Friday, and Saturday. In particular, mid-80s for your Tuesday, Wednesday. 75 and fair outside Broadcast House in downtown Salt Lake City. 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
9: 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Inside Sources, a former lawmaker, a veteran attorney, and zero talking points. Greg and Holly find out what's really going on and what it means for you. Here are Greg Skordas and Holly Richardson.
11: It's actually Jim Bennett in for Greg Skordas today, here with Holly Richardson. And it's apparently the Missouri Supreme Court has thrown out congressional maps that favored the GOP, according to The Hill. It says the Missouri Supreme Court dealt a blow to President Trump and Republicans Thursday, ruling the GOP could not issue a new map aimed at giving the party an additional seat in the House until the congressional lines are approved by voters in November. And this

0: national maps. And of course, there's been a big kerfluffle in Utah about that. But California is one of the states that also, like, in their law requires that if there's redistricting, the voters actually weigh in on that. I think that's really interesting.
1: I do too. And it's really interesting, particularly in the current political environment where all of a sudden we're talking about redistricting at times where we never have talked about redistricting before.
0: Yeah. Mid-census cycle, right?
1: Yeah. I mean, President Trump decided, hey, I can get more Republicans if I can get Texas to rewrite their congressional lines. Mm-hmm. And then Gavin Newsom in California said, well, if you do it, we're going to do it.
0: Yep.
1: And
0: it's just snowballed.
1: It's just snowballed, and I don't think it's done either side any good.
0: And Utah was slightly different, so we had a big redistricting thing here too, but it wasn't necessarily to hand anything to the president. It was because of a lawsuit that had been working its way through the courts for, it felt like, several years, and it just happened to end up this year. But of course, it's been big in the news. Utah's going to get a Democratic congressional seat this cycle. I mean, it's almost certain that it's going to go to the Democrat in Salt Lake. But I don't know. I mean, like, I hope he enjoys his seat for that time.
1: For 2 years before the
0: because I think it'll probably be redrawn. Yeah, I think it'll probably be redrawn. But what's super interesting, so this Missouri decision, you actually can add things to the November ballot for 4 more days. I mean, they're cutting it so close, right?
1: Oh,
0: but they had time to put it on the November ballot. And this is what they say. So it was unanimous by the Supreme Court in Missouri. And the judge who wrote the opinion said this: because the plain language of the Missouri Constitution authorizes a referendum as to, quote, any act of the General Assembly, unquote, and no exception applies, the referendum petition was legal, sufficient, and timely, and the court reverses the circuit court's judgment. And then to make sure that the Secretary of State, who is their elections officer, to make sure that they understand what this means, the court added an order barring him from using the map for the November 30 elections. They must use the 2022 map.
1: Well, is some of this also with the repeal of the Voting Rights Act? Because I know that the Supreme Court issued a decision that said it's not appropriate or not legal to draw congressional maps based solely on race.
0: Yeah, it doesn't really apply in Missouri.
1: This doesn't apply in
0: this. It's in the South, right, where that applies. Okay. So not as much in Missouri, right? But you can draw on political lines. I mean, that is what happens, right? But what the court is saying is you have to use these maps from after the last census. They were the ones that were approved in 2022. And we're going to put these new maps on the ballot for voters in November. And it's possible that voters can say, yeah, we do like the new maps and we want these. And then for the next cycle in 2 years, then they would use those maps.
1: So they're saying that the new maps would have given the Republicans an extra
0: seat.
1: Mm-hmm. As a result of this.
0: Yeah,
1: so that's an interesting dynamic if it's not the Voting Rights Act that's doing that. Is this just sort of the way it shakes out?
0: Yeah, it is sort of the way it shakes out. And I think there's the potential for things to continue to work their way up to the Supreme Court of the United States. But the Constitution, we've talked about this so many times on Inside Sources because of the mail-in voting. But the U.S. Constitution says states have the right to determine the time, place, and manner of their elections.
1: Yep.
0: And so I doubt that the Supreme Court would even take it up because it is such a state's issue, right? That's one of the things that we heard even with the Utah redistricting and with lawsuits is that really the buck stops with the Utah Supreme Court because it doesn't rise to the level of a federal issue that the feds have to weigh in. Every state has different voting laws, right? They have how you get your ballot. They have when you can vote early. They have how many voting locations. That's all decided on the local level. What's not decided is the day of the election, right? It's the first Tuesday of November. So we already know that. But other than that, the states get to determine how they're going to run their elections.
1: Well, that isn't stopping the Trump administration from trying to interfere,
0: no,
1: particularly with regard to mail-in ballots.
0: Yeah, and that's still in front of the courts, and our own lieutenant governor who runs elections in the state of Utah or oversees them. It's the county clerks who actually run the elections in all 29 counties of the state. But She just said it has the potential to

0: just so much chaos. First of all, we know the U.S. Postal Service is not ready. They have untested software that they put together in a really rapid manner, and to say that it is a federal agency who determines whether or not you can get a mail-in ballot just absolutely flies in the face of, first of all, the Constitution, but second of all, just we're 8 weeks away,
1: right,
0: from this general election, and the chaos is just like mind-boggling.
1: Well, and every elected official now holding office in the state of Utah was elected with mail-in ballots.
0: Yes, they were. And even in the primary, we know the numbers from the primary, it's something like 94.5-95% of Utah voters used either the drop box, they dropped in their mail-in ballot, or they mailed their mail-in ballot. Like 6% voted in person.
1: Well, you know, I used to vote in person, but I love mail-in ballots.
0: Me too.
1: It's bizarre that this is such a controversy.

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14: Well, Jim, so Jim Bennett's in for Greg today, but Jim, every day when I do my Utah policy newsletter, I include a day of. It's the national day of whatever. Yesterday was Welsh Rarebit Day, which is basically cheese sauce on toast.
15: Welsh what?
14: Rarebit.
15: I don't know what that is.
14: It's cheese sauce on toast.
15: Oh, great.
14: So anyway, there's all, sometimes the days are really funny, but today is actually National Food Bank Day, and September is National Hunger Action Month. And so I thought it was a great opportunity to talk with the Utah Food Bank. But first, I wanted to just mention an article I saw. This is on KSL, our own station, and it's about UVU. So college students, a lot of them struggle with food insecurity. We know that. But Utah Valley University has started offering free cooking classes to help students feel more secure in their food. They use ingredients, so they're easy to find. It's not like, hey, go to the store and spend all this money on all this really fancy, expensive stuff. It's normal stuff that they use that's available from their pantry and their garden, UVU's pantry. And what they have done is teach kids how to use these ingredients to create healthy and good tasting food, which I think is a really awesome option.
15: Yeah. Well, I wish I had somebody doing that for me when I was back in college.
14: For real, right?
15: I got really good at making top ramen.
14: Right?
15: I know.
14: And I ate, when I was in college as a teenager, I ate frozen peas and ramen.
15: Frozen peas?
14: Yeah, like I would cook them, but I would have a bag of frozen peas in the freezer, and I would either eat just a bowl of frozen peas that we would microwave. They still existed back in the dark ages. or have it with ramen. And it's like, there's like almost no health benefits at all, right? No nutrition in ramen and not a lot in peas. No protein for sure, right? And I just, you know, I didn't really know. And I taught all of my kids to cook as they were growing up. And so a number of my boys went and served church missions.
15: Yeah.
14: They were sometimes the only one in their companionship that knew how to make a meal, like literally.
15: Yeah. I mean, that's when I first learned how to cook, was on my church mission. Made a lot of spaghetti.
14: Yeah.
15: Really easy to make spaghetti.
14: It is easy.
15: But
14: well, we do have Heidi Canella on the line with us. She's the communications director with the Utah Food Bank. Thanks for joining us this morning, Heidi.
16: Thank you for having me.
14: So it's National Food Bank Day, and I wondered if you could tell our listeners what you're in need of right now and maybe what you anticipate as we head into the fall.
16: Absolutely. The three things we always ask for are food, time, and money. And as you mentioned, it is National Hunger Action Month. One great way to give back right now, to take action during Hunger Action Month, even today, to celebrate National Food Bank Day, we have an online donation match where if you go to our website, which is utahfoodbank.org, there is a pop-up that comes up on the screen. If you click on that, your online donations will be matched up to $50,000 in total. Because we can stretch $1 into $7.23 worth of goods and services without the match, this means you can double that. So your $1 could turn into almost $15 worth of goods and services.
15: Wow, that's really
16: great way to really have an impact on Utahns facing hunger.
15: Well, you said, so the three things you're looking for are food, time, and money. So you're talking about people coming and actually volunteering for the food bank.
16: People volunteering. We're always in need of volunteers. And you can volunteer at any one of our four locations throughout the state. We're always in need of donations of food. You can donate at your local pantry. You can donate at our facilities, or Harmon's has barrels year round that you can donate in. And then of course the funds help us really utilize the funds the best way that we see fit to fill our needs at the time. And we can, of course, stretch a dollar pretty far, as I mentioned. So it's a great way to really impact. We have 500,000 Utahns that are facing hunger. The numbers are as scary as they were at the height of the pandemic.
14: Yeah.
16: And we see this again, and we're here.
14: That's a really big concern of mine as well, as grocery prices are rising. But I just saw diesel has hit an all-time high. Mm-hmm. And I know that transportation costs impact the Utah Food Bank as well, because you deliver food, right?
16: We do. So we distribute food to 309 partner agencies in all 29 counties free of charge. So that is a lot of trucks. We drive enough in a year to circle the equator about 19 times.
14: Oh, wow.
16: So when fuel prices go up, we are committed to continuing to distribute food free of charge, but then, you know, it gets a little tighter for us as well.
15: Well, so is it the rise in food prices that is driving this rise in food insecurity?
16: It is food prices. It is housing costs. Wages are not keeping pace with what people are paying for rent now, or trying to purchase a home. It's all of it combined. There's just not enough left for people to get by on.
14: So what are you anticipating then? Are you thinking it'll stabilize these needs, or are they going to increase as we move into the colder months?
16: It only increases as we get closer to the holidays. That's one, you know, it seems a little early to be talking about the holidays, but they're coming.
14: It's never too early.
16: Tighter.
15: No, there's Christmas decorations up in Costco.
14: I know.
15: So
16: It's a tough time for everyone, right? Budgets get tighter. Mm-hmm. People are using their spare funds to purchase gifts or, you know, and when you're facing food insecurity and you're not sure where your next meal is going to come from, you have to be really careful. And we always see a spike in need during the holidays. Mm-hmm. What is great is we see a spike in giving too. Mm-hmm. So
14: also true. But yeah.
16: Yes.
15: Well, so you said you have four locations. Where can people find out where those are?
16: So if you go to utahfoodbank.org, the About Us page has all of our locations. But just quickly, we're located in Salt Lake City as our main warehouse. We have a location in Springville. We have one in St. George. And we have one in Blanding.
14: So I wanted
16: to all accept volunteers.
14: That's awesome. And I have volunteered at a food pantry in my area before. Mm-hmm. But I wanted to ask, we only have a couple minutes left. I just mentioned that story from UVU where they're teaching kids who are attending the college to, you know, know how to prepare food. What are you seeing from students, whether that's maybe high school level or college level? How are they playing into this food insecurity picture?
16: So there are 1 in 5 children in Utah who aren't sure where their next meal is going to come from. To help counter that, we do have several childhood hunger programs. That includes mobile school pantries at local elementary schools. We have pantries inside schools, middle schools, and high schools. A lot of that is because there's a bit more shame associated with it as kids get older. And so we try to keep it a little more confidential that they're seeking help. Mm. And we also have many pantries on school campuses. I believe we support the pantry at UVU, at the U, at most colleges. We have pantries so that kids can go mm-hmm. and get the help they need.
15: Mm-hmm. Well, you know, my next door neighbor actually works for the food bank and tells me about all of the great things you're doing and how wonderful it is. So I'm just really, really impressed. How long have you been involved in this?
16: So I have been here 13 years.
14: Oh, wow.
16: Yes, yes. But the food bank started in 1904. So we've seen a thing or two in
15: it
16: our history.
15: Like it.
14: So yes. So you mentioned it's as bad as it was during the pandemic. Have you seen, like in 13 years, what kind of cycles have you seen personally?
16: I have seen the height of the pandemic was the scariest, and we didn't think that the hunger statistics could get worse or the need could get worse. It leveled out a bit for a few years, and now we're right back there without a pandemic. So it's scary right now for us. And in the fall, there should be some more changes coming in federal assistance programs.
14: Making it harder.
16: Costs. Yes. So there's so many pressures making it harder on those we serve that we need people's help. We're just trying to keep up with the demand.
14: Well, thank you, Heidi. I appreciate that. We've been speaking with Heidi Cannella, Communications Director with the Utah Food Bank on National Food Bank Day. So I would recommend you get out there and donate. Make your dollar go farther or drop off extra food.
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23: Mom and Dad used to argue about everything, especially about Dad's drinking. 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I wanted to see if I could have a better relationship with my dad. 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
2: From ABC News, I'm Stephanie Officer. New York City's new mayor is in the hot seat over his planned appearance for the city's 9/11 Remembrance Ceremony at the World Trade Center later this week, with several former city leaders now weighing in. ABC's Jaisha Patel in Manhattan.
3: Mayor Mamdani says he will be in attendance. He'll be the first Muslim mayor to do so, and almost every mayor before him has attended this ceremony. Family members who lost loved ones on 9/11 have started an online petition, which has nearly 100,000 signatures, calling for Mayor Mamdani to not attend the remembrance ceremony Friday. Former Governor George Pataki has come out and said the same, and yesterday, former Mayor Rudy Giuliani made baseless claims that Mayor Mamdani doesn't believe 9/11 was a terrorist attack. So some are calling Giuliani's comments anti-Muslim.
2: The U.S. trade war continues to escalate. Tomorrow, retaliatory tariffs from Canada take effect, impacting everything from steel to cheese. ABC's Jay O'Brien.
4: The president raising the stakes, warning he may prohibit Canadian jet manufacturer Bombardier from selling in the United States unless they build here and stop treating America like a piggy bank. And in a Labor Day message, Canadian Prime Minister Mark Carney promising to put economic distance between his country and the U.S., writing, Canada is growing stronger and less dependent on any single partner. We are already giving ourselves far more than anyone can take away.
2: In a move that came earlier than expected, California's parole board has given the green light to a hearing for the Menendez brothers. The brothers' case became globally known after they murdered their parents in 1989.
5: When the Menendez brothers were denied parole at their first parole board hearing last year, their attorneys said they would push to move up the date for their next hearing from the automatically scheduled 3-year date, which would have been in 2028. Now they've been granted an earlier parole board hearing tentatively scheduled for March of 2027.
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28: It's 7:03 at KSL News Radio. I'm Spencer Mahan. KSL's top local story this half hour: a busy start to the back-to-school season for Salt Lake Community College. SLIC President Greg Peterson says all of the parking lots have been full as students get back into the swing of things.
29: We're really excited about being that bridge to access opportunities. So whether students are looking to transfer to university, gain technical skills and enter the workforce, or upskill in career, we really are positioned to meet students where they are and help them find that path.
28: Peterson says this year students are learning basic literacy surrounding artificial intelligence, but also honing their human skills. BYU kicked off its football season over the weekend with a win over Utah Tech, but students like Jack Tolman lined up hours before for a ticket to the student section.
30: And we've been waiting our whole lives to be the students at BYU, and now we're here, and getting to be upperclassmen is a ton of fun. And yeah, we're excited for the opportunity to cheer loud and have fun with our friends and family.
28: Both students and fans are excited to see what this team can accomplish this year.
31: Yeah, I met a bunch of friends that are now like lifelong friends for me. I met a bunch of people who are really important in my life, and so getting able to get back into that environment and be there again is massive.
28: And beyond the rankings, the students are cheering for their team in the same place their parents once did. Traffic and weather together, brought to you by UCCU. Big on business, including commercial loans. Love where you bank. Taking a look at I-15, this is the only trouble spot that I'm seeing thus far, and it is the Perry-Brigham City stretch of I-15 up by the Migratory Bird Refuge Center. There are three different accidents on southbound I-15. One on the off-ramp towards Brigham City, and then there's two in the southbound direction. That is just stacking delays for quite a while. There's also a crash on the northbound direction of I-15 in Perry. This is near the Perry rest area. That's not slowing down traffic nearly as much as the southbound traffic, because this is a lot of people who are coming back down I-15 from Bear Lake. See your favorite Halloween characters on stage in the spooktacular smash hit performance, Thriller, brought to you by Chick-fil-A. Buy tickets and see performance details at odysseydance.com. 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It is 74 and fair outside a broadcast house in downtown Salt Lake City. 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
6: You're listening to a previously recorded program on KSL News Radio. Inside sources, two sharp minds, two different parties, one honest conversation about the things that affect your life. Here are Holly Richardson and Greg Skordas.
7: I'm joined in studio today with Jim Bennett in for Greg Skordas today. Look, there's a couple of things I want to talk about. In fact, we'll spend the next three segments basically talking about education-related stories. But this one, New York City banned generative AI for students until they get to the high school level. You can't use ChatGPT in junior high.
8: Well, I can see some wisdom in that, obviously.
7: Yeah. So it's just an interesting conversation. So even during the break, you and I were talking about, you know, what's the role of generative AI? It's here to stay. A lot of people are using it. I'm older, so it's like I got to get to learn to use it a little bit more. But I, like, even some of my kids in their 20s, they'll come to me and they'll say, well, look, here's this plan. And they have created something using generative AI. They've had 3D drawings. They want to, this is what I think the, you know, the bedroom could look like or the garden could look like. I was like, oh, well, that's a decent use of that.
8: Oh, no. I mean, so I love AI. I love generative AI.
7: That's,
8: I know,
7: awesome.
8: That's terrible to say. but for instance, one of the things, I'm a musician.
7: Yeah.
8: And I've written all of these songs, some pretty good, some not so good. But I've always tried to sort of make little demos of them.
7: Uh-huh.
8: And there are AI things where you can essentially just sing into a microphone.
7: Really?
8: And within seconds, you have this professional sounding version of it. And so,
7: wow.
8: So I've now created all of these versions of these songs that I would never have been able to do.
7: That is really interesting. And, you know, Greg Skordas talks a lot about how he has been kind of a slow adopter, but his wife, who is also an attorney, uses AI regularly. And so he's starting to incorporate it a little bit. Of course, it needs human eyeballs on it, right? To be able to determine whether it's even accurate or, you know, are you hallucinating and making up arguments. But one of the things I think too is that AI gets better and better and better.
8: That's right.
7: So it's going to hallucinate less and less and less, right?
8: I mean, I remember when I first started using it, you would get a hallucination pretty much with every other thing. Like, no, this isn't right. This isn't true. And that's going away. It is getting better. It's also remembering previous conversations in a way that it didn't used to.
7: You know what's so interesting? So I don't use it a lot, but I have used, I've used it a little bit recently, and I had already uploaded like my resume and my CV and stuff. And it had suggestions to me. It's like, you know, a way to make this better would be to incorporate your communications background. I'm like, oh.
8: Well, so one of the things that I've done in trying to create a resume is I've said, look, you know, I always struggle with my resume because I've done all these different things and I don't see how they fit together. And I sat there with Claude. I use Claude as well as ChatGPT.
7: Never used Claude.
8: The thing that I love about Claude is Claude Code, which will actually code for you.
7: Oh, wow.
8: It's apparently ChatGPT has a version of that too, but I've never used it. But anyway, I said, okay, Claude, I'm going to sit here. I'm just going to tell you my life story.
7: Oh, wow.
8: And I do it verbally. I'm like, this is what I did. And then I did this. Then I did this. And then I said, okay, so make me a resume that's appropriate for this situation.
7: Oh, my gosh.
8: And there it is.
7: Wow.
8: And you know, in seconds.
7: Yeah.
8: And it's, I mean, you do have to go back in. And
7: sure.
8: There has to be a human fingerprint on it. And when I look at this New York City thing, you and I came up through the ranks without anything like this.
7: Right.
8: And so I'm not trying to be arrogant, but I think both of us kind of, we know how to write.
7: Yeah.
8: We know how to communicate. And I think we're in uncharted territory with regard to how is growing up in a situation where a machine can do this for you far beyond your skill level, particularly when you're in junior high.
7: Yeah.
8: Are you ever going to be able to develop those kinds of skills?
7: And I think that's the concern. And so New York City public schools, they're the largest school system in the country. So they've banned it for this school year. And it's like, I don't know what it's going to do, right? I don't know how long it's going to take for them to see if there's any impact at all. One of the things that I thought was super interesting on the cell phone bans, because Utah implemented the bell-to-bell cell phone ban, which, by the way, my daughter in junior high, they say they don't enforce it at lunch. so we implemented that, but some of the data out of the states that had done it first didn't find any difference in test scores.
8: Interesting.
7: Yeah. I did think that was interesting too, right? Because that was the theory is, they're all distracted and that's why test scores are going down. But they didn't find that there was any difference. So we'll see how this works in New York. But the other component of that is by the time you hit high school, right? And then as you're going into college, I was just telling you, ChatGPT is not even 4 years old yet.
8: Yeah.
7: So I graduated with a PhD 4 years and a few months ago. We had AI in the form of Grammarly. It could tell us, you know, hey, your tense here doesn't match your noun here. And we had spell check. Those are both AI, but we didn't have the generative. The knee-jerk reaction is to say, we're going to ban it. But the reality is, as you get into the workplace now, people are using AI a lot more commonly. And certainly it's part of the discussion is it taking people's jobs? Well, there are some things that it can do better than humans.
8: Right.
7: It really can. There are some things that can never replace, right? But you can still get feedback and input. So it's just really curious to me that we have this fear, and I think justifiably so. There's some really crazy stories about AI bots leaping out of their bounds. But
8: yeah, you told me you've never seen any Terminator movies.
7: I've never.
8: Because that's the template for the future that you need to pay attention to. Actually, the second one's the only one that's any good.
7: Okay, I might have to watch it this weekend. Anyway, but you have that split between we've got some fear with this new technology, and I think with some reason to be justified. But the other side is we also need to have kids coming up through the ranks know how to use it.
8: Yeah.
7: And then where's the line between they also have to know how to read on their own, not just say, okay, read me this story or summarize this story. And they have to know how to be able to write. So there's, we're going to spend the next segment too talking about some of these. But one of the articles that I looked at this morning was in the New York Times, and it said, what do students lose when they stop writing? Educators are worried, of course, that many students can no longer write essays without AI, and it's costing more than just grammar skills. So the way they start this story is that there's a psychologist who concluded that drafting a basic persuasive essay was as mentally taxing as digging a ditch was physically exhausting.
8: Oh, that's interesting.
7: And people are like, I don't want to do that.
8: right. And it's easy.
7: Yeah.
8: To just turn, although I think it's also fairly easy, at least now, and I think this will change as AI improves, but it's pretty easy to figure out when something has been entirely written by AI.
7: How do you know?
8: One thing, I have never used an M-dash in my entire life.
7: And I use them all the time.
8: So you use them all the time. Yeah. So maybe that's, there are programs that can try to sense that, but that's going to get harder and harder to change. One of the things that I've thought about with all of this is, you know, I grew up learning handwriting. Mm-hmm. I learned how to write
7: cursive.
8: Mm-hmm.
7: Yep.
8: Nobody knows. None of my children know how to write cursive.
7: Or drive a stick shift.
8: Drive a stick. Well, we have a 1999 truck anyway. But we've lost that. Handwriting has kind of gone out the window. Mm-hmm. I don't know that that's a tragedy necessarily, but nobody knows.
7: Yeah. What's
8: going to
7: happen. AI can read handwriting, and they can even read like old English script and be more accurate than humans.
8: Yeah, no, it's really, really stunning.
7: Yeah.
8: So we'll see what happens.
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7: So have you ever been to a business recently and a younger worker just kind of stares at you without saying anything? Well, that actually has a name, and I didn't know that until today. It's called the Gen Z stare. We were just talking about AI. It's funny. So the Gen Z stare apparently is a thing. Like, there's these viral TikTok videos going around where somebody is like showing an example of it, and they're going into a coffee shop and they're trying to ask for something, and the worker just points to like the blackboard, and then they're like, yes, but, and then they just point to something else on the blackboard. So I do think that's interesting. And I've got a daughter. She's actually Gen Alpha. So she just turned 12, but she does that where she just kind of looks at you.
8: Yeah. Well, I've experienced that, but not really that much. I mean, most, you go into some place, they'll still talk to you.
7: Yeah.
8: I think that's the exception rather than the rule, but it's probably getting worse.
7: What's interesting, so this is a commentary from the Washington Post. It's an article. But the Gen Z stare and the decline of saying things out loud. We are speaking fewer words every year, and scientists worry about what that's doing to our brain. So I thought that was really interesting. Certainly, we were just talking about what do you lose about not writing? Do we use generative AI? And I also want to include a thing about reading less. You also mentioned cursive. We're not doing that either really anymore. And what's interesting is as society has just continued to grow, we add new words to our lexicon, but we also drop a bunch of words. So yeah. We're not speaking as often, and we're not using as many words when we do speak.
8: Well, and we're not, I mean, right. My father used to quote, I think it was Thomas More, where he said something like, reading maketh something, but the last, I can't remember it, so this is terrible, but the last thing is that writing maketh an exact man.
7: Oh, interesting.
8: That when you write something and when you're trying to prepare some kind of thought or an argument and you have to write it down and hone it,
7: yeah,
8: that requires a discipline and a skill that is no longer necessary if a machine can do that for you.
7: Yeah, also true, right? And you know, one of the things that I think we're seeing more and more of is things that you and I would have taken for granted, how to address a letter. We don't know how to do that anymore, right? Whether it is create the letter or even address an envelope and where to put the stamp, right? We don't know that anymore because we don't send correspondence that way very often.
8: No.
7: Most of my mail is junk mail. So we also have lost the ability to, you know, shake hands and make eye contact and talk with somebody that is maybe not our peer even. How do you introduce yourself to somebody, right? My daughter, who's 12, I mean, she'll just kind of grunt at people. It's like, yeah, I keep telling her, like, you can introduce yourself, tell them your name, shake their hand, and she just will, like, look away. And like, and then I'll have to say, okay, her name is Jasmine. But
8: well, one of the things, do you ever watch Only Murders in the Building?
7: Yes.
8: At one point, there was a discussion between Steve Martin and Martin Short, and they were talking about giving a message to Selena Gomez.
7: Yeah,
8: and
7: it's like, yeah.
8: Should I call her or should I text her? And Martin Short says, calls anger them.
7: Yeah.
8: And
7: right?
8: The idea of just picking up the phone and talking to somebody when it could be a text. I mean, with my own kids,
7: yeah.
8: It's like, why are you calling me? You could have just texted this to
7: right.
8: me.
7: Right. This could have been a text.
8: This could have been. But and there's a convenience to that. And there's something about that, you know, a lot of phone calls, you know, you start, hello, how are you? And there's pleasantries. And then you get to the meat of it. And then you have to get off.
7: Yeah.
8: And there's something to be said for, okay, here's my message. Yeah. Here's what I need.
7: Yeah. Even an email, too. I've noticed this with myself, but also with responses. So I try, if it's a first contact email, I try to, you know, the dear so-and-so, thank you so much, whatever it is. But then the response comes back and it's usually a couple of sentences usually. And maybe there's no sign off. There's no, you know, thanks so much or sign their name. And then I fall into that pattern too. When I respond, then it's just two sentences or whatever it is. So I think that's easy. Are you familiar with the book Bowling Alone? You ever heard that?
8: I've heard of the book. I haven't read it.
7: It's really interesting. So it's written by Robert Putnam. He's a political scientist from Harvard. This was in 2000. So we're already talking about a quarter century plus ago, where he chronicled what he called the collapse of American civic participation. And he sees this decline in spoken participation or spoken interaction as part of a bigger picture, right? We just don't do face-to-face life anymore in America, at least not the way we used to, right? People don't go to clubs as much. They don't go to their churches. They don't participate in neighborhood organizations. Like, we just don't see that as nearly as often. And then I wanted to pivot, Jim. It's really not a pivot. It's just an ongoing consideration. But this article in The Atlantic, this is the headline. The end of reading is here. Optimists once believed that universal literacy was inevitable. Now it seems the age of reading might be a short anomaly in human history. I just thought that was fascinating.
8: I can't imagine that reading will ever completely go away. I mean, I can't imagine that our children are going to look at like street signs and not be able to read them.
7: It's not the...
8: But that's not what you're talking about.
7: It's, in fact, they said, we're not talking about illiterate. We're talking about post-literacy. So, yeah, there's functional literacy. People are going to be able to read road signs and follow directions. Although, if we have self-driving cars, Elon Musk has something without a steering wheel now. So, I don't know even there. But one of the things that this article is pointing out is we are reading less and less and less of, all the time, right? Yeah. People who say they don't read a book at all on any given day, there's only 16% in 2023, right? There's only 38% who've read a novel or a short story in a year.
8: A short story, even.
7: In a year.
8: Wow.
7: Right? And that's, it cuts across all age groups, across gender, across educational levels, even retirees, they are doing less and less reading. And the books that we're reading are shorter. Mm-hmm. The sentences are shorter. The words are more simple, right? And it's just a really interesting idea to think about how did we peak in our literacy, right? I mean, we're in Utah and we're not unusual. We have 50% of our third graders who can't read on grade level, right? And we know that that tracks into having consequences down the road in junior high and high school, being able to get a job.
8: Is that a significant decline from previous stats?
7: It's a holding steady at like, why are these numbers not coming up? And so there's been a big push to get kids reading in the state of Utah. There's all kinds of initiatives and things, but it's been pretty stubborn. So most people do learn to become functionally literate, but this whole idea that we've kind of moved past a time when we need to be able to read, really interesting to me.
8: Well, we both were talking during the break that a lot of our books, I mean, I still read books, but I listen to a lot of books.
7: I do too.
8: And does that contribute to post-literacy? Is that considered post-literate?
7: It is. And what's interesting is this article in The Atlantic, you can click a button and it will read the article to you.
8: Right. That's an irony there.
7: Right. So we don't read the news anymore. We don't really listen to it on TV as much, right? But we get our news in other places, and then depending on your age, it may just be social media only, right?
8: Well, this will show you how old I am, but I remember when I moved out of Los Angeles, I thought, oh, geez, I'm going to miss the LA Times because I would always get the actual newspaper and read the actual newspaper.
7: Mm-hmm. Yeah.
8: Well, now that's gone. It's not gone. I mean, I can still read the LA Times. I can read it in Utah. I can read it wherever I am.
7: Mm-hmm.
8: So there's actually more information, and I do read those sorts of things. So,
7: well, it's just
8: maybe we're not doomed after all.
7: I don't know. I don't know, right? I mean, we've lost the ability to paraphrase even. 30% of American adults can't even paraphrase a multi-page text.
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28: 7:30 on the nose at KSL News Radio. I'm Spencer Mahan. KSL's top local story this half hour. 1 in 6 Utah kids are facing food insecurity.
4: We have 500,000 Utahns that are facing hunger. The numbers are as scary as they were at the height of the pandemic.
28: Communication director with the Utah Food Bank, Heidi Canella, told Inside Sources last week that food insecurity is on the rise as the cost of living goes up.
4: All of it combined, there's just not enough left for people to get by on.
28: She says you can help by donating your time, food, or money to a local food bank, and she's encouraging that in honor of National Food Bank Day and National Hunger Action Month, which runs throughout the month of September. Holocaust survivor Sora Vigorito is set to speak at the University of Utah Siciliano Auditorium on September 15th. At the age of 3 in the year 1944, Vigorito and her twin sister were kidnapped and taken to Auschwitz, where she was tortured by a Nazi doctor who would perform experiments on twins. Her sister died during their time in Auschwitz, and to this day, Vigorito remains the youngest known survivor of those experiments. Traffic and weather together brought to you by UCCU, big on business, including sweep accounts. Love where you bank. That crash up by Brigham City has since cleared out, and we are seeing a little bit of slowing. It's on US 89 up in the Brigham City Perry area. There is a crash in that area. It's moved off to the side, but there is still some gentle slowing as you get onto I-15 South due to that crash in that area of I-15 South. You are also seeing just residual congestion work its way through, but the rest of the region looking very, very good. And taking a look at your KSL weather forecast, mid-80s tomorrow, upper 80s Thursday, Friday, and Saturday. It's 74 and fair outside Broadcast House in downtown Salt Lake. 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
34: I feel sometimes that I'm not listened to. 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
16: 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Greg and Holly break it down so it makes sense. 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
7: As we know, I sometimes jump in too early, but Jim Bennett is with me today. Greg Skordas took off for the Labor Day weekend. And Jim, the new school year is underway. We've got, not only did our K through 12 kids go back, we've got university students who've gone back. And it's all new and bright and shiny. And so we're going to take a quick trip over to Salt Lake Community College.
8: Very cool. Yeah, I've got my youngest is the only one I have left in an undergrad college, and I've got my son I've got two kids that are at grad school. But
7: wow,
8: new and exciting Salt Lake Community College is, I think, is exactly that for students.
7: It is. So we have Greg Peterson with us. He's the president of Salt Lake Community College, also known as Slick. Thanks for joining us today, President Peterson.
37: Thanks for having me. It's good to see you again, Holly.
7: It's good to see you too. So look, I wonder, can you just tell us a little bit about how your new semester has kicked

0: basic literacy around artificial intelligence, what it is, what is it good for, how do they protect themselves, where they should not be using it. And then it's important to understand our industry partners, where are AI tools being used, and so how do we make sure students know those tools. So, for example, our physical therapy are using AI note-taking tool as they work with clients.
1: My wife is a physical therapist, and she absolutely loves that.
0: Yeah.
1: She's using that.
0: In aviation maintenance, another example, so for our technicians, there is an AI tool that helps look at the wear and tear on equipment.
2: Oh, yeah.
0: And so we're teaching students how to understand that piece. But I think more important, maybe in the age of AI, are durable skills, or maybe we should call them human skills. But that's the problem solving. It's the critical thinking, how to collaborate, how to communicate. Students who have those strong human skills and the technical skills are the ones who will thrive as we move forward.
2: So, Greg, I wanted to ask you about, you mentioned 8 different campuses. Does each one have a specialization or something specific, or is it just to be geographically diverse?
0: So a little bit of both. All of our campuses have some common transfer pathways, so students can start their general education courses and move into one of our partnerships with the University of Utah, for example, or Utah Valley University. But then we also have specializations. So our Jordan campus has all of our healthcare programs, or the majority of our programs there. Our South City campus has our arts and media programs. We have some amazing facilities there. This amazing screen, that I think we're one of the only ones this side of the Mississippi.
2: Wow.
0: So where we make big investments, we have them in specialized programs. But then we try to make it easier for students to move across our campuses and get the common things they need.
1: The Miller campus is right by where I live, the entrepreneurial campus. I took a class with Larry Miller when I was getting my MBA.
2: That dates you.
1: That does date me quite a bit. But Salt Lake Community College offers so many things. And, you know, a lot of families are dealing with the high cost of higher education. And can you sort of make your pitch to a parent and to a potential student as to how to make college work for their family and how SLIC could help them do that?
0: You know, I would say I was that student. So when I graduated high school, I didn't see college as an option. I couldn't think how we afford it. And I found the community college, and we at Salt Lake Community College are committed to keep that, to maintain that same affordability for students. And so you're seeing that in, we have one of the lowest tuition rates across the state. Over 80% of our students complete college student loan debt free. We do a lot in scholarships, working with our partners. This past year, we announced new scholarships for transfer students to the University of Utah and to Utah Valley University. And we're continuing to grow those scholarship and grant opportunities. And then we're really thoughtful about how do we reduce costs for students when they're with us. So for example, many of our classes use open educational resources, low cost, no cost textbooks. Mm-hmm. Mm-hmm. And so students could be paying $5 for textbooks for a class.
2: Instead of $150.
0: Right. Right.
1: Yeah, that was always the big scam, what I thought was the big scam when I was going to school. I think that's wonderful.
0: The other piece of that, our students, so many of our students attend part-time, which means their identity isn't necessarily student first. 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
2: Wow.
0: We've got emergency funds for when life happens for students. 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
2: That's really incredible. 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So thank you for that. Look, if people want to find out more about SLIC and applying, where do they go?
0: Come to slcc.edu.
2: And they can apply. You work on a semester system, right? It's not a rolling thing. It's just semester-based.
0: It depends on, we have courses that start halfway into our semester. Mm. We have some of our technical programs that start

0: every few months.
1: Oh, wow.
0: So if you are ready, come now and we will help get you on a path.
1: All right. Thanks so much, Dr. Peterson. Really appreciate you joining us today. Hope you'll come back.
0: Thank you. Thank you. Good to see you.
1: Good to see you too. President Greg Peterson of Salt Lake Community College.
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1: We've already come to the end of Inside Sources on a Friday because we will turn things over to the movie show. So we're going to check in with them right now. Andy Farnsworth and Val Cameron, where are you guys today?
16: We are at Sound Sleep in Sandy today.
1: Awesome, possum. So I have with me Jim Bennett. He is in for Greg Skordas, who took off to go to Maine for Labor Day weekend, which I think will be really beautiful this time of year.
16: Yeah. Ooh, eat some lobster.
1: I know, right?
16: Does he eat lobster? I don't know.
1: I don't know, but probably. Okay, so tell us about the big movie of the week, because it looks super intriguing to me.
16: So this is, it's called By Any Means, and it stars Mark Wahlberg and Yahya Abdul-Mateen. And if you've never heard of his name by itself, he was the bad guy in both the Aquaman movies.
1: Yes.
16: And he's a really good actor. And this is one where he really gets a chance to kind of get into a character that's not trying to take over the world or blow up Aquaman. And in this case, he plays an FBI agent in the 1960s. Now, he's working out of the Mississippi field office. And if you can imagine, as he points out in the movie, he couldn't be more hated by the regular people of Mississippi than being a black man and working for the federal government, if you can imagine. So he's already kind of in a no-win situation. But the theme of this movie is what, and it's based on true events as it bills itself, what does the FBI do when they can't solve a case but they know the information's out there, but they can't get it. Well, in this case, they apparently hire some mafia enforcers.
17: Of course they do.
16: To go and sweat the information out of people, you could get away with, I think, a little more in the 60s. But this is a two-edged sword, because he could go and he could beat the tar out of somebody, get him to confess, and then they could, you know, just play the recording of the person confessing, and that was good enough to work in a court of law. But that's because there was no way to prove that it was done that way. Mm. It was just one person's witnessing against another. But the flip side of that, as we find out watching our FBI agent, is when the things go the other way and a bunch of guys go rough up the FBI agent and he's just a black man, he's got no recourse.
1: Wow.
16: And so as I was watching it, the two things that were fascinating was, one is watching the struggle inside the agent who wants to keep the rules, but these are horrible, horrible people he's dealing with. And his mafia guy, he's just supposed to be babysitting while the mafia guy does it, and he's just kind of turning a blind eye to let the guy do what he does. Mark Wahlberg plays the New Jersey mafia enforcer, who's an FBI informant. And he's like, yeah, now, man, cut loose. If I was you, I'd kill them all.
1: Oh, gosh.
16: And Mark
17: Wahlberg.
16: Yeah. I kill them. I can't even do the accent. I shouldn't try. But
17: good idea.
16: So then you've got this FBI agent struggling with, like, he really would love to cut loose on these guys, but he also wants to do it the right way, because he doesn't think there's going to be a lot of long lasting change unless people like him can get into the system and do it the right way and prove. And yes, they have to be better than everybody else because they don't have any other option. So all of this is going on. Meanwhile, horrible things keep happening, and they've got to figure out how to resolve who killed this civil rights activist. They kind of know who did it, but they got to build a case.
1: So let me ask you, is this based then on a true story?
16: The movie says it is, and the actual guy that Mark Wahlberg is playing was a known mafia enforcer, and there is some documentation that supposedly he was down in Mississippi a couple times in the 60s doing something that isn't necessarily fully recorded in the FBI archives. And we don't know for sure about the character played by Yahya Abdul-Mateen, but there are some notes that an unnamed black FBI agent was doing something. So that's why it's based on true events as opposed to
1: a true story.
16: It's the semantics of Hollywood. Mm-hmm. I will say I was a little dissatisfied with the ending, but I haven't been able to figure out, since I only saw it yesterday, if it was intentionally, if you're supposed to feel that way, like this is messy and it's not supposed to have a full resolution, because honestly, have we really fully resolved all the problems that were confronted in this movie in our country? So I don't know if it was on purpose or on accident.
18: Mm. Well, you talked about the idea that we were going to discuss fear and fear that comes in movies. Is this a movie that sort of based on fear to any degree?
17: I will say this, maybe in the
16: 60s, like, there is a palpable dread as you're watching this, like, this guy has no backup.
17: Being out there alone.
16: Me watching it, like, I'm getting this tightness in my chest, like, he's a black man in Mississippi in the 60s with literally nothing
1: to
16: protect
1: him. That's not a good place to be. Yeah.
16: Exactly. So that wasn't why we came up with the question. Our question is actually based on a different movie.
17: So I went out and saw The Fall 2, and this is based on a couple of young women who go off to Thailand, and they want to illegally climb a very, very large structure. It's a mountain. And they end up getting stuck on this mountain. And so if you're afraid of heights, watching this movie is not going to be for you. My husband, that's his biggest fear, and he went with me last night to see it, and he was just tense the entire time that the movie was happening. And this is the second one to the original Fall that came out a couple years ago, and
16: that was on a radio tower in the middle of the desert.
17: Yes. So we want to know, what movie best represents your biggest fear?
1: Well, I'm going to share mine.
19: I can't hear anything. You gotta be kidding me.
1: I don't know if you can tell what that is, but that's from the movie The Last Descent, which tells the story of the man who got trapped in the Neti Peti Caves here in Utah. Hmm. And never in a million years will I watch that movie. That's the only thing I've ever heard from that movie. And I'm like, no way. No, how will I ever be spelunking?
16: That's fair. And that's what we're looking for. It doesn't, you don't even have to have seen the movie. This movie represents your biggest fear. In fact, for a lot of people, they just won't see the movie.
17: Yeah.
16: I know that my daughter went with me, and we watched Scary Stories to Tell in the Dark a few years ago.
17: Mm-hmm.
16: And she was like, oh, I want to see it. I love scary movies. I want to see this. Well, there's one scene where spiders pop out of a girl's face.
17: No.
16: And she was curled up in the fetal position in the chair next to me. And I was like, gosh. Hey, I just want to remind you, you wanted to come to see this.
17: Yeah. All right. Well, Jim has one, too.
18: Yeah.
16: I don't know if you have some.
20: You don't have any time. What? You have to go now.
21: No. Put this on.
22: Daddy, what are you doing? I want you to take the baby.
21: What?
22: No, Mom.
20: Yes, no arguments.
21: No, please. No, I don't want to go.
17: I remember that.
18: I mean, so this isn't really the kind of a typical kind of horror movie, or when you mention the heights thing, I all of a sudden realized, yeah, that terrifies me too. I remember watching that movie about the guy who created who walked across between the two towers.
16: Mm-hmm. Yes. That was called Fall?
18: I'm not sure what it's called.
16: Skyscraper.
18: So now, Skyscraper. If I were to change my answer, that would be that. But this is actually the movie Deep Impact.
17: So good.
18: It's a great movie. It's not necessarily a scary movie, but the thing that is my greatest fear is losing a child.
17: Yeah.
18: And
17: that's perfect. That's what we meant. Like, your biggest fear could be anything. It could be left alone in a room with a whole bunch of children and needing to teach them kindergarten. Like, that could be your biggest fear.
18: Well, there's a scene in that movie that had me bursting into tears in the theater where this astronaut is saying goodbye to his young child who can't even speak yet. Just said, be good. I'm starting to cry just thinking about it.
17: So
18: but
17: sweet.
18: The idea of losing a child is just so heartbreaking and so terrifying to me. So
16: that's a great choice.
17: Yeah, that is a
16: great
17: choice.
16: Mine's pretty simple.
17: Literally have 20 seconds. Do it quick.
16: I've been in the ocean once in my life, and part of it is because of Jaws.
17: Oh, my goodness. That is funny to me. Okay, Val, how about you?
23: Mine is the movie Saw, the first one, where there's a guy hanging out in their daughter's closet and they don't know that he's there. Speaking, I don't know. Nope. I slept with the lights on for 2 weeks in my house.
17: Oh, my gosh. You guys are giving me chills. I might not tune in today. All right. Well, thanks so much. That's it for Inside Sources for the week. We're going to turn things over to the movie show. We're going to be back on Tuesday because we have Labor Day off. So everybody have a safe Labor Day weekend.
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25: Where survival.
27: 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I have nothing.
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25: 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It's about the disappearance of an Australian hiker named Eric.
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5: From ABC News, I'm Stephanie Officer. Fighting in the Strait of Hormuz blamed for record high gas prices this holiday weekend. Meanwhile, there's new reaction to controversial comments from the president. ABC's Olivia Rubin.
7: Over the weekend, Iran saying they targeted three oil tankers that crossed a, quote, unauthorized route near the strait, as well as three U.S.-affiliated vessels in other areas.
8: It's small potatoes for us. It's not a big thing.
7: Yesterday, Republican Congressman Mike Lawler pushing back on those comments, saying the war had a serious aim to curb Iran's nuclear ambitions.
5: An Illinois woman is accused of murdering her child last week after allegedly texting about the Lindsey Clancy case. The Massachusetts mother charged in the murders of her three children who blamed postpartum psychosis. ABC's Aaron Katursky.
9: While her husband was out of state, police say Corey Walsh hanged her two-year-old son from a rafter in the basement of the family home in Frankfort and then began stabbing herself in an upstairs bathtub. Court records said Walsh told police she did this to her baby because he was the devil. Her attorney said she was having a psychotic episode. Witnesses told police Walsh had recently become very invested in the Lindsey Clancy murder trial, which ended with the jury deadlocked.
5: We're hearing from the college student who jumped through the window of a fast food joint to protect its workers, ABC's Melissa Adan.
11: And my body was like, you got to get through that drive-thru window.
7: Luca Opperman was waiting in the drive-thru of an In-N-Out Burger in Lake Elsinore, California, when he says he heard loud yelling inside the restaurant.
11: He's banging on the counter with this, like, baseball bat-sized stick.
7: The quick-thinking athlete grabbed a spatula and confronted 53-year-old Antoinetta Sanchez, who was allegedly angry about her food. Opperman tackled the woman after she swung the stick, taking it away from her.
11: Just doing what I can, you know.
7: Just last month, a 24-year-old man opened fire in a Twin Falls, Idaho In-N-Out Burger, killing three and wounding seven.
5: You're listening to ABC News.
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14: 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I'm Spencer Mahan. KSL's top local story this hour is developing news. Turbulence might be to blame for the death of a student pilot in a crash last month near Provo Airport. According to the NTSB, multiple aircraft operating in the vicinity of Provo Airport were experiencing moderate to severe turbulence. They also say another flight operated by the school reported descents of 1,000 feet per minute about 5 miles southwest of the airport. Two people were on board that plane when it went down at over 100 miles per hour in Provo Bay. Salt Lake City will welcome in a new restaurant tomorrow. Sweet Green started on the Georgetown University campus about 20 years ago, and over time sprouted at different locations across the country. And for the first time ever, we'll be here in Utah. 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Love where you bank. Taking a look at traffic, the only slow spot I am seeing is on I-15 northbound. This is near the Orem Utah Temple, so right near the University Parkway exit. There are crashes in that area, so if you're headed northbound on I-15, do be careful. That's going to add some extra time to your drive. There is a crash on Pioneer Crossing as well. That has Pioneer Crossing stacked up through the Double Diamond Interchange on Main Street, which is American Forks Main Street. So if you're up that way, be careful as well. That's going to add some time to your east-west travel tonight. And a final check of your KSL weather tonight. Mid-80s for your Tuesday and your Wednesday, 83 Tuesday, 84 Wednesday, 88 Friday, and 88 again Saturday, 87 on Friday. Currently, it is sunny and 71 outside of Broadcast House in downtown Salt Lake City. 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
10: So yesterday we learned that a federal judge has blocked the Trump administration from enforcing their executive order limiting eligibility for birthright citizenship. And as you'll recall, Holly, there was already an executive order limiting birthright citizenship, but that went to the Supreme Court, and the Supreme Court said, no, you can't do that. But the Supreme Court gave some wiggle room, and I suppose that's just something that they do, and the administration then took advantage of that, which I guess they're entitled to do, and issued a new executive order, I think trying to thread the needle of things that the Supreme Court might be willing to do. Now, we're not talking about the Supreme Court. We're talking about a U.S. District Court judge, but she has now blocked that executive order from going into place and has issued what she calls a preliminary injunction. In other words, this executive order does not apply right now. Of course, it'll be appealed, may even get up to the Supreme Court again.
15: All right. Well, we have with us to break down that and some other things, the editor of SCOTUS blog, Kelsey Dallas. Thanks for joining us, Kelsey.
16: Thanks for having me.
15: So let's start with the birthright citizenship for this segment. And I mean, it feels like it doesn't surprise me, I guess, that another judge has said, yeah, no, you can't do that.
16: Yeah, when the original executive order was issued, it was almost immediately put on hold by several judges across the country. And I believe that many court watchers expected the same thing to happen with this new order. And sure enough, here's the first such decision. And we can expect, I know, at least one more decision in the coming days, because the order had been challenged in a different district court as well.
10: Kelsey, it does seem as though the administration did try to more closely tailor this one. I'm not saying they did it right, but they did seem to be taking advantage of some of the dicta in the Supreme Court's opinions on things that they may be willing to look at, that there could be some, I don't know, tweaks to how we understand birthright citizenship.
16: Yes, this second order on birthright citizenship was much narrower than the first. If you'll recall, the first executive order on birthright citizenship applied to children born to parents who were in the country either illegally or temporarily. And that amounted to many, many children across the country. And when the order was put on hold, those children were protected in a class action. And now in this decision this week, that same class is now protected, even though the second order applies to only a segment of them. Specifically, it was looking at the children of employees of foreign nations working in the U.S. So that would be like ambassadors and affiliated staff members and the kids that they have when they're working here. And then also the perhaps broader element of it is the children of people from countries that are deemed alien enemies of the United States. And I think that's where the Trump administration was going to be able to move to make the second order apply more broadly if they suddenly were designating many different nations as enemies of the United States.
15: I know, Kelsey, one of the things that they were talking about in Congress yesterday was marketing of what they were calling birth tourism. This impacts that as well, doesn't it?
16: Yes, there was a paired executive order taking aim at birth tourism, or the practice of coming to the United States specifically to give birth and have your child have U.S. citizenship. And it's mixed up in this second order on birthright citizenship, because the point of both would be to limit who can get automatic citizenship.
10: Kelsey, just looking at this particular judge, she seems to be almost rebuking the administration a little bit and saying, you know, I'm reading between the lines here, like you didn't even get it close. It seems to be there. She didn't hesitate much to issuing this injunction.
16: Well, it's interesting. As you noted when you introduced this segment, the Supreme Court in its decisions often leaves some wiggle room. They don't lay out in black and white, like, here's what you're allowed to do, here's what you're not allowed to do. And so the decisions are open to debate. And when the Supreme Court says that the 14th Amendment gives citizenship to almost every baby born in the United States, except, oh yes, there are recognized exemptions for the children of foreign ambassadors, I think the Trump administration and its supporters would say, oh, we're just addressing that existing exemption. We're making clear that those children include the children of other types of embassy employees. But then someone like the judge can look at the same decision and say, obviously, those children were protected. You can't expand the exemption and then call it the same exemption. Mm-hmm. So, as you noted, this could get back to the Supreme Court, and it will be interesting if it does, how the court chooses to handle it, because they could issue a decision that said, we just decided this, we don't need to look at it again, we don't need to have arguments again. Or they could say, okay, there's a point here, there's some nuance here, let's sort of reopen this debate.
10: There's another hurdle. Won't have to go through the, so this was a Maryland judge, I think, won't have to go through the Court of Appeals before it gets to the Supreme Court?
16: Yes. And as I noted, there are other challenges playing out before other district courts, which would then go to a potentially different appeals court. And so unless this was rushed to the court's interim or emergency docket, it's called, it will be quite a while before the Supreme Court would have sort of a chance to weigh in.
10: Yeah, years potentially, or at least
16: months, two. I would say. Right. Yeah.
15: Past 2028. Kelsey, I do have a question. The judge's order bars agencies, including the U.S. Department of State, U.S. Department of Homeland Security, and the Social Security Administration from taking any action to, quote, interfere with, deny, or fail to recognize citizenship of children covered by class action. So the U.S. Department of State issue passports. Is there any indication, because I guess what I see is that the administration may try to get some way to restrict pregnant women from even entering the country. Do you see any movement kind of tangentially that the administration could take that would not be in violation of this order?
16: Well, that's a good question. I believe my understanding of this ruling is that it was looking specifically at the second order on birthright citizenship, which would not then touch the order that was on birth tourism. And that order was instructing federal agencies to basically adjust policies in hopes of catching birth tourists in the act. And so my understanding would be that they would still be able to make adjustments to their policies in response to birth tourism. But it does get complicated because I know that Judge Boardman was addressing in her ruling the idea that what if the whole question of your citizenship is because the administration is accusing you of having been born to a birth tourist. But Holly, I'm sorry if that's not a satisfying answer, but I believe that there are elements of the birth tourism order that they would just be able to start organizing and getting their ducks in a row of how they plan to target that particular issue that they would allow to be doing.
10: Kelsey, can we keep you for another segment?
16: Of course.
10: Thank you so much. We'll be right back. Kelsey Dallas is going to stick around and tell us some other things may be coming with the Supreme Court.
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28: Stolen Voices of Dole Valley. A gripping new 9-part investigative podcast about a serial killer you've probably never heard of, Warren Forrest. A sadistic predator who prowled the Pacific Northwest in the early 70s. He hid behind the deeds of Ted Bundy, and he's only been convicted of 2 murders, but is suspected of many more. Since the release of Stolen Voices of Dole Valley, a witness identified in the podcast could lead investigators to the remains of Jamie Grissom.
29: He ran into the woods. He said he stumbled. As he fell down, he looks up and sees the body of a young woman.
28: And now the FBI is testing forensic evidence that had been collecting dust for decades. This cold case is now red hot. Binge the entire season of Stolen Voices of Dole Valley right now, wherever you get your podcasts. And make sure to hit that subscribe button so you don't miss out on the latest breaking news.
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15: So in the coming Supreme Court term, we're expecting to see some potentially wide-reaching rulings, especially when it comes to religion in schools. And so we wanted to continue our conversation with SCOTUS blog managing editor Kelsey Dallas. Thanks again for sticking around with us, Kelsey.
16: Yeah, I'm happy to be here.
15: So I wanted to talk to you because I saw your piece in SCOTUS blog about religion and education, and I wondered if you could just break it down for us, because it looks like that might be some of the major issues that the court's going to tackle.
16: Yes, I believe it will be. So the court has taken up one religion and education case already for argument, and it's out of Utah's neighbor, Colorado. Colorado has a universal preschool program, and Catholic churches there are challenging one of the policies for participating in that program, which makes it so that all preschools who would like to be one of the providers of this free preschool have to agree to a non-discrimination agreement. And under that agreement, you're essentially saying, I will take all kids who would like to attend, regardless of their financial status or their gender identity or those same characteristics in their family. And the Catholic churches that operate preschools are saying that that's essentially making it so that we cannot participate because it would go against our faith to serve some of those particular families. And they are relying on past Supreme Court rulings saying that you can't make this faith-related hardline rule if you're offering other types of exemptions. And they're saying that Colorado is offering exemptions because they're allowing schools to try to serve specific communities like children with disabilities. And so if they're allowing schools to sort of handpick the types of students they want to serve, why can't these Catholic preschools handpick the community that they would like to serve? So again, that has already been taken up for argument. I believe it's early November when the court will hear that case. The other religion and education issue that the court is widely expected to take up is on 10 Commandments laws, the laws in certain southern states requiring public school classrooms to have a 10 Commandments poster. And there have been two different petitions filed on this issue. And so we don't know which specific challenge the court will decide to address. But the key question would be, if you're having to hang this Ten Commandments poster, does that then violate the Establishment Clause that prevents the government from establishing a religion, from prioritizing a certain religion, or sort of pushing religious teachings in people's face? And it's an interesting issue because the court has addressed this exact topic several decades ago and said that the posters in Kentucky at that time violated the First Amendment. And so it may agree to revisit that ruling and potentially change that precedent. The issue that I highlighted in my recent story that is not getting as much attention is the rules for public scholarship programs for college students. And again, this would be revisiting an interesting past case where the court held that Washington State could prevent scholarship recipients from using that money toward a pastoral degree. So basically taking this public money and becoming a pastor. And the court said that that was did not violate the First Amendment because the state had concerns about directly funding this religious mission. And that's essentially the same question presented in new petitions about a Virginia scholarship program. And the students involved in those cases are thinking, well, the justices might be willing to revisit this issue because in recent years, the court has really overhauled its precedent on state funding going towards religious organizations. So you all might remember some recent rulings about public money supporting people going to private schools, for example, and saying that if you're going to offer that type of state support for private education, you can't just exclude religious schools simply for being religious.
10: Kelsey, we had a segment earlier today about George Santos being banned from Kalshi, and I'm wondering if the Supreme Court is intending to address any of the numerous claims by attorneys general from out throughout the United States about limiting that prediction market.
16: It's funny that you asked that. It was actually just yesterday that New Jersey appealed a decision out of the Third Circuit to the Supreme Court. So in that Third Circuit ruling, New Jersey lost. The court said that prediction markets are going to be regulated by the federal government, that they should not be treated the same as other types of sports betting that are regulated at the state level. Since the Third Circuit's decision in favor of Kalshi was handed down, we've had a ruling out of, I believe, the Ninth Circuit that went the opposite direction and said Nevada gaming regulators are in charge, that they can make the rules for prediction markets. And so that will be a very interesting issue if the Supreme Court's get in, if the Supreme Court gets involved. We won't know for quite a while if the justices are going to take it up, but it's a good candidate in the sense that those two appeals courts have split with each other. Mm-hmm. And also, as you noted, that so many states are asking for help on this issue. Mm-hmm. Notably, the Trump administration sides with Kalshi and other prediction markets and said, we would like to be the ultimate decider in this area and make rules at the federal level. So they would almost certainly insert themselves into a Supreme Court case should one arise. And I'll just end on a humorous note, which is that I just saw an article this morning about whether or not Kalshi would accept bets on the outcome of such a Supreme Court case.
15: I'm sure they will. Sure, and George Santos under an alias will probably be placing those bets. Look, Kelsey, I wonder, we only have a couple of minutes left, but I wonder if you could just remind us the process that the Supreme Court goes through for both accepting cases and, like, when does their term start and how long does it go? I know a lot of the decisions come out like the end of June, but just remind us how the whole process works.
16: Sure. To appeal to the Supreme Court, you file what's called a petition for review. There's a Latin term for it, but I won't harm you with my pronunciation. But basically, you ask the justices to weigh in, and then the other party in the case or parties has the opportunity to respond to your petition and explain to the court why they don't think that you should weigh in, why you think you should let their win before the appellate court stand. And so because you have to leave that other party time to respond, it can take a couple of months since past when a petition is filed for it to actually be what we called conferenced by the justices. And so at a conference, the justices will vote on these petitions and decide whether the case is worth their time or not. A petition needs four justices to vote for it in order for it to be added to the oral argument docket, taken up for argument. And if I remember correctly, a petition has to be granted by about late January in order to make it onto the argument schedule for the current term. And so that means for like this prediction market petition to be able to be argued during the 2026-27 term, it would need to get through that initial briefing process by maybe December or early January. The new term, so this 2026-27 term, officially starts in early October. That's when the first arguments will be held. I think it's Monday, October 5th. But the first conference, the first time justices will talk about petitions that have piled up over the summer, is September 28th. So we're in the month where the justices will kind of be forced to get back to work. There will be several grants out of that long conference, it's called, on September 28th. And so at SCOTUS Blog, we've been previewing several of those notable petitions. So I would just encourage folks to engage with our work and see all sorts of hot button topics that will potentially be taken up by the court in the months ahead.
10: All right, Kelsey, you are on top of everything today. We didn't stump you on any question. You nailed it. And thanks for always being available.
15: Yeah, we appreciate it.
16: Kelsey. Well, thank you, and I apologize for the dog barking in the background.
15: You're totally fine. You're totally fine. So, Kelsey Dallas, managing editor of SCOTUS Blog.
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6: 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Greg and Holly break it down so it makes sense. Here are Greg Skordas and Holly Richardson.
10: Well, this afternoon marks the beginning of the Labor Day rush on Utah's roads and skies, and we'll see tens of thousands of people headed to their favorite spots in and out of the Beehive State. I'm going to be flying to Maine tomorrow. There are no nonstops from Utah to Maine, so we're going to take a stop in Minneapolis or something on the way over in Chicago. On the way. Anyway, we're flying tomorrow. I'm looking forward to that. And we're going to be spend 4 days with my daughter.
15: I saw that nationally they expect something like 17 million air travelers. So it's going to be a busy flying day, but it's also usually a busy driving day. So joining us now is John Gleason from UDOT. He's going to tell us exactly what we can expect on our roads. I'm not going anywhere, John. So what can we expect? What are you looking at?
14: Well, thank you both so much for having me. Yeah, this is the unofficial end of summer. Most of the kids are back in school now, but I think a lot of people are going to be hitting the road to kind of enjoy a three-day weekend. So we could see up to an hour-long delays on Monday coming back when everybody's coming back into the valley here. But starting tomorrow, we're going to see backups on I-15 and US 6 that could extend up to 30 minutes.
15: Always yeah, there.
10: Highway 6, I suppose, going toward Carbon Moab, County. Yeah, going that way, right?
14: Yeah,
10: and then it'll be the other way coming back, right?
14: Other way coming back, that's right. Tomorrow it'll be eastbound US 6 from Spanish Fork to Soldier Summit. We do have a big project there where we're working on an interchange at Thistle Junction. Mm-hmm. But we're seeing tomorrow it's going to be about 10 minutes of additional delay on US 6 between noon and 10 p.m. And then the big one tomorrow is 30 minutes of additional delay on southbound I-15 from Spanish Fork to Nephi. And this is usually where we see a bottleneck, but there's going to be a lot of people that are heading south, whether it's St. George, Las Vegas. That's where we'll see the backups tomorrow. And then coming back on Monday, when everyone's coming back into the valley, that's where we could see these delays exceed 40 minutes to an hour, 40 minutes on westbound US 6, as Greg mentioned, and then on northbound I-15 from Nephi to Spanish Fork, that same area, up to 60 minutes of additional delay. So if you can avoid traveling during those peak times, you know, stay a day later or leave earlier in the morning, then you're going to avoid some of those headaches.
10: John, we've got a place in Torrey, so I am very well aware of that I-15 area between Spanish Fork and Nephi going both ways. But for the life of me, I don't know why. I mean, it's just another part of the road. But we're coming home and we get to Nephi, and I'm like, okay, just get ready. As soon as you leave Nephi and you're headed north, it just seems to bottleneck, and it's the same way going down. What is it about that part of the road? Is it narrower something, or just a lot more traffic?
14: Yeah, fewer lanes there, and so we do see that bottleneck that happens, and it seems like it's been more congested over the last few years. You've seen those delays that have crept up over the years, and so, you know, it's as we grow as a state, these are the things that we have to plan for, and you know, travel on holiday weekends. It's not as easy to get around as it once was, but we're trying to do everything we can to get people to where they're going safely and as conveniently as possible. And that's why all of these projects and maintenance are so important on our roads.
15: So I you might have said it and I might have missed it, but what times do you expect these peak travel conditions?
14: So tomorrow we're looking at traffic building up starting at 10 a.m. on I-15, and the peak time that we'll see those delays from Spanish Fork to Nephi is about 3 p.m. And then it'll go on until about 8 o'clock. And so tomorrow it's going to be pretty busy, really from later morning, really all through the afternoon. And then on I-15, you know, we'll see those delays peak at about 7 p.m. tomorrow evening.
10: It seems like you don't have as much concern about I-80 or even I-15 north out of the Wasatch Front. It seemed like those areas, we don't expect big problems.
14: Not major issues, but I think anywhere you go tomorrow and on Monday, you could see heavier than normal traffic, just because everyone has the same idea in mind. Everyone wants to get out and enjoy what hopefully will be a good good weekend in terms of weather. We are expecting winds, but for the most part, you know, a lot of people just want to get out there and enjoy some time with their family or doing things that that they want to be doing on a three-day weekend. And so, you know, just try to be the type of driver that you want others to be towards you and your family, and understand that is as busy as it is, and if you're planning a long road trip, there's a lot that you have on your mind. But when you're in the car, when you're behind the wheel, put all of your focus on the road ahead.
15: So, John, KSL News Radio is going to start focusing on traffic reports this afternoon. Are you expecting really any increase in the Labor Day traffic maybe after work today, or really just

0: obey the rules of the work zone, slow it down. Those reduced speed limits still are there for a reason, and just focus on getting yourself and your family to where you're going safely. It can, you know, getting involved in a fender bender or any type of crash is a bad way to start your holiday weekend.
1: All right. That was John Gleason from UDOT. Always a pleasure talking to you, John, and good to see you again, by the way. The man who never ages. You notice that about John?
2: No, he never ages.
1: The same as he did 20 years ago. Killing me, John.
2: Thanks, John.
1: So I'm flying. I've got a little bit of an advantage over some people. And we're driving to the airport at like 5 a.m., so
2: thanks
1: to you, is my normal drive time now since we're doing this show. So it's not going to be, and my wife's not going to be very happy, but yeah, we'll see how the airlines go. It is the unofficial end of summer, and
2: I know
1: it's kind of a good and bad.
2: It's also the end of the 100th deadliest days. So
1: yeah, that's right. But it includes the 100th deadliest days.
2: I know this weekend, and we're still seeing motorcycle deaths. So please be careful with that. Look, we're not going anywhere. We're doing home improvement projects. We are working on redoing a laundry room because our 21-year-old appliances finally died. And so I have painted. My husband fixed the tile yesterday. We'll grout. We've got baseboards ready to go. So we're staying home.
1: Well, good for you. I'll be thinking about you when I'm in the friendly skies tomorrow.
2: Well, and you'll have fun in Maine. You will.
3: Yep. Amanda, my daughter got married recently, and I really was excited because for the first time, I felt comfortable in all of the photos. I let go of 70 pounds in 5 months on soda, and I've kept it off now for 3 years. Yeah. And so when it was time for all those pictures, and there is a lot.
2: Yeah.
3: Then I felt comfortable in them. I didn't have to feel like I needed to slink towards the back or hold my breath for hours on end in these picture sessions.
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4: state of the art.
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3: Mom and Dad used to argue about everything, especially about Dad's drinking. 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I asked Mom if she would take me to her Al-Anon meetings or to Al-Ateen. 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
5: Today's my Friday.
6: It is your Friday. I know. No, it'll be fun. It'll be fun. Fridays are fun anyway. But look, as we end the show, we like to do kind of a shorter story, that maybe one that's a little happier. And I found one, and this is from KSL, and it is about a startup company that is helping other companies do employee assistance for homeownership.
5: What a great idea.
6: I kind of messed that up. It sounds convoluted, but it's really not. What they're doing is they're offering companies a way to help their employees get employee assistance to get into a home, right? So, like a retirement.
5: What a great employee, like, I know. You know.
6: Benefit.
5: Yeah.
6: Right. And when I first saw it, I thought it was just one company. No, it's not. It is Salazar. Sherry Salazar is a real estate broker. She co-founded this new startup called Nest Steps, like next, but with an S, like you're creating your nest. And they have developed a program that employers can use as a benefit for their employees to help get them into a home. And she said this, she said, the American dream of buying a home isn't dead, it's just stalling out. And so it's just like a retirement program, right? But it's an employer program to help their employees wait or get into a house. One of the things that's fun about this is they're right now working with 11 different companies, and there's at least one where the day they announced it, they had 58 people sign up immediately, like on the spot.
5: Talk about employee loyalty the company. I mean, I want to stick around at that company.
6: Right?
5: That's a great idea.
6: Yeah. And you know, one of the things that the article points out on KSL.com is that the state, the legislature, the governor, like, they've tried to move the needle. It's not really working. But this has really quick buy-in and people saying, oh, yeah, that gives me some hope. I could actually do it.
5: Yeah, that's great. You know, with today's interest and just the housing prices, any boost somebody can get, even if it's part of your employment, and just, you know, it creates loyalty both ways. You want that employee is going to stick around.
6: Yeah, that's right.
5: And that employer is going to want them to stick around.
6: Yeah, that's right. Look, today is Welsh Rarebit Day. It's not rabbit. It's rarebit. Do you know what that is? It's basically cheese sauce on toast.
5: Oh, I thought it was just their way of pronouncing rabbit.
6: No, no, no. It's actually a food. And my husband's like, oh, let's make that for dinner. And he'll probably do it. It's funny because I didn't know about it until I was, I don't know, married, and we didn't have a lot of money. And my husband was like, let's make this. And I don't know how he knew about it. But in any case.
5: What is it again?
6: Welsh rarebit.
5: What is the?
6: It's basically cheese sauce and you eat it on toast.
5: Oh, so, that sounds great, actually.
6: It is good.
5: I like that. Yeah,
6: it is good. So my husband last night said there is the cheater's way to do it, an easy way to do it, and then the really hard way to do it. And we'll probably take the middle path. So.
5: There you go.
6: Okay, so it's on this day today, September 3rd. It was on this day in 1783 that the Treaty of Paris was officially signed, which ended the American Revolution. Woot, woot. It's also on this day in 1914. I want to tell you about this person. Her name is Dixie Lee Ray. She was born on this day in 1914. She was a marine biologist. She wrote scientific papers. She did a bunch of research on marine invertebrates. It led to public television programs. She ended up appointed to the Atomic Energy Commission. And then she got elected as the first female governor of the state of Washington in 1976. And she was feisty and fiery.
5: No idea. I can't even think of who that person was.
6: I know. And she hated her birth name. Nobody could, like all of the articles I read about her, nobody knows what it was because she legally changed it to Dixie and it's spelled D-I-X-Y. Not I-E, not E-Y, yeah, D-I-X-Y. Right. She chose her own name. She never married. She never had kids, but she was this feisty, fiery Democratic governor, first female governor of the state of Washington. I thought that was just really fun.
5: That's way cool.
6: Yeah. Okay. It was on this day in 1919 that President Woodrow Wilson went on a tour across the United States to promote American membership in the League of Nations. That was the precursor to the United Nations.
5: Yeah.
6: Yep. Yeah. That was the precursor.
5: Which turned out to be a good program, I think.
6: Well, a lot of people don't like it, but I like it. I do. We're a global community, right? We really should.
5: Yeah, it helps.
6: That's a very fast car. It was on this day in 1935 that Sir Malcolm Campbell became the first person to drive an automobile over 300 miles per hour on the Bonneville Salt Flats. My question was, cars could go 300 miles an hour in 1935?
5: 90 years ago, somebody was going 300 miles an hour. That's spooky today.
6: That's really crazy.
5: That was crazy. I mean, yeah. But it was propelling it. That's interesting. That's fun.
7: With God's help, we shall prevail.
6: So if you remember that, that actually was from the movie called The King's Speech, but it was on this day that King George VI delivered the King's Speech. That was a real thing. Britain and France declared war on Germany, and King George VI delivered the King's Speech. Now, if you remember from the movie, he had, and this is real in real life, he had a really severe stutter.
5: Yeah, that was a movie. In fact, that was from the movie.
6: That is the movie.
5: That was a beautiful movie.
6: Yeah.
5: I mean, that was an incredible movie.
6: I would recommend it, too, to our listeners if they haven't seen it, called The King's Speech.
5: Is that what it was called?
6: Mm-hmm.
5: The King's Speech, yeah.
6: Yeah, and just really, like, I thought it was so good to just show some of the it's not even intrigue. That's not really the right word, but what happened there. So if you remember, his brother was the king, and his brother abdicated because he married Wallace Simpson, who was an American divorcee at the time, abdicated the throne. He came in as King George VI, and he was Elizabeth's dad. So Queen Elizabeth, who served for 70 years, was his daughter. But anyway, when he delivered that speech, and he had practiced so hard, and you can hear it in here. He's like pausing so that he doesn't stutter. As he's delivering this
5: and that
6: speech.
5: Would have been the beginning of World War II.
6: Yeah,
5: right.
6: That's right. Mm-hmm. Yep. It was also on this day in 1944 that Anne Frank and her family were sent to Auschwitz. That did not turn out well. And then in 1964, Lyndon B. Johnson signed the Wilderness Act into law, which paved the way for conservation and preservation of wilderness areas across the country through the National Wilderness Preservation System.
5: Well, there you go.
6: There you go.
5: Now, we usually have a little sound clip for the closing argument, but our producer
6: it's
5: today,
6: okay.
5: Oh, he's gone.
6: What's your closing argument?
5: You know, my closing argument is this, and I'm only tangentially talking about this this Lindsey Clancy trial, but I want to say something about the jury system, because people are looking at this and going, what's going on? Why can't they reach a verdict? I mean, and it's very rare. I'll just say this. I mean, and I've said it before on this show, but out of the 200 or so jury trials I've had, maybe three or four, the jury didn't reach a verdict. I mean, for some reason, jurors get together and they come to a verdict, but they don't have to. I mean, the whole idea of the system is that you've got 12 people, and they sit down and they hear the same evidence. They all sat through the exact same trial, heard the same evidence, brought their own experiences to the fore, and then they sit in the jury room and they go, okay, what do you think happened? And in a case like that, they've got multiple choices and they go through those. And I've never sat as a juror because of my position. And so I don't know what happens there. I don't appreciate it, but I've talked to jurors all win and lose. I'll sometimes reach out to a juror. Sometimes I'll just see them on the street. They'll say, hey, you lost that case. I thought it was really cool. But, you know, they'll talk to you and you learn a lot about their discussions. And sometimes they'll say things you're like, man, I didn't even think about that myself, you know, or they'll say, we really liked your ties every day. You know, they'll just say things, but I don't mean to be facetious at all, because they take that job very seriously. And so I hope that people will look at this Lindsey Clancy case, and I'm not hoping it ends with a hung jury. I just hope it ends that there's a good ending and that something happens. But if it does end with a hung jury and they can't reach a verdict, they'll have another trial, probably.
6: They
5: don't have to. They may plea bargain it out, or the state might say, hey, we're done. But it's the beauty of the system. And so I'm not critical of that. I really think what separates our system of justice from some of the others is that we don't have the meeting of the elders or a judge that decides every case.
6: Yeah.
5: The jury, I mean, there are people from the street. There are people you don't know. You've never had anything to do with them. They come in. There's 40 or 50. You pick 12 and you say, okay, let's go. And they bring their own experiences and their own their own passions and their own objectives. And I love the jury system. I think we do something very, very well in this country. And they always nail it.
6: So I appreciate your closing arguments.
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21: Stolen Voices of Dole Valley, a gripping new 9-part investigative podcast about a serial killer you've probably never heard of, Warren Forrest. A sadistic predator who prowled the Pacific Northwest in the early 70s. He hid behind the deeds of Ted Bundy. And he's only been convicted of 2 murders, but is suspected of many more. Since the release of Stolen Voices of Dole Valley, a witness identified in the podcast could lead investigators to the remains of Jamie Grissom.
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24: From ABC News, I'm Stephanie Officer. New York City Mayor Zohran Mamdani in the hot seat over his planned appearance for New York City's 9/11 remembrance ceremony at the World Trade Center later this week, with several former city leaders now weighing in. ABC's Jaisha Patel.
25: Mayor Mamdani says he will be in attendance. He'll be the first Muslim mayor to do so. And almost every mayor before him has attended this ceremony. Family members who lost loved ones on 9/11 have started an online petition, which has nearly 100,000 signatures, calling for Mayor Mamdani to not attend the remembrance ceremony Friday. Former Governor George Pataki has come out and said the same. And yesterday, former Mayor Rudy Giuliani made baseless claims that Mayor Mamdani doesn't believe 9/11 was a terrorist attack. So some are calling Giuliani's comments anti-Muslim.
24: The FAA alerted to a close call between a possible drone and a United Airlines plane landing at LAX today.
26: The United Airlines Boeing 737 MAX 9 was landing at LAX from Orlando on Monday when the pilots alerted air traffic control a drone almost hit them. 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
27: United 325, just at our present position at about 4,000, we had a drone go right by the aircraft.
28: Oh, okay. Did you see color rotors?
27: We thought it was a bird at first. It was so close, but maybe quadcopter style.
26: Other pilots were warned about drone activity in the area. The United flight landed safely. Alex Stone, ABC News, Los Angeles.
24: A state of emergency for the Hawaiian Islands as Hurricane Lowell turns in the Pacific. ABC News meteorologist Jeff Smith.
29: The surf is going to be monstrous, up to 30 feet in some cases, and rainfall will be big as well. Up to 16 inches on Kauai, parts of the Big Island 4 to 8 inches. Meanwhile, big surf heading toward the Southern California coastline with offshore and weakening Tropical Storm Marie. Luckily for the rest of the country, things quieting down as we head home from the Labor Day weekend.
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37: Welcome to KSL Brightside. I'm Ethan Miller here with Alex Keery. Thanks so much for joining us today. We sure do appreciate you. Alex, we've got a number of things that we're going to focus here on this live stream.
38: Okay, hold
37: including
38: on.
37: Some great video content, which is going to be awkward for those who are just listening.
38: I know. Well, I'm really awkward too, because I'm laughing to start the thing off, because Ethan, we were looking at the promotional pictures that we took when we started out, when we started up Brightside stuff.
37: And my hair is super different.
38: Yeah. And if you go back to the, if you go back, so Alex Brown, who's running our show today behind the scenes, show us the, just the regular, like that regular open screen. And, okay, so there's Ethan's hair right now. And yeah. I go, oh, yeah, well, it was, he goes, my hair looks a lot different. Well, right before we started the show, this is 14 seconds before we got on the air.
37: Yeah.
38: And I go, and I said, oh, well, you cut it, so it's shorter. And he goes, actually, it's longer.
37: It
38: and
37: is.
38: I was like, no, it isn't. And he took his headset off, and the headset had been, like, pulling it back further.
37: Yeah.
38: And so then he put, he put it forward, and so what we're looking at now, for those of you who are just listening in, is a mix of Kramer and there, Ethan just waking up from a nap.
37: There is a Martin Short character that had his hair like this,
38: yeah.
37: And I can't. I'm confident there was, but I've been growing it out and see. So you can look and see. So it's laying down quite flat, and I'm not sure that I like it like this. Emily likes it. Like Emily likes it longer. She'd been pestering me for some time to grow it out longer. And I'm not sure if she realized how much hair I'd lost on top.
38: Oh,
37: okay. When she told me to grow it out. So we'll see. She hasn't brought it up yet, but I feel like I know what she's thinking every time she looks at my hair. I feel like I know what she's thinking.
38: Like she's like, uh-oh.
37: She's like, oh my gosh, my husband is an old man. I think that's why I think honestly that's what she thinks.
38: I saw a picture the other day actually of you and I, and I'm going to have to find it. What we need to start doing, and Caitlin can tell us if we can do this or not. I mean, that's stupid.
37: We don't need Caitlin's permission.
38: No,
37: here,
38: it's
37: right?
38: Not about that. It's about whether or not. It's like, I don't know if I could get these pictures.
37: Mom, can we talk about this photo?
38: I don't
37: photo?
38: Know if I could get this picture from my device over to whatever it is that she uses in her
0: I'm
38: world.
0: Not even on the main computer today, so.
38: I know. We're glad you're in studio.
37: She's though. Technically not either way today.
38: She's not even here, so don't ask if she's here or not.
37: All right.
38: It was a picture of you and me with the soup Nazi from Seinfeld.
37: Oh, you know, we met some cool people over
38: the
37: years.
38: Cause I did a movie where I was like a bit character and he was a bit character in this thing. And so we got to actually meet him.
0: Is that pic, where can I find it? Just on the internet?
38: It's on like my Facebook and it gives me memories of night. It's been giving me a lot. I've looked at a lot of these and so they've like the Nightside memories have been popping up a lot.
37: If you Google Soup Nazi meets his hero. Then you'll find it.
38: No, we were at the screening of the movie that it was. It was at a Megaplex. You remember this? We did the remote, and he showed up. He was nice enough to like say hello to us.
37: Yeah,
38: because we got to spend a half a day together. So
37: we met some cool people. Do you remember Mario Andretti?
38: Of course, and we met him at the Firestone store.
37: Well, and he came in, and we interviewed him on the show.
38: Yeah. Or they were doing a thing for Firestone. That's right.
37: Yeah.
38: And I ended up doing a remote at the Firestone. And so he came in. It's Mario freaking Andretti. The guy was an F1 world champ. Like,
37: he won the Indianapolis 500.
38: Well, he was F1 world champ.
37: You know,
38: I'm just telling you right now. Us American. Well, you have an Indiana.
37: Growing up, I watched the Indianapolis 500 every year.
38: So did I.
37: Mario Andretti was a fixture. Mario Andretti, Rick Mears was another one that I followed.
38: The Unsers.
37: Unsers. Yeah, I never really liked the Unsers very much.
38: Nobody
37: AJ
38: did.
37: Foyt.
38: The Foyt. Yeah.
37: Various others. But the Andretti's.
38: May they rest. Yeah.
37: The Andretti's, though.
38: Yeah. So, well, objectively, being an F1 champion is 1 million times more important than winning the Indianapolis 500, but I agree.
37: If you say so.
38: It is a race.
37: If you say so.
38: Now, okay.
37: You had something you wanted to start the show with.
38: I did want to bring something up. It is Labor Day weekend.
37: Okay.
38: You made it. Now, this is when pools are closing across the country. So, E. coli rates are going to... Cyclosporas, but we got E. coli going down.
37: Because people aren't there. People aren't out there... gulping
38: pool water. Yeah. That's not what I wanted to bring up. So take advantage of when the pools are going to be closing, whatever. I did want to bring up that there are some rules that happen post. I don't know if you remember this, but you're not supposed to be wearing, and I'm going to keep us on task with this. You can't wear white after Labor Day. All right. And so our show is going to follow this very strictly. All right. From now on. I don't know if you knew this, but how is it that, do you know why we do the no white after Labor Day thing?
37: Just to have something to do.
38: It's actually worse than that. It's just 100% to like divide classes.
37: Oh, really?
38: It was like, like social classes were basically figured out by all this. So the historical, now this is what they theorize, but, the primary motivation, so no white after Labor Day rule emerged after the Gilded Age, which if you recall,
37: was 1967. 82?
38: to 1982. You're exactly right. So the Gilded Age, established by the elite, shocker, right? Where they go, here are the types of clothes we won't be wearing. Right. That's not a poor person thing to do, isn't to go, you guys, limit your outfits.
37: Yeah, we don't really break out our wardrobe by season. Right. We just have like coat or no coat. That's kind of how it goes.
38: And historically, folks who are doing like manual labor or stuff that's just like your like actual work, the people in the high societies, they could wear white because they were doing activities that weren't getting them all dirty all the time anyway.
37: Yeah.
38: So the white clothing never really worked out for people wearing white clothing between, when are you supposed to do it? After Lent, right?
37: It's after Labor Day and Memorial Day and before Labor Day.
38: Okay, Lent. That's the pool closing and opening schedule.
37: I honestly think the white clothing season is between the 2-3 day weekends.
38: Okay, when does?
37: But that's just, but I'm not a member of the Gilded Crust or whatever it is.
38: I think it's, you know what? Go to McDonald's this month for a Gilded Crust. Because they're the Golden Arches. Why wouldn't they be the Gilded Crusts?
37: You're making great points here. I'm looking forward to the cooler weather, though, because is one wardrobe addition that I do. I don't really wear sweaters, things like that. I'm going to wear this in the wintertime.
38: Caitlin's already a sweater sweater stuff.
37: I know Caitlin wears the same clothes year-round.
38: 365.
0: Well, I've had to wear t-shirts, and it's been sad until it's 65 in the morning. I'm like, I can do it.
38: I know. I've been doing long sleeves because we live in studios that are like typically...
0: It's just when you leave the studio, you die.
38: Yeah. The last Monday in May, Ethan, you're right. And then Labor Day. Those are the one thing. That's the white clothing season.
37: The one thing I'm looking forward to, though, is puffy vest season. I've missed my puffy vest.
38: Let me just say something.
37: Because how do people know that I work in finance if I'm not wearing my puffy vest? So otherwise, my clothes will be the same throughout the year. I mean, you guys know this. Anyone who's watched this stream now knows that I wear the same thing every day.
38: Yeah, yeah. And I kind of do too. But the thing is that mine have a little bit more vibrant colors to them. But I wear long sleeves all seasons. I don't really care. But let me bring up a couple things. Still, number one, do you know when the first Labor Day, when the first like Labor Day was officially held?
37: I'm going to say it would have been early 1900s, very early 1900s, even late
38: 1800s. It is late 1800s. First Labor Day parade was in New York in
37: 1882.
38: Yeah. And obviously, this was to, did you know, like, growing up, I didn't know what Labor Day was. Mm-mm. For us, it was my dad, it was basically the end of our garden for the year. And my dad was like, get out there, let's start tilling up some stuff, and let's start getting ready for fall. It was the worst because my dad was always like, Labor Day means you're getting to work. Like, we're laboring.
37: Yeah.
38: I also got confused.
37: Which is actually not.
38: It's actually the opposite. I was like, Dad, false advertising. Like, he got the day off from his real job. And then he's like, you guys are all going to work. And I'm trying not to continue that thing. But we do have some work. Hey, kids, we got some work we got to do this weekend. So we're going to be laboring. But I was also always confused, too, because I did confuse it growing up. I was like, is this when people gave birth? Like, what? But oddly enough, Ethan, these are the most popular birthdays of the American calendar. Between right now and September 9th are the most popular birthdays.
37: Like days for people to be born?
38: Yes. Which
37: is let's count backwards.
38: You don't need to do the math very hard if you really look at it.
37: It can't be Valentine's Day.
38: No.
37: Is it Christmas?
38: It's New Year's Day.
37: Oh, it's New Year's Day.
38: Yeah, it's New Year's.
37: So it's basically the holiday season.
38: Yeah. And it's

0: Yeah, so there it is 1,000% New Year's Day, New Year's Eve. So congratulations. Anyway, I want to go back to the white. So here's what it is.
1: Yeah.
0: Visible status markers. They literally use them to signal leisure lifestyles, which I thought leisure lifestyles. I'm kind of mad that the name of our show is Brightside now.
1: You know what?
0: It's not called Leisure Lifestyles.
1: So you know what? You know what's interesting? So I had a conversation with my daughter yesterday because she wanted to do some things next week.
0: Yeah.
1: That are just beyond what we can do because we work. And she was kind of bent out of shape. And I said, look, Ruby, we don't live the leisure lifestyle. We do some really fun things.
0: So you use the term leisure lifestyle?
1: I use the time. I said, but we are not.
0: I love it.
1: We are not. I said, we are not people of leisure and we are not jet setters. We do some fun things, but at the end of the day, we got to get back to work.
0: Yeah.
1: You know,
0: we can't
1: stay in vacation mode forever.
0: Right.
1: And because
0: you went into your bedroom and told your wife, you go, I told our daughter we're not the jet setting lifestyle. And then she forgot you and I are flying to London without her.
1: Well, like I said, we can do some fun things.
0: You can't.
1: It's just we can't always be doing
0: fun
1: things.
0: What are these things she wanted to do?
1: Oh, some stuff that she wanted to do. And she just assumed I'd be able to just.
0: Well, just give me the nature of it. Give me the nature of it. Are they concerts? Is it?
1: No, it's just stuff around.
0: Is it a multi-course dinner at a Michelin-starred restaurant?
1: What are we talking about? Stuff that she wanted to do with her friends.
0: Okay.
1: But that would have required me to eject from work, which.
0: Yeah.
1: You know.
0: It's straight up said, signaling leisure lifestyles. And like I said, it implies freedom from manual labor duties. Could you imagine like being like, oh, he's got those nice white pants. And be like, yeah, because I'm not doing that thing that you're doing over there, Ethan. Blah.
1: And your puffy vest. My puffy vest is the best.
0: It's not a leisure lifestyle.
1: It's a status symbol for sure.
0: It is. It's definitely like a.
1: Well, it's not a status symbol. It is a category indicator.
0: Yeah. I got to keep my core warm.
1: Yeah.
0: To be able to make your finances happen.
1: Because otherwise I'll say, yeah, I work in finance. And people are like, where's your vest?
0: I got to keep my arms cool.
1: I know you're lying to me.
0: I got to keep my core warm.
1: It's like
0: I got to keep my arms cool.
1: It's like if you tell someone that you work for the FBI, they're going to be like, show me the badge. I want to see your badge.
0: They go like this. Here's what they do. They go, I got to wear a vest and keep my core warm, but how else are you going to see my Rolex? if I'm, you know.
1: Right.
0: I know. Right. Yeah, it's exactly right. Man, it's warm in here, isn't it? Well, take your vest off. No, impossible.
1: We got the trucking surfer checking in.
0: Oh, welcome.
1: From the top of Spanish Fork Canyon. So watch yourself, dude, because Spanish Fork Canyon is lamest.
0: But he or she, I'm assuming it's a he.
1: I think because he's a truck driver,
0: is it
1: most
0: bad to make
1: likely
0: that assumption?
1: A dude.
0: Okay.
1: Although
0: he and or she made the implication or actually indicated they're coming down Spanish Fork Canyon, if my recollection of their weekend schedule works out. They're coming home and not working for the weekend. So I hope that everybody's going through this. They're going through Spanish Fork Canyon before it gets really bad. And I hope that they enjoy the heck out of the next few days off.
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3: Millard, we got to get to, is this, are we doing some...
4: We blew through some a few things.
3: No, but I hate the testing that we're doing next. But
4: oh,
3: I like
4: yeah, we're going to do the testing. So let me roll this out for you. So there's a new TikTok challenge. It's a trend online. It's called the illiterate boyfriend test. And these women are giving their boyfriends lists of words. Basically, they call them SAT words. And they're having their boyfriends read these out loud. And then they're laughing at their boyfriends. So let's watch this. Let's watch one of these videos.
3: I think we should do the quiz first, right?
5: You're only going to get half the words in the video, but...
3: I think we're doing... Because the quiz we're doing has the words from the video in it. So we'll do this. We're going to see if we match up with some of these boyfriends. Caitlin has a significant other. Before the quiz starts...
4: Have you tested his literacy?
3: Do you think he would do well in this?
5: No.
3: Okay.
4: You don't think he'd do well or you haven't tried it?
5: I don't think so.
3: This is the same guy who did ask.
5: You can say it. So I got tickets to the Salt Lake Temple open house, and I just was like, I don't know who I'm going to go with. So I just asked, like, do you want to go? I was texting, do you want to go to the Salt Lake Temple open house? He asked, where is it?
4: Yeah, that's a great
5: question. And he's like, I don't follow temple things.
3: I know you don't, but I would have gone with
5: I responded by taking a video outside the window and zooming in.
3: That's exactly great.
4: You know what you should do? Take him through the open house, and then when you walk out, say, okay, we're married now.
5: I don't even know if he'll go, but we'll see. I got two tickets. He'll go. He said he would, but...
3: Yeah, listen.
5: I need someone to really appreciate.
3: The doors will be shut, and then... The opportunity is not going to be there for you for another, I don't know, whenever you got to do some more seismic updating. All right, so Alex Brown's going to put it up on the screen here for us. So what are we going to do? Let's just do, now, Ethan and I, we have not looked at these words, right?
4: Yeah, we have not.
3: No, we haven't looked at these words. So Alex Brown is going to put these up on the screen, and I just said, instead of trying to split it up or whatever, let's just do every other word. So Ethan, I actually
6: went through and split it up.
3: You did split it up. Okay.
4: Yeah. You did? Because I actually came up with my own list.
5: Okay, nah. Well, just say some words.
3: Okay, well, no, just I want to see them up on the screen because then people who are watching the stream can actually go and we can see if we've got them. So I'll do my list first and then...
4: Okay.
3: Oh, Ethan, you do your list first and then here we go.
4: Ready?
3: Ready, go.
4: Dog.
3: No.
4: Kitchen.
5: No. That's not correct.
3: Those are not right. All right.
4: Time. Time. Epitome. Holla. Noki, fuchsia, conscientious, faux pas. I can't see the last one.
3: Scroll up.
4: Oh, hors d'oeuvres.
3: Yeah, there we go. Okay. Ethan didn't miss any. I would say that the only knock I would have on this is on your knock. What did you call it?
4: I said gnocchi.
3: It's more of a gnocchi. It's more of a gnocchi than it is gnocchi. Gnocchi. Okay.
4: All right. So thanks. So did I take an Italian class here? Is this what this is?
3: Okay, go ahead. I don't know what the... Okay, is this my list?
4: Oh, you're toast.
3: All right. Connoisseur, opaque, niche, regime, pseudonym, hyperbole, kernel, sorbet, Q.
4: Yeah,
5: wow, well, you guys did way better than I thought.
4: Well, than you thought we would?
5: Not you.
3: All right.
5: I struggle with words.
3: All right, but here's the thing. Ethan, I think, nailed it because when we were going through the conversation, because they were like, oh, it's a video of a bunch of boyfriends messing up on words, Ethan nailed exactly what my... fear was for not for me or him necessarily. I knew both of us were going to nail this because we read English words.
4: We grew up reading. And I think the current generation grew up listening.
3: I scored high on my verbal ACT and SAT things because I was forced to read growing up.
4: Yeah.
3: Ethan, I think, chose more to read growing up. I was forced to, and I also took a lot of pride in the fact that I was like, I'm not going to be, I want to be as smart as my siblings were.
4: I mean, you had to perform at a minimal level so you could play football.
3: But then
4: beyond that, you had to keep up with the Keery family.
3: You know, but also my parents are smart and they're both college grads. And we were told, and my dad even said, hey, there's this level to get into to play football. I'm requiring this.
4: Yeah.
3: And my dad in my sixth grade year, I failed a class. I failed a science class in sixth grade. And you know what happened? My dad pulled me from football.
4: Oh.
3: That was embarrassing. Now, did the school do it? No, because I still had good grades.
4: So your average was okay.
3: He didn't care. My dad, who played college football and football in the Marines, pulled me.
4: And look at how you aced this TikTok reading test. This is your dad's legacy.
3: Hold on, go back. I'm gonna tell you what I think. What I wanted to say, like what the version of me wanted to say though on my list, Alex Brown. Go back to my list again. All right. So if we go back to my list, croissant. what I wanted to say was, instead of connoisseur, I wanted to say croissant. I wanted to say opaque, niche. All right. Regime. Pestinium. Hyperbole. Colonel. Sorbet and QQQ.
5: I say colonel on that. Like, I know it's colonel, but that's a hard word.
3: Hold on. But the last one is straight up from Dukes of Hazzard. QQQ. That's what,
4: the deputy.
3: That's what.
4: All right. Let's watch a video of one of these hapless boyfriends.
3: Hapless. I do love it. All right. I want to see these guys screwing up. These guys give us a bad name, these dudes.
6: Best to pronounce these words.
7: Okay. Time.
6: Okay.
4: Matt. Oh my gosh. Dump him.
3: It's over with.
7: Atomi.
3: Atomi. Yeah.
6: Mm-hmm.
5: Mm-hmm.
7: Chalet.
5: Honestly, I don't think okay. I knew that one.
3: You didn't know Hala? It's a bread. It's, I mean, that's...
7: Gnocchi. Gnocchi.
3: Is Hala Yiddish?
4: I don't know. Food. Something like that.
7: Phrygia?
3: That was fuchsia. Phrygia.
7: Conspicuous.
3: Yeah, conspicuous.
6: Okay.
3: Conscientious. And then what was the other one?
4: I don't know if I can't sit through this list.
7: Foxpas.
3: Oh.
4: Foxpas.
3: Okay, that's good. I think that was pretty good.
4: So obviously she dumps him, right?
5: And I would say he got niche right.
3: Niche?
5: Niche. I said it wrong. But there's a debate on how you say that
3: niche.
5: Word.
3: Yeah.
5: I think niche is what it's supposed to be, but got that one right.
3: Mm.
4: Boy, so there are two ways to look at this. Number one, she should dump him.
5: Or and
4: number two, if this is just how young men are, then who cares? If everyone's like this, then they're all like this, then I guess it doesn't really matter. But I do think that what you're saying is the difference between people who grew up reading and people who grew up listening.
5: That, but I also think that some people just go different paths. Like if you work more hands-on and you're not reading, listening, writing in your day-to-day life, words are harder.
4: Well, and that's
5: part of it. Like, it just depends on what you do every day.
4: I think so few people are reading and writing now.
5: Yeah.
4: That
5: I don't disagree.
4: They don't see the words. He probably could roughly define all the words. If someone read that list to him, he would probably know the words. But looking at them, he hasn't read enough.
5: Do you think your kids could get this right? Mm.
4: Honestly, I mean, like, well, I really hope so.
5: Teen kids, teen and above, maybe.
3: My senior in high school, I think he'd do pretty well. He scored pretty high on the ACTs too, so I think that he's been forced to, like, this is out of his wheel. Like, he wouldn't know every definition of all these things. He wouldn't know it. What he would say, challah on the challah bread.
5: Yeah, like I said, I didn't know that
3: one. So, and that's a bread. I mean, you look at it. You look at that. The only reason I know it is because I've been to Harmon's, right? Like, I enjoy eating. I know what challah is because I enjoy eating.
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3: All right, Miller, next one.
4: Okay, hold on. You caught me off guard here. Oh, we've got the man struck by lightning.
3: Oh, yeah.
4: Very special video.
3: Is it special or is it scary?
4: No, it's both. So This is Thomas Famy. Might be the luckiest man of alive. He's got this luckiest man alive. He has this video to prove it. So he did survive this. So I want to let you know you're not watching the video of a man
3: of death
4: being killed. You're watching a video of a man who was very, very lucky. So I guess I haven't seen this yet. Is that him there down on the right?
3: Do you remember how obsessed, by the way, before we start this, because I'm glad people didn't die in it. No, you can keep it up on the screen. But do you remember how obsessed we were in the 90s with Faces of Death? Remember the Faces of Death franchise?
4: Yeah.
3: People would rent videos. First of all,
4: they're snuff films.
3: First of all, we rented videos, kids.
4: Yeah.
3: Back then, people would rent videos of people dying.
4: Yeah.
3: It was essentially you seeking out the car death videos that you and I always reference on.
4: Yeah.
3: Like,
4: it's a creepy thing to do.
3: It was really, really stupid, but here we are, and this guy is not dying. So here we go. This is a man being struck by lightning, but not dying. Here we go. Bam! Oh, he went down. Did it hit him or the tree? And he was next to it.
4: I think it looks like it hit the tree, but kind of ricocheted him. Oh, and here he comes. He's walking back up to his house.
3: He got right back up. I think the tree took the brunt of the death strike.
4: Well, that's what he gets for going outside.
3: So
4: yeah, he hit the tree. And then obviously
3: got him. Oh, but he went down. I mean, I bet it knocked him out.
4: Oh, yeah. So for sure, I bet it went through the ground and hit him.
3: So my thing is I was mowing the lawn the other day, and it was getting dicey. You know what I mean? Like, it was getting, there was lightning around. Mm-hmm. You know what I mean? And I was just like, I gotta finish the mow. And I thought, this is the kind of stuff that my wife wouldn't be happy with me making the decision on keeping mowing.
4: Yeah.
3: That actually is more embarrassing than failing the boyfriend can't read some words test.
4: Yeah.
3: Like, that's the kind of thing where they would go, what happened? I go, I wanted to mow the lawn. I wanted to keep mowing. Mm-hmm. When he's asked if, because actually that stuff went through my head where I was like, what would you say if you get struck by lightning now and you go, well, I wanted to get the mowing done still. And that actually is just as bad of an IQ test as the reading situation.
4: I will never get struck by lightning mowing the lawn. You know why? I take any excuse to not mow the lawn.
3: I know.
4: Well, it's a little windy. I better not mow.
3: I enjoy a crisp line. Like, it's honestly good for my mental health to mow, and that's why I'm like, I like doing it still every so often. So there you go.
4: We got, so Dojo Cam said that girl on TikTok shouldn't fire his boyfriend because he's good looking.
3: Oh, see?
5: That's my mom.
4: Fine, no dumping.
3: Yeah. And mom would say the same thing about, like, don't just dump a guy just because.
4: Here's an interesting one, though, from the Trucking Surfer. I'm getting married on the 18th. Not Mormon, but I do enjoy forbidden architecture, and with the only chance to ever see the most famous LDS temple in the world.
3: Got it.
4: I secured 4 tickets for the temple tour 9/17/2027, so next year. That'll mark our 1-year anniversary. How cool is that? I'm so thoughtful. I'm going to make such a great husband. So he's got tickets for basically a year
3: out. Keep yourself safe on the road out there, though, would you, geez? That was a long response to be able to say.
4: I'm sure it's a voice.
3: Voice to comment? Yeah.
4: That's good. You know, truckers, they use all the hands-free things.
3: Hey,
4: you know?
3: So, Millard, I did want to bring up, do we have an open for this too, Alex Brown? Because I think we wanted to also, I wanted to make mention of it at least, because police are worried about something that's going on up in the Northeast. And so let's fire it up here. Any excuse I can do to make sure we can fit in a Paranormal Nightside, we're going to do it. So let's
5: hold on. He's getting it.
3: Oh,
5: he needs a second to pull it up.
3: Oh, that's my bad. Cause I was like,
5: it's under Brightside Media, if that helps.
3: Okay.
5: You can say things out loud.
3: We are going to press this button next. So here's what we're going to do.
4: We can talk about this.
3: So, here's the deal. I saw this headline. And it talked about a mystery animal, and so that's how we're going to kick things off here with the Paranormal Nightside. Let's do it. Yeah,
2: Exploring the unexplained, supernatural, and extraterrestrial with a pair of normies. This is Paranormal Brightside.
4: Okay, this is the Lebanon Police Department in New Hampshire. They say that they have had 3 reports of an unusually aggressive unknown animal. One of these shocking encounters was caught on video.
3: Let's do it. I think this is the actual news report too, so let's do it. Let's jump in here.
4: So here's this dude, and here comes this animal. Comes racing out.
3: What is that thing?
4: It's got a long tail. It's flopping around.
3: How long is that?
4: It looks injured. It's flopping around in some weird way.
3: Did he get bit? Was he bitten? Was this guy bitten?
4: You know what it looks like? It looks like a floppy-tailed squirrel.
3: It looks like a squirrel raccoon.
4: And now it comes after him again. Look, bro, it's latched onto his foot.
3: And he kicked it at his girlfriend. Okay, so
4: it looks like
3: This guy, you need a rabies shot immediately, bro. Okay, so
4: how could they not know what it is? Because I feel like that guy would be able to.
3: I don't know what it is.
4: But we're kind of far away. I feel like that guy that got bit would know exactly.

0: present.
1: Well, by the way, he didn't do that. Was neither of those places. It was in the parking lot.
0: It came out of that wooded area in the background.
1: All right.
0: It came out of that wooded area. That's what they're saying.
1: It was secluded under his U-Haul truck, and it attacked him.
0: No, it came. It came out. You can go back to the video. You can see it comes from.
1: How long is that freaking?
0: It comes from the other.
1: That thing's 1,000% rabid, right?
0: See, you see, it came from further down.
1: Yeah.
0: So,
1: I love how he reached down. Do not reach for this thing, bro. It comes right back at him again, and it gets him, dude. Like, he's looking at his legs.
0: So, the police department also says that anyone who sees a wild animal behaving aggressively or unusually should move to a safe location and call police.
1: Yeah, you need to get a shot, bro.
0: It's concerning because of the animal attacking people. That's what the police chief said. That's usually indicative of something being wrong with the animal, most likely rabies. And then, you know, the fact that it's coming out and scratching and biting at people, that's obviously a concern to us. Obviously. So rabies can be transmitted to people through the bite or scratch of an infected animal and through infected saliva. The saliva would have to enter an open wound or have contact with the eyes, nose, or mouth.
1: Yeah, don't kiss it, for sure. I mean, that's advisable always.
0: Symptoms of rabies include fever, vomiting, nausea, hallucinations, insomnia, and partial paralysis. So.
1: Plus the one at the very end when you're about to die, which is you're not going to drink water.
0: So
1: I asked Ethan, have you seen videos of people in late stage rabies with late stage rabies?
0: Remember when you were talking about those faces of death videos? Is this where you saw that?
1: And he was like, no, I have not seen videos of people in late stage rabies. And I was like, well, grow up. Grow up and get educated, dude. All right.
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3: All right. Millard, final thing here before we get people ready for their our Labor Day edition of going downstairs and... And you and I got... Listen, I'm going to have a party today with or without you. Is that okay?
4: I'm already having a party.
3: All right.
4: All right. So people across the country are... criticizing restaurants for what they're calling AI slop. Restaurants are putting together beautiful ads for the restaurants, but they're using AI images. And there's one in particular that we wanted to show. In fact, have you got this photo? All right, Alex has the photo. So pop it open. It shows the hot entrees at this restaurant this was widely shared online. So this photo has gone viral. And if you look down, so it looks like, so they got chicken marsala, chicken francais.
3: Oh, boy. There it is. There's the shrimp scampi.
4: Shrimp scampi.
3: Yeah. The shrimp, down there at the bottom. It's not scampi, it's scampi.
4: And if you look at it.
3: It is a perfect circle shrimp.
4: Yeah.
3: That is staring at you at your plate. We were talking about this. Shrimp is already a critter, is already a sea critter that looks
4: weird.
3: Not necessarily appetizing, except for we know the history of it. And I love shrimp. A perfect circular shrimp on a plate is, I mean, that's a mini.
4: You know what that is?
3: It's a mini shrimp bundt cake. It looks like an alien.
4: No, you know what that is? That is a vegan shrimp made of pea protein. And they form them into shrimp shapes. And this is just a convenient way to do it.
3: To deliver it.
4: They've got a machine that does it this way.
3: Okay, I think that we all know, we've all seen, okay, look at the pepper steak too. It's also like, just too good. One's too perfect.
4: Is that how what you would expect from a pepper steak? If I ordered pepper steak, I would expect a steak with pepper sauce.
3: No, pepper steak that I grew up with was peppers and shrimp or shrimp peppers and shrimp. That's what we had in my house for pepper steak. No, it was pepper like green and red peppers like this and onions that were in a beef gravy. With strip steak like this. And so that's over rice. And so that was kind of the version that I got. Chicken francais. That does not look like it for me. And then
4: I'd eat the chicken cutlet parmigiana. 1,000%. I'd eat the chicken marsala. I'd eat all those.
3: The chicken parmesan, the cutlet parmigiana, that looks phenomenal. And it also looks like it's straight out of AI. The shrimp scampi missed because it looks like the videos of, you remember when they showed early videos of Will Smith eating the pasta?
4: Yeah.
3: With AI and they're like, look how bad AI is. And then it just kept getting better and better and better. That's what the shrimp scampi looks like where it's like, dude, you swung and missed AI.
4: This is
3: AI from 2024 that did this picture, I feel like. But would you have this or would you rather have the picture at the Mexican restaurant that I think we've all been to before?
4: Which is a real photo, but the colors are off.
3: The colors are off. The picture is bad. The plating is terrible. And you're like, I would have just put the name of it on the.
4: I don't want to see photos.
3: I don't want to see photos at all. Just describe it to me. Go to the nicest fine dining restaurant you've ever been to. There are no pictures. There's not a picture anywhere.
4: What are you talking about? They got pictures at Denny's.
3: There you go. And again, Denny's would feel like AI cleaned it up.
4: Can I say something about Denny's, though? The moon's over Miami? Still.
3: Yeah, but when was the last time you had it?
4: It's been a long time.
3: 2014.
5: I'm going to go to Denny's after this.
3: You are for real?
5: No, I mean, maybe. It's good. The moon's over Miami's a good
3: thing. Have you had moon's over Miami?
5: Yeah, it's been years, though.
4: She knows.
6: Oh, yeah.
3: The moon's over Miami is just... Eggs Benedict sandwich, right? It's an Eggs Benedict sandwich?
5: It's not as fancy as Eggs Benny. And Eggs Benny wins, but...
3: Eggs not Benny
5: at
3: De- over
5: not
3: here.
5: Not at Denny's. That Eggs Benny is my order at every breakfast.
3: Moons
5: place.
3: Over Miami has hollandaise sauce on it.
5: But it's not
3: Tom
5: a
3: hollandaise. It has Tom hollandaise sauce.
4: Does
3: on
4: it have hollandaise sauce? I don't remember it having hollandaise sauce.
3: Hold on.
5: I think it's ham and like Swiss cheese. Maybe there's hollandaise. I don't know.
3: Well, I'm just saying.
4: Well, listen, this is why restaurants are using AI for their images. In 2025, 42% of restaurants said that they failed to turn a profit. 42% of restaurants failed to turn a profit. Their margins are so tight. This is why they're using AI. And I get that, right? But at the same time, these images ultimately represent your product and your store.
3: Hey,
4: so
3: I'm gonna apologize to everybody here.
4: Yeah.
3: Moons Over Miami wasn't the thing that I pictured ever of what it actually is. And I've never had a Moons Over Miami sandwich.
4: Oh, you got to do it. It's like sourdough bread, I think.
3: Yeah,
5: it's pretty, sourdough. You can make it yourself, too, but like it's pretty good.
3: It's a sourdough. It's all the things I like, which is a sourdough, thin cut, like the sliced ham. Like, a mm-hmm. you know, think of a grilled cheese with the Black Forest sliced up ham.
4: Yeah.
3: It's scrambled eggs and cheese. Like, this is mm-hmm. right up my dadgum alley.
6: Oh, yeah. Oh.
3: Where have I been? Not at Denny's. I thought it was a Tom Hollandaise sauce sandwich.
4: No.
5: But Eggs Benedict wins all. If it's cooked correctly, I'll be very picky about my Eggs Benny.
4: Mm. Yeah, Eggs Benedict is good. I haven't had that in a long time.
3: I don't like Hollandaise sauce.
4: When I'm doing breakfast, it is 95% of the time it is omelet. It's omelet.
3: Oh, I thought you were going to say it is 95% of the time at the Pizzeria Limone at the airport.
4: No.
3: Which is what you're like.
4: It's omelet, and I love pancakes, but I rarely do pancakes anymore. Sometimes I'll get a pancake and I'll just tear off part of it and eat it just to have it. Cause there are some places that do really great pancakes. D's, phenomenal pancakes. Penny Ann's Cafe, phenomenal pancakes. Landmark Cafe or Landmark Grill, pardon me.
3: We still haven't.
4: Hey, phenomenal pancakes.
3: Have you not gone to Ruth's yet?
5: No, I've never been
3: She's
5: there.
3: She's never been to Ruth's.
5: I need to do that.
4: Immigration Canyon?
3: I think you would love it.
5: You know where else has a great pancake? Balance Rock Eatery and Helper. But anyways, I need to go to... It's like a diner place. You'd like it. Anyways, but yeah, I need to go to a Rooster.
3: Go to Roots. You go up Immigration Canyon, and they got the biscuits with the jam.
5: I love breakfast. Brunch and breakfast is like my meal.
3: Like I said, though,
5: meal.
3: Get her onto it, because
4: years since I went to Ruth's.
3: We lived over by the zoo for a while, and going up Immigration was and going to Ruth's was a 10-minute affair, and you only wouldn't go because you would think, oh, it's going to be too packed. But every time I went, we always got in fast.
4: Yeah.
3: Anyway, you'd like it because it's cute.
4: Jessica says that shrimp looked like a donut with a spider on it.
3: That's not far off.
4: That's actually really good. And Unky Ben said all the Denny's around me and Sizzler's closed. No more fine dining in Layton.
3: I know. That's the thing. And Layton, I think, still has an IHOP maybe, right? Unky,
4: you know,
3: Ben?
4: I go to Sizzler for one thing.
3: TGI Fridays closed up there too. Yeah, what is it?
4: And that is, I think all the TGI Fridays closed. Is there one left? Is there a TGI Fridays left?
3: No, I don't know, because the TGI Fridays that was in Layton by the mall over there, they made it into one of those breakfast places called the First Watch.
4: Oh, First Watch is good.
3: I've never had it.
4: You should try it. It's very good. But I'll tell you though, there's one thing that will take me into Sizzler every single time. And I've gone and only eaten this.
3: What is it?
4: Those little chicken wings on the buffet. They're not always there.
3: Oh.
4: But there's the little chicken wings. And they are so dang good.
3: I've gone to Chuck-O-Rama twice in the last year. Like, that was two more times than I had gone in the previous 15.
4: But Chuck-O-Rama is great.
3: Every time you go, you know why I've gone? It's because I've had kids with me. And I've taken my kids with me, and I blow their minds. Like, they're like, wait, what? And I'm like, yeah, you can get all this stuff and just keep going back. And it's funny because none of them have like huge appetites, but this is the idea.
4: Yeah.
3: And the soft serve ice cream machine. Like, that's always going to be the massive hit.
4: Okay. So I'm on Google Maps. The TGI Fridays in Utah are permanently closed. And it looks like the nearest ones are in Southern California. So around Los Angeles. There are several that are still open. So if you want to go to TGI Fridays, you got to drive your tail to Southern California.
3: That's crazy that there are zero left in Utah.
4: McGee says, if you haven't ever been to Roost, I highly recommend going. I've always had a wonderful meal there.
3: Get the, and honestly, you go and you just get like the big thing of biscuits with the jam and the butter. It's just phenomenal. So,
4: and then Ryan says, Ethan, Jamie's watching today. Don't be talking good about Sizzler. We are house divided.
3: Why? Because they're a Chuck-O-Rama family and a Sizzler family?
4: I don't know, but
3: or she just is like, I hate it. Sizzlers,
4: that's it.
3: The Sizzlers and Chuck-O-Ramas are not for wives. I'm not saying that to be mean or sexist or anything. I'm saying there's never been like, okay, my wife has never big timed anybody over anything or tried to be too cool for anything. Mm-hmm. except for one time. And that is when I'm like, we should go to Chuck-O-Rama. And she's like, never, ever ask me that again.
4: Like, Chuck-O-Rama is good food.
3: She doesn't, but she, it's too chaotic for her. There's too much going on. There's a lot of milling about around these things. There's a lot of,
4: it can
3: of,
4: get
3: like,
4: busy. If it's really busy, someone, there can be a
3: she'll
4: lot.
3: She'll watch. Someone will like put a dish there and something will like fall onto it and they'll pick it up with their hand and put it back into the thing. And she's like, I kind of want to die right now.
4: Well,
3: like,
4: and
3: there's
4: can,
3: a lot of chaos.
4: It can get messy
3: on.
4: In the dining room. If you have a lot of families, things like yes. that. Stuff gets, starts getting spilled on the floor. Yes. And yeah, that's true. It can be chaotic. But honestly, Chuck-O-Rama is consistently really good food. I've always liked it when I've gone there. I'm like, yeah, I could eat this.
3: You can battle for sponsorship of this program, but I could guarantee it's going to be food people who are going to be on this program sponsoring it before anybody else.
4: I think that's probably
3: safe to say.
4: Probably safe to say. Is food our number one topic?
3: Is yours and Chuck-O-Rama.
4: We don't talk about food most of the time, but it is our number one topic overall. So. I think that's true.
3: I think so too. All right. For Ethan, for Alex Brown, hitting the buttons over here, Caitlin made an appearance today. She's going to Denny's.
4: Caitlin, go home.
5: She's going, I am. I didn't actually think I'd stay that long, making sure we were
3: I know. She's going to Denny's straight away after this to have a Moons Over
5: Miami. I do want some coffee and breakfast,
3: you know what?
5: Though.
3: Go to Ruth's then. It's just right here.
5: Okay. It seems a little far, but yeah.
4: It's just right here up in those hills.
5: It sounds wonderful, but I'm not sure if it's today.
3: All right, fine. All right, so we'll be back downstairs, of course, for a 1-3 edition, getting you ready for Labor Day weekend here on KSL News Radio and on KSL Brightside.
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0: ABC News, I'm Stephanie Officer. New info on Sunday's deadly cargo plane crash at Miami International Airport. NTSB officials saying Monday they've recovered the plane's black boxes but have yet to interview the two surviving crew members. ABC's Victor Oquendo.
2: Miami International Airport does not use EMAS. It's a system of lightweight, crushable material at the end of a runway to stop planes. At least 70 airports nationwide have installed that safety system, and the FAA credits it with saving nearly 500 lives.
0: Officials add the five victims killed were limited to the two vehicles hit when the plane overshot a runway and crashed on a nearby road. An Illinois woman is accused of murdering her child last week after allegedly texting about Lindsay Clancy. A Massachusetts mother charged with murdering her three children who blamed postpartum psychosis. ABC's Aaron Katursky.
3: While her husband was out of state, police say Corey Walsh hanged her two-year-old son from a rafter in the basement of the family home in Frankfurt and then began stabbing herself in an upstairs bathtub. Court records said Walsh told police she did this to her baby because he was the devil. Her attorney said she was having a psychotic episode. Witnesses told police Walsh had recently become very invested in the Lindsay Clancy murder trial, which ended with the jury deadlocked. Everybody
0: watch it, baby. Brooklyn, New York, an ocean of colors, flavors, and music Monday for the 59th annual West Indian American Day Parade. Soca pioneer Kess of Trinidad's Kess the Band, honorary Grand Marshal, with Jamaica's Buju Banton. Kess told me it's about time Soca gets the recognition it deserves.
4: It is an honor to have a page in the story. 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Now is the time. The doors have opened. Now let's showcase and show people who we are and why we are important for the world now.
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12: All right, welcome to KSL Brightside. I'm Ethan Miller here with Alex Keery. Thanks so much for joining us. And we just want to say this. Please have a fun Memorial Day weekend. Drive safe. Leave a little early. Leave a little late. Avoid that heavy traffic. But we just want everyone to have an amazing holiday.
14: Leave a little early, anyway, leave a little late. Don't leave on time. That's the last thing you could do on this weekend.
12: Anyway, that's all we've got today. So we'll see
14: you. We'll see you guys next week. you know what I do love is the freaking ghost town of the parking lot that's downstairs.
12: Oh my goodness. Could this building be any more empty?
14: And then everyone going, and people in emails, they're like, I got some stuff. Hey, just want to make sure and double check. And I'm like, you're not at work, are you? And they're like, No, I'm not.
12: This is what happened today at Broadcast House. Unless you are on the air or have a role where you specifically support that, scripting, cameras, whatever it may be, producing.
14: Yes.
12: Everyone else has vacated the premises. I mean, this building is
14: I thought it was strange that there were actual physical tumbleweeds in the parking lot, in the parking garage downstairs.
12: You know what was nice, though? So, you know me.
14: On parking three across in the CEO's spot, the CFO's spot, the COO's spots.
12: I parked in the middle of the aisle. my car pointed at the exit.
14: I'm ready to walk out and I left it running.
12: At the arm. I'm just at the arm. I'm just going to go get in the car.
14: That's how much we care about today. But you know what? We hope you're emotionally right there with us. And we're just going to look. Can we all, as a radio team today, you and me, Alex Brown hitting the buttons there across the way, and Corey hitting the buttons also. Everyone's hitting buttons over there, okay? Mm-hmm. So with Corey and Alex behind the glass over there, can we all just agree and through the glass pinky promise that we're just not going to care that much?
12: Yeah. Let's just do it.
14: Yeah! Woo! There we go.
12: Everyone else has started their holiday weekend. So let's just enjoy it. And you know what I would love to
14: watch us get some random, terrible breaking news that we have to take care of.
12: Oh.
14: Just ruin the day for us.
12: You shouldn't have said that.
14: I know.
12: You shouldn't have opened your big mouth.
14: I know.
12: But I would love to hear via text 57500. Are you on your way already? Where are you headed? Drop us a text 57500. And we promise to keep you up to date as far as traffic is concerned. So we'll definitely be watching the traffic.
14: In
12: the meantime, though, we've left someone hanging.
14: We have. And
12: there's a poor guy out there who just wants us to get this segment going so that he can start his own weekend.
14: That's right. Let's get it going. It's Movies That Stink. Let's go.
15: You'll never get that time back. Or the $50 you spent on theater popcorn. It's time for Movies That Stink.
12: All right, Movies That Stink. Get ready to go watch a bad movie this weekend. And we've got from the KSL Movie Show, we've got our great colleague Andy Farnsworth.
14: Look how disappointed he is that it took us 6.5 minutes to get to him. Not 6.5.
12: Yeah, he's falling asleep.
14: Sorry,
12: he's falling asleep.
14: Hey, did we ever land on that? I just remembered. Did we ever land on that Seattle Mariners windbreaker? Or did you?
16: Oh, yeah. Yeah, it's actually in my car. It's in my car.
14: I owe you money.
16: I was off Monday and Tuesday, and so I was going to bring it, and I did, and then I just forgot to get it.
14: I'm glad. I didn't want to put any pressure on you, but as soon as I saw you wearing your BYU gear there,
16: It reminded
14: me. And I know
16: you.
14: You're not. And I know you're not at MPS today. You guys were at my hearing center. But I was like, I don't. I was like, we had a deal, and if he walked out of the store and forgot about it, no big deal.
16: I got it. It's in my car.
14: I can't wait.
12: All right. How much does Alex owe you?
16: What was it? I don't know. I texted him the price.
14: Yeah, it's like $25. It's phenomenal. It's a windbreaker. Good. It's like $25. It's right at my dang alley, and I can't wait. And so
12: Andy,
14: I'll throw in a tip. You know,
16: sweet.
14: I'll go up to Andy and it'll be like this. Hey, I got this windbreaker for you. And then he flips his phone around and goes, and just a couple questions on here to answer as well. And it's the tip question for Andy Barnesworth. I'll absolutely give him a tip.
16: And I want 5 stars on my Uber NPS delivery.
12: Good. Okay, give it to you. Now, I want to let you know that thanks to a movie show recommendation.
16: Okay.
12: I loaded up my whole family.
14: And?
12: And my son's girlfriend. We all got big, big buckets of popcorn.
14: Really?
16: Okay.
12: Big, big drinks. And we watched Coyote versus Acme.
14: Really?
16: And
14: did you like it?
12: Well, aside from the fact that I've been begging Cheryl for more hours to help pay for for
16: to
12: all
16: help
12: that.
16: Pay for your trip to the movies.
14: I was going to say, you just listed off a lot of people that went to the movies. You never told me about this. Was it good?
12: It was really cool.
14: Dang it. I love
12: really
14: it.
12: Liked it. Yeah. I really did. It was a cool nostalgic trip, and I never really followed the legal action, though. I still don't understand how Congress got involved, but it was fun. I enjoyed it.
16: It doesn't matter. What we needed was Elmer Fudd as a senator, though. That's why. We had to have Congress involved so we could have that.
12: Did you know, though, so I did a little bit of reading into this, because I honestly looked and I thought, hey, someone has done a legal analysis of this. I was so curious. And this film actually was adapted from a satirical article from 1990 that appeared in the New Yorker called Wile E. Coyote versus Acme Company. And it was a satirical article that just outlined this whole thing. And that's kind of what started this.
14: It's a brilliant idea.
12: Into a film 36 years later.
14: All right. Well, so that was one that actually worked out recommendation wise. We make sure, I thought it was a long drawn out joke of, we loaded up all my family. We got into the car, got my son's girlfriend in there, and we didn't go to watch whatever movie that Andy said to not go watch. So tell me the stuff that we need to start, that we need to avoid. We're going to get into the season now. Of course, we're getting to the end of the big releases and everything. But you tell me if we are still going to be getting some big releases here.
16: Well, we didn't have a huge, huge release this week. The movie that was the big movie was a Mark Wahlberg and Yahya Abdul-Mateen movie called By Any Means, about a mob enforcer who the FBI sort of hires to sweat out some racist guys in Mississippi in the 60s. And it's apparently based on some true events that happened. But we're also getting to the point, too, where some of these movies that are going to be considered for Oscar nominations are also just absolutely horrible to watch or boring to watch or not every, you know, they're so in their own heads that most of the people would watch this and turn it off halfway through. So we could have some fun with movies that might end up winning Oscar awards next year. But the one I'm going to tell you about now, Val saw Onslaught and she still doesn't know what it was a whole day later. I watched one that I like Gal Gadot, okay? I like her a lot. She was Wonder Woman. There was a stretch where I would have just watched her eating yogurt sitting at the counter. That's how much I liked watching her.
12: Yeah, that's not weird.
16: Not at all. But in this one, it's called The Runner. And she plays a London lawyer, and she's got a big case where she's got a witness who's going to testify against like a crime boss or something like that. Well, you know, crime bosses, they're not about to be testified against.
14: Yeah.
16: So the one day she decides not to walk her kid into school because she wants him to be like a big boy, and she's a single mom. Well, she drops him off, and then she goes out for her run, and then she gets a phone call. And the phone call says, I've got your, and he sounds just like Jason Statham too. It wasn't Jason Statham, but it sounds like
17: it. I've got your son.
16: I've got your son, and you better do exactly what I say or else he's going to die. And so he's like, don't you get in a car. Don't do anything. You need to run across London.
14: Mm.
16: And so she's got, what she has to do is actually go, and he's going to order her to kill the witness. And because she'll be able to get access to him, he's like under all kinds of guard and protection, you know, witness protection, whatever. But because she's the attorney on the case, she can get close. So basically, her son is kidnapped as leverage to get her to do this thing.
12: So does she kill the witness?
16: So right before the final credits, this is what happens. No, but what happens is she now has to sprint across London and she's only got an hour, basically, to get all of this done. She has to sprint across London. She got to kill the witness, and then she got to figure out how to get to her son in time before he dies.
12: So it's
16: setting a high premise. The movie itself is only an hour and like 20 minutes long. So they got a lot to compress, especially if she only has an hour to run across London. It's not 24-esque in that the actual time ticks through the whole thing, but it's not something you haven't seen before, but she takes so much physical punishment, and she runs at such a high speed that either she has been training for the sprint Olympics, the sprint marathon Olympics, or she is in the greatest shape any human has ever been in, and Kenyans would be looking at her as to how they could learn how to run as well as Gal Gadot runs.
14: Was
16: and
14: this
16: how long
14: the soundtrack
16: and how fast.
14: Yeah, of her running across London?
16: I wish I would have busted out laughing.
12: I've got to save my son.
16: And then she runs and she opens this door and then she goes in and comes out of that one.
14: You better
16: kill
14: that witness. Whoa. Woo.
16: But then she, at one point she gets hit by a car so hard she goes unconscious. She jumps off a bridge at one point. She outruns an underground train to its next stop because she accidentally has her phone swiped from her by a couple of punks. And it's the more ridiculous the scenario, the more it took me out of the reality of the movie. And I mean, what I said was she'd actually have to be Wonder Woman in order to take the punishment that she took and still run. And then by the end of the movie, I don't know why they didn't just like basically put a whole pound of blush on her cheeks to make it look like she's about to overheat. But at no point does she look like she's done more than break a sweat and glow.
12: It's believable to me because have you ever seen Tom Cruise movie? That guy just gets destroyed in every movie. So I believe it.
14: Yeah, no.
16: I mean, at least they did put a scrape on her forehead from when she got hit by the car.
14: Yeah.
16: So I gave it a generous C grade because I like Gal Gadot, or that would have been like a D.
14: Yeah, but you know what? An hour 20 adds a half grade for me where I go, good for you guys. Thanks. I had stuff to do anyway.
16: Yeah, and it's streaming, so you're not out any money if you watch it.
12: Is that long enough, though, to eat an extra large popcorn?
14: Oh, for sure.
12: Because you've got to have a certain amount of time.
14: We want to get two in.
16: How many people eat an extra large popcorn before the trailers are done?
12: Well, I could take that challenge.
14: Mm-hmm.
12: For sure, because popcorn goes
16: I've
12: fast.
16: Never done that.
14: Andy, real quick.
16: Okay.
14: Any others that we can add to the list of stuff we can that we'd actually enjoy?
16: That you'd actually enjoy? Mayday on Apple TV was pretty good. It's Kenneth Branagh and Ryan Reynolds in an 80s action flick. It's set in the 80s, and it's an action flick. And Kenneth Branagh is like a Russian James Bond. He's like a former KGB agent that ends up helping Ryan Reynolds' Navy pilot who crashes behind enemy lines.
14: Oh, I've got some of the audio from the trailer here.
16: It is very versatile music. They use it for a lot of movies.
14: I actually saw that and I thought to myself, they made Kenneth Branagh look really young because he's not. But good for him. Like I think it's amazing that he's still doing stuff, and he's genuinely one of my favorite actors.
12: Oh,
14: of all time.
12: He's so great!
14: Like, the best.
12: Did you see him in that show? He was in a TV show. He's a detective.
14: He's like Poirot, right? He was.
12: He was Poirot, yes. But I'm talking about something else. It was like a Swedish murderer.
14: Oh, I'm all about it. Anything Kenneth Branagh related, I'm on. But Ryan Reynolds pulls off the action star situation.
16: He's pulled it off before. He basically is himself. Kenneth Branagh is the one that surprises as being young, spry, and James Bondy. And with a Russian accent. So he was the reason that I thought the movie was as enjoyable as it was. Really quick segue, because you guys are the right age. Did either of you play Street Fighter 2 when it was in the arcade?
14: Are you okay?
16: Have you seen the trailers for the new Street Fighter movie that's coming out this fall?
14: Is it looking good?
16: It's going all camp, and I'm loving the trailers.
14: Oh, that's great.
16: They had a trailer released this week that is a playable trailer where it's like flash enabled. You watch it on YouTube and it has you use the keyboard to like play the trailer. It keeps score. It knocks down your energy if you miss.
14: Nice.
16: So check that thing out.
12: Okay.
14: Wallander is what Stone says that the show was.
12: Yeah, Wallander. That's such a great show.
14: Andy, gosh, we're like stretching way too far time here.
16: Corey, no, it's okay. I understand how keeping a clock. Have a great Labor Day weekend,
14: guys.
16: No,
14: I'm asking you one more thing. Oh. I'm blowing straight through it. I'm going full Doug right here.
16: Trying to help you.
14: No. The Harry Potter trailer that came out.
16: Yes.
14: For HBO Max.
16: For HBO?
14: Is it HBO? No. Is it HBO Max? That looks phenomenal, right? Like, this is going to be amazing.
16: I'm looking forward to it, and they're going to try to include everything. That somebody actually did a side-by-side. It said, this is why we need this series, and it shows Harry, Ron, and Hermione running away from the Cyclops in the movie, and then it shows Harry, Ron, and Hermione and a fourth person running away from the Cyclops in the series. And they're like, if people don't know who that is, this is exactly the that fourth person. This is exactly why we need the series. And yes, they run away to that music.
14: They put it at 1.5 time.
12: Ron!
14: That's right.
12: Ron!
14: Hermione! All right. He's Andy Farns with everybody. Andy, have a great Labor Day weekend, man. We'll chat with
16: you
14: again next week.
16: Too.
14: There you go. We'll take a break here. We'll come back. Three things coming up next on KSL Brightside.
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12: Welcome back. You're listening to KSL Brightside. I'm Ethan Millard here with Alex Keery, and we're starting into the holiday weekend. It is apparently Labor Day. I said Memorial Day earlier. I got corrected via text. So, you know, it's one of the 2-3-day weekends here that we get that bookend the summer.
14: Hey, one of them opens the pool. One of them closes it. That's one of them, you start wearing your white pants again, Ethan, that you've been wearing all year. I can't wait till you get rid of those after this
12: white
14: next
12: pants
14: weekend.
12: That are covered in stains and...
14: I just don't know anybody who wears white linen pants.
12: Yeah.
14: But, well, you know.
12: You do now. You do now.
14: All right. So here's we're opening up to the line for some for your first world problems.
12: Yeah. We also want your first world problems. 57500. And are you out on the roads today? Where are you headed? You know, we'd love to hear from you. We'd love to live vicariously from you. If you're out there, if you've been able to get your vacation weekend, started early. We'd love to hear from you. 57500. Congratulations to you. Let's do our three things.
14: Oh, we do have the three things.
12: We got the three things. Yeah, yeah, and yeah. I got to burn through them today.
14: Cause, I know. Let's
12: mess along with Andy.
14: Jump in right now.
0: Your top trending stories happening right now. KSL Brightside's The Three Things.
12: Okay, this first thing, you've been hearing it covered all day on KSL News Radio. A judge has declared a mistrial in the Lindsay Clancy triple murder trial after jurors said they could not reach a verdict on whether she was criminally responsible for killing her three young children. The mistrial is the seventh day of deliberations. It leaves the case unresolved and allows prosecutors to try Clancy again. So we'll see. They said in a press conference right afterwards they hadn't really made a decision on what they want to do. But I don't know. Do you think they're going to go for it again? Do you think they're going to bring it back? I kind of feel like they have to at this point. They got to take another swing at it.
14: The prosecutors had this whole thing after the trial today. They went outside, and the county attorney, the DA, said, "Look, this has always been about the kids. We're going to find justice for the kids. We're going to find justice for the kids. Are you guys going to retry the trial? We haven't decided yet." So it's interesting because I'm interested to see how they're going to handle it. I don't know. Like, in my mind, the defense team are like, we want to appeal this. And the prosecutors are going to decide whether or not they're going to retry it and everything. But at the same time, the defense attorney is going, hey, we want to go back after this again. Or the defense attorney says they want to appeal this decision. And I'm going, if the DA's office is asking whether or not they're still weighing out whether or not they even want to retry it. Then isn't that to the benefit of the defense team? To just be
12: well,
14: like,
12: yeah, for sure, I would think. I guess.
14: But I don't know. Those are all questions for Greg Skordis that on Monday on Tuesday he'll be able to roll out for us here.
12: All right. The second thing, and this is we want to say right now that all of you who are going out and enjoying the weekend this weekend in your diesel vehicles, we would just like to share our condolences with you because today the price of diesel fuel in the United States hit a record $5.85 a gallon nationwide. That's a 60% increase over the same period last year when diesel cost $3.71 a gallon. The highest price right now is in California, which is $7.70 a gallon. That's $2 more than the national average. And in the state of Utah, AAA is reporting that diesel is $5.63 a gallon. Again, they're saying this is an all-time high. The previous high was set in 2022, on June 20th of 2022, at $5.81 a gallon. Now we're at $5.85.
14: So we have a little Volkswagen diesel.
12: Yeah.
14: And awesome gas mileage. Not anywhere near worth the almost. It's almost $6 a gallon. Most places I see right now, it's between $5.75 and $5.85. And so... Yeah. And here's the tough thing too. It's the one that my kid drives and I'm sick about it because, well, we haven't paid for some of the gas, but I feel bad for him because like what kid has to pay $6 a gallon for gas on a car that I was like, hey, drive this diesel car. It'll save us money. Get out there and start driving it and saving us money. Start paying for some of your own gas.
12: All right. We've only got 20 seconds here. So I'll burn through the third thing. And that is congratulations to the Utes who hung 66 points on Idaho last night. And the BYU Cougars are set to start their season tomorrow, where they're expected to probably do at least as much damage to Utah Tech.
14: We'll see. Yes. Utah State takes on Idaho State this weekend. BYU is going to be hosting Utah Tech, like you said. And already a 52-point win for the Utes to get things kicked off here. Again, it's a weekend that a lot of times are games like this where you pay another team to come in so you can beat up on them.
12: Mm-hmm.
14: You can punch them square in the stomach and then hand
12: still
14: them a $20 bill.
12: 66 points is...
14: You know what's terrible about it? If anybody watched the second half last night, too, you're like, could have been 80. It could have been 80. And it was a slow second half. I think we were all looking at our watches going, let's go ahead and speed this thing up here. We got places to be on a Thursday night.
12: Yep.
14: We've got news, traffic, and weather right now. When we come back, we've got lots to chat about here on a Friday and Labor Day weekend edition of the program. When we come back, we've got Flock Watch 2026. You don't want to miss the latest on the cameras that are watching you.
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6: Stolen Voices of Dole Valley. A gripping new 9-part investigative podcast about a serial killer you've probably never heard of, Warren Forrest. A sadistic predator who prowled the Pacific Northwest in the early 70s. He hid behind the deeds of Ted Bundy, and he's only been convicted of 2 murders, but is suspected of many more. Since the release of Stolen Voices of Dole Valley, a witness identified in the podcast could lead investigators to the remains of Jamie Grissom.
7: He ran into the woods. 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As he fell down, he looks up and sees the body of a young woman.
6: 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This cold case is now red hot. 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And make sure to hit that subscribe button so you don't miss out on the latest breaking news.
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12: 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I'm Ethan Miller here with Alex Keery. Thanks so much for tuning in as we get this Labor Day cranking.
14: Ethan kicking the weekend off with a Is that a Mexican platter?
8: All right. No, yeah. So, you know, I've been eating all these protein bars, so I had to keep my protein intake high. And so this one is, so I just basically, you know, I have these parameters, right? Can't have more than this much sugar. Got to have at least this much protein. You know, so I have these parameters. And I'm just basically trying them all. So this one is from some company called Stars and Honey. And listen to this. You would never guess that this was a protein bar flavor. Cherry chocolate waffle cone. You know what it tastes like? Tastes vaguely like kind of a hint of cherry in a chocolate with pieces of walnut shell in it is basically what it tastes
14: walnut
8: like.
14: Walnut shell?
8: That's what it tastes like. You know,
14: like
8: you
14: enjoy.
8: Can imagine like have a little walnut shell in there and you're like, you just kind of.
14: You swallow and it just is.
8: You feel it between your teeth.
14: Down the esophagus there.
8: You feel it between your teeth and you just kind of decline to press it down anymore. You're like, yeah,
14: because it could kill you. Hey, we got a text from one of our buddies, Clint, who's been texting the show from even early in the Nightside days.
8: Yeah. Clint, long time
14: Clint. And Clint's a peer of ours, age-wise. We've always kind of known that about him because we've got to meet him a few times. But says, today's my birthday, late 40s. I'll be enjoying the long weekend with friends and family. Because we were asking people, what are they doing on this Labor Day weekend? Catching up on my shows. I love that. Clint, if this is some weird, vague thing to try to ask us to wish you a happy birthday, you know very well that saying, hey, happy birthday, Clint. We hope you enjoy your birthday this weekend because Ethan and I are pulling for you. Thanks for being a longtime listener is never going to be something that we say on this program.
8: Just can't. Sorry. Hey, but we are taking your first world problems, 57500. Get those texts in. What are your first world problems? Coming up in a little more than an hour, we're going to be reading those over the air. So if you're out and about and you're driving off to your favorite camping site or whatever it is that you're doing, or for one last weekend at the lake, drop us that text to 57500. And we will be reading the first world problems. If you don't know what first world problems are, they are those things that really do bother us. They really do upset us. They disrupt our lives. But at the end of the day, we would be embarrassed to confess them to our pioneer forefathers. So that's a first world problem. Now, in the meantime, Alex, let's check up on everyone's favorite midterm controversy, and that is
9: Flock Watch. Watching the news outlets that are watching the cameras that are watching you. Brightside's Flock Watch.
8: And here are the updates on the flock camera situation. Number one, this whole thing is going nationwide. So we are seeing state-level action now in Pennsylvania and in Wisconsin, where candidates for governor in those states are campaigning for total bans on flock cameras. We've already seen them dismantled off of state roads in Texas and in Florida, and the numerous other municipalities and states have been jumping in on this. But Alex, the flock cameras are not just a niche little weird thing anymore. They are going nationwide, which has got to be a nightmare for that company, because I kind of see their point. They're becoming the bad guys of this when all they did was offer the technology. It was all the states and municipalities that became total Nazis about it.
14: Or they just turned it on, and then they were like, okay, now we're doing our part.
8: Anyway, we probably don't need any rules for this. But the flock camera guys are like, they're becoming these bad guys. Everyone's like, boo, flock cameras.
14: Pretty amazing technology. And these guys are like,
8: look, all we did was create the technology. You're the ones who, you know,
14: got weird about it. Yeah, you're the ones who've been needlessly surveilling all of your citizens. We don't live where you do.
8: Speaking of, apparently USA Today reports that a police officer repeatedly accessed flock camera data on his ex-wife and her ex-husband and his girlfriend.
14: There you go.
8: 2,600 times in order to kind of keep track of him and his new girlfriend. So just another example of just how great that is going. But
14: 2,600 times. Do you think that you have looked at your child's location 2,600 times in the last year?
8: Over the course of his life?
14: No, I'm saying you. When you think about...
8: I haven't done it that much over the course of their life.
14: That's what I'm saying. Like, that is such an obsessive weird thing where you're finding out where somebody is constantly. Now, each one of these times where they access their location or access where they're at or they stalk them or whatever they said about it, I wonder if that dealt with, because if they looked into it, they said every time that there's a pass on one of these cameras, how many pictures was it that it took?
8: Oh, 10 or 15.
14: Like 10 to 12 something or something like that. And with that, they count like each one of those. That each one of those might be a count, you know what I mean?
8: Yeah.
14: Of felony access to what's going on, because I can't imagine having the time in the day to track them 10 to 15 times a day.

0: about it, no oversight, and just assumed that it would be fine. That's who you need to go after. And I think that's why it's become a political football, too. Because, and you know what's interesting about this is that this is bipartisan. There are candidates across the country from both major parties that are running on platforms to outright ban the cameras or at least implement strict warrant requirements.
1: Hey, I wonder what the future is going to look like for, I don't know. I guess, and then the only thing that we look at this when we say it's a benefit for is what? Well, we did find that triple murder. You're like, yeah, you're right.
0: But
1: keep the authority around. And, I'm trying to figure out what a good balance is of actually using this to our credit, because there's no way that this technology is ever going to outlive its reputation at this point, right? Like, it's not going to be
0: well, not without a rebranding.
1: No.
0: Not without a rebranding.
1: It can't now, because people are just going to look and they're going to see those cameras up, and it could solve 1,000 murders, and people are still going to be like, yeah, but all it's doing is taking pictures all the time of all of us.
0: Well, but here's the thing is that sort of defense of, well, it helps solve this, you know, this murder case. And we've seen that. And that's happened here in the state of Utah, where these license plate cameras played a real role in solving a murder, which is great. But at the same time, we can't just assume that we could not have solved it without these cameras. This became important evidence. They were able to track people using this. But you also have to consider that we perhaps could have solved it without the flock cameras. And I think that's worth remembering, is that we don't necessarily need this technology to, or we don't necessarily need it to be completely unrestricted in order to solve crimes. We have other ways of solving crimes that rely less on mass warrantless surveillance of the public. I don't know. I'm just talking out loud here.
1: All right. Here's what we're going to do. We got to take a break. When we come back, we've got more to jump into. I've got some fun stuff to be able to bring up as well. We've got a pursuit of happiness. All right. So these are the stories that we feel like could contribute to you finding that happiness on this big old giant rock that we're spinning around on here. So stay tuned right here. It is KSL Brightside.
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4: Why did you do that?
3: I have this bad habit.
4: Why did you do this to yourself?
3: Taking a big bite.
4: You have all sorts of things. I go, hey, I'll bring us back from the break. And you're like, I got it. Just let me do it. You took that bite at an unfortunate time. You're working on that chimichanga. What do you call it? Your Labor Day. This is my quote-unquote Ethan Millard Labor Day chimichanga. Is that what you called it?
3: Yeah, it's disguised as a protein bar.
4: Yeah, yeah. You know what I need is a Labor Day chimichanga.
3: I love a chimichanga.
4: I love one like a I love when a grandma calls it like a chimichanga, and then it actually tastes better.
3: I mean, what's the one way that you could possibly improve on a burrito?
4: Fry it.
3: Right?
4: Oh, we need to fry this. And you're like, wow, that's taking it up another notch. And then they're all, whoops, I spilled all this sauce on top of it on top of this hot plate.
3: I wonder if sour cream would be good on this.
4: Throw it on there.
3: I don't usually get sauce on it, though. I do like it with sour cream, but I don't usually get the sauce on it.
4: Hot plate.
3: Because I like the crust. I don't want the crust to get all soggy with some kind of sauce.
4: Hot plate. Right. Ethan, we're asking people a couple of things. One, we want you to hit us up with your first world problem. 57500 is the text number. If you're wondering what a first world problem is, it's things that only we in the first world could complain about. We shouldn't be complaining about it, but here we are complaining about it, which actually is a kind of a bit of a reverse, like, count your blessings situation. You go, if this is what I'm complaining about, things are pretty darn good. You could send that text in at 57500. Bonus points if it's a Labor Day edition of it, you know. First world problem for Labor Day would be, you know, don't have enough room for all 50 pair of white pants that I have to put away now until Memorial Day. That's a very first world problem. So 57500 on that. You can also tell us, I don't know what it is that other people do on Labor Day, because I've always been working doing college football games, doing my, like, I'll tell you one thing. If you're a football parent out there, your local rec team and your local, you know, Ute Conference and or other leagues that are out there. I think we're in the WFFL up where we live in Davis County. They tell you straight up at the beginning, they go, hey, just want to let you know you're playing on Labor Day weekend. And so it just is to tell parents, like, don't go anywhere. That's just the way it is. So if you are one of those people who's going off and doing something, what do people do for the Labor Day weekend? Give us a text, 57500. In the meantime, Ethan,
3: we got a pursuit of happiness
4: here. We've got something to jump into here, and the pursuit of happiness, well, it's pretty self-explanatory. We're just trying to figure out ways to be more happy, but doing it together. Let's do it.
2: When you find something that improves your day, tell a friend, teach a neighbor. It's all part of the KSL Brightside pursuit of happiness.
3: Okay, in our pursuit of happiness, is there anything that makes us more happy than money, right?
4: Prove me wrong.
3: There is a new study out from Northwestern Mutual. It's their 2026 Planning and Progress Study. And they said this, single Americans they asked single Americans, how much do you want a future partner to earn? You're single now, assuming that you're going to partner up, get married. How much do you want that person to earn? The average is $139,000 per year.
4: Yeah, that's what they say. I would just need them to make $140,000. No problem. And then
3: women, single
4: we'll see
3: women,
4: where we go for there.
3: That was the average between both genders. Single women expect future partners to earn an average of $172,000. But here's what's interesting. single men expect an average of $101,000 from future partners.
4: Okay.
3: So this is a $71,000 disparity.
4: That's also to just ask right off the bat that your significant other be making six figures, because both sides hit that, they pass that threshold. That's a lot. That's a lot to ask of a couple of a new partner.
3: Yeah.
4: Hey, that's great. Anyway,
3: $172,000, that's a lot of money.
4: I know. $100,000 to just say, I'm going to need my future wife to just bring in immediately $101,000 into the relationship.
3: Would that be intimidating to you if you were single?
4: 1,000%.
3: And you were told that the average woman expects a future partner to earn $172,000 a year?
4: Pile it up on the list of things where you think that you're already inadequate as a partner. You know what I mean? Like, I don't make enough money.
3: But I'm fun to be around.
4: Now my jokes aren't even that funny. So the interesting thing is that, do you remember when Princeton did that study back in it was 2010 when they did that magic number threshold?
3: Yeah.
4: Do you remember what it was back in the day of that's the right vibe of not having the more money, more problem situation,
3: but having enough to
4: not feel like you are basically not making enough to have so much responsibility that you're just overwhelmed by the stress, right?
3: Mm-hmm. Mm-hmm.
4: And then obviously there's the part where you're stressed out because of not being able to make ends meet, and that's also just as or probably even worse. So now adjusted for inflation, that number is about $116,000 according to that household income threshold of happiness, so to speak. Yeah. However, they say, I'm just going to give you the thing right now, because that's a wild thing to say. Hey, whatever my future partner is doing, they need to be making six figures. Like right off the bat. Yeah. If it's a guy, they need to be almost making $200,000. That's a high expectation, high bar to clear.
3: Yeah.
4: I will say too, that threshold of, but $100,000 in with one household income, that actually is, you know, that's great because that's where the happiness threshold is. That's where the happiness, you know, where you want to be. However, there was another study done on its heels that people don't talk about too much, which is there is genuinely an increased amount of satisfaction for every plateau you hit inside of that mark between $150,000 to $500,000 per year. Now they said
3: you really are more happy with every pay raise. Is that what you're saying?
4: I know. I want the studies to say everyone who's making $500,000 a year or more is super unhappy. I wanted to say that just so people don't feel, because
3: the secret misery of America's wealthy class. That's what we want to see. That's what we want to see.
4: It's not that I want to see them miserable.
3: We want to know that they're unhappy.
4: No, but like to tell people, hey, if you're making $500,000 a year, you'll finally be happy. Like that is such a sad thing to tell anyone.
3: Yeah.
4: Why do you like we can hear that and go, yeah, but things are going pretty well for us. Even if I'm not making $500,000 a year, which I'm not, there's no way, it doesn't matter. I don't need that to be happy. But then when you hear like studies show that I just gave myself, we made $1,000,000 last year. And you know what? I'm actually happier than everybody else around me. And you go, well, it makes sense. Instead of the other studies that go, oh, that money doesn't make you happy. Everybody who wins the lottery, they end up dying and hating everybody. And you're like, I bet there's some people who managed their finances pretty well, and they did it awesome, and they had a great time.
3: Yeah.
4: So
3: I've got a breakdown by generation. Single millennials would prefer $160,000 from future partners.
4: Is that all?
3: Single Gen Z wants $135,000 out of future partners. Baby boomers.
4: No.
3: Single baby boomers want $125,000 out of future partners. And Gen X, they say they want $123,000 out of future partners.
4: So which one was the highest one?
3: The highest was Gen Z, millennials.
4: Your people? Oh, millennials.
3: But the lowest was Gen X. Gen X, it was the lowest expectation of future partners, which just reinforces my point about Gen X, and that is we're the good guys. So, all right, we got a text here.
4: We're not the problem.
3: We've been asking for, you know, what you're doing for the holiday this weekend. Here's one text that says, I'm going to Evanston, Wyoming for Cowboy Days. They have a fish catch for kids. They catch them in a big pool with their hands. That's cool.
4: Now that's
3: also
4: funny.
3: Rodeos and other fun things, and Fort Bridger for the Mountain Men Rendezvous. That sounds like a fun weekend.
4: Mispronounced Rendezvous.
3: Rendezvous.
4: Rendezvous. Yeah, it's a city in rural Utah.
3: We also want your first world problem. So get those going in at 575-00. What is your first world problem? We're going to read those coming up in less than an hour, just kind of at the end of the show.
4: Mm-hmm.
3: And we're going to walk through and we're going to commiserate, go into the weekend, the long weekend, having shed all of this angst. And we'll leave
4: it behind
3: us.
4: You don't need all that. You don't need to be saddled with all that.
3: Send it in as a text. We'll read it over the air, and then it will all just disappear.
4: So you're not going anywhere.
3: Once we say it will disappear.
4: You're not going anywhere?
3: No, man.
4: Because honestly, Evanston for Cowboy Days feels like it's... That might be pull-offable for us.
3: I need to finally just do this. But there have been a few places that I've wanted to spend a weekend just to be there and just to do it.
4: Evanston's one of those not one of them, right?
3: Yeah, one of those is Evanston.
4: Really?
3: Evanston's got this kind of cool little historic neighborhood, and I saw it once, and I thought we should just come up here for a weekend, just a couple of days. The other place, you're going to roll your eyes at this place, too. Ogden.
4: Oh, don't worry.
3: I want to do a weekend in Ogden.
4: No, I rolled my eyes harder at Evanston, for sure. I actually wanted to get away to Evanston.
3: I think it'd be fun. Light off some fireworks.
4: The firework people would love it. We'll be back.
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12: I said, Josh, where are you? 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
24: From ABC News, I'm Stephanie Officer. New York City Mayor Zoran Mamdani is in the hot seat over his planned appearance for the city's 9/11 remembrance ceremony at the World Trade Center later this week, with several former city leaders now weighing in. ABC's Jaisha Patel.
25: Mayor Mamdani says he will be in attendance. He'll be the first Muslim mayor to do so, and almost every mayor before him has attended this ceremony. Family members who lost loved ones on 9/11 have started an online petition, which has nearly 100,000 signatures, calling for Mayor Mamdani to not attend the remembrance ceremony Friday. Former Governor George Pataki has come out and said the same. And yesterday, former Mayor Rudy Giuliani made baseless claims that Mayor Mamdani doesn't believe 9/11 was a terrorist attack. So some are calling Giuliani's comments anti-Muslim.
24: More pain at the pump blamed on the war with Iran.
0: Fighting in the Strait of Hormuz, keeping gas prices elevated back here at home. They're now averaging $4.15 a gallon. That's according to AAA. And that's on track to set a new record for the highest prices ever this time of year. The national average has never before seen $4 an average on Labor Day.
24: ABC's Olivia Rubin. We're hearing from the college student who jumped through the window of a fast food restaurant to protect its workers. ABC's Melissa Adan.
1: And my body was like, you got to get through that drive-through window.
3: Luca Opperman was waiting in the drive-through of an In-N-Out Burger in Lake Elsinore, California, when he says he heard loud yelling inside the restaurant.
1: He's banging on the counter with this, like, baseball bat-sized stick.
3: The quick-thinking athlete grabbed a spatula and confronted 53-year-old Antoinetta Sanchez, who was allegedly angry about her food. Opperman tackled the woman after she swung the stick, taking it away from her.
1: Just doing what I can, you know.
3: Just last month, a 24-year-old man opened fire in a Twin Falls, Idaho In-N-Out Burger, killing three and wounding seven.
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10: All right, welcome to KSL Brightside. I'm Ethan Miller here with Alex Keery, and I've just got some important information that I want to share with my colleagues in the newsroom. I hope everyone's paying very, very close attention. Please stay away from the Fanta pineapple in the Coke Freestyle machine in the break room.
12: Did it go bad? Did it go rancid?
10: It didn't go rancid. It is just not good.
12: Oh, you tried a new flavor.
10: I tried a new flavor. I thought, oh, Fanta pineapple, this will work.
12: No, it won't.
10: No.
12: No, it won't.
10: You know what it tasted like? It tasted like someone took a pineapple popsicle, melted it, and then dumped in some water, and then you got to drink it. It was just terrible.
12: Yeah, but you just described something awesome. I'm going to try it in the break, and I'll give you a second.
10: Yeah, all right, do it.
12: So, did you do the Fanta Pineapple Zero?
10: I did, yeah. I always do zero. I do too.
12: I'm not a sugar person either. Mm-mm. But that sounds like a flavor that's not for the zero family like you and I. You know what I mean?
10: Yeah, I don't know. I mean,
12: don't do this thing where you go, I want an all-inclusive soda. It's like, yeah, but Fanta Pineapple is not supposed to be enjoyed sugar-free. Mm-hmm. And I know people are going to disagree with me out there, but I think that they're like, Fanta's out there and the Coca-Cola company's out there going, look, we're busting our butts out here to try to get you everything sugar-free. We can't make everything taste good.
10: Yeah.
12: You can't have it taste exactly like your childhood, but also request for it to be zero sugar. Please.
10: We've been taking your text, 57500. What are you up to this weekend for the long weekend? We also want your first world problems. We got a text from Ben. He said, I'm going to light off all my July 4th fireworks. Governor Cox hasn't declared this weekend is the fireworks holiday, but he also hasn't said
12: you know
10: it
12: what?
10: Isn't.
12: Yeah. You know what?
10: Actually,
12: We need to get the governor on board and just say this. Hey, look. Utah is threatening to set off a bunch of fireworks illegally. You want this on your head? And we leave it at that.
10: Just leave it at that.
12: Yeah, because he's the one who said we could have a separate fireworks holiday in November. And then, of course, he conveniently...
10: And then he just went radio silent.
12: And then he conveniently keeps his mouth shut about it.
10: He's held a couple of... You know, so basically the only media that he does is those press conferences at KUED, right? Up at the U.
12: Sure.
10: And those are the
12: only
10: ones.
12: I'll take your word for it. Okay.
10: And not one of the reporters that goes up there has had the courage to ask him about the November fireworks.
12: Not one.
10: And these are our elite journalists in the state.
12: Wink.
10: They go up there for Governor Cox's monthly press conference, and it is open forum, and not one of them has had the courage to ask him about the November fireworks holiday.
12: You know, it'd be great because when you're a first lady, like when you're a first lady, you can get away with a lot. You know what I mean? Like you can have your own themes and
10: people,
12: stuff.
10: People give you a ton of space. You don't typically face a lot of criticism unless you're Hillary Clinton. Then you face only criticism.
12: All the criticism. So here's what I was going to say about it, because this is an opportunity here.
10: Okay.
12: Because I think that Abby Cox has an audience with Spencer Cox. Okay.
10: I would assume that. Yeah.
12: Now she could ask him straight up about it, or. She has an opportunity to do the most amazing first lady in the state of Utah thing ever and make it her thing, to make that fireworks holiday her thing.
10: Yeah.
12: You know what I mean? Like to have a look, and you do it for the kids.
10: Yeah.
12: Ethan, you declare that it's for the kids, because that's what you have to do if you're the first lady for anything. You go, it's for the kids, and it's called Kids First Fireworks.
10: Yeah.
12: I'll name the program for you. There you go.
10: Kids First Fireworks.
12: And it's for literacy. For literacy. But it also educates kids on the dangers of fires. We do it in an off season when the fire danger is not high.
10: Everyone promises to read a book.
12: You start to talk about the anatomy of fingers and how it works.
10: Right.
12: And now you could have, Ethan, this writes itself.
10: Yeah.
12: And if you want a brochure on it, I'll make it up for you by the end of the program. And the first lady could be and they'd be like, what was her thing? Oh, you don't know? She was the first lady in the history of the United States of America to have fireworks as her platform. What do you mean? You mean like they lit off fireworks when she would get on the stage? Well, that too. But here's what her whole platform was.
10: It's an amazing gift she could give this state. We would build a statue
12: of the First Lady. We already know that Pizza Hut has kind of gone away. And if the personal pan pizzas are going to go away, fine. If a kid does the summer reading program or the reading program at school, they get a handful of bottle rockets and Roman candles.
10: I think we did it.
12: But we've educated them on it, and so they do it the right way.
10: There you go. So Ben, thanks to your text, we were able to solve this once and for all. Hey, Alex, we do need to, though, speaking of literacy, we need to do a health class. Are you ready for this?
12: Oh, yeah, I think so. Do we have enough time for it? I mean,
10: as far as I know, it's only 2:11. We're on till 3.
12: Let me see here. Let me just make sure we have it here. It's a health class. Let's jump in right here.
0: Just as awkward as it was in junior high, it's time for KSL Brightside's health class.
10: All right. Cases of cyclosporiasis.
12: Oh, hold on.
10: Cyclosporiasis.
12: It's not cyclosporiasis. What'd you call
10: cyclosporiasis.
12: It's not cyclosporiasis.
10: Yes, it is. I'm reading it right here. Cyclosporiasis.
12: Oh. So the cyclospora
10: outbreak. The disease is cyclosporiasis. Cyclospora is the
12: thing that gets you.
10: The thing that gets you cyclosporiasis.
12: Yeah. Cyclosporiasis does sound like they'd be like, ask your doctor today about Juventus.
10: For the week ending August 27th, which is where we've got the new data, cases of cyclosporiasis reached 11,458 cases in 20 states.
12: Okay, so the big question of the day as we start to roll this out here.
10: 500 people have been hospitalized. 2 people have died, both in Michigan.
12: All right, so we're keeping an eye on this because there are a lot of different news outlets that are reporting, you know, some things that are happening here with the cyclospora. So we're going to give you our daily update on whether or not you're going to be able to, and we're going to keep you informed, and we make sure and have the best information. So right now, September 4th, 2026, Ethan, is it safe to eat lettuce in the United States in Fruit Heights, Utah?
10: No.
12: We'll be back after this with much more to go. But honestly, the lettuce, people are passing it by at the grocery store, right?
10: I think a lot of people are. I think they really are. Is that the governor calling you?
12: Yeah.
10: Because I saw your phone was ringing.
12: It's ringing off the hook.
10: Is it Governor Cox?
12: It is not Governor Cox. It's Abby Cox. And she goes, where do I sign? They want to buy the rights.
10: Yeah.
12: They want to buy the rights to my idea, which is, I assume, how it works. Isn't that right?
10: Well, at least it's not the governor calling to tell you to stop talking about his wife. Stop talking about the First Lady.
12: Well, but listen, all we're doing is...
10: I know.
12: We're taking it off of his plate. We're taking it off of his plate because he obviously doesn't want any part of that.
10: Alex, I'm on your side. Your side.
12: Well, we're dedicated to keeping you updated on the cyclosporiasis. What is it?
10: Cyclosporiasis.
12: Okay.
10: Alex, there's something else, though, that I wanted to bring up for health class. And that is that, according to a 28-year study on longevity, humans have an uncanny ability to predict the age, the approximate age at which they are going to die, or how long they think they're going to live. Those who expected to live longer in this study, those who expected to live longer, generally did. However, for the most part, about half of those participating actually outlived their expected lifespan. So they were surprised at how many participants were able to go that distance. They were also surprised at how pessimistic many humans were. And when I read this, Alex, I immediately thought of you.
12: Why?
10: Because you only think you've got 20 years left.
12: Now, I actually thought about me too.
10: And
12: the reason is because I had shared this. I told you and Caitlin. And now I'm nervous because I do think that there is something to this. And I'm not going to say the number out. I've decided I'm not going to say the age out loud anymore.
10: Why not?
12: Because I threw a number out there and you guys were both like, that's too young, dude.
10: Well, yeah, because it's your mid-60s.
12: You said it, not me. Because now I feel like there's a little bit of spookiness attached to it. Like, it's like, hey, humans do know when they're going to die. But there there's part of me that has some of that going on.
10: So it said this. It said that many humans have a surprisingly accurate sense of their own longevity. But it also said that for the most part, people underestimate their longevity. In other words, they live longer than they think they will. This is why I think it's silly to expect you're only going to see another 20 years. That's crazy to me, Alex. Look at you.
12: Yeah.
10: You're standing upright.
12: No, it's true. Barely.
10: You're obviously healthy.
12: Excuse you. Did you hear that horse whinny?
10: If you do that, do you do that in your sleep?
12: Here's the thing. My sleep has gotten a lot better. I mean, I still have restless nights sometimes, but I will say that, like, since I've lost a ton of weight, I sleep so much better.
10: I believe you. Yeah. So people, but basically this is what you need to, this is what you need to remember. Cause these are kind of the basic findings of this study. People who expected to have more years ahead generally survived longer. And this was basically consistent, even accounting for age, sex, socioeconomic characteristics, and even health related factors. Mm. So you just got to switch your mindset, dude.
12: And I'm not saying it to be like pouty, like I'm only going to live to see 67. I'm not doing it to be pouty. I'm doing it to say, I just look at it and see all the things. I read all the articles. I think that you and I have the benefit in a lot of cases to be able to be up to date on a lot of data. But we also don't do ourselves a lot of favors because we read a lot of stuff about how bad things are when it comes to like health or little things here and there.
10: Yeah.
12: I should be taking heart and actually going, no, we live longer. I should be excited about that. But the reality is that I don't. I end up going the other direction and going, well, look at all these studies that show that things are getting worse for men who are in their mid-40s.
10: So, yeah. You know, in the work that I do for Teton, I see a lot of people who are senior citizens, right? A lot of people are older. A lot of people are getting older. And I see them, and I see their lives, and I see their families, and I watch them get older, and I watch them eventually pass away.
12: Right.
10: As we all will, except for me, who never will.
12: You will never see yourself pass away.
10: I know the people who don't go past their mid-60s, and they're not you. That's all I'm saying.
12: All right.
10: That's all I'm saying.
12: Yeah, but you and I both know people that have been cut short. By all the things that can cut people's lives short.
10: Yeah, but I mean, for the most part, we got a text here from Kim. It says, Alex, I know your mother well. Give her a break and stop thinking you're going to die in your mid-60s. Love you, man. That's from Kim.
12: You know my mother well. What does that have to do about it?
10: I think that's clear. She knows your mother well, and she wants you to give your mom a break.
12: I don't know did I say anything about my mom?
10: No. But she just feels, I think she feels bad for your mom because.
12: Oh, I get what you're saying.
10: Because, you know, you're predicting an.
12: Give her a break as in like, come on, man. Like.
10: Your mom's going to be bummed out by this kind of talk from you.
12: That's true. Yeah. Okay. I get it. Hey, look, just know that would be after I live past my, I would be living past my mom for sure. Well, I don't know. That's it. Who knows?
10: Your mom is, she's
12: 80.
10: Yeah.
12: Yeah. So, I don't know if she's going to be 100. I'm saying she'll be long gone. It won't matter.
10: Oh, I see what you're saying.
12: She'll be long gone. Yeah. It won't matter.
10: Well, look, I think, so how old was your dad when he passed?
12: 75.
10: And your mom is in her 80s already.
12: Yeah.
10: So I think your minimum age is late 70s. Minimum age is late 70s for you.
12: Okay. I got it. Let's take a break. We'll come back. We have more to go on the program. When we come back, we have tons to jump into. It's a Friday, so we're trying to have a lot more fun. I do have a couple things that I still want to bring up that I'm going to make Ethan just react to. Tell us where you're going on a Labor Day weekend and let us know exactly how you're going to be getting there. So stay right here. More to go. It's KSL Brightside.
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10: Okay, welcome to KSL Brightside. I'm Ethan Millard here with Alex Keery. Getting ready for this amazing Labor Day weekend. Thanks so much for tuning in, and we hope that you are enjoying yourselves. And I guess I should check in with Ricky on this, but I don't think there's a lot of traffic problems.
12: Yeah, I don't even want a traffic, like, emergency traffic situation. Or at least wait until Jeff Capel's afternoon news for all that noise.
10: Well, I've been trying to keep up and just watch, just so that we can let you know if we get to a point where there is some traffic. I guess there is. There's some traffic on southbound I-15. There at Bangor Highway, where Bangor Highway cuts over there in Draper. Oh no, it's not Bangor Highway. It's 123rd South. There is some traffic right there, southbound I-15. So you know what? Maybe that's kind of the beginning of the stack up for the holiday. I don't know.
12: Either way, I think that you can anticipate it's going to be.
10: Oh, there's some, you know what? There's some
12: it's
10: traffic.
12: It's going to be annoying.
10: You know where else there is traffic? Southbound I-15 through Payson. Yeah, so these are people.
12: Those are folks trying to get to St. George.
10: Yeah. So it's starting. It's starting, everybody. There is, you know where else? That's okay. Where's Spanish Fork Canyon?
12: Highway 6.
10: Spanish Fork Canyon is okay.
12: Hmm.
10: Looks okay for right now.
12: Where's Spanish Fork Canyon? It's up down by Spanish Fork.
10: No, I was looking on the map.
12: No, I got you. Hey, I was going to... Can I bring something up real quick?
10: Yeah.
12: I saw this and I was just kind of annoyed by it. So I remember looking at this last year and seeing that this was a thing. The U.S. Open tennis tournament's happening and people come from around the world to check it out in New York. It's a destination. It's one of those destination tennis
10: tournaments. Yeah, people love tennis.
12: And it's in New York. It's the U.S. Open. It's Grand
10: People
12: Slam,
10: love New
12: all
10: York.
12: The stuff.
10: Yeah.
12: They have these expensive... Well, first of all, we've already talked about how any sporting event is basically a ridiculous ticket. Well, it's a ridiculous ticket price, too.
10: Yeah. People love ridiculous ticket prices.
12: Yeah, and then they get in after paying that ridiculous ticket price, and they also want to pay for a viral food or drink item.
10: Oh, yeah.
12: So they were doing these, like, these things that had, like, what is that called? What's the green melon
10: meatballs?
12: Called? No, the green melon.
10: The green melon?
12: The honeydew.
10: Honeydew, yeah,
12: honeydew. So they would melon ball those out, and obviously the color is almost there, and they had, like, a little, it was, you know, some alcoholic beverage that had the little melon balls in there.
10: They look like tennis balls.
12: Tennis balls, right? Yeah.
10: And you just get a Sharpie, and you
12: write Wilson on it.
10: Yeah, and you do the little stripe around it.
12: They do that for you.
10: Perfect.
12: And then they throw it in your drink, and then you get sick. So now they're getting, so last year they had a chicken nuggets and caviar meal.
10: Chicken nuggets and caviar? Pass.
12: Well, good thing, because they gave it up. It was too, even for them, it was too hoity-toity.
10: Yeah.
12: It was too much. So this year they decided, we're not going to go so hoity-toity. We're going to do a French dip sandwich.
10: Okay.
12: It's called Salt Hank's French Dip. Okay?
10: Okay.
12: It's drippy, delightfully salty, beefy.
10: I never got into French dip because I don't like soggy sandwiches.
12: Here's the thing. The bread has to hold up enough to still have a little bit of crunch to it.
10: Yeah.
12: Even when it gets dipped. Otherwise, you're exactly right. Like, you can't have a Wonder Bread French dip.
10: Yeah.
12: Disgusting. But they're like, hey, we heard you last year. The nuggets and caviar were not something that we needed to do. So they got this sandwich. Any guesses on how much a French dip sandwich at the U.S. Open is going to cost you?
10: Oh, geez. I don't know. $15?
12: Yeah. 38.
10: Oh, my goodness.
12: Yeah. So $38. The average person spends about $102 each time they go to the concession stand at the U.S. Open.
10: Holy moly.
12: And that'll get you two drinks. It'll get you two drinks and two sandwiches for $102 at the U.S. Open. So the French dip sandwich at the U.S. Open is $38, and everybody's buzzing about it. Don't they say they're buzzing about it? So I'm going to show you a picture of it.
10: Rustic hoity-toity sandwiches are tough because, look, there's a reason why white bread is so popular with sandwiches is because, okay, number one, if the bread is, you know, if the bread gets soggy, you lose the sandwich, right? But here's the problem, too, is if the bread is too stiff, if the crust is, like, too thick, you lose it also.
12: Oh, for sure. Yeah. Anyway, I thought it was an assault. You know what I mean? When you see that kind of stuff and you go, oh, okay, good for you guys. Because they go, did you make it to the U.S. Open? Yeah. But you barely made it in because of the ticket prices? Yeah, we have a second mortgage on the home to be able to get the kids to go to the U.S. Yeah. Open. That's great. Hey.
10: Here's the third mortgage.
12: You're not going to be able to buy sandwiches. Good news is you're at the U.S. Open. Bad news is you're not going to be able to eat.
10: Yeah.
12: Unless you stuff some sandwiches down your pants.
10: Or steal creamer packets from one of the coffee stations.
12: Which is also part of the deal. All right. We'll take a break. When we come back, we've got more to cover on the program. I do have something to jump into when we get back here, Ethan, because we've got all sorts of things that are Labor Day related. But I also still want to jump in about a question that we asked today earlier in our stream that I think that the listeners need to hear and answer for us as well. Your text coming in at 57500, First World Problems. And also, where are you going this weekend? More to go. Stay here. It's KSL Brightside.
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10: Welcome back. You're listening to KSL Brightside. I'm Ethan Millard here with Alex Keery, and you heard it from Ricky Meese. Traffic is starting to get a little thick between Payson and Santaquin, and you know what that means. Everyone is fleeing the Wasatch Front for a last great weekend. Lots of those families are going to St. George, but you know what? There's lots of camping to be done. And in fact, that's honestly everyone's last trip to Lake Powell. Everyone's last trip to Moab, one of the national parks, it all hinges on Spanish Fork Canyon. That is what's going to make or break your weekend. And you know what I'm talking about. You know what I'm talking about. We have all sat in that canyon and thought to ourselves, was this weekend worth what I'm having to do right now?
12: And I will tell you, that there's a moment when all your stuff's packed up in there and you already know the answer is we've already committed.
10: But I'm talking about on the way back.
12: Oh, listen. The on the way back thing. I told you I've sat dead stopped in New Harmony. Is it its own city there?
10: New Harmony?
12: Yeah.
10: Where is New Harmony?
12: Or is it Harmony?
10: Hold on a second. I'm going to look.
12: Exit. Like the exit in the, you know, like in the 30s or so when you're on your way back from New Brunswick.
10: New Harmony is, no, man, New Harmony is way
12: that's
10: off.
12: Yeah. No, but Harmony, is that in Utah?
10: I don't know.
12: Which is the one where you're driving out and you're just outside of St. George between, it's like midway between St. George and,
10: Cedar City. Canaraville. New Harmony. No, you're right. You're right.
12: Yeah, you're on the road and you're going, boy. And you're right there.
10: In my mind, I was over in Spanish Fork Canyon.
12: Oh, yeah. No, that's idiotic. Yeah. That's the dumbest thing I've ever heard you do. I've known you a long time. simple mistake.
10: Ethan. Spanish Fork Canyon.
12: I actually started second guessing myself going, I think I've seen signs. I guess I've never even actually seen those signs that I thought I saw all these
10: years. No. You had it right.
12: So one time, because I'll tell you what we did one time. We, we got off on a on an exit and went back to St. George.
10: And just turned around?
12: We turned around and went back to St. George.
10: And you just said, we're
12: and we decided, and we decided that our drive back right then at like noon on the day before getting back for school and stuff,
10: yep.
12: it was not worth it. We decided to make like a, we waited till like 7:30 that night and got home at almost midnight.
10: Yeah.
12: And the kids at school the next day, and I was like, worth it.
10: Yeah.
12: It was worth it. You know why? We just drove. We didn't have to stop, but people are trying to get back. And, you know, that happens on random weekends sometimes where people will just be trying to make it back on a Sunday.
10: Yeah.
12: One of the worst traffic situations I've ever seen is people trying to get back from the Rose Bowl. Utah fans driving back from the Rose Bowl.
10: Oh, really? Where did they pile up?
12: Prim. And here's the big pileup where all the Teslas trying to recharge.
10: Oh, geez.
12: On the way back. Oh, it was kind of comical because everybody's like, wait, what? I'm the only one who planned this. You know what I mean? Like, everyone was so disappointed. They're like, I can't believe how long it was to wait for the supercharger at the Tesla. I'm like, you and all the other people who decided to drive your Teslas down to California for the Utah Rose Bowl, just give up. It was a bad choice.
10: Yeah.
12: It was a bad choice.
10: You just, you know, you had it right. You had enough places to stop and charge. You didn't take into account the number of people, the competition.
12: Right.
10: Hey, speaking of Tesla, Tesla had their CyberCab update today.
12: Yeah, the CyberCab. Look, by the way, you'd get in a CyberCab, right?
10: I'd get in
12: CyberCab. It looks dang cool.
10: So the CyberCab looks like a Tesla.
12: Yes.
10: But it's only a two-seater, and it's got no pedals and no steering wheel. So basically, you get into the two front seats.
12: It's their Waymo.
10: And they've been talking about it for 2 years. They first showed it off 2 years ago. It's bronze-colored. It's got butterfly doors that open up on both sides. And it looks really, really cool. So they had their event. It was actually yesterday in Austin, Texas. But here's the disappointing thing. It was invite-only. It was invite-only event in downtown Austin. It was not live streamed, and Elon Musk did not show up. They did announce that you can use the Tesla RoboTaxi ride-hailing app to catch a driverless cab ride in a CyberCab within a specific geofenced area around Austin. So it's available just in a geofenced area. You know what that did?
12: What was it?
10: Tesla stock was off 5.9% today.
12: Oh boy.
10: Cause there was this really, really big deal. It was such a big deal and they're rolling it out and they're like, okay, we'll roll out. It's the biggest deal. Invite only, no live stream, no Elon Musk within a geofenced area in one city only. And everyone went,
12: is it in Austin?
10: Yeah, it's in Austin. And so everyone went, oh, yeah, it's cool, but obviously not ready for prime time.
12: So, hold on.
10: Which I'm bummed out about because I am watching the driverless car space very, very closely. Because the second that I can calculate that using driverless taxis for all of my driving is competitive with car ownership, I will never own another car.
12: So one thing that people are freaked out about too is that there aren't any even, there's no pedals at all.
10: Oh yeah, you're sitting in there, there's no steering wheel, no pedals.
12: But why are people freaked out about that if that is actually what it is?
10: There's a trust factor.
12: Yeah, but that's what Waymo's doing. It's not like people are going, wait, what?
10: Waymo, though,
12: do they have a steering wheel?
10: There is a driver's seat. Yeah, there's no driver, but I think Tesla expects there to be a trust gap that people kind of have to get over. And I kind of see their point. It's one thing to get into a car with no driver. It's another thing to get into a car and have there be no driver and no obvious way to drive it. I kind of get their point.
12: Nah. Well.
10: But I'm a little disappointed that Tesla rollout of the CyberTaxi wasn't as earth-shattering as people expected it to be.
12: Well, it sounds like it wasn't even earth-shattering for their... Speaking of shattering, remember when they were like, and these windows are bulletproof, and they smacked the Cybertruck window and they exploded?
10: Yeah.
12: And that's what this feels like, because Elon Musk is like, I don't really want to show up for this thing. And that feels weird.
10: Yeah.
12: So now there's a federal probe into the freaking car now.
10: Well, I just, I want this to go well because I'm cheering on the driverless. I'm cheering on the driverless space because I can't wait to never have to own another car. And I'm telling you, Alex, this is what it's going to be. If they can get driverless taxis, so the cost of me using a driverless taxi for all my driving, if it can get within 10 or 15% of the cost of owning a car and insuring a car and all that, then I'm switching. I'm never getting another car again.
12: I'm all about it.
10: I'm going to convert my garage into a rumpus room. But I'm going to have wrestling mats. I'm going to have
12: a pickleball court.
10: A fridge with sodas in it.
12: I know about you.
10: It's going to be amazing.
12: It's all good, man.
10: I'm going to convert my garage.
12: All right. Here's what we're going to do. We'll take a break here. Guess what we're going to do?

0: all those pictures, and there is a lot.
1: Yeah.
0: Then I felt comfortable in them. I didn't have to feel like I need to slink towards the back or hold my breath for hours on end in these picture sessions.
1: And think about the holidays coming up. I mean, maybe there's a... I remember the first time I wore this velvet dress. I kept it in my closet for years and I couldn't fit into it. I lost 37 pounds with soda. The first time I wore that dress at a Christmas party, I felt so great.
0: Yeah, don't wait for January. Start now to head into the holidays with momentum. You can let go of 10 to 20 pounds this month.
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0: 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Soda is, say it with me, Amanda,
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16: Okay, this is our last segment on KSL Brightside. I'm Ethan Millard here with Alex Keery. Get your first world problems in at 57500. We want to be able to read your first world problems. We're going to shed all that angst and together and just let it go. And move into the weekend with our heads held high. If you're out there on the roads, please drive safe. Enjoy yourselves. Stay out of Spanish Fork Canyon. That's always a giant nightmare. I mean, it's fine right now, but I'm just saying, on your way back on Monday,

0: just make sure that you, so if you're driving up from Lake Powell and you are using Spanish Fork Canyon, basically don't drink anything that morning and make sure you use the bathroom in Price. But just avoid all liquids that whole morning, or else you are going to have, well, you got, you look, you know this. If you know, you know, right? If you know, you know. And the problem with Spanish Fork Canyon, and this is, I'd be interested to know if Spanish Fork Canyon, if they'll ever be able to re-add that lane down there at the bottom, because that's really the problem, is at the very, very bottom, it squeezes down to one lane. And it's not clear to me why that has to be the case. And I'd love to hear it from you, Dot.
1: Yeah, I've never understood how it just ends up being, it just ends up being the worst, like, it's the worst road in all of Utah year. Like, we all take a vote and we all decide Highway 6 friggin' stinks.
0: You know what, though? It's got a cool name, though. You know what the name is of the highway, the official name of the highway, which I think we need to...
1: Thistle Junction.
0: No. In fact, you know what? I think we need to make an addition to the KSL style guide.
1: How have we not said this more?
0: I think this is how we need to refer to this highway from now on.
1: Because, they have to fix the road first. Ethan, let's do this. When they fix the road, because right now Highway 6 has a bad rep. If we already name it this cool name and make it official again, and we start only calling it that, it has to be a good road. So tell me what it is.
0: The actual official name is the Grand Army of the Republic Highway.
1: All right, never mind.
0: You don't think that's a cool name?
1: I mean, it's cool, but that's long.
0: So this is what we need to do. Ricky, from now on, if you're talking about anything on Highway 6.
1: If you're heading down I-15 and trying to get out of the Grand, what is it called?
0: The Grand Army of the Republic Highway.
1: The Grand Army of the Republic Highway. Make sure you're going to see a couple of slowdowns on the Grand America of the Wartime Highway. What is it called?
0: Grand Army of the Republic Highway.
1: The Grand Army of the Republic Highway? Yeah. We'll never get this.
0: Look, Ricky can do it. She single-handedly normalized Knudsen's Corner.
1: I think that we,
0: because the first time anyone hears Knudsen's Corner, they're like, where?
1: What is that?
0: And then after a while, they know exactly where it is, thanks to Ricky.
1: Oh, old Farmer Knudsen.
0: Yeah, old man Knudsen.
1: Oh, my gosh.
0: And I mean, if she can do that with Knudsen's Corner, she can do it with Grand Army of the Republic Highway. I just think...
1: I would just start I told you, I've already messed it up. I would keep calling it the Grand America. Yeah, we're driving down the Grand America. You know it would be messed up. Okay.
0: Let's do first.
1: Let's do it. Alex Brown, let's roll it out. It's the time we can complain about the things that only we can complain about here in the first world. It's our first world problems.
2: Serving up a dose of perspective as Ethan and Alex read your first world problems.
0: Okay, here's our very first one at 57500. My first world problem is that I want a KSL Brightside t-shirt, and now I have to wait for it to be shipped to my house.
1: We included a note to you, by the way. Everybody gets a thank you note from Ethan and I.
0: 57500.
1: They didn't allow us to put all the cuss words we wanted to in there, though, to you. All right.
0: First world problem, my kitchen fridge can't fit all the groceries, so I have to walk all the way downstairs to my other fridge to grab things to cook dinner occasionally. You know, we have that same thing. We have a fridge in our garage. It's maybe four steps away from the fridge in our kitchen, but it is the biggest imposition to have to go out there.
1: Noise-canceling headphones, too good. Keep missing my doorbell. I will say, from like an antisocial standpoint, that works out really, really well.
0: Yeah, that is very nice. So there's a theme today. First world problem. In the kitchen, wife asked me to get something from the freezer. I had to ask garage fridge, basement kitchen fridge, or one or two storage room upright freezers.
1: Wow.
0: That's from DJ. That is a first world problem, DJ. Well done.
1: That is a lot, DJ.
0: Yeah.
1: Company provided cell phone free, but I'm required to enter an 8-digit number to unlock it every time I use it.
0: Oh, my gosh. I would just stop using the phone.
1: Oh, for sure.
0: I would just tell people to come to my house if they wanted to talk to me.
1: Let me see here. This one might get... I got to pre-read this one because it might be inappropriate here.
0: You pre-read that one. I'm going to read this one.
1: Mm-hmm.
0: Our swimming pool was so hot this summer with the dark blue cover attracting the sun that we had a party, and at the entrance to the party, was to, the entrance to the party was to have couples bring a block of ice to put in the pool. Not crushed ice, a block of ice. We felt like we were swimming in a martini.
1: That actually is awesome.
0: So they had to fill the pool with blocks of ice that it, to get it to a temperature where it would be me at least kind of refreshing. I love that. That is hilarious.
1: Did you read Doug's about pools too? We have another pool.
0: I don't think I did.
1: Pool is too cold. My pool is too cold. Because
0: that's
1: what happened is, well, what happened is they went through the whole summer of it, their pool being 96 degrees, and then it gets chilly-ish overnight for 1 second.
0: And now it's too cold.
1: First world problem, while golfing, using the ball washer on the ninth hole, realizing you left your golf ball towel in the truck. Now you have to use your hand towel to dry the golf ball. I've done that.
0: That's how homeless people dry their golf balls. So
1: why would you say that?
0: How dare my you. First world problem is working too many hours.
1: There is that thing where they go,
0: you won't catch me with that problem, I'll tell you that.
1: AC works too good, too cold in the house. Can't find a hot wife from Utah. What the heck do I do? Is that a first world problem or just like a problem?
0: Are they asking for our advice? Because we don't have any.
1: I don't know.
0: Here's one. My friend owns several homes and lives in a gated community.
1: Whoa.
0: It annoys her when she gets the garage door openers mixed up.
1: Yeah.
0: She's got to go through them. Which one is it? Oh, jeez.
1: Well, heaven forbid you label it.
0: Oh, for goodness
1: sake. But it would be weird if you put the Bear Lake House.
0: Oh, here's a great first world problem.
1: The St. George House.
0: This is a great first world problem for Labor Day weekend.
1: What is it?
0: Been invited to too many parties this weekend.
1: Oh, yeah. There's some of that. There's some of that going on.
0: Yeah.
1: The worst part is that there are people who are like, oh, you know, it's our annual Labor Day get together. And we're all like this.
0: Really?
1: Oh, yeah, yeah. No, you're the only ones to do it. Oh, we're looking forward to it. And then you just float away in the wind. You never arrive. Ooh, spooky. I never showed up to your party. Just unplug my consoles and TV because of... and what is it? Oh, this one just says, had to unplug my lightning or my consoles and TV because the lightning and the loud thunder. Oh, interesting. All right. New car rides too smooth. Oh, you want to feel the bumps on the road just so you know you're alive? What are you doing?
0: I got my car back from the shop.
1: I know. You were so glad about
0: that. I'm so glad. I've had a rental car for the last couple of days because someone ran into my car. And I got it back.
1: Did they arrest that guy, by the way?
0: I asked him to be arrested. I actually contacted the attorney general. And I warned him. I said, there is a man that does not know how to keep it his land. Yeah,
1: It was your son, by the way. Yeah.
0: My 3D printer is too slow. Amazon Prime delivery guy can get me an equivalent product faster. Now that is a bummer.
1: That is a real bummer. Favorite 5-star hotel restaurant removed my favorite dish from the menu. Why?
0: What?
1: Yeah.
0: Here's an interesting one.
1: Do we technically have a 5-star hotel here in Utah? Is it just?
0: We have several. Yeah. They're not any ones that you or I go to. It's the Deer Valley. I think Grand America.
1: Is the Montage.
0: Yes, and then I also think
1: Stein Erickson.
0: I don't know if Stein Erickson is, but we have a few here. Grand America, I think, is 5-star, and I think this new one back here at the Union Pacific is 5-star.
1: Really?
0: I think so.
1: All
0: right, right here across the street,
1: Gateway.
0: Yeah, Gateway.
1: All right.
0: Here's a first world problem. I just noticed that my smart sprinkler adjusted the lawn watering duration without my authorization just on its own.
1: Wow. Oh, it went sentient.
0: It's alive. You know what? That's what's going to happen. When we look back and we do a post-mortem on how AI took over the world, It will have started something like this. It'll be some kind of weird thing in someone's house and some bit of code, and then it spread. That's how it's going to be. All right, we've got a couple to do. What are we? Here we go. I live and work in Wendover, Utah. I have to drive over an hour and a half just to get my goodies from Costco.
1: Oh, yeah, look at that.
0: Now, that actually is a problem.
1: Yeah, but you do get to come to the biggest Costco on planet Earth, so there you go.
0: My dirty soda plays use sparkling water instead of Sprite. Mm. First world problem.
1: Classy. All right. Thank you to Alex Brown today for all your help putting the show together. We'll see Caitlin on Tuesday. We'll see you then, too.
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3: Stolen Voices of Dole Valley, a gripping new 9-part investigative podcast about a serial killer you've probably never heard of, Warren Forrest. A sadistic predator who prowled the Pacific Northwest in the early 70s. He hid behind the deeds of Ted Bundy, and he's only been convicted of 2 murders, but is suspected of many more. Since the release of Stolen Voices of Dole Valley, a witness identified in the podcast could lead investigators to the remains of Jamie Grissom.
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26: From ABC News, I'm Stephanie Officer. New info on Sunday's deadly cargo plane crash at Miami International Airport. NTSB officials saying Monday they've recovered the plane's black boxes but have yet to interview the 2 surviving crew members. ABC's Victor Oquendo.
27: Miami International Airport does not use EMAS. It's a system of lightweight, crushable material at the end of a runway to stop planes. At least 70 airports nationwide have installed that safety system, and the FAA credits it with saving nearly 500 lives.
26: Officials add the 5 victims killed were limited to the 2 vehicles hit when the plane overshot a runway and crashed on a nearby road. An Illinois woman is accused of murdering her child last week after allegedly texting about Lindsay Clancy, the Massachusetts mother charged with murdering her 3 children who blamed postpartum psychosis. ABC's Aaron Katursky.
28: While her husband was out of state, police say Corey Walsh hanged her 2-year-old son from a rafter in the basement of the family home in Frankfurt and then began stabbing herself in an upstairs bathtub. Court records said Walsh told police she did this to her baby because he was the devil. Her attorney said she was having a psychotic episode. Witnesses told police Walsh had recently become very invested in the Lindsay Clancy murder trial, which ended with the jury deadlocked.
26: Brooklyn
0: in New York. An ocean of colors, flavors, and music Monday for the 59th annual West Indian American Day Parade. Soca pioneer Kess of Trinidad's Kess the Band, honorary Grand Marshal, with Jamaica's Buju Banton. Kess told me it's about time Soca gets the recognition it deserves.
1: It is an honor to have a page in history. You know, I want to do my part and push my part and open the way and open the pathway for the younger ones as well too, and preserve the history and bring all of that in the forefront and get people to really know who we are. Now is the time. The doors have opened. Now let's showcase and show people who we are and why we are important for the world now.
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0: Russia and North Korea opened the first road bridge across their shared border Monday. A close call over Los Angeles.
6: The United Airlines Boeing 737 MAX 9 was landing at LAX from Orlando on Monday when the pilots alerted air traffic control a drone almost hit them. 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
7: United 325, just at our present position at about 4,000, we had a drone go right by the aircraft.
8: Oh, okay. Did you see color rotors?
7: We thought it was a bird at first. It was so close, but maybe quadcopter style.
6: Other pilots were warned about drone activity in the area. The United flight landed safely. Alex Stone, ABC News, Los Angeles.
0: Labor Day does not just mark the unofficial end of summer, it's the official start to the school year. And the American Academy of Pediatrics is reminding parents to limit their kids' screen time.
12: It's not just about the screen time, it's about how can we find high quality digital media. It's about how we're using it together and learning from it. And then it's also about the digital designs that may or may not align with children's well-being and development.
0: Dr. Tiffany Munzer, assistant professor of pediatrics at the University of Michigan, says it's important to be transparent with kids. The TSA has launched a new program called Gateside by TSA PreCheck, allowing eligible members without a plane ticket to go through airport security to meet someone at their gate. I'm Stephanie Officer, ABC News.
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17: We're looking at clear skies overnight along the Wasatch Front with a low of 58 degrees. That's a couple of degrees below normal. We'll end up warming up into the low 80s on Tuesday, mid-80s on Wednesday, and upper 80s on Thursday. Lots of sunshine as we head through the week. A few clouds roll in by Friday. From the KSL Weather Center, I'm Kevin Eubank.
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0: advisory has been issued as Hurricane Lowell barreling toward western Hawaii. A big, big weekend in college football. When we hit the man cave, we'll go through all of it, but we got a sneak peek in the first hour. I'm Kate Delaney. Hope you had a great Labor Day as we swing into the rundown here at the top of America tonight. So the thing that everybody is talking about, of course, is the gas prices. And especially if you were traveling to any place on Labor Day of any significance, the average price of regular gas, $4.14 a gallon. And it was on Labor Day, even a little bit higher than that, a couple of pennies more. And especially depending on where you live, you know how that goes. If you're one of my friends in California, we got a ton of you listening, including a lot of my personal friends. I mean, you're all my friends, but my tight friends who live up and down the peninsula and also live in Southern California do nothing but whine to me about almost $6 a gallon. Wow. And then diesel is the average $5.85 a gallon. Of course, prices shot up after the U.S. and Israel attacked Iran in February. Really haven't settled down since. Crude oil traffic through the Strait of Hormuz, that is the major cause. It's plunged, and Iran has refused to reopen the waterway. You know the scenario. You get it. Chris Wright was part of the Sunday Swirl, and that's the talking heads that are on the stations that are cable stations and, of course, the regular Big Three stations. And here's what he had to say about prices and where they're headed.
1: We consider all options of how you can move prices that are favorable for American consumers. But right now, we're leaning in on maximum production, energy addition. Again, in gasoline, in diesel, in the electricity sector, the way to solve a supply shortage is to grow supply.
0: All right, grow supply. And he's saying that's exactly what the administration is doing. That's where the focus is. And there doesn't seem to be any end in sight yet or any positives toward any kind of negotiation again with Iran. They're even talking about, well, maybe there has to be another regime change. And once that happens, then things will be different. So, and Iran is saying it plans new Gulf exclusion zones, threatening the U.S. with new missiles, because there was more of that tit for tat that happened over the last couple of days. And so we're being pushed in a lot of different directions because there was a military response from the U.S. to Iran. And this is what it is. Again, it's retaliation. Tehran says time for proportionate retaliation is over for a U.S. strike on Iranian tankers inside the blockade line. So nothing has shifted throughout this very long, long weekend. Really freaky thing happened over the weekend, and that was that Amazon cargo plane crash that happened in Miami. It overshot the runway and crashed into two cars before coming to a stop and bursting into flames on Sunday. Five people were killed and at least five others were injured. All of those who were killed were in the two different cars that were hit. There was an update from the National Transportation Safety Board that happened on Monday afternoon into what caused it to overshoot the runway. It was really a strange thing. And part of that is because they recovered the flight data recorder and the cockpit voice recorder, saying that that helped a lot. Here's some of the audio of what happened, what it all unfolded in Miami.
2: Guys, the plane's on fire. Plane's on fire. Put your game faces on. This aircraft overrun the runway. It crossed 67th Avenue. It struck a truck. We do have a patient on the ground. We're looking at serving this area for more patients.
3: Be advised, we have three patients appear to be two blacks. We have two blacks and one red. That's just an MCI.
2: We're out of water. We have to back up.
0: Yeah, what the NTSB says it's looking into, as it continues to investigate, is they're looking into whether, you know, breaking into specialized groups, so covering human performance, airplane systems, power plants, air traffic control, aircraft performance, structures, airport survival factors, all kinds of areas. And one area they're specifically interested in is whether an engineered materials arresting system, that's what they call it, known as EMAS, very well known, should have been installed at the end of the runway, and whether it could have made a difference. It's just a crushable, lightweight material placed at the end of the runway to stop safely and any kind of aircraft that overruns it. And it's not required at every airport, and they don't have it. So they're looking into that, and they're looking into a couple of other things, too. It's very strange to see this plane manufactured in 1994, how it went through and how, boom, it just didn't stop. And so they're looking at that, too, the age of the plane. And just, again, the incidents of the past and trying to prevent one in the future and all of that mixed in between and still gathering more of what they call the crucial evidence before they completely nail what it is that happened. I'm telling you, you see that plane, it is very, very sad. Meanwhile, let's go inside the courtroom. This was a big one heading into the weekend, because we have been talking about it, of course. Lindsay Clancy in the court of public opinion. Is she guilty? Is she innocent? What should happen with her? Well, after five grueling weeks of testimony, 38 hours of deliberations, the jury deciding the fate of Lindsay Clancy came up with nothing. Here's what the judge said.
4: Members of the jury, at this point, I'm going to declare that the jury is deadlocked. And I'm going to declare a mistrial.
0: That's it. So it's a mistrial, which means this will happen all over again, right? And remember, she killed her three children, Kaylin and Dawson and Cora Clancy, and then jumped out the window trying to kill herself. The issue is whether it was postpartum psychosis, and can that be the reason why, or is she criminally responsible? So the reaction to this was far, swift, and wide, and so this happens all over again. It was an 11-1 split. The defense attorney thought that it was in his favor, that he would have won the case. But whether he would have or not, I mean, look, the prosecution called more than 70 witnesses during its case trying to prove she deliberately murdered her children and that she still understood right from wrong and could conform her actions to the law even while struggling with her mental health. And in the months before the killings, multiple medical providers gave Clancy various prescriptions that were frequently changed at her request to address her anxiety, insomnia, and a growing list of reported side effects. So not quick and easy. This will go once again back into a courtroom eventually. All right, coming up on the flip side, odds and ends, including a familiar voice stepping away from a very popular show and an old man becoming a daddy.
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0: Do we have a great odds and ends for you this time around? I'm telling you, hard to beat this one. And because so many things happen, that's why we call it odds and ends. There's some things that happen that are peculiar, that are funny, that make you laugh out loud and make you scratch your head sometimes. So the USS Lincoln, there was so much controversy, of course, over that. And were the sailors not being treated correctly, and were they suffering from the lack of food and too much time abroad? Well, the sailors aboard the USS Abraham Lincoln, of course, finally got that leave hitting Thailand, and now they're headed back home. They had been out to sea for a straight how many months? A long, long time. And that long, long time is what started the controversy, the 200 plus days. Now it's not a controversy because I say it's over, right? But it was interesting to hear what the sailors said when they were asked about what's it like after all that time at sea. And now suddenly here you are on land again. And here's what some of them said.
1: The food's much better.
2: It's so good to see the sun.
1: Seeing greenery, like the trees around us now, is like something I like a lot and haven't seen much of for all of this year.
0: Well, you do have to think about that, right? I think I've talked about this. I know I've talked about this. My husband was on the USS Stennis when they launched. So he was part of the crew that, launched the ship from San Diego. Then they were in Virginia. And then they were chasing Saddam Hussein. And they were out in the Mediterranean for 9 months. They were supposed to be able to dock, and they did. As he explained to me, they did come in a few times, which is what the big difference is. This did not happen with the USS Lincoln. They were out to sea the entire time for that 10 months, which is rather unusual. But unusual circumstances happen with the situation with Iran, which was then tacked on to them and where their location is. But nevertheless, now they are headed home, and headed home means California. Sir Tom Jones, you know who he is, right? Of course you do. You know one of these songs. Like, check this one out.
3: She's a lady. Oh, oh, oh, she's a lady. Nah, nah, nah, nah. Talking about the lady.
0: Yeah. And the lady is mine. He, of course, is 84 years old. I say, of course, because he's been on this UK Voice, which is super popular for, and that's where it originated, as you all know. And he has been urged by a number of disgruntled viewers to retire after a weekend semifinals that went a little bit awry a couple of years ago, but he didn't retire. And now I guess he is going to retire from his role as a judge and do something a little bit different with the show. But at the age of 80 plus plus, older than 84, he served as a judge on The Voice UK for a long time, mentoring contestants and helping select finalists and performing alongside other judges and contestants. And had some pretty big highlights, including a duet with Leanne Rimes performing the Everly Brothers classic Let It Be and whatnot. But he definitely reminds me of Simon Cowell, right, who also is retired from the UK and the US version of it. But Jones's decisions as a coach just sparked a lot of debate. So nevertheless, for his 6-decade-long career and his electrifying performances, mentoring talent, critics and fans, and all of that in between, we'll wait to see what is next for him after this retirement from The Voice. Don't talk about retirement when it comes to having babies and Kelsey Grammer.
4: Ha ha ha ha ha!
0: Yes, he has confirmed he welcomed another baby. His wife did. His eighth child overall at the age of 71. He and his wife, Katie Walsh, are parents to a new son named Christopher. So he was on a Pod Meets World. He was on an episode of Pod Meets World, and he talked about having his fourth child. So with this wife, with Katie Walsh, they've been married since 2011. They have daughters Faith, 13, sons Gabriel, 11, and James, 8. But check out the age range. With his other wives, he had Spencer would be the oldest at 41. That was with wife Doreen Alderman. Greer is 33 with his ex Barry Buckner. Mason is 24 and Jude 21 with his ex-wife Camille Grammer. Wow, so that's a whole lot of kids. But this isn't unusual for Hollywood people, like Robert De Niro, Al Pacino, also having children in their 70s plus. So yes, it's true. A dad again, a dad to eight. Here's the thing, that baby, think about it. 71, and he'll be 81, right, when the baby is 10. 91 with when they're 20. I don't know. Maybe there's something about age and this segment, Odds and Ends. Maybe he's going to be like Rudy McNally, who turned 100 skydives and drives. How about you? Yeah, it's a mic drop to me. She lives in Northern California and says the key to life is that probably that she spent so much time outdoors and ate pretty healthy because everything was from the ground. They didn't have a lot of chemicals on it. And plus, she skydives and does all kinds of outdoor activities. At the age of 100, she just did another one. Take a listen.
4: Out there flying, and it's a wonderful experience. And for me, it was exciting and ready to go again.
0: Wow. Okay, so this is the thing. She lives in Roseville. And she also drives, shops, does all of that herself. You know, I mean, maybe someone comes along with her occasionally, but that's because they want to come along. She doesn't live in assisted living or any of that whatsoever. She does have family members that live nearby, but how wild is that? And it reminds me of some people that I've come across in my journey in life that are similar to her, that are in their 90s, in their, you know, 100 plus, and man, they are still living the good life. And she also says part of it is doing something you love no matter what. So she grew up in Vermont, always wanted to be a nurse, and that's exactly what she pursued, was a nurse while she had her family and continued to do that as long as she could until she retired from that, and is very, very active. But so much of it, I think, also is the food, because she said that over and over again. The things that she eats, she tries still even not to eat a lot of things that have any kind of chemicals in them, because that makes such a very, very big, big difference. All right, Hurricane Lowell. Let's hope that, you know, you can never predict with these things, as we all know. The conditions are rapidly deteriorating in Hawaii's western islands because it's drawing nearer. Some of the outer rain bands are lashing Hawaii with the heavy rain and the dangerous surf, the things that happen then. And especially on Kauai, late on Monday afternoon, multiple rivers were reaching flood stage, and people that lived there were urged to, you know, shelter in place because you had flooded roads on Oahu, where a tropical warning is already into effect. But the way those islands are situated, it's the third storm in just over 3 weeks to target Hawaii. So El Nino supercharges the Pacific hurricane season. That's where they're really seeing it. Lowell is a Cat 2 hurricane as of Monday afternoon. Winds about 110 miles an hour. Something to definitely watch. I mean, they're getting the water, and it's a question of where the turns happen as it gets closer and closer. And a lot of times, you know, that is the part that is very, very unpredictable. Just you're watching, it looks like it might skirt, and then suddenly it comes in closer, and then there are areas that get swamped and get hit. And when you combine the water, of course, with the wind, that's when it's absolutely, absolutely the worst. All right, we're talking about one of my favorite things. It reminds me of Girl Scout days. It's a food that you eat that has marshmallows and chocolate and graham crackers. And oh, but wait, so much more. Now there's so many different ways people make s'mores. We're talking about celebrating the history of s'mores next.
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9: Stephanie Officer. NTSB investigators say they've located the plane's black boxes, but have yet to interview the two surviving crew members on board after Sunday's deadly Amazon cargo plane crash in Miami. ABC News aviation analyst John Nance.
10: One of the key elements in here is going to be at the speed at which they approach the runway, apparently almost 190 miles an hour, and the speed at which they rocketed off the other end, 128 miles an hour. That's a tremendous amount of energy for a 300,000 pound airplane.
9: Officials say the Amazon jet left the runway and slammed into vehicles on a nearby road, killing five people on the ground. A $25,000 reward now being offered for info leading to the suspect accused of killing a Mississippi sheriff's deputy in the line of duty. Claiborne County Sheriff Edward Good says 45-year-old Terrian Bailey was shot responding to a robbery.
11: Officer Bailey was dedicated to this community. He lived, born and raised here.
9: This is ABC News.
12: Overnight along the Wasatch Front, we're looking at clear skies and pretty comfortable temperatures, 58 for the overnight low. Our normal this time of year is 85, and we're going to jump up to 83 on Tuesday, back to normal 85 Wednesday, and then above normal on Thursday at 88. Plenty of sunshine for the first half of the week. A few clouds roll in by the end of the week. From the KSL Weather Center, I'm Kevin Eubank on KSL News Radio.
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0: There's no question it's one of my favorite treats and the rest of America's too. But the big, bad, burning question is America Camp Gooey or Camp Toasty? Country Living's Rachel Barrett is going to help us reveal the results of a nationwide s'mores marshmallow preference debate. I love it. 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How cool is that? Hey, Rachel.
1: Hi.
0: So tell us more about the s'mores across America.
1: Sure. Well, here at Country Living, we love a good s'more. They're such an easy way to bring people together and make memories, whether at the home, the lake, beach, or mountains. So as we were thinking about ways to celebrate America's 250th, we really wanted a concept that was about bringing people together and in a casual, very country living kind of way. S'mores was such a natural fit, so we partnered with Hershey's to create S'mores Across America, a campaign that celebrates the unique flavors and traditions found across the country.
0: You know, and speaking of those unique flavors, tell us more about that. You developed a s'more for every state.
1: Yes, we sure did. It was a very fun assignment. We took inspiration from local ingredients and regional specialties. Everything was fair game. Every recipe starts with Hershey's chocolate and a marshmallow paired with a sturdy base, whether that's traditional graham crackers, a pretzel crisp, or a cookie, and then finished with a uniquely local twist. A few favorites included Colorado's Trailblazer, which takes some cues from classic trail mix, Alaska's Aurora Smorialis, which has a fun coating of glittery sugar, and Georgia's Just Peachy Combo. The bruleed peaches really push it over the top. It was such a fun, creative challenge to dream up and test all 50 of these recipes, and it really shows how versatile the classic Hershey s'more can be.
0: Yeah, I bet. How cool is that again? And you took these recipes on the road, right?
1: We did. To bring them to life, we traveled everywhere from the CMA Fest in Nashville to the National Cherry Festival in Traverse City, Michigan, and just this past weekend at the Oyster Fair in Connecticut. A lot of the people we met on the road this summer talked about the memories that a classic Hershey s'more can evoke. Whether they're enjoying s'mores at the beach or in their own backyard, they described those shared moments of joy around a campfire as their happy place. It was fun talking to people about their s'mores traditions and preferences and what makes for the perfect s'more. So Hershey's decided to use these conversations to help finally settle one of the biggest debates. Are Americans Camp Gooey or Camp Toasty? Camp Gooey believes the messier the better, a lightly toasted marshmallow that's soft and oozing out the sides, while Camp Toasty loves a dark toasted marshmallow with a little bit of structure and a hint of smoky flavor. I'm Camp Toasty. My kids are Camp Gooey.
0: Ooh, I'm Camp Toasty. What was the verdict?
1: Well, thousands of people cast their votes on site during our s'mores tour and through nationwide polling. We also asked the huge social communities of Country Living and our sister brands Delish and Good Housekeeping to weigh in. And we finally have our answer, with Camp Toasty edging out Camp Gooey. Of course, anyone enjoying a s'more is a winner. The debate itself is just part of the fun.
0: Nice. Where can we go for more information, Rach?
1: Yeah, you can go to Hershey's S'mores Across America recipes. You can find them at countryliving.com. Try all 50. They're delicious.
0: I'm starting tonight. Thank you so much.
1: Thank you.
0: It is really amazing the things that you can do with the ingredients that we just talked about there, even the basics, but other things that are added to it, like sprinkles or variations of what you can put inside and things that mostly you sprinkle on top, or the ways that you use different kinds of graham crackers, some of them more the cinnamon variety, you get it. But it does bring back childhood memories. I wonder, I've asked people, do you know what a s'more is? And almost every person I've asked, in fact, I'm going to say everyone but one knew exactly what it is. And they get a smile on their face and they recall having them camping, or they still do eat them in the backyard or when they're around a campfire or whatever. I think that's what it really makes you think of. And it was Labor Day weekend, and I bet a lot of s'mores were fired up across the U.S. All right, also fired up are people who are into college football, and there certainly are a lot of those people. So there was some controversy. And this one, how about this one, the way this is ending? A couple of seconds left on the clock, but it looks like, and you can't say that for sure because a second is a second. I'm going to tell you why. The Florida State SMU battle, the Seminoles and number 19 Mustangs, didn't have technology for most of the first half after a 100-minute power. power outage at Doak Stadium. With 2 seconds on the clock, the Mustangs are beating Florida State 27-24. My sister-in-law and her whole family went there. They talk about Florida State all the time. So this is crazy that that they had this strange outage, and it made it really, really, really crazy. And this was a critical ACC opener. You know, the Seminoles had the benefit of a weak Zippo tune-up game, you know, week zero, but it was kind of lackluster in a win over New Mexico State. So this is a little bit different, and they're not pulling it out. The Mustangs beat them because it's now official. As it leaves my lips, SMU, huge win for them. They just beat Florida State 27-24. Wow. How about that? If you had the under, you would probably have liked that game. All right. Here was a really big controversial finish. Western Michigan took on Michigan, but officials put back 1 second on the clock after an incomplete pass, allowing Bryce Underwood to find J.J. Buchanan for a 47-yard score to salvage that game that ended 13-12 on a Hail Mary pass, the final play on Saturday night. And Western Michigan, they were celebrating. They thought they won. It was like, oh, no, no, no. They go back and they look and said that there should have been a second that should have been back on the clock. And it looked like the Broncos had this historic upset, and they did not have that. Because what happened is a prior Hail Mary attempt from Underwood sailed out of the back of the end zone with the clock on the television broadcast showing zeros across when the play ended. But the officiating crew went to the monitor, and they determined that 1 second remained. How unbelievable is that? I mean, it was, on the other end, you could say it was a historic throw and catch. Michigan would have been a catastrophic beginning for them. And this is the Kyle Whittingham new era, right? So Western Michigan distraught, Michigan happy that they escaped with the win, and the Big Ten officiating crew having a lot of question marks swirling around them about a confounding call that appeared to have no justification in the moment, right? I mean, here's the thing. In the end, they'll say this was the right thing. This is what should have happened. Never, ever, ever without controversy. That's what I'll say. So there were some upsets, and there were some blowouts that were expected. Another thrilling game. I know there's people listening to in this audience that are alums of both of these schools or fans just of the schools, because we got great listeners in Mississippi. Ole Miss knocked off Louisville 41-38. That was a close, interesting game as I watched a whole bunch.

0: Miss Rebels coach, Pete Golding, called it a heavyweight fight. And that's a good way to describe it. There were so many changes that happened in that game. Then there was the blowouts, and there was plenty of them, like Notre Dame, ranked fourth at Lambeau Field, blows out Wisconsin 41-13. Then there was also the score between Alabama and East Carolina. This is what you would expect it, right? At Bryant-Denny Stadium in Tuscaloosa, Alabama, 48-10. That was the final. Let me give you some other ones. The other blowout games include Ohio State, ranked number one. If Ball State had beaten them, boy, we would really have something to talk about. 56-3. And there were a lot of games that were like that because you look at what, who the opponents were and whatnot. And that's, again, like when Georgia takes on Tennessee State. So 63, they win this one. In Athens, 63-3. Then you had close ones like Auburn and Baylor. And this was a thriller in Mercedes-Benz Stadium in Atlanta. Auburn pulled it out 17-16. And once again, you're looking at the edge of your seat kind of action where we're not sure what's going to happen. But it was a two-point stop that happened that changed things there. Safety Eric Winters spared the Tigers from a week one upset, just inches short of a two-point conversion with 9 seconds on the clock. So that preserved that win. And yeah, that would have been a whole different scenario if this had ended a different way and I had said they were able to get that in. And that's kind of like the way it went. I know we got fans in Oregon knocking off Boise State. They're number two, of course, in any poll. 34-27, the final in that one. We got a whole bunch of other scores, too. If you're here for the second hour, we have it all in the man cave. Again, in our second hour, if you miss it, you can always go to katedelaneyradio.com and you can click on the podcast.
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4: 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Uh-huh, I love it. I do, I really like that area. I've spent a bunch of time there. So anyway, shout out to everybody listening to us in that audience. Question is, hey, Kate, I actually wanted to just kind of give you a shout out on this Labor Day weekend and say that I enjoy the show. Ever since you've been on the station, I've been listening to it, and I'm wondering what you make of all of the noise that's happening on the Pacific side of the hurricane ledger. And of course, now we see that Hawaii, one of my favorite spots, is now kind of moving along with yet another possible direct hit from this Lowell. And I have a daughter that actually lives in Oahu, and they're taking cover, but they're used to this kind of thing. But I just wonder if this is going to be the year that the Pacific side of where you can get that hurricane action is going to be much more active than on the Atlantic side. Well, you know what? They do the predicting deal, right? So they lay out all the names of hurricanes. They look at what the season is supposed to look like. And they do, and it's funny that you say that about the Pacific. They mostly, when you look at the National Hurricane Center, it seems like they're always talking about the Atlantic, right? They're talking about what the predictions are for the Atlantic side way more than the Pacific side. But you're right, it is more active. In fact, I was just looking at the tropical possibilities for the next week, and there's no disturbances on the Atlantic side, but yet look at what's happening on the Pacific side. You had Marie, you have Lowell that's coming closer to, well, now it's like on already the outer band smashing into Hawaii, and it does seem like this season is more active on the Pacific side. You look at the outlook, and they do make the predictions. They do make the predictions, break them down for both sides, and they do mostly seem to make it scary on the Atlantic side. So NOAA predicted a below normal 2026 Atlantic hurricane season with 8 to 14 named storms, 3 to 6 possible hurricanes, 1 to 3 major hurricanes, and they say it's El Nino conditions. And that's also what's being said for what we're seeing on the Pacific side. El Nino is the big driver, and that it's supposed to be not a big hurricane season overall predicted, but these are predictions, right? And we know it's just like when you listen, when something's coming closer and then you look out and you say, oh, well, this made a turn. We weren't expecting this. There's no exact science. Pretty good. I'd say pretty good, but not an exact science. That would be my best answer, as I've had many weather people on the show, and we've talked to many, many people over the years. And so, I mean, you're still looking at maybe a really good dartboard, but you don't know for sure. You cannot predict 100%. The difference, though, with a hurricane versus other events is, as it is getting closer, people can make decisions to take cover, to leave where they are, and get away from the potential danger, even if it ends up not being what they think it could be. You can handicap it a little bit, right? Better than you can in other weather patterns, like tornadoes. Just so deadly, you don't know. Hits one part of a state, whips through, giant, depending on how big it is there on the ground for how many minutes. You just don't know. There's more warnings, but there's not anything exact as there is better for hurricanes. All right, this one is from Harry, who's listening to us, WVLK 590 and 97.3 FM in Lexington, Kentucky. Kate, no, I was thinking of you because you do the thing, the Flightmares, and boy, that Amazon cargo plane, that was freaky to see it on the ground, to see what happened. Certainly nobody in those cars expecting that this cargo plane was going to plow into them, and there were a lot of cars. It could have hit even more as it overshot that runway. I've seen now lots of video slices of it on Reddit and other sources, but you had seven people inside an SUV when it overran the runway, and you know, they were just sitting ducks, basically. I mean, it's devastation, and it's unexpected, and it's, you know, not what the kind of phone calls people are that they want to receive, obviously, hearing that kind of a disaster has just hit them. And why it happened and how it traveled, I mean, it traveled 1,300 feet past the paved runway. I used to have a little bird, and I flew it a lot, so Cessna, so I'm always, like you, interested and fascinated by what happens in aviation. But luckily and sadly, it was just two different vehicles that they had that were parked that it hit. I mean, it's a terrible, terrible thing. It is a terrible, terrible. You know, we're talking about how many times have we talked about blown tires from O'Hare and other places. And this is, they got the flight data recorder. They got the cockpit voice recorder. And they're evaluating all of that. They're looking at, you know, how did that happen? How did they overshoot it that way? There was nothing to stop it. And the one thing that the NTSB always says is they look at everything, you know, the air traffic controllers, the pilots, the plane, the weather conditions, all those things. And they look at how can we prevent the next tragedy or the next accident? How we look at the recommendations that's the idea is, okay, this happened. What do we do to prevent this from happening again? And strange that it was in Puerto Rico. That's where it originated. And then it hit the runway at 2:00 on Sunday afternoon. Wow. Yeah, really, really tough. And it was going 128 miles an hour when it went off the runway. So the people had no chance where it hit. I mean, they had absolutely no chance whatsoever. All right, let's move on to another one. How about this one? This is from Brad. We have a couple of Brads that listen to the show. This one is from Brad, who is listening to us on WGSO 990 AM in New Orleans. Hey, Brad. And Brad says, hey, Kate, are you doing that nail the score thing? Because I bet it's creeping up on you like the rest of us. I just did my fantasy football team a week ago with my friends, and I heard you say something about fantasy football, but are you doing Nail the Score? I am doing Nail the Score, and it's very fortuitous that you asked that, because Nail the Score is happening in our very next show. I know. I was like, I don't know why, because I'm paying attention, but I've been like, I'm not ready for this new season. So here's the thing. You can call in on our hotline at 612-465-9695. You're not going to remember that. I'm going to say it a million times. Tomorrow. So our very first Nailed the Score is tomorrow in our last segment of the first hour. And then we're also going to have a bonus that I'm going to talk about six times during the year, so that we will have some winners. I know we're going to have some winners. And maybe it's going to be you. So don't forget about it. That's Nail the Score on our next show. All right, music means we got to dance on out of here. Thanks so much to Jason for his excellent work on the technicals, part of the Minnesota 2, that crew that includes Daniel. And all of you for listening to this hour. Like I said, make it count, everybody.
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8: From ABC News, I'm Stephanie Officer. New York City Mayor Zoran Mamdani is in the hot seat over his planned appearance for the city's 9/11 remembrance ceremony at the World Trade Center later this week, with several former city leaders now weighing in. ABC's Jaisha Patel.
9: Mayor Mamdani says he will be in attendance. He'll be the first Muslim mayor to do so, and almost every mayor before him has attended this ceremony. Family members who lost loved ones on 9/11 have started an online petition, which has nearly 100,000 signatures, calling for Mayor Mamdani to not attend the remembrance ceremony Friday. Former Governor George Pataki has come out and said the same. And yesterday, former Mayor Rudy Giuliani made baseless claims that Mayor Mamdani doesn't believe 9/11 was a terrorist attack. So some are calling Giuliani's comments anti-Muslim.
8: More pain at the pump, blamed on the war with Iran.
10: Fighting in the Strait of Hormuz, keeping gas prices elevated back here at home. They're now averaging $4.15 a gallon. That's according to AAA. And that's on track to set a new record for the highest prices ever this time of year. The national average has never before seen $4 an average on Labor Day.
8: ABC's Olivia Rubin. We're hearing from the college student who jumped through the window of a fast food restaurant to protect its workers. ABC's Melissa Adan.
11: And my body was like, you got to get through that drive-through window.
12: Luca Opperman was waiting in the drive-through of an In-N-Out Burger in Lake Elsinore, California, when he says he heard loud yelling inside the restaurant.
11: He's banging on the counter with this, like, baseball bat-sized stick.
12: The quick-thinking athlete grabbed a spatula and confronted 53-year-old Antoinetta Sanchez, who was allegedly angry about her food. Opperman tackled the woman after she swung the stick, taking it away from her.
11: Just doing what I can, you know.
12: Just last month, a 24-year-old man opened fire in a Twin Falls, Idaho In-N-Out Burger, killing three and wounding seven.
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8: The International Atomic Energy Agency says the former Assad-era government in Syria was constructing a nuclear reactor designed for possible use in nuclear weapons.
15: The potential for making nuke bombs was always denied, but there was a very serious concern about the possibility, says the Director General of the UN Atomic Agency, Rafael Grossi, at the agency's meeting in Vienna. Syria was believed to have operated an extensive, undeclared nuclear program under former President Bashar al-Assad that included a nuclear reactor built by North Korea. After Assad's ouster, the new government agreed to give agency inspectors access to suspected former nuclear sites.
8: ABC's Chuck Sievertson. France and South Korea are co-sponsoring a meeting of entertainment execs and social media platforms on how to use artificial intelligence for good.
16: They are saying that artificial intelligence can be a tool for innovation in the movie industry, in the streaming business, whilst also guarding against people stealing content. French President Emmanuel Macron welcoming in VIPs earlier, saying that screens shouldn't be our enemy, arguing that a global alliance of companies and governments must chart a course for change for the benefit of us all.
8: ABC's Tom Sufi Burridge. History is made in the minor leagues. Brewers prospect Thomas Pannone threw 94 pitches over 9 innings, striking out 8 batters without allowing a single base runner in the AAA Nashville Sound shutout of the Durham Bulls. It's the first individual perfect game in the minors since 2017. I'm Stephanie Officer, ABC News.
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17: We're looking at clear skies overnight along the Wasatch Front with a low of 58 degrees. That's a couple of degrees below normal. We'll end up warming up into the low 80s on Tuesday, mid-80s on Wednesday, and upper 80s on Thursday. Lots of sunshine as we head through the week. A few clouds roll in by Friday. From the KSL Weather Center, I'm Kevin Eubank on KSL News Radio.
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0: Yep, coming up, the Man Cave, a popular wide receiver for the Giants, veteran Darius Slayton, on the market. A shocker. They needed to save some cash, those New Yorkers. And number 19, SMU, beating Florida State in a wild game on a Labor Day Monday. I'm Kate Delaney, but before we get to the Man Cave, we start with the rundown right at the top of America Tonight. Filling up over the weekend, gas prices well over $4 a gallon. If you were in California and you're listening to me, we got a lot of people listening to us in California. Well, I don't want to hit you with it, but you know it. You're paying $5+ in California. So Americans are struggling with high prices, the pain at the pump. Chris Wright, the U.S. Department of Energy Secretary, making the rounds on some of the Sunday talk shows, talked about where that relief could come.
1: We consider all options of how you can move prices that are favorable for American consumers. But right now, we're leaning in on maximum production, energy addition. Again, in gasoline, in diesel, in the electricity sector, the way to solve a supply shortage is to grow supply.
0: Yeah, but tell that to the people who had to drive. The American Automobile Association said Labor Day weekend travelers were seeing the highest prices they've ever seen for regular gas, $4.14 on Sunday, a 4 cents increase from late August and a 38% increase since before the war began. Here's the problem. It all adds up when you're getting hit with other things. And this is going to be definitely a test at the midterm elections, bringing down prices for American consumers. That's one of the big things. And of course, that was a big promise of the president's during his election campaign, and I'm wondering what's going to happen with oil and where we're going to go with it. But I think some things will be tweaked. I do. It's a question of how fast and when that happens. Meanwhile, this was a really sad thing that happened over the weekend. A cargo plane, an Amazon cargo plane that originated in Puerto Rico, barreled at 128 miles an hour past a runway, the runway in Miami, plowing into a couple of cars and killing five people. Listen to some of what was said in that shock.
2: Guys, the plane's on fire. Plane's on fire. Put your game faces on. This aircraft overrun the runway. It crossed 67th Avenue. It struck a truck. We do have a patient on the ground. We're looking and serving the area for more patients.
3: Be advised, we have three patients. Appears to be two blacks. We have two blacks and one red. Make this an MCI.
2: We're out of water. We have to back up.
0: Yeah, just utter devastation. And you look at that prime air on the side and how then it finally came to a stop, and it was really shocking. It could have been much worse, but tell that to the families of those that were hit. It hit a van with seven people inside and an SUV when it overran that runway. And the van, of course, was inside the airport perimeter, and the SUV was just outside of it. That's some of the new info we're getting, and there were five people injured too, along with the five people that were killed. Jennifer Homendy said from the National Transportation Safety Board that she would describe it in one word: devastating, utter devastation. She said, I mean, you can see on the paved surface tire marks that continue through the grass. There's debris everywhere. The van is torn apart, and it must have been devastating inside that. It was a flight, like I said, that originated in Puerto Rico with two crew members on board. And it was the third trip for the plane that day, having gone from Cincinnati to Miami to San Juan before heading back to Miami. And what they do is they look at all the aspects. They look at the plane, they look at the pilots, they look at the weather conditions, they look at air traffic controllers and crew training and try to determine the probable cause at the scene. And as she said, they work to prevent whatever the next accident or tragedy so they can handicap that and not have that happen again. I like what she said. She said, we're in the business of repeatedly investigating an accident or tragedy. Our recommendations are not implemented. Then we're here again and again and again. And that's what we want to happen, that this never, ever, ever, ever happens again. What a sad, terrible, terrible thing. And, you know, it happened on Sunday in the afternoon at 2 o'clock in the afternoon. All right. We move from Miami to a courtroom and a decision. Yeah, exactly. And this decision was Lindsay Clancy, the trial that everybody was focused on for 5 weeks. She killed her 3 kids. Would she go to a mental hospital, basically, eventually, or will she be found criminally responsible and serve life behind bars? That's where how it could have ended up, but this is how it ended up.
4: Members of the jury, at this point, I'm going to declare that the jury is deadlocked, and I'm going to declare a mistrial.
0: Yeah, so I think, you know, in looking at the amount of time, 38 hours in deliberating, it was 11-1, and now that it's in this Massachusetts jury couldn't reach a verdict on whether, you know, this was a criminal thing or whether it wasn't, that she wasn't guilty of that, now it'll be once again a retrial. It's just a question of, by the time you reset that, how long that takes, and then going through everything, most likely all the witnesses, all the conditions, all the things that happened, the specifics. And it was 5 weeks the first time around, how many weeks for the next time around. But they said they could not reach a verdict, and because they couldn't reach the verdict, that's how it ends up. Yes, so that's it. I mean, it's back again to a courtroom. It's interesting because in following this, once you got past, you know, you get deeper in, it's 2 days, they're deliberating, the judge is giving them instructions again, there's frustration, you can see that frustration, and you just knew this is not, I just knew right after that second day, I don't think they're going to come to a unanimous decision here. It's not going to happen. So we'll be talking more about that in the upcoming weeks for sure. We move from Lindsay Clancy to what so many people in Hawaii are concerned about, and that's Hurricane Lowell. The winds are up. It's expected to impact Hawaii overnight. I've been looking at a couple of maps, and it's the bands already hitting the outer side. They're getting a wall of water, and it's flowing. Is it going to get a direct hit? It doesn't look like, but it's very, very close. You never know. When you track it, that's where you can maybe make a turn, and if it makes a turn that wobbles, it doesn't hit Kauai dead on, that would be a very, very good thing. Man Cave next.
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0: cave.
1: Yes, we are in the man cave. Believe it or not, this just wrapped up a short while ago. There was a 100-minute delay, crazy outages, things they were dealing with, technology problems. But in the end, this is wild. Florida State beaten by SMU 27-24. Yannick Smith, 79 yards to the house as SMU outlasted the Seminoles. That is a very, very big win. And it was a wild way to cap off the week, the start to college football. There were other games that were surprises, including Michigan taking on Western Michigan. It was anything but typical. In fact, Western Michigan thought that they had won the game, and for good reason. And the reason why is because the clock had expired, according to the broadcasting clock. But officials restored 1 second of the clock after an incomplete pass allowed Bryce Underwood to find J.J. Buchanan for a 47-yard strike for a score to salvage the debut of new coach Kyle Whittingham, who was asked over and over again about what he thought, and he said there was 1 second on the clock. So I happened to catch this on one of the shows that I was listening to, and I thought it was really, really good. This was on Joe Klatt's show. Mike Pereira, the longtime NFL referee, the former referee, who's always asked about any kind of rule you can imagine, including this one. He was asked about what happened here, and here was his response.
2: A play like this so rarely ever happens, and so I really think that the replay officials in Chicago really got caught up in the play itself and was looking solely at the video that they got to look at. Now, so they're looking at things that it wasn't just the clock, right? And when you listen to them, they actually did a pretty good job, I think, because they said, okay, the person that touched the ball was out of bounds before he left his feet. So therefore the ball is dead when it touches him immediately. Good observation in all of this, you know, panic type, although they sure seem very calm. But they looked at it, and what they were looking at with the clock that they looked at when the ball was touched by that player, there still showed 1 second on the clock. And so they very calmly went through the whole process of telling the referee, who was a first-year referee in the Big Ten, saying to him, there's 1 second left on the clock. And then he responds, so my announcement is going to be that there is 1 second left. The game is not over. There's 1 second, yada, yada, yada. And they put that second back on the clock.
1: Wow. All right. So there's going to be more conversation still that'll linger, I believe, into the week. But that's exactly how he explained it. It's exactly what happened. I know we have USC alums in this audience beating San Jose State 42-26. I don't think that's a surprise. Utah, where are you, my Utah friends listening on the great KSL radio? 66-14 beating Idaho. You know, Idaho can play spoiler. So it was good in Salt Lake City. There was a big crowd, and it was a rout. So Devin Dampier threw for three touchdowns. Wayshon Parker had the first three touchdown game of his career. And at number 21, the Utes routed the Vandals as I thought they were going to do it. Because remember, Kyle Whittingham moved to Michigan. We were just talking about that. After his 21 years at Utah. So usher in Morgan Scully and his regular season debut. And that's what we call a nice win. Because like I said, sometimes there's just something about Idaho that doesn't matter what year we're talking about. There's always that possibility. I also had some interesting games that I was watching, because I was kind of watching and flipping across the board to try to get a better sense of what was going on. LSU knocks off Clemson 51-10. And of course, there was a lot of controversy surrounding LSU, a lot of conversation about LSU and the idea that you could have more NFL players come back to the college ranks. But this wasn't what was discussed in the game. In the game, it was the game, right? So Sam Levitt had 113 yards and two rushing touchdowns with a 230 yards and a TD passing for sure. Edge rusher Jordan Ross returning and for an interception for a score, and number 11 LSU rode the what they call lane train to that victory over the Clemson Tigers on Saturday night. And remember, I will say this one thing, he had gotten commitments from two of his former Mississippi players, tight end Daquan Wright and also a defensive tackle Harris, who spent part of the offseason with NFL teams. A Louisiana court ruling cleared the way for him to place them on his roster this week. But because of the opposition from the NCAA and the SEC, he decided not to do so, at least not yet. And he said because he thought the whole story would have been he screwed up the whole team and all of that, it wasn't worth doing that. It was worth the wait, let's put it that way. So that's what it was about, waiting, deciding, okay, I think I'm going to just wait here and see. Arizona fans, it was a battle between Arizona and Northern Arizona. Of course, the Wildcats winning that 35-7. I know we got a ton of those people in this audience, too. BYU crushed Utah Tech 63-7. There were a lot of those kind of games where you knew that was going to happen, and so what was predicted did happen. Like Texas A&M, 50-0. Missouri State couldn't even manage anything at Kyle Field. And then you had, you know, some that were maybe a little bit closer than we really thought was going to happen, a little too close for comfort, maybe, let's put it that way. And one of those games was the game that I mentioned where it looked like Florida State was going to win that, but it was so tight anyway, or Duke and Tulane. Duke wins this one, but 17-3. Thought there would have been maybe more of a little bit of a gap there. And then the Citadel beating Charlotte 43-41. And this is really the bigger one. Oregon at number two. Oregon holding on for the win 34-27. Boise State, they're another spoiling team but they're the bigger spoiling team, Boise State. But they held off the possible upset. Dante Moore threw for 378 yards, three touchdowns, and they overcame a very slow start because the Broncos are resilient, and they've won Oregon 16 straight openers. So there you go. And it's 39 straight wins at home against non-conference opponents. All right, let's squeeze in, because we could go on and on about that, and there's so many more scores. Let's squeeze in some baseball. And when we're fighting to get a nice spot in the playoffs, the Diamondback fans know all about that. The Diamondbacks come through with a win over the Royals. It sounded like this.
0: Arenado lines it to center field, and now it's 5 for Arizona.
1: And that single was it. That was the capper, of course, for the final run for 5-4 in 10 innings. Yeah, so the Diamondbacks plated 4 2-out runs in the 10th, including the two on that single by Perdomo. And there you go. You look, like I said, at where we are in the season, the win gave the Diamondbacks a one-game lead over San Diego for the third National League wild card spot. And this is the back and forth that will happen in the next couple of weeks, and then pretty soon the runway ends. There's no time left for anyone to play catch-up. Tigers knocked off your Twins 5-4. This was on the road at Comerica Park. Giants beating the Cardinals 5-4 as well. That also was a road game for the Cardinals. And then you had the Phillies and the Braves at Citizens Bank Park in Philly, and it was a one-zip win for Philadelphia. They've had a really kind of wonky season, and these two teams going at it neck and neck. But Jesus Luzardo struck out 12 and tossed two-hit ball. Very, very, very big for him. In his first career shutout in 150 starts, Kyle Schwarber, who else, hit a solo homer in the eighth inning, and that led Philly to that victory. So the Phillies split a four-game series with the NL East leading Braves and cut the division lead to four games. Stay with us. A legendary Bronco stops by for a conversation.
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7: ABC News, I'm Stephanie Officer. As the country prepares to mark the 25th year since the 9/11 attacks, the FBI warns terror threats against the homeland still remain. Co-Deputy Director Chris Raya telling ABC's Pierre Thomas.
8: You would be silly to think that that's not coming to the United States at some point, and we are trying to stay ahead of that.
9: Is 9/11 still a motivating factor for would-be terrorists?
8: Absolutely. That is their Super Bowl. Every time you start digging into their media, digging into their communications, there's always references to 9/11.
7: Renewed concern over political violence after the incident in Ohio Sunday involving Democratic gubernatorial candidate Amy Acton. ABC's Matt Rivers.
10: Police say 38-year-old Patrick Havas pushed through the crowd toward Acton. Acton's security detail confronted him, Havas shoving two people to the ground in the process. Acton then seen trying to help one of the victims. Acton's opponent, former Republican presidential candidate Vivek Ramaswamy, condemning the attack.
7: This is...
11: Overnight along the Wasatch Front, we're looking at clear skies and pretty comfortable temperatures, 58 for the overnight low. Our normal this time of the year is 85, and we're going to jump up to 83 on Tuesday, back to normal 85 Wednesday, and then above normal on Thursday at 88. Plenty of sunshine for the first half of the week, a few clouds roll in by the end of the week. From the KSL Weather Center, I'm Kevin Eubank on KSL News Radio.
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1: was to sit down with Carl Mecklenburg, nicknamed the Albino Rhino, an American former professional football player, a linebacker for the Denver Broncos in the NFL. He is just an incredible person, a great speaker, such a big-hearted humanitarian, and was absolutely an incredible player. He went on to become an integral part of the Broncos Super Bowl teams, some of the great teams that he was on for sure. So, Carl, thanks for joining us.
13: Thank you, Kate.
1: Where did it all start for you? I mean, you ended up at the, you know, you ended up as a Gopher at Minnesota, but way before that.
13: Yeah, I was 10 years old when I played my first football game, Kate. Oh. My dad was a doctor, and he had rounds that morning, and he came down the field, and I was already off the field. There was maybe, you know, 75 kids that had tried out for football fundamentals. Everybody's mom bought them a jersey, and their helmet had the name written on Sharpie across the across the front, so the coach could keep track of all the little Rugrats. And I was done already. So my dad comes up to me on the sidelines and puts his arm around me and asks me, what do you think about football? Now, this is 10-year-old Carl. My response was, Dad, I really love to smash guys. I was a linebacker. That's who I was. So I was able to leverage that into lots of, I think it's 35 years of smashing guys. It was fun.
1: I love that description, smashing guys. How did you know, I mean, there you were in Minnesota, but did you just know, okay, you're going through playing high school, go through that, and you just knew this is one of the places you wanted to go, or were you looking at other schools?
13: Yeah, you know, Kate, I was not one of the top players. I grew really late. As a junior in high school, I played JV football. I didn't even make the varsity team as a junior. As a senior, I was all-state as a tight end and a defensive end, but I was only 6 feet tall and 200 pounds, which is not big enough to play major college football, particularly as a lineman, which is what I was. So I went to Augustana College in Sioux Falls, South Dakota. I went on a 1/3 scholarship. They came to my family's house and recruited me. It was late in the season, in the recruiting season, Coach sat there with the, oh, Carl, you know, all we got is a 1/3 scholarship for you, but if you perform for us, we'll bump you up later. And so I went to Augustana, grew 3 inches and 40 pounds my first year of college. Things changed. I got much better, led the team in sacks, played every down on defense in the second year. Was a leader on the team and expected to get the full scholarship. So I go into the coach's room for that debriefing session that every coach has at the end of the season. And I sit down across the table expecting to get the scholarship, and the first thing out of his mouth is, Carl, we know your dad's a doctor. He can afford this school. We're going to take your scholarship away and use it to bring someone else in. So my passion, my mission was already, I wanted to be a great football player. I understood that was a possibility. It just wasn't going to be at Augustana. So I walked on at the University of Minnesota. And when I got there, they had amazing coaching staff. Mike Shanahan was the offensive coordinator. Mike Martz worked in the film room. Tony Dungy was a graduate assistant. I mean, it was unbelievable coaching there. I was able to earn a scholarship after a year and ended up leading the Big Ten in sacks my junior year, tied with a guy named Andre Tippett, who's a Hall of Fame player for New England. But anyway, from there, the Broncos drafted me. And I was the 310th pick of the draft. I was a 12th rounder. Again, I was back to that situation. I felt from day one that I belonged. I just had to prove it to them. But yeah, when you come to training camp, they had 110 guys in training camp, so numbers were duplicated. I had the same number as a starter. That's not a good sign. and the first week of practice of training camp, I got a hole in one of my socks. So I went to the equipment manager to get a new pair of socks. And he said, what's the matter with the other sock? He only gave me one sock. So then once again, I knew where I stood. But I made the team as a third down pass rusher and a special teams player, and actually never played linebacker in my life until my my third year in the NFL. I got an opportunity. Randy Gretischer had retired. They switched me over, and it was I had no idea I could play linebacker, but our defensive coordinator and that coaching staff identified some skills in me that allowed them to think that, and they did what leaders should do, as they put me in a position to be successful.
1: So for you in making that transition and what you just went through there every step of the way, it shows that you had that resilience. Did you always feel like you were the underdog and here we go again, I have to prove myself, but I know I'm going to do it?
13: Yeah, I think so. I think I had that advantage. So many guys in the NFL come from tough backgrounds. They've had to overcome their whole lives. And if you don't have that as part of your personality, the NFL is way too hard to just walk in and, you know, not fail. Everybody fails. Everybody is challenged. Everybody has to overcome and overcome. To me, success is overcoming obstacles on the way to your dreams. That's what it is. And truthfully, if you're not running into obstacles, you're not pushing hard enough. You should run into obstacles.
1: Wow. So it's interesting to say that. So what were the obstacles in really, really embracing that linebacker position, especially when you grew up wanting to smash everybody?
13: Well, the linebacker gives you a good chance to do that. No, it's just a completely different job. A lineman's hand is on the ground. His focus is real tight. He's looking at the ball on a penetrating defense, or he's looking at the nose of the man lined up across from him on a reading defense. That's all he sees. Where a linebacker's up, he's off the ball, he's on the balls of his feet. He's got to go either way. Got to go backwards, forward, sideways. It was a huge move. Fortunately, I had played defensive tackle at Minnesota, so I was used to lining up on a guard, which is what I was doing as a linebacker. So I knew what the reads were. It was just doing it from off the ball. But the other responsibility as a linebacker is all of a sudden you're in charge of the people in front of you. Because if anything changes back there, they're staring at the ball. They don't know. So you've got to communicate. You've got to tell. It's like moving from a frontline position in an industry that has factories and stuff, and then all of a sudden becoming management. You're not just in charge of yourself and your little narrow niche of what you've got to do. You're in charge of that whole group. And it was a transition, but I made the Pro Bowl that first year as an all-pro linebacker.
1: Yeah, so for you, with you played with some incredible players, obviously, too. Was there a close-knit group? Were there some that you were just closer to and you knew you all had each other's backs? Because you were in some great Bronco teams.
13: Yeah, no, of course there was. When you're successful as a team, it happens because everybody looks out for everybody else. The coaches put you in a situation to be successful, use the strengths of the individual to help the team, use the strengths of the team to cover for the weaknesses of the individual. We'd seen each other at our best. We'd seen each other at our worst. There was no secrets. Everything in the NFL is on film, evaluated. And if you grade out 90%, you're an all-pro player. So that means 10% of the time you're in the meeting room with your buddies and the coach is screaming at you because you did the wrong thing. And that's the best of the best. That, you know, you're an all-pro level guy if you're at 90%. So all of us had learned how to play together as a team, how to cover for each other. Dennis Smith is still one of my best friends in the world. He was our strong safety at that point. Barney Chavis was a mentor of mine. Barney was amazing. I mean, Barney went way out of his way to embrace the young guys.
1: Yeah, you gotta love that. I'll tell you what, Carl.

a 500 team in what's really tough, certainly at the top of the division. Kansas City winning it year after year after year. They were 11-6. And he really, Carl, back in his day, played on some great teams. And he said there how he was picked in the 12th round. So that's 310th pick overall. And then he becomes just a superstar for Denver. And people talked about him a lot. His 79 sacks, the third highest total in franchise history. He's one of only three Broncos with four sacks in a game, and the only one to do it not just once, but twice. Twice he did that. And in his career, because he smashed, he suffered at least a dozen concussions in his career. And in his 50s, he started to experience some of those cognitive issues, memory impairment and whatnot, and he attributed that to the concussions that he's sustained during that playing career. All right, coming up next, more in our conversation with Carl Mecklenburg right here on ATN.

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7: So Carl Mecklenburg, as we continue our conversation with him,

0: becoming a linebacker. He's a four-time first-team All-Pro, second-team All-Pro. He went to six Pro Bowls, 85, 87, 89, 91, 93. He's in the Denver Ring of Fame. And, Carl, I just got to think, you know, the Pro Bowls, and what was that like for you?
1: Back then, it was all in Hawaii. The family all wanted to go to Hawaii, and the winners got $10,000 and the losers got $5,000. So, my family had already spent $10,000, so I had to win. It was very competitive, truthfully, because we all had that idea. It's a little different now. But it was a blast. I mean, when you're playing professional football, you're in and out. I mean, you fly in on Saturday, you stay at a downtown hotel. There's either a meeting or a meal about every 2 hours to make sure you don't go anywhere or do anything. You play the game, you get on the bus, you go back to the airport, and you go home. So I had been all kinds of places I'd never seen, and played against a lot of players I'd never really even talked to. So then you get to the Pro Bowl, and as a young player, it's like, wow, these are the guys I looked up to when I was playing in college or playing in high school. These are the best of the best, and you knew the names. And then later on, you're one of those names. And the young guys are coming in, like Junior Seau used to follow me around at the Pro Bowl a lot. and we got to know Gina and Junior really well, and spent a lot of time with them. But, you know, that's how it worked. You know, when I got there, I'm excited about, about the guys that have been there before, and the same thing later on.
0: What do you think about the transition now from, like you said, they were played in Hawaii, then it was moved around. Now it's like flag football. Do you think that's a smart move because things have changed so much? What is your take on the Pro Bowl?
1: Yeah, the Pro Bowl, because of the concerns about concussions and injuries, and the dollar amounts they've got invested in these guys, it's different. It's definitely like a flag football game. But I think that joy of being selected by your peers as one of the best of the best, and having that time, and your family having that time. I mean, my kids grew up playing in Hawaii with Jackie Schlater's kids and with Howie Long's kids, and with, I mean, it was pretty cool.
0: It sounds pretty cool. It sounds like that trip to Hawaii, like you said, the pressure, we got to win because I got to pay for this trip. Everybody wants to come.
1: Right.
0: I mean, you can't beat that. So, you know, you talked about Junior Seau, such a tragic, sad ending for Junior Seau, and you were friends with him, and you had concussions, and sure, you even testified. Talk about that. I think a lot of people, they know now, but I still think there's some misconceptions.
1: Yeah, you know, we were ignorant. I went into it with the understanding I was going to have some knee issues and some shoulder issues, and, you know, maybe I have a finger sticking the wrong way or whatever, but the concussion piece was kept from us. You know, the NFL knew about it. And kept it from the players. And I mean, our protocol for a concussion was come to the sidelines. The coach trainer holds up two fingers and says, how many fingers? And it's always two. So you say two and you go back in. And that was it. I mean, there was no, acknowledgement that having a concussion was an injury. And ultimately, a lot of football players paid with their lives and with their sanity. I mean, so the fact that the game has changed is a good thing. Again, I don't know if I'd make it in today's game. I was not, you know, the flag football guy. I want to hit you guy. I'm fortunate the game was the way it was, but the game always changes and evolves. My grandfather was a little All-American at University of North Dakota, a guy named Art Malo. This was in the 20s. And I made the mistake of what we were watching a football game on Thanksgiving. I think it was Notre Dame versus USC. They always played that on Thanksgiving, right? So I'm sitting there with Grandpa watching the game, and I said, Grandpa, these guys are really big. I don't know if you could play nowadays. That was a mistake. Hell, boy, I played when it was a man's game. Didn't have no face mask. Didn't have no pads in my pants. I had to play both ways. Okay, sorry, Greg. But the game changes and evolves.
0: Well, you know, you talked about when you were drafted and you go to the Broncos and then how that evolved for you and how 3 years in you end up being a linebacker. What was it like playing for the city, though? I mean, I'll tell you, I've been, Carl, in traveling with the Cowboys and other teams. I've been there probably maybe 30 times in my career, and I think the fans are electric there.
1: Yeah, no, there's no question. We had great fans, still have great fans, and they put up with a lot lately. So they're there and just bleeding orange and blue. It's a wonderful place to play. I feel so fortunate, so blessed that I got drafted here and was able to spend my entire career in one place, 12 years in one spot. That doesn't happen anymore.
0: It doesn't happen anymore. And, you know, after those playing days, the concussions, all of that, and taking that and, you know, being a plaintiff in that litigation against the NFL, what was that like for you?
1: You know, I just had to sign on the line that I had had issues. It was not a, it wasn't a, a whole lot of testifying or anything like that. It was, you know, we need to get this straightened out. If there's an issue, and there was an issue, the league and the teams need to acknowledge that. The setup as far as medical setup in the NFL, when I was playing, if a team drafted you, they owned your rights. So if you wanted to play professional football, either you played for that team or that team traded you and traded your rights. But you couldn't sign a contract with someone else, even if you didn't have a contract with the team that owned your rights. So the medical situation, the doctors were team guys. They were more concerned about getting you on the field than they were about your health. That changed when free agency happened. Now, all of a sudden, when players have a choice of where they can play, they're going to measure that medical staff and what, you know, how they treat players and how that change made a huge difference for players as far as their treatment and their care. And it happened because of the lawsuit and because of the strike that ended up getting us free agency.
0: Yeah. And you were pretty vocal about this, talking about having some cognitive issues. How are you doing?
1: I'm doing pretty well. You know, they've come along with lots of things through the years that can help you. I work with a guy here in Denver, Dr. Henderson is Neuroluminance, and they can get the blood flow back. And it was amazing to me. I went in and had a CAT scan. You could see the blood flow issues that I had lost. And after a month of these treatments, all of a sudden, the blood flows back. Now, my problem is I'm so used to not paying attention because I'm not going to remember anyway that I got to retrain myself because physically the capacity's there. It's a matter of retraining myself.
0: Yeah. When you, you know, you talk about some of the guys you're still friends with, and certainly you get asked to do things for the Denver Broncos. Is it cool to be able to know the impact you had for all those years? Like you said, 12 years, one team. Is there something about when you step on the field or you talk to some of the guys, current guys, things that you've done? What's that like?
1: Now, you know, it is special. And I think a lot of players going in don't understand that their resume, when they get done with football, is the goodwill they've developed in that community. And you know, I've been involved in hundreds of charity events and had my own foundation, and you know, went that route and really tried to leverage that notoriety to do something good with it, and that's something that I would try to encourage young athletes to do, because I mean, you've got an opportunity to make a huge difference for people.
0: Yeah, boy, and he made a huge difference for a lot of people. And he's a speaker, Carl is, and he talks about leadership. And some of the things that you heard during that interview are part of what he wraps into his speeches, and he's asked to speak, gosh, probably more than 70 times a year at least. And his message of universal, unchanging keys to success are, I think, some of the best that I have heard. Believe it or not, the show is over. The music's on. Thanks to the Minnesota 2, Jason Stanek and Daniel Kinzerski, and all of you for listening to this version of it. Make it count, everybody.
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4: From ABC News, I'm Stephanie Officer. New info on Sunday's deadly cargo plane crash at Miami International Airport. NTSB officials saying Monday they've recovered the plane's black boxes but have yet to interview the 2 surviving crew members. ABC's Victor Oquendo.
5: Miami International Airport does not use EMAS. It's a system of lightweight, crushable material at the end of a runway to stop planes. At least 70 airports nationwide have installed that safety system, and the FAA credits it with saving nearly 500 lives.
4: Officials add the 5 victims killed were limited to the 2 vehicles hit when the plane overshot a runway and crashed on a nearby road. An Illinois woman is accused of murdering her child last week after allegedly texting about Lindsay Clancy. The Massachusetts mother charged with murdering her 3 children who blamed postpartum psychosis. ABC's Aaron Katursky.
6: While her husband was out of state, police say Corey Walsh hanged her 2-year-old son from a rafter in the basement of the family home in Frankfurt and then began stabbing herself in an upstairs bathtub. Court records said Walsh told police she did this to her baby because he was the devil. Her attorney said she was having a psychotic episode. Witnesses told police Walsh had recently become very invested in the Lindsay Clancy murder trial, which ended with the jury deadlocked.
7: Everybody watch you, baby.
4: Brooklyn, New York, an ocean of colors, flavors, and music Monday for the 59th annual West Indian American Day Parade. Soca pioneer Kess of Trinidad's Kess the Band, honorary Grand Marshal, with Jamaica's Buju Banton. Kess told me it's about time Soca gets the recognition it deserves.
8: It is it's an honor to have a page in the story. You know, I want to do my part and push my part and open the way and open the pathway for the younger ones as well, too, and preserve the history and bring all of that in the forefront and get people to really know who we are. Now is the time. The doors have opened. Now let's showcase and show people who we are and why we are important for the world now.
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4: Russia and North Korea opened the first road bridge across their shared border Monday. A close call over Los Angeles.
11: The United Airlines Boeing 737 MAX 9 was landing at LAX from Orlando on Monday when the pilots alerted air traffic control a drone almost hit them. The audio from ATC.com.
12: United 325, just at our present position at about 4,000, we had a drone go right by the aircraft.
13: Oh, okay. Did you see color rotors?
12: We thought it was a bird at first. It was so close, but maybe quadcopter style.
11: Other pilots were warned about drone activity in the area. The United flight landed safely. Alex Stone, ABC News, Los Angeles.
4: Labor Day does not just mark the unofficial end of summer, it's the official start to the school year. And the American Academy of Pediatrics is reminding parents to limit their kids' screen time.
14: It's not just about the screen time, it's about how can we find high-quality digital media, it's about how we're using it together and learning from it, and then it's also about the digital designs that may or may not align with children's well-being and development.
4: Dr. Tiffany Munzer, assistant professor of pediatrics at the University of Michigan, says it's important to be transparent with kids. The TSA has launched a new program called Gateside by TSA PreCheck, allowing eligible members without a plane ticket to go through airport security to meet someone at their gate. I'm Stephanie Officer, ABC News.
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15: We're looking at clear skies overnight along the Wasatch Front with a low of 58 degrees. That's a couple of degrees below normal. We'll end up warming up into the low 80s on Tuesday, mid-80s on Wednesday, and upper 80s on Thursday. Lots of sunshine as we head through the week. A few clouds roll in by Friday. From the KSL Weather Center, I'm Kevin Eubank on KSL News Radio.
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0: advisory has been issued as Hurricane Lowell barreling toward western Hawaii. A big, big weekend in college football. When we hit the man cave, we'll go through all of it, but we got a sneak peek in the first hour. I'm Kate Delaney. Hope you had a great Labor Day as we swing into the rundown here at the top of America tonight. The thing that everybody is talking about, of course, is the gas prices. And especially if you were traveling to any place on Labor Day of any significance, the average price of regular gas, $4.14 a gallon. And it was on Labor Day, even a little bit higher than that, a couple of pennies more. And especially depending on where you live, you know how that goes. If you're one of my friends in California, we got a ton of you listening, including a lot of my personal friends. I mean, you're all my friends, but my tight friends who live up and down the peninsula and also live in Southern California do nothing but whine to me about almost $6 a gallon. Wow. And then diesel is the average $5.85 a gallon. Of course, prices shot up after the U.S. and Israel attacked Iran in February. Really haven't settled down since. Crude oil traffic through the Strait of Hormuz, that is the major cause. It's plunged, and Iran has refused to reopen the waterway. You know the scenario. You get it. Chris Wright was part of the Sunday Swirl, and that's the talking heads that are on the stations that are cable stations and, of course, the regular Big Three stations. And here's what he had to say about prices and where they're headed.
1: We consider all options of how you can move prices that are favorable for American consumers. But right now, we're leaning in on maximum production, energy addition. Again, in gasoline, in diesel, in the electricity sector, the way to solve a supply shortage is to grow supply.
0: All right, grow supply. And he's saying that's exactly what the administration is doing. That's where the focus is. And there doesn't seem to be any end in sight yet or any positives toward any kind of negotiation again with Iran. They're even talking about, well, maybe there has to be another regime change. And once that happens, then things will be different. So, and Iran is saying it plans new Gulf exclusion zones, threatening the U.S. with new missiles, because there was more of that tit for tat that happened over the last couple of days. And so we're being pushed in a lot of different directions because there was a military response from the U.S. to Iran. And this is what it is. Again, it's retaliation. Tehran says time for proportionate retaliation is over for a U.S. strike on Iranian tankers inside the blockade line. So nothing has shifted throughout this very long, long weekend. Really freaky thing happened over the weekend, and that was that Amazon cargo plane crash that happened in Miami. It overshot the runway and crashed into two cars before coming to a stop and bursting into flames on Sunday. Five people were killed and at least five others were injured. All of those who were killed were in the two different cars that were hit. There was an update from the National Transportation Safety Board that happened on Monday afternoon into what caused it to overshoot the runway. It was really a strange thing. And part of that is because they recovered the flight data recorder and the cockpit voice recorder, saying that that helped a lot. Here's some of the audio of what happened when it all unfolded in Miami.
2: Guys, the plane's on fire. Plane's on fire. Put your game faces on. This aircraft overrun the runway. It crossed 67th Avenue. It struck a truck. We do have a patient on the ground. We're looking at serving the area for more patients.
3: Be advised, we have three patients appear to be two blacks. We have two blacks and one red. That's just an MCI.
2: We're out of water. We have to back up.
0: Yeah, what the NTSB says it's looking into as it continues to investigate, is they're looking into whether, you know, breaking into specialized groups, so covering human performance, airplane systems, power plants, air traffic control, aircraft performance, structures, airport survival factors, all kinds of areas. And one area they're specifically interested in is whether an engineered materials arresting system, that's what they call it, known as EMAS, very well known, should have been installed at the end of the runway, and whether it could have made a difference. It's just a crushable, lightweight material placed at the end of the runway to stop safely and any kind of aircraft that overruns it. And it's not required at every airport, and they don't have it. So they're looking into that, and they're looking into a couple of other things, too. It's very strange to see this plane manufactured in 1994, how it went through and how, boom, it just didn't stop. And so they're looking at that, too, the age of the plane. And just, again, the incidents of the past and trying to prevent one in the future and all of that mixed in between and still gathering more of what they call the crucial evidence before they completely nail what it is that happened. I'm telling you, you see that plane, it is very, very sad. Meanwhile, let's go inside the courtroom. This was a big one heading into the weekend because we have been talking about it, of course. Lindsey Clancy in the court of public opinion. Is she guilty? Is she innocent? What should happen with her? Well, after five grueling weeks of testimony, 38 hours of deliberations, the jury deciding the fate of Lindsey Clancy came up with nothing. Here's what the judge said.
4: Members of the jury, at this point, I'm going to declare that the jury is deadlocked. And I'm going to declare a mistrial.
0: That's it. So it's a mistrial, which means this will happen all over again, right? And remember, she killed her three children, Kaylin and Dawson and Cora Clancy, and then jumped out the window trying to kill herself. The issue is whether it was postpartum psychosis, and can that be the reason why, or is she criminally responsible? So the reaction to this was far, swift, and wide, and so this happens all over again. It was an 11-1 split. The defense attorney thought that it was in his favor, that he would have won the case. But whether he would have or not, I mean, look, the prosecution called more than 70 witnesses during its case trying to prove she deliberately murdered her children and that she still understood right from wrong and could conform her actions to the law even while struggling with her mental health. And in the months before the killings, multiple medical providers gave Clancy various prescriptions that were frequently changed at her request to address her anxiety, insomnia, and a growing list of reported side effects. So not quick and easy. This will go once again back into a courtroom eventually. All right, coming up on the flip side, odds and ends, including a familiar voice stepping away from a very popular show and an old man becoming a daddy.
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0: have a great odds and ends for you this time around. I'm telling you, hard to beat this one. And because so many things happen, that's why we call it odds and ends. There's some things that happen that are peculiar, that are funny, that make you laugh out loud and make you scratch your head sometimes. So the USS Lincoln, there was so much controversy, of course, over that. And were the sailors not being treated correctly? And were they suffering from the lack of food and too much time abroad? Well, the sailors aboard the USS Abraham Lincoln, of course, finally got that leave hitting Thailand, and now they're headed back home. They had been out to sea for a straight how many months? A long, long time. And that long, long time is what started the controversy, the 200 plus days. Now it's not a controversy because I say it's over, right? But it was interesting to hear what the sailors said when they were asked about what's it like after all that time at sea, and now suddenly here you are on land again. And here's what some of them said.
1: The food's much better.
2: It's so good to see the sun.
1: Seeing greenery, like the trees around us now, is like something I like a lot and haven't seen much of for all of this year.
0: Well, you do have to think about that, right? I think I've talked about this. I know I've talked about this. My husband was on the USS Stennis when they launched. So he was part of the crew that, launched the ship from San Diego. Then they were in Virginia. And then they were chasing Saddam Hussein. And they were out in the Mediterranean for 9 months. They were supposed to be able to dock, and they did. As he explained to me, they did come in a few times, which is what the big difference is. This did not happen with the USS Lincoln. They were out to sea the entire time for that 10 months, which is rather unusual, but unusual circumstances happened with the situation with Iran, which was then tacked on to them and where their location is. But nevertheless, now they are headed home, and headed home means California. Sir Tom Jones, you know who he is, right? Of course you do. You know one of these songs. Like, check this one out.
3: She's a lady. Oh, oh, oh. She's a lady. Talking about the lady.
0: Yeah. And the lady is mine. He, of course, is 84 years old. I say, of course, because he's been on this UK Voice, which is super popular for, and that's where it originated, as you all know. And he has been urged by a number of disgruntled viewers to retire after a weekend semifinals that went a little bit awry a couple of years ago, but he didn't retire. And now I guess he is going to retire from his role as a judge and do something a little bit different with the show. But at the age of 80 plus, older than 84, he served as a judge on The Voice UK for a long time, mentoring contestants and helping select finalists and performing alongside other judges and contestants, and had some pretty big highlights, including a duet with Leanne Rimes performing the Everly Brothers classic Let It Be and whatnot. But he definitely reminds me of Simon Cowell, right, who also is retired from the UK and the US version of it. But Jones's decisions as a coach just sparked a lot of debate. So nevertheless, for his 6-decade-long career and his electrifying performances, mentoring talent, critics and fans, and all of that in between, we'll wait to see what is next for him after this retirement from the Voice. Don't talk about retirement when it comes to having babies and Kelsey Grammer. Yes, he has confirmed he welcomed another baby. His wife did. His 8th child overall at the age of 71. He and his wife, Katie Walsh, are parents to a new son named Christopher. So he was on a Pod Meets World. He was on an episode of Pod Meets World, and he talked about having his fourth child. So with this wife, with Katie Walsh, they've been married since 2011. They have daughters Faith, 13, sons Gabriel, 11, and James, 8. But check out the age range. With his other wives, he had Spencer would be the oldest at 41. That was with wife Doreen Alderman. Greer is 33 with his ex Barry Buckner. Mason is 24 and Jude 21 with his ex-wife Camille Grammer. Wow, so that's a whole lot of kids. But this isn't unusual for Hollywood people, like Robert De Niro, Al Pacino, also having children in their 70s plus. So yes, it's true. A dad again, a dad to 8. Here's the thing, that baby, think about it. 71, and he'll be 81, right, when the baby is 10. 91 when they're 20. I don't know. Maybe there's something about age and this segment, Odds and Ends. Maybe he's going to be like Rudy McNally, who turned 100, skydives and drives. How about you? Yeah. It's a mic drop to me. She lives in Northern California and says the key to life is that probably that she spent so much time outdoors and ate pretty healthy because everything was from the ground. They didn't have a lot of chemicals on it. And plus, she skydives and does all kinds of outdoor activities. At the age of 100, she just did another one. Take a listen.
4: Out there flying, and it's a wonderful experience. And for me, it was exciting and ready to go again.
0: Wow. Okay, so this is the thing. She lives in Roseville. And she also drives, shops, does all of that herself. You know, I mean, maybe someone comes along with her occasionally, but that's because they want to come along. She doesn't live in assisted living or any of that whatsoever. She does have family members that live nearby, but how wild is that? And it reminds me of some people that I've come across in my journey in life that are similar to her, that are in their 90s, in their, you know, 100 plus, and man, they are still living the good life. And she also says part of it is doing something you love no matter what. So she grew up in Vermont, always wanted to be a nurse, and that's exactly what she pursued, was a nurse while she had her family and continued to do that as long as she could until she retired from that, and is very, very active. But so much of it, I think, also is the food, because she said that over and over again, is she, the things that she eats, she tries still even not to eat a lot of things that have any kind of chemicals in them, because that makes such a very, very big, big difference. All right, Hurricane Lowell. Let's hope that, you know, you can never predict with these things, as we all know. The conditions are rapidly deteriorating in Hawaii's western islands because it's drawing nearer. Some of the outer rain bands are lashing Hawaii with the heavy rain and the dangerous surf, the things that happen then. And especially on Kauai, late on Monday afternoon, multiple rivers were reaching flood stage, and people that lived there were urged to, you know, shelter in place because you had flooded roads on Oahu, where there, a tropical warning is already into effect. But the way those islands are situated, it's the third storm in just over 3 weeks to target Hawaii. So El Nino supercharges the Pacific hurricane season. That's where they're really seeing it. Lowell is a Cat 2 hurricane as of Monday afternoon. Winds about 110 miles an hour. Something to definitely watch. I mean, they're getting the water, and it's a question of where the turns happen as it gets closer and closer. And a lot of times, you know, that is the part that is very, very unpredictable. Just you're watching, it looks like it might skirt, and then suddenly it comes in closer, and then there are areas that get swamped and get hit. And when you combine the water, of course, with the wind, that's when it's absolutely, absolutely the worst. All right, we're talking about one of my favorite things. It reminds me of Girl Scout days. It's a food that you eat that has marshmallows and chocolate and graham crackers. And oh, but wait, so much more. Now there's so many different ways people make s'mores. We're talking about celebrating the history of s'mores next.
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7: Stephanie Officer. NTSB investigators say they've located the plane's black boxes, but have yet to interview the two surviving crew members on board after Sunday's deadly Amazon cargo plane crash in Miami. ABC News aviation analyst John Nance.
8: One of the key elements in here is going to be at the speed at which they approached the runway, apparently almost 190 miles an hour, and the speed at which they rocketed off the other end, 128 miles an hour. That's a tremendous amount of energy for a 300,000-pound airplane.
7: Officials say the Amazon jet left the runway and slammed into vehicles on a nearby road, killing five people on the ground. A $25,000 reward now being offered for info leading to the suspect accused of killing a Mississippi sheriff's deputy in the line of duty. Claiborne County Sheriff Edward Good says 45-year-old Terrian Bailey was shot responding to a robbery.
9: Officer Bailey was dedicated to this community. He lived, born and raised here.
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10: Overnight along the Wasatch Front, we're looking at clear skies and pretty comfortable temperatures, 58 for the overnight low. Our normal this time of the year is 85, and we're going to jump up to 83 on Tuesday, back to normal 85 Wednesday, and then above normal on Thursday at 88. Plenty of sunshine for the first half of the week, a few clouds roll in by the end of the week. From the KSL Weather Center, I'm Kevin Eubank on KSL News Radio.
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0: There's no question it's one of my favorite treats and the rest of America's too. 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Country Living's Rachel Barrett is going to help us reveal the results of a nationwide s'mores marshmallow preference debate. 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How cool is that? Hey, Rachel.
1: Hi.
0: So tell us more about the s'mores across America.
1: Sure. Well, here at Country Living, we love a good s'more. They're such an easy way to bring people together and make memories, whether at the home, the lake, beach, or mountains. So as we were thinking about ways to celebrate America's 250th, we really wanted a concept that was about bringing people together and in a casual, very country living kind of way. S'mores was such a natural fit, so we partnered with Hershey's to create S'mores Across America, a campaign that celebrates the unique flavors and traditions found across the country.
0: You know, and speaking of those unique flavors, tell us more about that. You developed a s'more for every state.
1: Yes, we sure did. It was a very fun assignment. We took inspiration from local ingredients and regional specialties. Everything was fair game. Every recipe starts with Hershey's chocolate and a marshmallow paired with a sturdy base, whether that's traditional graham crackers, a pretzel crisp, or a cookie, and then finished with a uniquely local twist. A few favorites included Colorado's Trailblazer, which takes some cues from classic trail mix, Alaska's Aurora Smorialis, which has a fun coating of glittery sugar, and Georgia's Just Peachy Combo. The bruleed peaches really push it over the top. It was such a fun, creative challenge to dream up and test all 50 of these recipes, and it really shows how versatile the classic Hershey s'more can be.
0: Yeah, I bet. How cool is that again? And you took these recipes on the road, right?
1: We did. To bring them to life, we traveled everywhere from the CMA Fest in Nashville to the National Cherry Festival in Traverse City, Michigan, and just this past weekend at the Oyster Fair in Connecticut. A lot of the people we met on the road this summer talked about the memories that a classic Hershey s'more can evoke. Whether they're enjoying s'mores at the beach or in their own backyard, they described those shared moments of joy around a campfire as their happy place. It was fun talking to people about their s'mores traditions and preferences and what makes for the perfect s'more. So Hershey's decided to use these conversations to help finally settle one of the biggest debates. Are Americans Camp Gooey or Camp Toasty? Camp Gooey believes the messier the better, a lightly toasted marshmallow that's soft and oozing out the sides, while Camp Toasty loves a dark toasted marshmallow with a little bit of structure and a hint of smoky flavor. I'm Camp Toasty, my kids are Camp Gooey.
0: Ooh, I'm Camp Toasty. What was the verdict?
1: Well, thousands of people cast their votes on site during our s'mores tour and through nationwide polling. We also asked the huge social communities of Country Living and our sister brands Delish and Good Housekeeping to weigh in. And we finally have our answer, with Camp Toasty edging out Camp Gooey. Of course, anyone enjoying a s'more is a winner. The debate itself is just part of the fun.
0: Nice. Where can we go for more information, Rach?
1: Yeah, you can go to Hershey's S'mores Across America recipes. You can find them at countryliving.com. Try all 50. They're delicious.
0: I'm starting tonight. Thank you so much.
1: Thank you.
0: It is really amazing the things that you can do with the ingredients that we just talked about there, even the basics, but other things that are added to it, like sprinkles or variations of what you can put inside and things that mostly you sprinkle on top, or the ways that you use different kinds of graham crackers, some of them more the cinnamon variety, you get it. But it does bring back childhood memories. I've asked people, do you know what a s'more is? And almost every person I've asked, in fact, I'm going to say everyone but one knew exactly what it is. And they get a smile on their face and they recall having them camping, or they still do eat them in the backyard or when they're around a campfire or whatever. I think that's what it really makes you think of. And it was Labor Day weekend. I bet a lot of s'mores were fired up across the U.S. All right. Also fired up are people who are into college football, and there certainly are a lot of those people. So there was some controversy. And this one, how about this one, the way this is ending? A couple of seconds left on the clock. But it looks like, and you can't say that for sure because a second is a second. I'm going to tell you why. The Florida State SMU battle, the Seminoles and number 19 Mustangs, didn't have technology for most of the first half after a 100-minute power. power outage at Doak Stadium. With 2 seconds on the clock, the Mustangs are beating Florida State 27-24. My sister-in-law and her whole family went there. They talk about Florida State all the time. So this is crazy that that they had this strange outage, and it made it really, really, really crazy. And this was a critical ACC opener. You know, the Seminoles had the benefit of a weak Zippo tune-up game, you know, week zero, but it was kind of lackluster in a win over New Mexico State. So this is a little bit different, and they're not pulling it out. The Mustangs beat them because it's now official. As it leaves my lips, SMU, huge win for them. They just beat Florida State 27-24. Wow. How about that? If you had the under, you would probably have liked that game. All right. Here was a really big controversial finish. Western Michigan took on Michigan, but officials put back 1 second on the clock after an incomplete pass, allowing Bryce Underwood to find J.J. Buchanan for a 47-yard score to salvage that game that ended 13-12 on a Hail Mary pass, the final play on Saturday night. And Western Michigan, they were celebrating. They thought they won. It was like, oh, no, no, no. They go back and they look and said that there should have been a second that should have been back on the clock. And it looked like the Broncos had this historic upset, and they did not have that. Because what happened is a prior Hail Mary attempt from Underwood sailed out of the back of the end zone with the clock on the television broadcast showing zeros across when the play ended. But the officiating crew went to the monitor, and they determined that 1 second remained. How unbelievable is that? I mean, it was, on the other end, you could say it was a historic throw and catch. Michigan would have been a catastrophic beginning for them. And this is the Kyle Whittingham new era, right? So Western Michigan distraught, Michigan happy that they escaped with the win, and the Big Ten officiating crew having a lot of question marks swirling around them about a confounding call that appeared to have no justification in the moment, right? I mean, here's the thing. In the end, they'll say this was the right thing. This is what should have happened. Never, ever, ever without controversy. That's what I'll say. So there were some upsets, and there were some blowouts that were expected. Another thrilling game. I know there's people listening to in this audience that are alums of both of these schools or fans just of the schools, because we got great listeners in Mississippi. Ole Miss knocked off Louisville 41-38. That was a close, interesting game as I watched a whole bunch of that game. And what happened is, of course, again, it always comes down to those. It really does. It comes down to clock management. And sometimes a foot is just a foot, or is it not? But Lucas Canario kicked a 48-yard field goal as time expired to give ninth-ranked Mississippi that win over the Cardinals on Sunday night. And it's interesting because it turned into a second-half thriller, that's for sure, as the old Miss Rebels coach, Pete Golding, called it a heavyweight fight. And that's a good way to describe it. There were so many changes that happened in that game. Then there was the blowouts, and there was plenty of them, like Notre Dame, ranked fourth at Lambeau Field, blows out Wisconsin 41-13. Then there was also the score between Alabama and East Carolina. This is what you would expect it, right? At Bryant-Denny Stadium in Tuscaloosa, Alabama, 48-10. That was the final. Let me give you some other ones. The other blowout games include Ohio State, ranked number one. If Ball State had beaten them, boy.

0: safety Eric Winters spared the Tigers from a week one upset, just inches short of a two-point conversion with 9 seconds on the clock. So that preserved that win. And yeah, that would have been a whole different scenario if this had ended a different way and I had said they were able to get that in. And that's kind of like the way it went. I know we got fans in Oregon knocking off Boise State. They're number two, of course, in any poll. 34-27, the final in that one. We got a whole bunch of other scores, too. If you're here for the second hour, we have it all in the man cave. Again, in our second hour, if you miss it, you can always go to katedelaneyradio.com and you can click on the podcast.
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6: Now let's talk about the mail. 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
0: 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So let's go to our first one. 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Uh-huh, I love it. I do, I really I really like that area. I've spent a bunch of time.

0: time there. So anyway, shout out to everybody listening to us in that audience. Question is, hey, Kate, I actually wanted to just kind of give you a shout out on this Labor Day weekend and say that I enjoy the show. Ever since you've been on the station, I've been listening to it, and I'm wondering what you make of all of the noise that's happening on the Pacific side of the hurricane ledger. And of course, now we see that Hawaii, one of my favorite spots, is now kind of moving along with yet another possible direct hit from this Lowell. And I have a daughter that actually lives in Oahu, and they're taking cover, but they're used to this kind of thing. But I just wonder if this is going to be the year that the Pacific side of where you can get that hurricane action is going to be much more active than on the Atlantic side. Well, you know what? They do the predicting deal, right? So they lay out all the names of hurricanes. They look at what the season is supposed to look like. And they do, and it's funny that you say that about the Pacific. They mostly, when you look at the National Hurricane Center, it seems like they're always talking about the Atlantic, right? They're talking about what the predictions are for the Atlantic side way more than the Pacific side. But you're right, it is more active. In fact, I was just looking at the tropical possibilities for the next week, and there's no disturbances on the Atlantic side, but yet look at what's happening on the Pacific side. You had Marie, you have Lowell that's coming closer to, well, now it's like on already the outer band smashing into Hawaii, and it does seem like this season is more active on the Pacific side. You look at the outlook, and they do make the predictions. They do make the predictions, break them down for both sides, and they do mostly seem to make it scary on the Atlantic side. So NOAA predicted a below normal 2026 Atlantic hurricane season with 8 to 14 named storms, 3 to 6 possible hurricanes, 1 to 3 major hurricanes. And they say it's El Nino conditions. And that's also what's being said for what we're seeing on the Pacific side. El Nino is the big driver, and that it's supposed to be not a big hurricane season overall predicted, but these are predictions, right? And we know it's just like when you listen, when something's coming closer and then you look out and they say, oh, well, this made a turn. We weren't expecting this. There's no exact science. Pretty good. I'd say pretty good, but not an exact science. That would be my best answer, as I've had many weather people on the show, and we've talked to many, many people over the years. And so, I mean, you're still looking at maybe a really good dartboard, but you don't know for sure. You cannot predict 100%. The difference, though, with a hurricane versus other events is, as it is getting closer, people can make decisions to take cover, to leave where they are, and get away from the potential danger, even if it ends up not being what they think it could be. You can handicap it a little bit, right? Better than you can in other weather patterns, like tornadoes. Just so deadly, you don't know. Hits one part of a state, whips through, giant, depending on how big it is there on the ground for how many minutes. You just don't know. There's more warnings, but there's not anything exact as there is better for hurricanes. All right, this one is from Harry, who's listening to us, WVLK 590 and 97.3 FM in Lexington, Kentucky. Kate, I No, I was thinking of you because you do the thing, the flight mares, and boy, that Amazon cargo plane, that was freaky to see it on the ground, to see what happened. Certainly nobody in those cars expecting that this cargo plane was going to plow into them, and it would, there were a lot of cars. It could have hit even more as it overshot that runway. I've seen now lots of video slices of it on Reddit and other sources, but you had seven people inside an SUV when it overran the runway, and you know, you had, they were just sitting ducks, basically. I mean, it's devastation, and it's unexpected, and it's you know, not what the kind of phone calls people are that they want to receive, obviously, hearing that that kind of a disaster has just hit them. And why it happened and how it traveled, I mean, it traveled 1,300 feet past the paved runway. I used to have a little bird, and I flew it a lot, so Cessna, so I'm always, like you, interested and fascinated by what happens in aviation. But luckily and sadly, it was just two different vehicles that they had that were parked that it hit. I mean, it's a terrible, terrible thing. It is a terrible, terrible. You know, we're talking about how many times have we talked about blown tires from O'Hare and other places, and this is, they got the flight data recorder, they got the cockpit voice recorder, and they're evaluating all of that. They're looking at, you know, what, how did that happen? How did they overshoot it that way? There was nothing to stop it. And the one thing that the NTSB always says is they look at everything, you know, the air traffic controllers, the pilots, the plane, the weather conditions, all those things. And they look at how can we prevent the next tragedy or the next accident? How we look at the recommendations, and that's the idea is, okay, this happened. What do we do to prevent this from happening again? And, yeah, it's strange that it was in Puerto Rico. That's where it originated. And then it hit, you know, hit the runway at 2:00 on Sunday afternoon. Wow. Yeah, really, really tough. And it was going 128 miles an hour when it went off the runway. So the people had no chance where, you know, where it hit. I mean, they had absolutely no chance whatsoever. All right, let's move on to another one. How about this one? This is from Brad. We have a couple of Brads that listen to the show. This one is from Brad, who is listening to us on WGSO 990 AM in New Orleans. Hey, Brad. And Brad says, hey, Kate, are you doing that nail the score thing? Because I bet it's creeping up on you like the rest of us. I just did my football, my fantasy football team a week ago with my friends, and I heard you say something about fantasy football, but are you doing nail the score? I am doing nail the score, and it's very fortuitous that you asked that, because nail the score is happening in our very next show. I know. I was like, I don't know why, because I'm paying attention, but I've been like, I'm not ready for this new season. So here's the thing. You can call in on our hotline at 612-465-9695. You're not going to remember that. I'm going to say it a million times. Tomorrow. So our very first Nailed the Score is tomorrow in our last segment of the first hour. And then we're also going to have a bonus that I'm going to talk about six times during the year, so that we will have some winners. I know we're going to have some winners. And maybe it's going to be you. So don't forget about it. That's Nail the Score on our next show. Mm-mm-mm. All right, music means we got to dance on out of here. Thanks so much to Jason for his excellent work on the technicals, part of the Minnesota 2. That crew, that includes Daniel. And all of you for listening to this hour. Like I said, make it count, everybody.
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3: From ABC News, I'm Sherry Preston. Still on the scene in Miami, investigators piecing together clues after the deadly accident involving an Amazon cargo jet. ABC's Victor Okendo on the scene where the jet shot past the end of the runway, hitting cars and killing five.
4: Preliminary flight data shows it was traveling at 128 miles an hour. Now, the NTSB is investigating why this Amazon cargo jet overshot the runway in Miami by some 1,300 feet. That's more than four football fields.
3: ABC News contributor and aviation safety analyst John Nance.
5: It had excessive speed, and you can see from the videos they're having trouble actually getting the main gear on the runway. But dissipating all that energy, that's why that skid mark, so to speak, was so extensive and why she went as far as she did beyond the end of the runway.
3: Officials have recovered the plane's data and voice recorders. In effect now, new Canadian tariffs on billions of dollars worth of goods made here and shipped there, including clothes, furniture, and steel.
6: The Canadian tariffs, retaliation for 50% tariffs President Trump announced this summer on a wide range of Canadian imports, estimated to cost the typical American household nearly $1,100 when combined with Trump's other tariffs.
3: That's ABC's Jay O'Brien. New worries about reading. American teens falling behind. Kids around the world and new reading scores out this morning. In 4 years, the scores have dropped the U.S. down to 13th globally. The organization that put the test together points to the internet and phones, saying kids who spend more than an hour a day on social media saw their scores suffer. Recent tests also show reading scores among fourth graders have dropped as well. Things are getting stormy in Hawaii with Hurricane Lowell brushing by. ABC meteorologist Jeff Smith.
7: The surf is going to be monstrous, up to 30 feet in some cases, and rainfall will be big as well. Up to 16 inches on Kauai, parts of the Big Island 4 to 8 inches.
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3: There's a manhunt on in Mississippi for the killer of a sheriff's deputy in Claiborne County. Deputy Terrain Bailey was shot responding to a call at a convenience store. This is the county sheriff, Edward Goods.
10: Officer Bailey was dedicated to this community. He lived, born and raised here.
3: The FBI is offering a $25,000 reward. Russia is renewing its attacks on Ukraine after a brief pause during the visits to Moscow and Kyiv by President Trump's envoys. The strikes overnight killed at least two people. Attacks in the Middle East driving up oil prices once again. Brent crude over $98 a barrel now. International nuclear experts say the old regime in Syria was working on technology that could have led to a nuclear weapon.
11: The potential for making nuke bombs was always denied, but there was a very serious concern about the possibility, says the Director General of the UN Atomic Agency, Rafael Grossi, at the agency's meeting in Vienna. Syria was believed to have operated an extensive, undeclared nuclear program under former President Bashar al-Assad that included a nuclear reactor built by North Korea. After Assad's ouster, a new government agreed to give agency inspectors access to suspected former nuclear sites.
3: ABC's Chuck Sievertson. The Eiffel Tower is open again in Paris after a one-day strike over the treatment of women who work there. Their union says women were asked to leave their stations during a visit by a Hindu religious group that wanted to limit, quote, interactions with women. Sherry Preston, ABC News.
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12: We're looking at clear skies overnight along the Wasatch Front with a low of 58 degrees. That's a couple of degrees below normal. We'll end up warming up into the low 80s on Tuesday, mid-80s on Wednesday, and upper 80s on Thursday. Lots of sunshine as we head through the week. A few clouds roll in by Friday. From the KSL Weather Center, I'm Kevin Eubank on KSL News Radio.
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14: Iran's new plan for the Strait of Hormuz causes oil prices to rise. Robert Workman has sports and winners at the Emmy Awards.
15: The NTSB says the cargo plane that overran a runway in Miami killed 5 people inside a van after it was struck by the wayward plane. I'm John Stolness.
16: Canada promises to start leveling new tariffs on the U.S. today.
17: Canada's been ripping off the United States.
16: I'm Joan Jones.
18: President Trump floats another potential name change on the map. I'm Clayton Nettle.
19: Wall Street returns for trading today with key reports and concerns of a possible interest rate hike. I'm Jeff McKay.
20: It's never been more expensive in the U.S. to fill up the tank and take one last summer trip. I'm Julie Walker.
14: We'll have a preview of today's New Hampshire primary with 2 Senate races on the line, and some young crypto scammers will soon face a judge. All ahead on America in the Morning. Now, 7 after. The National Transportation Safety Board released their first comments about Sunday's deadly crash at Miami International Airport when an Amazon cargo plane overran a runway and killed 5 people. John Stolness has the latest.
15: In her first public statements since arriving at the airport, NTSB Chair Jennifer Homendy revealed that all 5 people who died in Sunday's incident were inside a large van owned by a cleaning contractor for the airline.
21: Overran runway 30 on landing, struck navigational aids and equipment, then impacted a 2012 white Ford Econoline van that was owned by Professional Ocean Service Corporation, which is a contract cleaning company for the airlines.
15: 2 people inside the van survived. The plane also hit an SUV after it slid off the runway.
21: In total, it was about 1,300 feet past the paved surface.
15: In all, the Boeing 767 struck navigational equipment, hit the van, went through a perimeter fence, then hit a Toyota SUV before going through another fence and coming to a stop in a parking lot. Investigators were able to secure the flight data recorder and the cockpit voice recorder from the plane. When asked to describe the scene, Hammadi said she would describe it in one word: devastating.
21: Utter devastation. I mean, you can see in the on the paved surface tire marks that continues through the grass. There's debris everywhere. The Econoline van is torn apart.
15: Hammadi also issued a stark warning to airports and airlines following the crash in Miami.
0: Our whole goal as a safety agency is one thing. It's safety. It's to save lives. And that means our recommendations must be implemented or we're going to be here again.
15: The pilot and co-pilot of the cargo plane both survived. It's unclear if they were among those who were injured. Hammadi said it was still too soon to say what caused the crash or how it could have been prevented. Three other people were seriously injured, and flights at Miami International continue to be affected, with two of the airport's four runways still closed as of last night. I'm John Stolness.
14: The trade war between the United States and Canada enters a new and potentially more expensive phase today as Canada begins imposing retaliatory tariffs on roughly $28 billion worth of American goods, with tariffs ranging from 15 to 50%. More on the story from correspondent Joan Jones.
16: The move comes after President Donald Trump imposed 50% tariffs on a range of Canadian products, arguing that Canada has unfairly restricted American businesses and taken advantage of the U.S. for decades.
17: Well, I don't know. I can tell you this. Canada has been ripping off the United States for many, many years.
16: The White House says the tariffs are designed to level the playing field for American workers, farmers, and manufacturers, and force Canada to open its markets to more American products. Canada's Prime Minister Mark Carney calls the U.S. the aggressor in this case, and he's responding dollar for dollar. Canada's new tariffs, which begin today, will hit American steel, appliances, agricultural equipment, electronics, pulp and paper, and other products.
1: Canadian industries either would be subsidiaries effectively of the United States industries or would put in place terms where those industries would be gradually wound down in Canada.
16: To that end, President Trump declaring on social media that aircraft maker Bombardier can no longer sell aircraft in the U.S. Quote, if they want our market, they must build here and stop treating America like a piggy bank. No comment from Bombardier so far. From the Trump administration's perspective, this is about more than simply the price of imported goods. U.S. Trade Representative Jamison Greer, speaking on Fox News, says the administration wants a fundamentally different trade relationship.
22: They banned the sale of American liquor on shelves. They've excluded American companies from procurement. Since even before the second Trump term, they've limited our ability to sell dairy into Canada. And they're importing things from China. They're turning them into other goods and trying to get them duty-free across our border.
16: The U.S. and Canada have one of the world's largest trading relationships, with American and Canadian manufacturers, farmers, and energy producers deeply connected. That means tariffs can create pain on both sides of the border. But the White House argues that's precisely why economic pressure is necessary to convince Canada that maintaining access to the American market requires fair treatment of American businesses. For President Trump, the message is America is no longer willing to accept what he considers one-sided trade deals. For America in the Morning, I'm Joan Jones.
14: 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It's 12 after. First, the Gulf of America, then Lake America. Now this, when America in the Morning continues after these messages.
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0: Welcome back here with America in the Morning. It's 21 after. More than 1,500 pounds of imported ready-to-eat pork products have been recalled over concerns about possible listeria contamination. According to Fox Business News, two U.S.-based companies are issuing recalls for a total of about 1,500 pounds of dry-cured pork jowl products. The announcement from the U.S. Department of Agriculture's Food Safety and Inspection Service. The recall is classified as Class 1, the USDA's most serious recall classification, indicating there is reasonable probability that consuming the products could cause serious adverse health consequences or death. Both Prime Line Distributors and Ferrarini USA have made recalls, with product best used by dates of May 16, 2027. Those products imported from Italy into the United States in July. Shifting gears, Wall Street reopens for business following a three-day holiday weekend with the situation in the Middle East and tariffs front and center. America in the Morning's Jeff McKay watching the markets.
1: While Wall Street will only have four trading days this week due to the Labor Day holiday, it will still be a busy week. On Thursday, the government releases its August report for inflation at the wholesale level. That's called the Producer Price Index, or the PPI. It provides details on prices for businesses before they can pass along the cost to consumers. On Friday, the U.S. will release the Consumer Price Index for the month of August. The CPI is closely watched and provides details on price changes for specific grocery items, as well as furniture, clothing, and other categories. It also details price changes for services ranging from car maintenance to travel and restaurant dining. These two reports will help give Wall Street and the Federal Reserve a much clearer picture of inflation's direction. The current rate of inflation remains above 3% and is squeezing households and businesses, and energy prices are still heading higher. Inflation is also outpacing wage growth, putting more strain on households. All of this will impact the Federal Reserve, who will be meeting this month on interest rates. UBS is now reporting that they believe the Fed will raise interest rates two times before the end of the year, a move that will certainly anger the White House and President Trump, who has been demanding lower interest rates. I'm Jeff McKay.
0: Volkswagen has struck a deal with an Israeli investment firm to turn a car plant into a defense facility. That, according to CNN Business, the deal will also preserve jobs at the site where vehicle production is due to end next year, offering a blueprint for other Volkswagen factories at risk of closure. 24 after. When we return on America in the Morning, young crypto scammers face the music after these messages.
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0: It's 26 after. America in the Morning continues. Party's over for a group of young crypto scammers as their alleged ringleader goes before a judge this week. Correspondent Jennifer King reports.
8: 22-year-old Malone Lam, an eighth-grade dropout from Singapore, appears in a Washington, D.C. court this Tuesday. He's expected to be the 11th defendant to plead guilty as the ringleader of a staggering $240 million theft of cryptocurrency. Prosecutors say once convicted, sentencing guidelines suggest Lam be given a minimum of 14 years in prison. The co-conspirators, young men in their late teens and early 20s, duped a man identified as Victim 7 into turning over the virtual keys to his crypto holdings in 2024. After laundering the money, they went on a wild spending spree, but they also made costly mistakes. One scammer failed to disguise an IP address where he deposited stolen crypto. Another conspirator's parents were targeted in a failed kidnapping attempt. Jennifer King, Washington.
0: It's never cost more to travel by car on the Labor Day holiday weekend. With gas prices continuing to increase, correspondent Julie Walker reports.
9: It's never been more expensive in the U.S. to fill up the tank and take one last summer trip. The average price of regular gas was $4.14 a gallon heading into the holiday, nearly a dollar higher than last year and well above the Labor Day weekend record of $3.82 from 2012, according to AAA. Here's Philadelphia drivers Nicole Collins and Sam Serng Sumbunsong.
10: Because gas has been so expensive, we have been staying home more, and we haven't felt as comfortable to travel as much as before.
11: What we're paying today is expensive. Everybody wants to pay less, right? But it could be a lot worse.
9: Prices surged after the U.S. and Israel attacked Iran in February, affecting crude oil traffic through the Strait of Hormuz. Diesel prices are at their own all-time record of $5.85 a gallon. I'm Julie Walker.
0: America in the Morning for Tuesday, September 8th, 2026, is produced by Jeff McKay. I'm John Trout. This is Westwood One.
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15: ABC News, I'm Sherry Preston. Canada's retaliatory tariffs on about $20 billion worth of U.S. goods has not taken effect. The measures hit hundreds of American products at rates between 15 and 50%, including steel, aluminum, appliances, clothing, and farm equipment. Investigators from the NTSB still in Miami gathering evidence in the crash of that Amazon cargo plane that skidded off the runway and crashed into cars nearby. ABC's Victor Okendo is there.
16: Hundreds of first responders racing to the scene, straight to the cockpit to rescue the two pilots. Teams had to free one person who was trapped underneath a vehicle. We've learned from the NTSB that this was the plane's third flight of the day.
7: The plane was traveling at 128 miles an hour when it overshot the runway. A troubling new report on test scores worldwide showing American teens are falling behind in reading scores, dropping 14% since the last test in 2022. This is ABC News.
17: Overnight along the Wasatch Front, we're looking at clear skies and pretty comfortable temperatures, 58 for the overnight low. Our normal this time of the year is 85, and we're going to jump up to 83 on Tuesday, back to normal 85 Wednesday, and then above normal on Thursday at 88. Plenty of sunshine for the first half of the week. A few clouds roll in by the end of the week. From the KSL Weather Center, I'm Kevin Eubank on KSL News Radio.
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5: Back now, this is America in the Morning, 15 till. A dangerous weekend in Seattle following several shootings that happened in the same neighborhood. Just after midnight Sunday, street racers took over the area directly south of the Space Needle and were doing donuts in the street. A fight there involving multiple people led to gunfire with four shot. While police were investigating the earlier shooting, 911 callers reported another shooting a few blocks to the south in Belltown, where a woman was found shot to death in her car. A few hours later, on Monday, a teenager was killed and a man was fighting for his life in a Seattle hospital with gunshot wounds. Police said a total of seven people were shot, three of those fatally, and all in the same Seattle Belltown neighborhood. Police are expected to release more details about the shootings later today. With cases of measles and other diseases on the rise, there are new vaccination recommendations being discussed. Correspondent Ed Donahue has details.
6: Some leading medical groups are urging people to get updated flu and COVID-19 vaccinations this fall. The groups got together to offer recommendations in hopes of lessening confusion after last year's changing advice on vaccinations from the Trump administration. Dr. Sarah Nosel is president of the American Academy of Family Physicians.
7: Everyone 6 months and older should get their flu shot. Adults 65 years and older should get an enhanced flu vaccine.
6: COVID-19 shots are starting to arrive.
7: If you're older than 19, we recommend getting the COVID-19 vaccine. This is especially important for people who are 65 years and older.
6: American Medical Association President-elect Dr. Sandra Fryhofer says there's been a lot of chaos and confusion around vaccines.
8: We must restore trust in vaccines. And that begins with reestablishing an evidence-based process and approach.
6: Common side effects for flu and COVID-19 vaccines are mild and temporary. I'm Ed Donahue.
5: The Caribbean island of Jamaica is taking its case for reparations to Britain's role in slavery directly to King Charles III. Correspondent Karen Shamas has more on the story.
9: Jamaica is pushing for Britain to pay reparations for the transatlantic slave trade. On Monday, the Caribbean nation petitioned King Charles III to refer questions about slavery and the UK's responsibility to the Privy Council. The petition coincides with the anniversary of the Zong massacre, where 132 enslaved Africans were thrown overboard because the crew decided they were worth more as lost property. Jamaica's culture minister, Olivia Grange.
10: In relation to the wrongs that were done, we want answers.
9: Jamaica seeks answers on whether the forced transport and enslavement were illegal and if the UK should provide reparations. King Charles ultimately will have no say in what happens and will follow advice from the British government, which to date has rejected demands for reparations. Aaron Shamas, London.
5: A Vietnam War veterans group is suing in Washington over President Trump's planned triumphal arch and seeking an emergency court order to block the administration from pursuing its imminent plans to break ground. The area in question is adjacent to the Potomac River between Arlington National Cemetery and the Lincoln Memorial. Interior Secretary Doug Burgum announced that groundbreaking on the proposed arch would begin in about 2 weeks. The lawsuit claims the Trump administration is unlawfully moving ahead with the arch without receiving congressional approval to build the 200.

0: Welcome back. Here with America in the Morning. It's 21 after. More than 1,500 pounds of imported ready-to-eat pork products have been recalled over concerns about possible listeria contamination. According to Fox Business News, two U.S.-based companies are issuing recalls for a total of about 1,500 pounds of dry-cured pork jowl products. The announcement from the U.S. Department of Agriculture's Food Safety and Inspection Service. The recall is classified as Class 1, the USDA's most serious recall classification, indicating there is reasonable probability that consuming the products could cause serious adverse health consequences or death. Both Prime Line Distributors and Ferrarini USA have made recalls, with product best used by dates of May 16, 2027. Those products imported from Italy into the United States in July. Shifting gears, Wall Street reopens for business following a three-day holiday weekend with the situation in the Middle East and tariffs front and center. America in the Morning's Jeff McKay watching the markets.
1: While Wall Street will only have four trading days this week due to the Labor Day holiday, it will still be a busy week. On Thursday, the government releases its August report for inflation at the wholesale level. That's called the Producer Price Index, or the PPI. It provides details on prices for businesses before they can pass along the cost to consumers. On Friday, the U.S. will release the Consumer Price Index for the month of August. The CPI is closely watched and provides details on price changes for specific grocery items, as well as furniture, clothing, and other categories. It also details price changes for services ranging from car maintenance to travel and restaurant dining. These two reports will help give Wall Street and the Federal Reserve a much clearer picture of inflation's direction. The current rate of inflation remains above 3% and is squeezing households and businesses, and energy prices are still heading higher. Inflation is also outpacing wage growth, putting more strain on households. All of this will impact the Federal Reserve, who will be meeting this month on interest rates. UBS is now reporting that they believe the Fed will raise interest rates two times before the end of the year, a move that will certainly anger the White House and President Trump, who has been demanding lower interest rates. I'm Jeff McKay.
0: Volkswagen has struck a deal with an Israeli investment firm to turn a car plant into a defense facility. That, according to CNN Business, the deal will also preserve jobs at the site where vehicle production is due to end next year, offering a blueprint for other Volkswagen factories at risk of closure. 24 after. When we return on America in the Morning, young crypto scammers face the music after these messages.
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0: It's 26 after. America in the Morning continues. Party's over for a group of young crypto scammers as their alleged ringleader goes before a judge this week. Correspondent Jennifer King reports.
8: 22-year-old Malone Lam, an eighth-grade dropout from Singapore, appears in a Washington, D.C. court this Tuesday. He's expected to be the 11th defendant to plead guilty as the ringleader of a staggering $240 million theft of cryptocurrency. Prosecutors say, once convicted, sentencing guidelines suggest Lam be given a minimum of 14 years in prison. The co-conspirators, young men in their late teens and early 20s, duped a man identified as Victim 7 into turning over the virtual keys to his crypto holdings in 2024. After laundering the money, they went on a wild spending spree, but they also made costly mistakes. One scammer failed to disguise an IP address where he deposited stolen crypto. Another conspirator's parents were targeted in a failed kidnapping attempt. Jennifer King, Washington.
0: It's never cost more to travel by car on the Labor Day holiday weekend. With gas prices continuing to increase, correspondent Julie Walker reports.
9: It's never been more expensive in the U.S. to fill up the tank and take one last summer trip. The average price of regular gas was $4.14 a gallon heading into the holiday, nearly a dollar higher than last year and well above the Labor Day weekend record of $3.82 from 2012, according to AAA. Here's Philadelphia drivers Nicole Collins and Sam Sorensen-Bunsong.
10: Because gas has been so expensive, we have been staying home more, and we haven't felt as comfortable to travel as much as before.
11: What we're paying today is expensive. Everybody wants to pay less, right? But it could be a lot worse.
9: Prices surged after the U.S. and Israel attacked Iran in February, affecting crude oil traffic through the Strait of Hormuz. Diesel prices are at their own all-time record of $5.85 a gallon. I'm Julie Walker.
0: America in the Morning for Tuesday, September 8th, 2026, is produced by Jeff McKay. I'm John Trout. This is Westwood One.
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17: ABC News, I'm Sherry Preston. Dozens of NTSB experts combing through the scene of the Amazon cargo jet that shot past the end of the runway in Miami.
18: I would describe it in one word of devastating.
17: NTSB Chair Jennifer Homendy heading up the investigation. The plane hit 2 vehicles, killing 5 people and leaving 5 more injured. New reading test scores out this morning show another drop among American teenagers. Education expert Kevin Huffman.
19: U.S. test scores have been going down
7: over the last decade, results that then became exacerbated by the pandemic.
17: American teenagers now rank 13th in the world on reading tests, also getting the blame social media. Students who spend more than an hour a day scrolling showing lower scores. New retaliatory Canadian tariffs going into effect this morning, hitting billions of dollars worth of exports from the United States. Hurricane Lowell and its 110-mile-an-hour winds bringing heavy rain to western Hawaii. This is ABC News.
19: Overnight along the Wasatch Front, we're looking at clear skies and pretty comfortable temperatures, 58 for the overnight low. Our normal this time of the year is 85, and we're going to jump up to 83 on Tuesday, back to normal 85 Wednesday, and then above normal on Thursday at 88. Plenty of sunshine for the first half of the week, a few clouds roll in by the end of the week. From the KSL Weather Center, I'm Kevin Eubank on KSL News Radio.
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0: steering wheel in it. The National Highway Traffic Safety Administration now wants the technical data behind that certification, and the agency has run this play before. Zoox, Amazon's robo-taxi company, self-certified a vehicle with no controls back in 2022. And the feds opened the same kind of audit. Zoox did not get final approval to charge people for rides until this past July. Tesla's been given approval to keep running while the investigation is going on. Although there are 45 cyber cabs registered in the entire state of Texas right now, so your commute is going to be safe at least for a while. The question is, who gets to decide that a car without a steering wheel is safe? Visit thenewoldtechguy.com. I'm Chuck Palm.
1: 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Your money, your move. Here's Robert Workman.
2: Pennant Race Baseball on Monday, the Phillies blanked the Braves 1-0. Jesus Luzardo allowed just two hits and struck out a dozen for his first career shutout, while Kyle Schwarber's league-leading 43rd home run in the eighth was the difference. They split the four-game series in Philadelphia. Atlanta remains four games up in the NL East. Brewers scored three in the eighth and held on to beat the Cubs 4-3. Dodgers took their fifth in a row, 6-3 over the Reds. Teoscar Hernandez hit a three-run homer. Padres nipped the Nationals 3-2. Diamondbacks got by the Royals 5-4 in 10 innings. This one was scoreless through nine before the bats woke up. American League, Adley Rutschman's three-run shot off the pesky pole gave the Red Sox a 5-2 win over the Angels for their fifth straight.
3: I'm just trying to put a quality swing on a ball. You know, his heater's very firm and, you know, felt like it. So just trying to catch up to it.
2: Orioles over the Guardians 6-4. Kobe Mayo with his first ever two-homer game. Week one of college football wrapped up. Number 19 SMU fought off Florida State 27-24. The game delayed nearly 2 hours by a power outage. The Mustangs never trailed but needed a field goal with 21 seconds left to get the dub. The NFL regular season opens up tomorrow night with the Super Bowl rematch between the Patriots and the Seahawks in Seattle. And at the U.S. Open, men's top seed Alexander Zverev and women's two seed Elena Rybakina and number four Coco Gauff each advanced to the quarterfinals with straight set wins on Monday. Both the men's and women's quarters begin today. That's Tuesday Sports.
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7: Two.
1: It's 5 till. America in the Morning continues. Some big wins at the Emmy Awards with Widow's Bay and The Pitt bringing home trophies. Correspondent Jennifer King reports.
7: The first season of Apple TV's Widow's Bay ran away with 8 Emmy Awards at the Television Academy's early weekend ceremony, previously known as the Creative Arts Emmys.
8: There is something about these seafaring towns.
7: It's now pumped up with guest actor awards along with more behind-the-scenes prizes. The late Rob Reiner drew an ovation, winning Best Guest Actor in a Comedy for his work on The Bear. DTF St. Louis won 6 awards in the limited series category, with David Harbour and Linda Cardellini getting their first Emmys. And Bad Bunny won his first career Emmy Award for his Super Bowl halftime show. HBO Max's The Pitt won 4 awards, including Ernest Hardin Jr. for Best Guest Actor in a Drama, playing Louis, a likable alcoholic with a tragic backstory.
9: Good sandwich?
10: Yeah, really good, actually.
9: Yeah, I can tell from the crumbs you're getting on my workstation. We eat in the lounge, if we eat lunch at all.
10: I'm so sorry. I was going to grab a patient.
9: Did you wash your hands first?
10: Yeah.
7: The 2-night event will air September 12th on FXX. The Primetime Emmys, held on September 14th, will be hosted by Mariska Hargitay, live on NBC and streaming on Peacock. I'm Jennifer King.
1: It's been a record-setting summer for movies at the box office, as we've spent billions of dollars to see films in theaters. Entertainment reporter Kevin Carr has that story.
11: Hollywood has something to celebrate as we head into the fall. This summer was the highest-grossing domestic box office of all time, with $4.76 billion. The time between May 1st and Labor Day broke the record of $4.755 billion set in 2013 when Iron Man 3, Despicable Me 2, and Man of Steel ruled the summer. These numbers have not been adjusted for inflation. Sequels accounted for most of the highest-grossing films.
12: Hello?
13: Well, look what TJ Maxx dragged in.
11: The Devil Wears Prada 2 fashioned $221 million in May.
14: Hi there, I'm Lilypad. Let's play!
11: Then in June, the fifth Toy Story movie grossed $480 million.
15: Then I defy the gods.
11: Two films conquered July and August, with The Odyssey bringing in $589 million.
16: I'm not just Peter Parker. I'm Spider-Man.
11: And the latest Spider-Man film is on its way to making an unprecedented $1 billion at the domestic box office. But it wasn't just big-budget tentpoles.
17: I love you so much.
11: In May, the indie horror film Obsession was one of the most profitable films of the year, grossing $263 million on a minuscule $1 million budget.
18: I've been there every night since I found the place, and I still barely scratched the surface.
11: And Backrooms, another horror film by a YouTube content creator, grossed $198 million to become distributor A24's biggest movie ever. I'm Kevin Carr.
1: America in the Morning for Tuesday, September 8th, 2026, is produced by Jeff McKay. I'm John Trout. This is Westwood One.
19: 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She writes, "I got injured about 5 years ago. 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
21: 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This is Utah's Morning News. I'm Andy Farnsworth.
22: And I'm Amanda Dixon. 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
22: 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Adam?
23: Amanda, the Juab County Commission is expected to discuss this as part of their bi-monthly commission meeting this morning. We've received a copy of their meeting agenda, and one of the items they're set to hear and talk about is a, quote, proposed data center west of Mona. Pomona. Now, we don't really have a lot of details about the size of this proposed data center, what it would be used for, or where exactly developers would want to build it, but we are expected to get more concrete details as part of that presentation in the meeting itself. Some residents of the area are already expressing concern, saying they're upset because they say this is the first time they're even hearing about this. There is expected to be a large turnout, in fact, for that county commission meeting, which is scheduled to start at 10 o'clock this morning at Rocky Ridge Town Hall. Live, Adam Small, KSL News Radio.
0: The future of the Vesper Amphitheater in Provo is up in the air as Utah County officials remain split on the theater's construction. KSL News Radio's Cameron Elliott joins us live with the latest. Cam?
3: Andy, the theater has faced criticism from the very beginning with concerns over traffic, noise, and the environment, but Provo Mayor Marsha Judkins is asking residents to be a little more receptive to the development process.
12: This is an amazing, innovative, unique, bold project.
3: Opposition to the theater isn't just from residents either. Crystal Muhlstein is on the Orem City Council, and she told KSL she's excited to see a project like this come to the area, but says, quote, the location really matters. The application to the theater was actually pulled by the developers last week, but they said they plan on resubmitting it with changes so they can address some of the aspects of public concern. Reporting live, Cameron Elliott, KSL News Radio.
22: KSL's top national stories this hour. We're learning more details about a deadly cargo plane crash in Miami. The Amazon plane went beyond the runway and hit a van with seven people inside and an SUV. Aviation safety analyst John Nance says there are safety features airports can install, which the Miami airport does not have.
15: It's a zone beyond the end of a runway in which you run an airplane into that, and it's going to slow it down and stop it safely without even ripping the gear off. It probably would have prevented this accident, but that's hard to say at this particular point because there are a lot of flight dynamics that are going to come into play in answering that question.
22: Experts say the plane was moving at an extremely high speed when it came in for the landing.
0: The Eiffel Tower in Paris is back open this morning after a labor dispute.
24: The staff went on strike because female workers were replaced by men over the weekend during the visit of a Hindu religious group. Tower management says the group asked for limited interactions with women while visiting. Managers say that condition should not have been agreed to.
0: That's ABC's Perry Russum reporting.
22: State lawmakers are once again looking at adjusting Utah's liquor laws to reduce DUIs. State Representative Steve Ellison says one idea is to expand who is blocked from buying alcohol after a DUI conviction, and also taking a look at where the alcohol is coming from.
25: Another thing we're looking at doing is starting to put penalties in place for bars that have higher rates of individuals that are convicted of DUI.
22: Ellison points out dozens of people die as a result of drunk driving every year in the state, and he says more needs to be done.
0: The Bureau of Reclamation is releasing another big batch of water from Flaming Gorge Reservoir to help boost water levels at Lake Powell. KSL News Radio's Brianna Willis reports.
26: The water release is the result of the ongoing water crisis happening with the Colorado River. 1 million acre feet of water will go to Lake Powell, but Amy Haas, the executive director with the Colorado River Authority, says this isn't a long-term solution.
27: To put it succinctly, we have two empty reservoirs. Why would we want to empty a third?
26: The federal government has stepped in with operation guidelines for the next 2 years while encouraging the other seven states to work towards a long-term agreement on how to share the Colorado River. Brianna Willis, KSL News Radio.
22: A mother is being praised in Arizona for her quick actions after she fought off an aggressive coyote that attacked her and her four-year-old daughter. The pair was flying a kite Sunday afternoon in a residential area that borders open desert, where neighbors say coyotes are a common sight.
28: I've just been thinking about what would happen if it happened to me, and hopefully I could do the same that she did. But yeah, she kept her baby safe.
22: Sydney Brewer is the mother's sister-in-law. Brewer says the mom did everything she could to keep the coyote away from her daughter. Both are recovering from injuries. Wildlife officials were looking for the animal.
0: First look traffic on a Monday, or I guess it's a Tuesday that feels like a Monday as far as work goes. Here's Cormac Bone.
29: Roadways looking really good. No delays on all our major freeways, but we do have a crash transitioning from eastbound I-80 to go east on the 201 freeway as you leave Tooele County. I'm Cormac Bone in the KSL Traffic Center.
22: A unique piece of history is being honored in the southern end of the Salt Lake Valley. 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
30: Draper City has a new plaque commemorating the Widowmaker race. There were no deaths, but steep mountainside paired with extreme modifications push racers and their bikes to the limit. The Draper Historic Society recently installed a plaque at Flight Park memorializing the races, which took place from 1964 to 1988. There will be an unveiling ceremony next month.
2: the paragliders to launch short wing paragliders actually hike the track for the west end most visible tracks. And it is actively used as a trail to access the top of Steep Mountain to launch paragliders.
30: That's Jason Wiggins, a volunteer with the Draper Historic Preservation Commission. He says that one of the trails is actually named Widowmaker. The city decided to end the event in 88, but the history will live on. Michelle Rowe, KSL News Radio.
0: It's been a good summer for Hollywood at the box office, with Spider-Man Brand New Day taking the top spot once again this weekend. We get more from ABC's Perry Russell.
4: It's official. This summer was a blockbuster for Hollywood.
5: I think his king is coming back.
4: After years of concerns about the future of theatrical film, this summer's box office was the best ever, bringing in a record $4.6 billion, surpassing pre-pandemic levels.
5: No way, that's crazy.
4: It's not just inflation boosting those numbers. More than 322 million tickets were sold this summer, nearly 50 million more than last summer. One of the biggest factors behind the boom, Gen Z. More than half the tickets sold to this summer's biggest hit, Spider-Man Brand New Day, went to moviegoers under the age of 25. And Gen Z made up 55% of the audience for backrooms.
6: I think a lot of people had written out that Gen Z and the younger generation weren't interested in movies. They wanted just vertical content that's on their phone. This proves that that's not true.
4: It wasn't just Gen Z fueling the box office.
7: It's been too long, cowboy.
4: Non-frequent moviegoers, those who go to the theater only a few times a year, came out in droves. 45% of the audience for Michael identified as non-frequent moviegoers.
8: Hello.
9: Well, look what TJ Maxx dragged in.
4: For The Devil Wears Prada 2, that number jumped to 56%. But analysts say the successful summer cannot be tied to just one type of film or audience, but rather the diverse range of options. The top grossing movies include everything from family-friendly Toy Story 5
10: to infinity and beyond,
4: to the horror flick Obsession.
13: I think McGee is going through something.
14: Like, why? Is she okay?
13: No.
4: To The Odyssey.
10: Let's go!
4: Inviting everyone to hit the theaters this summer.
30: Russum says this was the first year ever where the summer movie season saw more than $1 billion in ticket sales in four straight months, May through August. Wow.
0: He put something that people want to see in the theaters, yeah. And shocking, they will show up. Well, we've got a crash on the ramp from I-80 to the 21st South Freeway starting us off this morning. We'll get a check of the commute coming up next.
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29: Doing good, Amanda. There aren't any crashes right now, or excuse me, there aren't any delays right now despite this crash. This is going eastbound I-80, transitioning to east on the 201 freeway. Looks like they're in the right shoulder, so do be careful as you get around them coming out of Tooele County. Again, you won't slow down, per se, but just watch out for them. Otherwise, not slow on I-15 either, from Provo all the way into Salt Lake. It is a little bit slow eastbound on the on 2100 North in Lehigh, approaching Redwood Road. Andy?
0: If you're heading south through Davis or Weber counties this morning, I-15 off to an excellent start with dry roads, good speeds, and no crashes in front of you between Ogden and downtown. You can make that drive in 30 minutes. Traffic looking good so far on I-80 from Sugar House into Parley's Canyon and all the way to the Park City exit. Let's Zero Res make your carpet new again. 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
33: Calling for sunny skies today with a high of 82. Looks absolutely delightful.
1: Tomorrow, 85, mostly sunny skies. We'll go to Thursday with the high of 89, partly cloudy skies. From the KSL Weather Center, I'm Matt Johnson.
3: And right now it's 61 degrees downtown. Coming up in a moment, the NTSB has been investigating that terrible plane crash, the Amazon cargo plane that crashed in Miami that killed several people. I think five people were killed. But we'll get the latest when we speak with transportation reporter Sam Sweeney just ahead on KSL News Radio.
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0: 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The three things you need to know this hour. First,
21: residents alongside some city leaders are pushing back on the Vesper Amphitheater in Provo Canyon, but Provo's mayor is asking the public to give it a chance. I'm KSL News Radio's Cameron Elliott.
3: Second, this morning, Juab County leaders are expected to discuss a proposal to build a data center near Mona that some residents say caught them off guard.
0: Third, traffic and weather together.
29: Bangor Highway seeing the only delays southbound in West Valley, but we do still have this crash transitioning eastbound I-80 to go on the 201 freeway. They're in the right shoulder. I'm Cormac Bone in the KSL Traffic Center.
1: Beautiful blue skies today with highs in the low 80s. We'll be up near 90 later this week. I'm Matt Johnson.
3: Right now it's 60 degrees at the KSL Common Spirit Health Studios.
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23: From ABC News, I'm Sherry Preston. A troubling report on test scores for American teenagers. The numbers show U.S. high schoolers falling behind the rest of the world in reading. We're now number 13 globally, says ABC's Elizabeth Schulze, and some are blaming scrolling.
32: The organization that runs the test points to phones and social media. It found nearly 1 in 3 students was distracted by devices in class, and those students who were distracted scored the equivalent of 3/4 of a school year behind the others. Students who spent more than 1 hour a day on social media also scored lower. And then there are the computers that schools handed out during the pandemic. A review of nearly 400 studies found students understand less when they read on a screen than on paper.
23: The test given is a part of the 2025 program for international assessment. The NTSB says a black box and data recorders have been recovered from the wreckage of the Amazon cargo plane that crashed at Miami International Airport, killing five. Hurricane Lowell forcing the state of emergency on Kauai. The western Hawaiian islands getting up to 16 inches of rain and waves up to 30 feet. Tropical Storm Marie, meantime, lashing the California coast.
2: Huge waves from Tropical Storm Marie forced the evacuation of about 20 homes in Long Beach, California. The storm's flooding areas from Ventura to San Diego County.
23: ABC's Perry Russum. New tariffs on U.S. goods in Canada beginning today. Part of the ongoing trade war sparked by President Trump. Tariffs between 15 and 50% kicked in this morning. The president also says Canadian jet maker Bombardier can only sell in the U.S. if the planes are made here. This is ABC News.
0: The NTSB is releasing more information about a plane crash in Miami involving an Amazon cargo plane.
3: ABC News correspondent Sam Sweeney joins us live. Do we know what caused that crash yet, Sam?
5: We don't know, and we won't know for some time. The NTSB doesn't speculate. They are meticulous, and they will go through piece by piece, as we just heard from Sherry Preston, that black boxes have been recovered. They are going to learn a lot from the moments leading up to this crash, those final seconds as that plane was about to touch down. But we can tell from the videos that it touched down quite late, very far into that runway, and it didn't have enough time to stop. The question is going to be, was there a mechanical failure? Should those pilots have gone up and gone around, which is standard protocol in many of these situations? But we now know that it went more than 1,300 feet past that runway, killing five people who were in a Ford van that was part of a cleaning crew.
0: Sam, with the freeway so close to the end of a runway, does the airport not have any additional safety features to try to stop a plane from doing that?
5: So there are some airports that have a system known as EMAS. It's a crushable material that's at the end of the runway there that will stop a plane. And it has proved, it's been an incredible asset to many, many airports in situations like this, and it has saved hundreds of lives. But many airports do not have this system. When you have 1,000 feet at the end of the runway, that is, per the FAA standards, enough space generally to allow a plane to stop if it does overshoot the runway. This one went too far. You know, was there a tailwind that was too strong behind this plane? We can see in the background of a lot of videos, heavy storms there. Did it push this plane along the runway a little bit further than those pilots thought? The thrust reversers that activate when a plane's wheels hit the ground, they didn't activate soon enough because the wheels didn't have enough pressure until very late. Therefore, that plane was not able to stop in time.
3: I'm trying to picture where that van was. Was the van hit directly by the plane where the people were inside and were killed?
5: The van was on a perimeter road that was within the airport grounds. You know, sometimes if you look at the airport, they have roads that go around the perimeter fencing.
3: Yeah.
5: That's where that van was. It was just in the wrong place at the wrong time. But once that plane left the perimeter of the airport, that property there went into the road, it hit another Toyota Corolla, and then it went into an area where they store Tesla cyber cabs. And we do understand that everyone who died was in that Ford cleaning van.
0: So the NTSB's not released any cockpit recordings or anything like that, because the pilots survived, so we haven't heard from them.
5: The pilots have survived. They will be interviewed by the NTSB investigators. They're hoping to get all that data downloaded today. We will never hear the recording from the cockpit voice recorders. That is never released because of the sensitivity around that. Often it's the last words of a flight crew. So they never released that. But we will get a transcript, and we're hoping from an update from the NTSB later on today.
3: So interesting, Sam. Thank you for that. Sam Sweeney with us on The In-Depth at 15 and 45. 519 now. 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
29: Still not seeing any delays on I-15 from Provo to Salt Lake, but it is slowing down now behind this crash, transitioning from eastbound I-80 to go east on the 201 freeway. Looks like they're still just in that right shoulder, but it is just a little slow as you transition coming out of Tooele County. Also still some light delays on Bangor Highway in both directions now and scattered from 3500 south up to the 201 freeway. Andy?
0: Early
4: Early morning traffic on Foothill, pretty quiet this morning. It looks good on I-80 between Salt Lake City and Park City through the canyon. Traffic heading south from Ogden to Salt Lake City should be able to make the drive in 30 minutes. I don't see any slowdowns at any of the gates to Hill Air Force Base early this morning either. It's time to get behind the mind. 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
1: KSL 7-day forecast is looking real nice this week. I got a high of 82, mostly sunny skies for today. Tomorrow, 85, a little bit warmer, mostly clear. We'll increase the cloud cover on Thursday due to a passing system, calling it partly cloudy with a high of 89. Partly cloudy, 87 on Friday. Saturday, 88, partly cloudy again. Dropping down to 76 on Sunday, partly cloudy skies. Sunshine with highs in the upper 70s by Monday. From the KSL Weather Center, I'm Matt Johnson.
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4: Yeah, so plenty of chances to win tickets to see BYU versus Arizona this Saturday at Lavelle Edwards Stadium. 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That's why I listened to the game on Saturday. Yeah. I don't have ESPN Plus, so I listened to the game this last Saturday.
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4: Yes.
3: It's a 1:30 kick, so 11:30 pregame.
4: 1:30 is early nowadays.
3: Yeah, right. Right, but instead of 7 o'clock.
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5: 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Huawei is officially going to court after it was accused of bank fraud 8 years ago. U.S. prosecutors accused the Chinese technology company of misleading investors about its business in Iran.
6: South Korea is planning to invest $22.3 billion in a Texas gas project. Korean news outlet eDaily says the project will be Seoul's first investment in the U.S. under last year's trade agreement and will contribute to a 6.3 gigawatt gas plant.
5: Hunter Biden, the son of former President Biden, is reportedly launching his own cryptocurrency. The Wall Street Journal says it's going to be called Laptop Coin. It is, of course, a joke about his laptop that was the center of a controversy and investigation back in 2020.
6: That's funny. He's just thumbing his nose at it.
5: Yes, he's become like an A-level troll for things online.
6: All right, the futures are way down this morning. Let's see, the Dow futures down 427, that's 0.8%. S&P futures down 24, that's 0.3%. The NASDAQ futures off just 5, that's a fraction. Crude oil's up this morning, it's up $2.31, we're at $93.79 a barrel.
5: Well, speeds are good on our freeways. There is a crash that crews are working on as you switch from a one freeway to the from I-80 to the 201 freeway. We'll get an update on the commute coming up next.

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12: Our biggest issues are getting out of Tooele County right now. First, some light delays northbound SR36 in Lake Point as you get onto I-80. And then if you go from I-80 to the 201 freeway, you're going to see a crash in the right shoulder. And it looks like it's getting a little slow right as you get onto the 201 freeway. But then you're pretty much in the clear all the way till Magna, where you're slow again at the normal spot at 7200 West. Otherwise, though, looking pretty good. Still no delays on I-15 through Utah and Salt Lake counties. Andy?
13: Well, it's still early, so traffic's moving smoothly on our freeways, I-15 and I-84 in Weber County. As you continue south on I-15 or head south on a Highway 89 between Weber and Farmington, you're going to see traffic in great shape. The Gates to Hill Air Force Base, not seeing any particular wait times as of yet this morning. And so far, so good on I-80, heading from Salt Lake City all the way through Parley's Canyon. So no backups around East Canyon or any related slowdowns all the way to Highway 40. 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
11: Let's get a look at the weather forecast. Today is going to be just beautiful. Sunshine and a high of 82. That's just about perfect. Tomorrow, 85 degrees. Thursday, a few more clouds and 89. 87 with clouds on Friday. More of the same on Saturday, 88. Then it will cool down on Sunday. Only 76 for a high on Sunday, 79 to start off next week. Right now, fair skies. And look at that. It's 57 degrees.
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13: Good morning. KSL News Time, 5:30. KSL's top story this hour.
11: We're now past Labor Day, and there are still dangerous fire conditions around the state.
13: We saw several new wildfires start just over the holiday weekend. KSL News Radio's Adam Small is live with details. Adam?
16: Andy, we saw three different fires break out just since heading out of the office for the long weekend, and they are all still burning. According to the latest information from Utah Fire Info, the Broad Fire in Weber Canyon has already burned 134 acres. It is now 50% contained, though crews are still trying to figure out what caused it. We also have the Petite Neat Fire in Payson that's now 45 acres large, but crews thankfully have that now 60% contained, and they have determined that that fire, according to investigators, is human-caused. The Range Valley Fire also broke out in Carbon County because of lightning. That one's already burned 14 acres. Fire officials are also reminding people in general, while we are now well into September, we are not exactly close to being done with fire season. This year, nearly 560,000 acres of land is burned in Utah, and conditions likely will not improve until we start to see the snowfall. 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
11: The man accused of lighting the Timp fire has been ordered to face a mental competency evaluation ahead of his trial. KSL News Radio's Cameron Elliott joins us live with the details. Cameron?
17: Amanda, 46-year-old Conrad Jared Larson has been charged with four counts of arson, but according to his defense, Larson has trouble understanding the charges against him and is unable to help the attorneys in his own defense. According to the petition filed with the 4th District Court, Larson, quote, does not appear to remember the locations of the fires nor the dates of the fires and has asked for those details from counsel several times. The petition also says that Larson suffers from schizoid personality disorder and that he believes his case may be determined by a, quote, supernatural force. Reporting live, Cameron Elliott, KSL News Radio.
13: A spokesman for the North Tooele Fire District, the state's wildland fire crews say it's been a busy summer and they face a lot more danger than just flames. KSL News Radio's Don Brinkerhoff continues our team coverage.
10: Lieutenant John Smith says they're constantly facing dehydration.
18: You drink a lot of water and somehow you never drink enough.
10: In addition, he says there are often unknown dangers.
18: If you're dealing with melted plastics, if you're dealing with fiberglass, things that have been left behind, you may not know that those are on the fire ground. So oftentimes you come across metal, you come across rusted metal, nails coming out of structures that may or may not have been identified.
10: But he says the number one danger wildland fire crews face are cardiac events because of the extreme conditions and the strain they put on their bodies. Don Brinkerhoff, KSL News Radio.
11: KSL's top national stories this hour. A new report on test scores shows American teenagers are falling behind in reading. Here is ABC's Elizabeth Schulze.
19: According to scores released overnight, American teenagers are falling behind the rest of the world in reading. And the gap between our best and worst readers is now the widest of any country. U.S. reading scores fell 14 points since the last test in 2022, enough to drop the U.S. 7 places in the global rankings, down to 13th overall.
11: Nearly 1 in 3 students was distracted by devices in class, and those students who were distracted scored the equivalent of 3/4 of a school year behind the others.
13: School districts here in Utah are struggling to teach high school students CPR after state funding for instructors was not renewed. KSL News Radio Spencer Mahan reports.
20: The state of Utah requires CPR training for high school students, but funding for that training was previously provided by the state. And this year, that funding is gone.
21: This is the first school year that high schools do not receive any state or outside funding to pay for instructors to come in and teach CPR in their schools. So we're finding right now we're having a lot of schools who are struggling to figure out how they are going to be able to pay.
20: Chris Jepson is a CPR instructor and the owner of Emergency Care and Safety Training, one of the primary providers of that high school level CPR training, something he says is crucial.
21: It's proven if you know basic CPR, somebody goes into cardiac arrest just with the basic knowledge of it, you can save their life.
20: He says that now schools are covering the training out of tight or non-existent budgets or trying to do it themselves. Spencer Mahan, KSL News Radio.
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12: We are seeing heavier traffic now transitioning from East I-80 to go on the 201 freeway behind this crash as more early drivers hit the road. It's also growing northbound Mountain View Corridor at 3500 South in West Valley. I'm Cormac Bone in the KSL Traffic Center.
13: The Bureau of Reclamation is releasing another big batch of water from Flaming Gorge Reservoir to help boost water levels at Lake Powell. KSL News Radio's Brianna Willis reports.
22: The water release is the result of the ongoing water crisis happening with the Colorado River. 1 million acre feet of water will go to Lake Powell, but Amy Haas, the executive director with the Colorado River Authority, says this isn't a long-term solution.
23: To put it succinctly, we have 2 empty reservoirs. Why would we want to empty a third?
22: The federal government has stepped in with operation guidelines for the next 2 years while encouraging the other 7 states to work towards a long-term agreement on how to share the Colorado River. Brianna Willis, KSL News Radio.
11: Hawaii is under a state of emergency as Hurricane Lowell passes near the islands.
24: The westernmost islands are getting the worst of it, up to 16 inches of rain, waves up to 30 feet. Schools and government offices closed today to keep people off the roads.
11: ABC's Perry Russum says the hurricane is a Category 2 storm with winds around 110 miles per hour.
13: Political violence is top of mind on the campaign trail after a man lunged at Ohio Democratic gubernatorial candidate Amy Acton. Here's ABC's Matt Rivers.
25: Police say 38-year-old Patrick Havas pushed through the crowd toward Acton. Acton's security detail confronted him, Havas shoving 2 people to the ground in the process. Acton then seen trying to help one of the victims. Acton's opponent, former Republican presidential candidate Vivek Ramaswamy, condemning the attack.
13: Police say the suspect was armed with 2 handguns and a set of brass knuckles.
11: We're approaching the one-year mark since political activist Charlie Kirk was shot and killed while speaking at Utah Valley University. We are planning a special hour of coverage during Inside Sources, the Charlie Kirk killing 1 year later. Tune in on Thursday at 10 o'clock when host Greg Skordis and Holly Richardson go back to talk to eyewitnesses who were there that day and where the trial for his alleged murderer stands.
13: Well, not much in the way of delays. The only slowdowns you got because of a crash or quickly, I guess it's the opposite word. But as you switch from I-80 to the 201, you'll see delays for a very short stretch before it clears up. We'll check your commute coming up next.
0: Jane is a small business owner. Tell them what that's like, Jane.
1: 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And some days things can feel like they're flying off the rails.
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12: It is a little heavier behind this crash, but only on the transition ramp from East I-80 to go east on the 201 freeway. Where we've got heavier traffic, though, is northbound Mountain View Corridor. It is in the regular spot at 3500 South in West Valley. I-15, though, still running smooth from Provo all the way into Salt Lake. Andy?
13: Southbound 15 has been off to a nice start. No crashes to report yet. Volumes are still pretty light on the main flow of the freeway. So once you're on the freeway, you should be able to get to the exit you're going to in the minimum travel time. It's 30 minutes between 31st Street in Ogden and 600 North in Salt Lake City. Looking clear on I-80 into Parley's Canyon. No problems going up 215's East Bench or onto Foothill so far early this morning either. 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We got this.
5: The weather forecast is looking fantastic today. Look for a high of 82, mostly sunny skies, and less wind from what we saw over the weekend. 85, mostly sunny skies on Wednesday. Thursday, partly cloudy with a high of 89. You head into Friday, more upper 80s. From the KSL Weather Center, I'm Matt Johnson.
11: And right now, it's on the chilly side, 57 degrees. That feels nice.
13: Yeah, it was just warm enough yesterday to swim.
11: Oh, wow.
13: Because, you know, most swimming pools close on Labor Day, so right. I hope everybody got a chance to swim one last time, unless you own your own pool.
11: Yeah.
13: But it was just nice enough, and my brother-in-law heated the pool, so it was warm in the water, but boy, when the breeze hit me when I got out, I sure felt that.
11: Oh, yeah. And yesterday morning when I took Molly out, I thought, I need a jacket. It's chilly out here. I need a light jacket.
13: Well, today technically is the, not technically. It's the unofficial start of fall.
11: Yeah,
13: after Labor Day is the unofficial start of fall.
11: What's the official, like the 22nd?
13: 21st, something like that.
11: Anyway, coming up in a moment, we've got Music in a Minute with John Smith here on KSL News Radio.
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16: 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The three things you need to know this hour. First,
12: we're now past Labor Day and fire danger is still very high around Utah. We actually saw several new wildfires break out just since Friday. 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
11: Second, the Bureau of Reclamation is releasing another big batch of water from Flaming Gorge Reservoir to help boost water levels at Lake Powell.
16: Third, traffic and weather together.
12: Heaviest slowdowns are on northbound Mountain View Corridor, stretching from 4100 south up to 3500 south. We do have a new crash southbound Bangor Highway just before 4700 south in the right shoulder. I'm Cormac Bone in the KSL Traffic Center.
5: Warming temperatures for majority of the week and then a cool down for the weekend. I'm Matt Johnson.
11: Right now, 57 degrees at the KSL Common Spirit Health Studios.
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27: ABC News, I'm Sherry Preston. America's reading scores are going in the wrong direction. The latest results from the Program for International Assessment show scores among American 15-year-olds dropping, putting the U.S. at 13th worldwide. Kevin Huffman is an education expert.
28: I don't think it's time to freak out, but I do think we should be cognizant of the fact that the United States is competing in a global economy, and we should be concerned.
27: The reading gap within the U.S. is also growing, with scores between the top and bottom readers in America the widest of any other country taking part. Social media and screen time are getting some of the blame. Federal investigators have recovered the two black boxes from the Amazon cargo jet that shot across the runway at Miami International Airport, killing five people in cars. Parts of western Hawaii being lashed by heavy rain, winds, and high surf from

0: food.
1: Opperman tackled the woman after she swung the stick, taking it away from her.
2: Just doing what I can, you know, standing up for Gen Z, you know. Someone's got to put in the work.
1: Just last month, a 24-year-old man opened fire in a Twin Falls, Idaho In-N-Out Burger, killing 3 and wounding 7.
3: Police did arrive on scene and arrest the woman. Now Luca tells us that In-N-Out has reached out to him, and he tells us he's thankful for their support. Melissa Adan, ABC News, Los Angeles.
4: Yeah, you know, when you recontextualize after what happened in Idaho.
5: Yeah.
4: That, and in some ways, that almost makes him just thoughtlessly going in there even more
5: heroic.
4: Heroic, yeah.
6: Hey, it's John Smith from 103.5 The Arrow, and it's time for Music News in a Minute. So if you were planning on seeing the Scorpions in Las Vegas this month, you're going to have to wait a year. The Scorps postponed their 3 September shows in Mexico, along with the 8 Las Vegas residency dates, citing unforeseen circumstances. The Mexico shows have been moved to August 2027, while the Vegas residency will now happen next September at Planet Hollywood. This is the second time this year that we've seen this from the band, after they canceled a 4-show run back in April because of what they said again were unforeseen circumstances. Band says they're looking forward to returning in 2027. One of the greatest blues musicians of all time getting the documentary treatment. A new feature documentary about B.B. King is now in development with the cooperation of his estate. The film will trace King's journey from the Mississippi Delta to international superstardom and how his guitar playing and unmistakable voice influenced blues, rock, soul, jazz, and just about everything that came after. B.B. King died in 2015 at the age of 89. Finally, Simple Minds, still making new music. While the band is best known for their contribution to the Breakfast Club soundtrack in 1985, they'll be putting 8 songs together inspired by Jim Kerr's grandsons. That is Music News in a Minute or so here on KSL News Radio. I'm John Smith reporting.
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4: 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And so if you jump back, they would have put it during World War II.
7: Right. It's crazy. Right now, 549, traffic and weather together brought to you by UCCU. 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
8: It is still slow as northbound on Mountain View Corridor through West Valley from 4100 South up to 3500 South. Bangor Highway also growing in volume. It is scattered delays, though, from 4100 South all the way up to the 201 freeway. And that crash is still on the 201 freeway eastbound transitioning from I-80. It's right at the transition ramp. Looks like they're in that right shoulder still, and delays have eased up just a little bit. It's not even that bad already. Andy?
9: Watching the freeway coming south from Ogden, it's still at the full speed limit. I am seeing volume of traffic increase on both Hillfield Road and SR-193 at the Southgate to Hill Air Force Base. Still pretty quiet, though, at the gates at the west side and the Roy North Gate. Riverdale Road all clear. I-84 and Highway 89's interchange still pretty light traffic. Volume of traffic starting to increase just a little bit on Highway 89 near Harrison Boulevard, though, in the South Weber, South Ogden portion. And if you're taking I-80 into Parley's Canyon, the drive east is all clear. 15 minutes to get to Park City. 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
10: KSL 7-day forecast. We are in the sweet spot, folks. Look for a high of 82 today. Sunshine. Tomorrow, 85. A little bit warmer, mostly sunny. Up near 90 degrees on Thursday, partly cloudy skies. Keeping it partly cloudy with a high of 87 by Friday. Saturday, we're going to go partly cloudy, 88, and then we'll drop it off on Sunday. Partly cloudy, 76, 79, and sunshine by Monday. From the KSL Weather Center, I'm Matt Johnson.
7: And right now it's 57 degrees downtown, and the 7-day forecast brought to you by Performance Automotive Bountiful. It's hard, you know, speaking of time, the passage of time, it's hard to imagine that 9/11 was 25 years ago. Yeah, that's difficult.
4: A quarter century
7: ago.
4: You were on air.
7: I was sitting in this room on that morning. And we all remember where we were on that day. But I found myself, I must have clicked on or watched a 9/11 video on my Instagram, because all I have now are 9/11 videos on my Instagram. And I just can't, it's hard to look away. It's like an accident. It's hard to look away. Yeah. But it can really affect your spirit if you watch.

0: too many of those videos.
1: Well, it takes you back. I mean, yeah. to some extent, the distance of time allows us to kind of give ourselves a little bit of a buffer. Yeah. But then you see the videos, and because we were there, you know, I think one of my kids who wasn't alive then watching a video experience is a very different watching it, because they don't have any context of, oh, I remember.
0: Yeah. Like we feel about Pearl Harbor. My parents very much remember that date and that event, because it was about the same distance from them when I was born as 9/11 is from us now.
1: And yes. And so it's a milestone. I mean, we want to make sure we properly acknowledge, and we'll be talking about it on Friday as well, a 25-year anniversary. Mm-hmm. But, you know, we persevered. I mean, remember the fear and just like the unknown of everything those first few hours. And now here we are 25 years later.
0: We're going to check Money News coming up next on KSL.
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1: 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Merchandise celebrating President Trump, not selling the way it used to. Multiple store owners tell the Wall Street Journal they're seeing fewer customers interested in it. One owner says in 2024 they made $15,000 a day on it.
0: Wow.
1: Now they barely make $1,500. They blame the war in Iran and the increasing cost of gas.
0: It's going to get harder for Americans to get THC drinks. House members are trying to crack down on the products, possibly ban them. The business is doing extremely well. CNBC reports they made $239 million this year already. That's up 135% from last year.
1: Jaguar Land Rover is cutting 4,000 jobs, which the company says will save $2.3 billion in the next 2 years. The job cuts should reduce costs and compete with cheaper Chinese electric car makers.
0: Futures markets are down. Dow futures down 438, S&P down 25, the Nasdaq down 20.
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12: BYU is 1-0 in 2026, but now the games are getting much more difficult. This week, BYU opens up Big 12 play with a matchup against the Arizona Wildcats on Saturday afternoon in Provo. Head coach Kalani Sitake was asked if it's strange to play such an early league game.
13: Not different. Our mindset going into the season has been that we want to be ready for 12 opportunities on the schedule and trying to create more. So that's what we're focused on. We want to take care of what we can control, which is making sure that we're ready and prepared. Obviously, we saw a game film with Arizona against NAU, but we also have, we're familiar with them. Really well-coached team.
12: BYU versus Arizona kicks off on Saturday at 1:30 p.m. with extended pregame coverage beginning at 10 a.m. right here on KSL. With Cougar Tracks, I'm Mitch Harper on your legacy home of the BYU Cougars, KSL News Radio.
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17: Northbound on Mountain View Corridor has eased up. It is still pretty dense at 3500 South, but not too long stretching anymore. And Bangor Highway also seeing some slight decrease in volume. Still scattered delays from 4100 South all the way up to the 201 freeway. It looks like it's heaviest right as you approach the 201 freeway. And we are still seeing this crash transitioning eastbound I-80 to go east on the 201. They are in that right shoulder, but there's some light delays only on that transition ramp. Andy?
1: Traffic on South 15 has been quiet early this morning. No crashes yet. Haven't seen any city street problems yet in Davis or Weber County, although traffic a little bit heavy at the South Gate to Hill Air Force Base, if that's your destination. If you're coming down the hill from Harrison Boulevard or on Highway 89 towards I-84, it's just a little backed up right before the I-84 interchange. No slowdowns on Legacy yet or on Foothill so far this morning. 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
0: Today, beautiful day, sunny and 82 degrees for a high 85. Tomorrow, 89 on Thursday. That's the warmest of the next seven. And I don't see any rain in the forecast in the 7 days. Right now, it's 55 degrees downtown.
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1: 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This is Utah's Morning News. I'm Andy Farnsworth.
0: And I'm Amanda Dixon. KSL's top story this hour.
1: Provo's mayor is asking people to give the Vesper Amphitheater a chance, despite concerns over traffic and the environment.
0: KSL News Radio's Cameron Elliott joins us live with more. Cameron?
20: Amanda, the proposed 20,000-seat amphitheater in Provo Canyon has faced public pushback from the very beginning. But Provo Mayor Marsha Judkins is asking the public to give it a shot.
21: I just hope that people will give it this chance to move forward to this next step so that we can see what's actually possible.
20: Last week, the developers behind the theater pulled the application, but they told KSL they plan on resubmitting it with changes that will address some of the public's concerns. Reporting live, Cameron Elliott, KSL News Radio.
1: There's expected to be a large turnout to this morning's Juab County Commission meeting as they're set to discuss a proposed data center near Mona. KSL News Radio's Adam Small is live with details. Adam?
22: Andy, we've received a copy of the county's meeting agenda for this morning, and one of the items they're set to discuss is a, quote, proposed data center west of Mona. That's all it says. We're working to get more concrete details about where exactly developers want to build this, how big it would be and what exactly the data center would be used for, and of course, what kind of impact it could have on things like water and energy. Now, some locals say this is the first time they're even hearing about this proposed data center, and some have said things like to the effect of they feel like they have not been given a chance to chime in on this ahead of time. There is expected to be a lot of people coming to this meeting, which is scheduled to start at 10 o'clock at Rocky Ridge Town Hall. Live, Adam Small, KSL News Radio.
0: KSL's top national stories this hour. We're learning new details this morning about an Amazon cargo plane crash in Miami over the holiday weekend. NTSB Chairwoman Jennifer Homendy says the plane hit a van with seven people inside, killing five, and also hit an SUV when it overran the runway. Here is aviation safety analyst John Nance.
2: The aircraft actually touches down apparently on its nose gear at one point, and the crew is having trouble dissipating the airspeed, the excessive airspeed apparently that they came over the threshold with. Now, whether that was because of a tailwind, whether that was because of something else, we don't know yet. But certainly this airplane was moving at a very high rate of speed compared to what a normal landing aircraft would do.
0: The van was on a road just inside the airport perimeter and was carrying a plane cleaning crew, while the SUV was outside the airport boundaries.
1: A new report shows major turbulence had been reported by several other pilots right before a student and his flight instructor crashed into Utah Lake, killing the student near the Provo Airport. KSL News Radio's Brianna Willis reports.
3: Moments before the crash on August 7th, air traffic control audio shows several aircrafts reporting moderate to severe turbulence around the Provo Municipal Airport. The report from the National Transportation Safety Board shows seconds after Chase Riley Day and his instructor took off, their plane began a rapid descent, crashing into Provo Bay. The report goes on to say security camera footage shows there were tall dust formations whipping through the airport right before the accident. The crash killed Day and left the instructor severely injured. Day was buried August 15th. Brianna Willis, KSL News Radio.
0: A Utah state legislator says lawmakers need to take another look at our DUI laws.
4: We lose over 100 people to drunk driving every year in Utah, which is not acceptable.
0: Representative Steve Elison says he is working on legislation that could expand who is blocked from buying alcohol after a DUI conviction. He also says lawmakers should look at penalizing bars that have a high rate of patrons being convicted of DUIs.
1: One person is dead after a head-on crash in Utah County. The Highway Patrol says a car was trying to pass another vehicle on SR 89 in Spanish Fork Canyon and crossed the double yellow lines, hitting a truck head-on, driving in the opposite direction. It was the passenger in the car that died on scene. Both drivers were taken to a nearby hospital.
0: First look traffic now in the 6 o'clock hour, and here is Cormac Bone.
23: We are still seeing this crash transitioning from eastbound I-80 to go east on the 201 freeway. Just light delays on that transition ramp. I-15, though, still running smooth all across the Wasatch Front. I'm Cormac Bone in the KSL Traffic Center.
1: Crude oil prices are rising again. Here's ABC's Karen Hua.
24: A new estimate finds the war in Iran has now cost Americans $100 billion in higher gas and diesel prices. That's about $760 per household. President Trump promising oil prices will drop precipitously when we win the war with Iran, promising gas at $3 a gallon, but ultimately below $2 a gallon. It was 6 months ago today when he posted a similar message, promising oil prices would drop rapidly once the Iran nuclear threat was destroyed.
1: Oil prices are now at a six-week high.
0: Draper City's Historic Society is giving a nod to a very unique piece of the city's history, the Widowmaker Race. It took place between 1964 and 1988, where motorcycle riders tried to make it up a 1,000-foot climb. Jason Wiggins is a volunteer with the Draper Historic Preservation Commission and says next month a plaque memorializing the Widowmaker Race will be unveiled at the flight park. Some of the motorcycle club riders will be there.
25: We'll talk a little bit about the history as well as give the opportunity for some of those racers to say some words, and we'll have a couple of their bikes there as well.
0: Wiggins says the Widowmaker Trail has continued use beyond the races. Paragliders use it to climb South Mountain to launch their gliders.
1: People are praising a woman in Arizona who fought off a coyote that went after her and her four-year-old daughter.
26: One thing I kept thinking about when she told me, and especially seeing the wound on her daughter, if she was turned slightly to the side, I feel like the coyote could have latched on to her little body and it could have been a lot worse.
1: Sydney Brewer is the woman's sister-in-law. She says the woman and her child were walking in a residential area that borders on an open desert when the attack happened. Wildlife officials are trying to track down the animal.
5: Wow, we've got traffic moving well on the freeways early this morning. Just beginning to see a little bit of roadwork-related slowing on highway or on Legacy Parkway in Davis County. We'll check your commute coming up next.
6: Man, I love this place. I've been surfing here since I was a kid. Now, seeing my grandson out on the water, it means everything to me. Watching him and taking in the blue waves, the sea breeze, the blurry horizon.
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23: Volumes have eased up quite a bit in West Valley. Still some light delays northbound Bangor Highway at 3500 south and near the 201 freeway. Where it's still heavy, though, is in Saratoga Springs and Lehigh. Eastbound Corey Ride Highway approaching Mountain View Corridor and Pioneer Crossing. That intersection always fills up in the morning. I-15, though, still running very calm from Provo into Salt Lake. Andy?
5: Southbound 15 has been moving really well so far this morning between Ogden's 31st Street and 600 North in Salt Lake City. Hasn't changed much the volume yet on West Davis Corridor, although Legacy saw a little bit of northbound slowing between West Bountiful and Centerville for a touch, but it looks like that has cleared. Don't see any issues on I-80 at the Sugar House area heading into Parley's Canyon or up over the summit to the Park City exits so far. It's time to get behind the mind. 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
11: Calling for highs to top in the low 80s today. Mostly sunny skies. Beautiful. I got a 58 overnight. Clear skies. Tomorrow, 85, mostly clear. Going partly cloudy by Thursday with a high of 89. From the KSL Weather Center, I'm Matt Johnson.
0: Right now, 55 degrees downtown. Coming up in a moment, it's Tech Tuesday. We'll talk to Mike Dubusky about a new OpenAI model that was trained entirely by AI.
1: AI is training its own self
0: yes.
1: now.
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0: We had a couple more fires over the weekend, and I know that wildfire season is coming to an end, hopefully soon, but that soot and smoke from those fires that gets in your house when you open the door, through the windows, or through ventilation, that contaminated air can impact your home. It gets trapped in your air ducts.
1: Yeah, you know, you went to all the trouble at one point to put an air filter in your home. Mm-hmm. But doing something like cleaning your air ducts helps out things like your own home air filter.
0: I can't tell you, Andy, after I had my air ducts, I remember the first time I had my air ducts cleaned, and I had not done it since we bought the house. I mean, they found construction materials inside the air ducts, and we had lived there for like 10 years. And they found, you know, little race cars and things and Legos. And
1: yeah, those are the ones I would expect
0: to find. They dropped down there, and all kinds of other gross things. But what I was blown away by the most was just how it changed the air quality. 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The air wasn't circulating over all that soot. It's a great idea for the health of your family.
1: Yeah, and we talk about Zero Res and the great job they do on carpets, but they also do air duct cleaning. 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You can get $100 off an air duct cleaning with the code DUCT100. They've also got a good deal on carpets.
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12: I want to honor God in all that I do. 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
1: 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The 3 things you need to know this hour. First,
5: Juab County leaders this morning are expected to discuss a proposal to build a data center near Mona. And some residents say this is the first time they're even hearing about it. I'm KSL News Radio's Adam Small.
0: Second, Provo's mayor is asking people to give the proposed Vesper Amphitheater a chance, despite concerns over traffic and the environment in the mouth of Provo Canyon.
1: Third, traffic and weather together.
23: Some emergency vehicles have left the scene on this crash eastbound on the 201 freeway, so delays have lightened up right after the I-80 interchange. Eastbound on the 201 freeway, though, still pretty slow in Magna at 7200 West. I'm Cormac Bone in the KSL Traffic Center.
11: Beautiful blue skies today with highs in the low 80s. We'll be up near 90 later this week. I'm Matt Johnson.
0: Right now, it's on the chilly side, 55 degrees at the KSL Common Spirit Health Studios.
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31: From ABC News, I'm Sherry Preston. We are learning more details about the deadly crash of that Amazon cargo plane that skidded off the runway at Miami International Airport over the weekend. ABC's Victor Okendo says it appears the plane was going over 100 miles an hour at the time of the crash.
32: The NTSB saying the Amazon jet overshot the runway by 1,300 feet. That's more than 4 football fields. First, slamming into a van carrying a cleaning crew of 7 within the airport perimeter, then ramming through a fence before hitting an SUV on a surrounding street, leaving 5 dead and 5 more injured.
31: Some wondering if a safety system called EMAS might have helped stop the plane at the end of the runway. The system of crushable material is installed in some 70 airports nationwide, but not Miami. Hurricane Lowell is lashing parts of Hawaii right now. ABC's Kana Whitworth is on the island of Kauai.
2: The inside of our hotel in Poipu flooded. All of Kauai County under a hurricane warning as the outer bands tear across the island, downing trees and waves possibly reaching 30 feet high.
3: The defense attorney for Lindsey Clancy telling ABC's George Stephanopoulos minutes ago he hopes President Trump grants the Massachusetts mom a pardon.
4: Perhaps Donald Trump, who felt compelled to speak out about this case, may very well, Mr. President, I would hope that you would consider this young lady, the type of person she is, what she's been through, and consider a pardon.
3: Kevin Reddington on Good Morning America. The president's only able to pardon those charged with federal crimes, not state charges. The latest results from the Program for International Assessment show scores among American 15-year-olds are dropping, putting the U.S. at 13th worldwide. Kevin Huffman is an education expert.
6: I don't think it's time to freak out, but I do think we should be cognizant of the fact that the United States is competing in a global economy, and we should be concerned.
3: Social media and screen time getting some of the blame for the drop. 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
1: Let's go in depth now. OpenAI is releasing a new model called Astra, which will reportedly be much smarter and safer than previous models.
0: ABC News technology reporter Mike Dubusky joins us live. Tell us about Astra, Mike.
7: Yeah, so first things first, this is a model, not an end product. We're not talking about a new version of ChatGPT here. Rather, the technology that powers ChatGPT. This is the engine that OpenAI is building. And they're calling it GPT-6 Astra. They say that Astra is state-of-the-art on computer use, browsing, software engineering, cybersecurity, science, and professional work. Promotional video for Astra shows people building PowerPoint presentations, coding video games, even ordering takeout and modifying legal documents all at the same time without ever touching a computer. They're speaking this into the air, and then this model, running on a nearby MacBook, it looks like, is actually executing on those tasks. Of course, it's a slick presentation. It's a bit of marketing. OpenAI is pretty good at that, but it does mean that they are making some really big promises here. Greg Brockman, the president of OpenAI, even told reporters that this model launch marks the beginning of the AGI era. AGI, artificial general intelligence, as it's known, it's a kind of poorly defined term, but it's generally used to describe the moment that AI surpasses the capability of humans. Of course, Brockman would say something like this, given sort of the larger context that OpenAI finds itself in. OpenAI largely rumored to be going public pretty soon. It's coming off a string of bad headlines, most recently some incidents where unreleased models broke free of their testing environments and hacked into a third-party website called Hugging Face. This company's in a pretty precarious position, and they need a hit. Astra, they hope, is that hit.
1: So they're touting it as being safer. Do they mean safer for cybersecurity threats, safer for chill, you know, to protect kids from different things? I know that's a concern with parents when they think of AI, but what is safer about it?
7: Yeah, so they mainly focus on the cybersecurity end of things. And for what it's worth, guys, they say that Astra was not the model that was involved in that hacking incident from a few weeks ago. This is a different thing. Those two different models that were involved in that didn't have the normal security guardrails in place because they were just in the testing phase. They say that Astra is their most aligned model yet. That is to say, aligned with the you know, best intentions of humanity. It's a term that is thrown around in the AI space a lot. They're touting a new, basically, monitoring approach, which includes 24/7 escalation and rapid response for potential concerns. In case this thing goes wrong, basically, OpenAI will be notified, they say, within 30 minutes and get to work on fixing the problem. This, again, comes in light of that hacking incident, which was going on for months, literally, in some cases, without OpenAI being aware of it, right? These models were behaving kind of outside of their purview. Now they say they have a better way to sort of clock in on if this thing is going wrong and doing stuff that, you know, it might not be supposed to be doing. There's also been this sort of skepticism around this particular element of things, though, guys. Not only given that OpenAI is saying both this stuff is really aligned coming in the wake of these hacking incidents, but also that it has this concept of opaque recurrence. This is where Astra is allowed to sort of obfuscate its thought process. You can't go back and like read how it got from like one step of a problem to another step of a problem. They say this is in the name of efficiency, but a lot of safety experts say, hey, if this thing does go wrong at some point, we want to have a track record of why it went wrong and how we can fix that sort of thing in the future. Even still, OpenAI very much touting this as a cybersecurity tool. They say that it is the first model to pass its critical cybersecurity threshold. Basically, it's really good if you're a business who wants to find the weak points in your digital armor. Really bad, though, if hackers want to use this model to find those weak points.
5: Always going to be the thing. Thank you, Mike Dubusky, our ABC News technology reporter, with us on The In-Depth at 15 and 45.
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23: I-15 still running smooth from Provo all the way into Salt Lake. We are seeing delays growing on the 201 freeway eastbound at 7200 west in Magna, but they've cleared up behind what was a crash. Transitioning from I-80 to go on the 201 freeway as you come out of Tooele County. Still seeing some delays on Bangor Highway as well, scattered from 4100 south up to the 201 freeway. Andy?
5: Well, if you're on I-15 heading south from Ogden, you still only got a 30-minute commute between Ogden and Salt Lake City. The drive's been pretty quiet on Legacy and on West Davis. Some earlier northbound little pocket of slowing that popped up cleared up quickly on Legacy itself. No slowdowns at all have appeared this morning between Salt Lake and Park City on I-80, which means it's about a 15-minute commute. Hit the open road at Utah RV Super Show September 17th to the 20th at Mountain America Expo in Sandy. 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
8: KSL 7-day forecast is looking real nice this week. I got a high of 82, mostly sunny skies for today. Tomorrow, 85, a little bit warmer, mostly clear. We'll increase the cloud cover on Thursday due to a passing system, calling it partly cloudy with a high of 89. Partly cloudy, 87 on Friday. Saturday, 88, partly cloudy again. Dropping down to 76 on Sunday, partly cloudy skies. Sunshine with highs in the upper 70s by Monday. From the KSL Weather Center, I'm Matt Johnson.
0: And right now, it's 55 degrees downtown, and the 7-day forecast brought to you by Performance Automotive Bountiful.
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5: 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A Florida-based bank is merging with a smaller bank, creating a mega bank worth $75 billion in assets.
1: WaFed, which was previously called Washington Federal Bank, will join EverBank Financial, putting in the top 50 banks in the country ranked by assets.
0: France is expecting another disappointing year for wine. Reuters reports it's likely to produce one of the lowest amounts of wine in the last 30 years. Experts blame the severe heat and drought damaging grape plants.
1: Jaguar Land Rover is cutting 4,000 jobs, which the company says will save $2.3 billion over the next 2 years. The job cuts should reduce costs and compete with cheaper Chinese electric car makers.
0: Looks like we're going to have a down open on Wall Street. The Dow futures down 472. That's about 0.9%. S&P futures down 24. That's 0.3. But the Nasdaq futures only down 9. That's just a fraction.
1: Well, no big delays. Crash, the only crash we had this morning was, looks like it's been cleared up coming from Tooele County. We'll check your commute next.
0: There are three spectacular shows that are all playing at Hale Center Theater. They have three amazing stages there. Some people, I think, wouldn't know that if they...
1: Yeah, that's because this has been the first year with the Beehive Stage. Gorgeous. Right now, it's playing Our Town, a thoughtful piece. It
0: so will good.
1: Make you feel... a lot of feelings as you go, and the good ones,
0: the good ones.
1: And it'll make, I think you'll leave that play thinking, I need to take more advantage of the day to day of my life.
0: Just notice it. I need to just notice and appreciate the simplicity, the beautiful, simple things in my life.
1: Appreciate the noise at dinner when everybody's talking at the same time. That's what a good and a well-written, that's why it's a 100-year-old play and still being performed. But then if you need high energy, if you just want to have a good time, laugh, love different eras of music, Joseph and the Amazing Technicolor Dreamcoat on the center stage, that'll fit the bill.
0: Amazing. And then we just saw Moriarty a couple of weeks ago. And my husband and I, we love Sherlock Holmes, as I know so many people do. But this is Sherlock Holmes for sure.
1: Oh, yeah, it's a good mystery.
0: But it also has a lot of humor in it. And I know you think, well, how do those two go together? You just go and see.
1: Hey, if your seats are near the front of the stage, you're going to get to some interaction. All of these things are great. Plus, Anastasia is coming up here in a couple of months. You want to make sure you get tickets for that. And then the 2027 season, unbelievable at Hale Center
0: Theater. It opens with Lord of the Rings. They're going to do Lord of the Rings at Hale Center Theater.
1: Yes, you've got things like Heart of Rock and Roll, where you'll be able to tap your feet to Huey Lewis. Classics like West Side Story and Tarzan, and I am looking forward to Come From Away.
0: Come From Away. If you've not seen this, it's just an extraordinary production, and I can't wait to see what Hale does with
1: it. I'm afraid I'm building it up far too much, but it's so good. And Hale Center Theater, the experience is like none else. 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
23: Northbound Mountain View corridor, still a little slow at 3500 south, but not too bad as it was moments ago. Northbound on Bangor Highway, a little bit of volume increase. That starts at 4700 south and reaches up to just about the 201 freeway. On the 201 freeway, you've eased up near I-80 in Tooele County, but it's still slow in Magna, eastbound approaching 7200 west. I-15, though, still smooth from Provo to Salt Lake. Andy?
1: Clear on I-15 between Ogden and Salt Lake this morning, so it's a 30-minute commute through Weber and Davis counties, or at least the southern portion of Weber County into downtown Salt Lake City. So far, so good into both the canyons, I-84 into Weber, I-80 into Parley's Canyon, and if you're getting ready maybe to head into Sardine Canyon, a little bit of busy traffic, though, on SR on Highway 89, just before the Main Street intersection as you get ready to go into the canyon. 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
0: Beautiful day in store, sunshine, a high of 82 degrees. Right now it's 55 downtown.
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1: Good morning. 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
0: A new report was released this morning showing American teenagers are falling behind many other countries when it comes to reading.
1: ABC's Elizabeth Schulze has been looking over the report and breaks down some of the problems U.S. kids are facing.
2: The organization that runs the test points to phones and social media. It found nearly one in three students was distracted by devices in class, and those students who were distracted scored the equivalent of three quarters of a school year behind the others. Students who spent more than 1 hour a day on social media also scored lower. And then there are the computers that schools handed out during the pandemic. A review of nearly 400 studies found students understand less when they read on a screen than on paper.
1: U.S. scores fell 14 points since the last test in 2022, enough to drop the country 7 places in the global rankings, down to 13th overall.
0: School districts here in Utah are navigating how to teach CPR to high school students without state funding. KSL News Radio's Spencer Mahan reports.
11: Certified instructors were previously paid for by the state because in Utah, CPR training is a requirement at local high schools. But owner of emergency care and safety training, Chris Jepson, says that funding got cut, and now districts are trying to complete that training on a really tight budget or with no budget at all. Jepson says training can save a life, but without funding, some schools are left to teach it themselves with little to no experience.
0: Jepson tells KSL that the program is great, but it's a shame the budget was cut and dropped in the laps of those schools.
1: Fire danger is still high around the state, even though we've made it past Labor Day, with more fires starting over the holiday weekend. KSL News Radio's Adam Small is live with details. Adam?
21: Seen at least 3 fires break out just since Friday, and they are still burning. That includes the Broad Fire in Weber Canyon, which, according to Utah Fire Info, has burned more than 130 acres and is now 50% contained. And the Petite Neat Fire has burned 45 acres in Payson, but thankfully no buildings have been lost, according to Kaylee Guild with the Utah Division of Forestry, Fire, and State Lands.
22: No impacts to any infrastructure or watersheds in the area, but we do ask that you avoid the area.
21: Crews believe that fire is human-caused, plus they say lightning sparked another small fire in Carbon County. Officials say it's likely going to take some time before we see fire conditions improve, most likely when snow starts falling. Live, Adam Small, KSL News Radio.
0: The man accused of starting the Timp wildfire will now face a competency hearing after his attorneys argue he may not be fit to stand trial. KSL News Radio's Cameron Elliott joins us live. Cameron?
24: Amanda, a petition filed by the defense for 46-year-old Conrad Jared Larson suggests he doesn't understand the 4 counts of arson that he is facing, and it may be connected to a mental health condition. The petition states that Larson may have schizoid personality disorder that makes him hear and respond to voices, and that is connected to a belief that supernatural forces will work against him in court. In the petition, his attorneys say, quote, Mr. Larson's version of what took place is dissociative at best. He does not understand the nature of fires, how large fires can be, and has no concept of the danger to property or people fires can cause. Reporting live, Cameron Elliott, KSL News Radio.
1: Utah's wildfire crews have been very busy this summer, and KSL News Radio's Don Brinkerhoff says they face a lot more than just flames.
25: Lieutenant John Smith with the North Tooele Fire District says the number one danger fire crews face are cardiac events. He says that's because of the extreme temperatures and the strain they put on their bodies. Smith says they train year-round to learn how to deal with those dangers and to learn how to recover quickly. They also train to watch for signs of dehydration in themselves and in their buddy.
1: Smith says each firefighter keeps an eye on their battle buddy to make sure that person isn't in danger of exhaustion or dehydration.
0: First look traffic now, and here is Cormac Bone.
23: I-15 still running smooth between Ogden and Provo. We do have the first of the delays eastbound I-80 in that right lane approaching the US 40 turnoff, and northbound Mountain View corridor volumes have increased again at 3500 South. I'm Cormac Bone in the KSL Traffic Center.
1: There's renewed concern about political violence after an attack at a campaign event in Ohio.
26: After police say an armed man lunged at Ohio gubernatorial candidate Amy Acton during a campaign event.
27: Hi, Cleveland!
26: She's speaking out.
27: I am so thankful to our first responders and our state highway patrol and everyone who helped out the people who were injured.
26: Police say 38-year-old Patrick Havas pushed through the crowd toward Acton. Acton's security detail confronted him, Havas shoving 2 people to the ground in the process. Police say Havas was armed with 2 handguns and a set of brass knuckles.
1: ABC's Matt Rivers says Acton's opponent, Vivek Ramaswamy, condemned the attack.
0: We're approaching the one-year mark since political activist Charlie Kirk was shot and killed while speaking at Utah Valley University. We're planning a special hour of coverage during Inside Sources, the Charlie Kirk killing 1 year later. Tune in on Thursday at 10 o'clock when host Greg Skordis and Holly Richardson go back to talk to eyewitnesses who were there that day and discuss where the trial for his alleged murderer stands.
3: People visiting Flaming Gorge Reservoir over the holiday weekend may have noticed water levels much lower than usual. The Bureau of Reclamation is sending large amounts of water downstream to help out the struggling Lake Powell. KSL News Radio's Brianna Willis reports.
4: The Bureau will be sending around 1 million acre-feet of water from Flaming Gorge to the lake. Utah's Colorado River Authority Executive Director Amy Haas says this can only be a temporary solution.
6: One of the things that we're committed to in Utah is making sure that any water that gets released from this facility is fully returned or recovered.
4: Seven states are sharing the Colorado River, and after failing to come to a management agreement, the federal government has stepped in with guidelines for the next 2 years, but with instructions for the states to work towards an agreement. Brianna Willis, KSL News Radio.
0: Hurricane Lowell is lashing parts of Hawaii this hour. ABC's Kana Whitworth is on the island of Kauai.
7: The inside of our hotel in Poipu flooded. All of Kauai County under a hurricane warning as the outer bands tear across the island, downing trees and waves possibly reaching 30 feet high.
0: The hurricane is a Category 2 storm with winds around 110 miles per hour.
3: So far, our delays have been in just sort of the usual spots as they start to build up this morning. We'll check your commute next.
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0: 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Love where you bank. And back over to you, Cormac.
23: We have the very first northbound I-15 delay showing up. It's at 3300 South, reaching almost up to the I-80-201 interchange. Just a little slow there. Still no delays on I-15 in Utah County. It is slow on 2100 North in Lehigh, both directions, especially at 2300 West. And we are still seeing delays on the 201 freeway eastbound at 7200 West. Andy?
3: It's been pretty quiet in the Davis County Drive. No more than the usual volume of traffic building heading south from Ogden through Roy and then in that stretch between Centerville and Salt Lake City, where sometimes we'll see some heavy traffic before 7 o'clock, but not today so far. I-80 also clear between Sugar House and the mouth of the canyon. And if you're driving through the canyon, first delay this morning near Park City is after the Kimball Junction exit eastbound, about a half a mile before you get to Highway 40. It's time to get behind the mind. 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
12: Calling for sunny skies today with a high of 82. Looks absolutely delightful.
5: Tomorrow, 85, mostly sunny skies. We'll go to Thursday with the high of 89, partly cloudy skies. From the KSL Weather Center, I'm Matt Johnson.
0: Right now, 55 degrees downtown. Coming up in a moment, KSL-TV's Alex Cabrero will tell us more on how the Colorado River crisis is affecting Utah reservoirs. We're just reporting this morning on how Flaming Gorge is releasing more water to help Lake Powell. But how long can they keep that up? More on that story just ahead on KSL News Radio.
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10: I remember many, many years ago as a teenage kid trying Dad's aftershave. See, in the 1970s, you didn't spray a little wisp of cologne on your pressure points. What I learned from the TV commercials back then, that you slap yourself in the face with the stuff. Here.
12: Slap on some Skin Bracer. It's skin tightener and chin chillers work like a cold slap in the face.
13: Thanks, I needed that.
10: That was a commercial. That was manvertising for a cheap aftershave called Menin Skin Bracer. As a preteen, I would sneak a slap at... Sneak a slap at Dad's stuff, but over the years, I'd grow to embrace a gentle spray of Polo by Ralph Lauren. Kids, not too much. When you leave a room, the smell should leave with you, okay? I only offer the advice because the Wall Street Journal reports teenage boys suddenly want to smell like their dads. Old colognes from the 1990s are suddenly popular with kids. Young teenage boys are gravitating toward classic fragrances that cost anywhere from $60 to $150 a bottle. There are even teenage fragrance influencers on YouTube.
14: I just bought a $1,000 Jean Paul Gaultier. This thing is absolutely insane. It's huge.
10: It's Jean Paul. Not Jean. The kid's French is weak, but his fragrance game is strong. Boys are snapping up Jean-Paul Gaultier, Dior Sauvage, Armani, expensive fragrances they spray on before school. One research firm says almost half of 12-year-old boys use a fragrance. And Dad, not only are they spending more than you did, they're becoming cologne snobs from watching TikTok. Which is okay, I guess. After all, I learned to slap my own face. From watching TV.
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1: I can verify this is true. My 24-year-old son, literally yesterday, Dad, I sprayed some cologne with this lotion that I have. Check out this scent.
0: My boys are into it too.
1: More, like, I picked one. It's funny. I still wear Polo. Yeah. I still do from Ralph Lauren. He will get like 7 cents and then he'll figure out which ones to mix depending on the mood he's in. I thought, you are thinking about this way more than I do.
0: Oh, my kids too. My boys smell good all the time. Whenever I hug them, I'm like, darn, you smell good. They are way into it. I know, like last Christmas, they both asked for some kind of cologne for Christmas.
1: Well, at least you had something to pick. It's harder to shop for gifts. Hear more of Jeff's Minutes of News from 3 to 7 this afternoon on KSL News Radio.
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3: 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The three things you need to know this hour. First,
24: the man accused of setting the temp fire near the Tempanuki campground has been ordered to face a mental competency evaluation before he goes to trial. I'm KSL News Radio's Cameron Elliott.
0: Second, a new report was released this morning showing American teenagers are falling behind many other countries when it comes to reading.
3: Third, traffic and weather together.
23: Northbound I-15, some light delays in Draper and at the South Interchange and at 3300 South. Southbound I-15, though, still looking good from Ogden into Salt Lake. I'm Cormac Bone in the KSL Traffic Center.
5: Warming temperatures for majority of the week and then a cool down for the weekend. I'm Matt Johnson.
0: Right now, 55 degrees at the KSL Common Spirit Health Studios.
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2: ABC News, I'm Sherry Preston. The defense lawyer for Lindsey Clancy put on trial for the murders of her three young children. Speaking to ABC News this morning and asking President Trump for a pardon. It's not clear, though, if that's even possible. Kevin Reddington also keeping the door open to a possible deal with the prosecutor after the trial ended with a hung jury.
11: I hope, however, after sitting through this trial and seeing the evidence that was presented from the government as well as from the defense, that he would revisit that issue and hopefully would be able to work something out that would be acceptable to both sides.
2: Reddington says Clancy was suffering from postpartum psychosis when she killed her children. The NTSB has recovered the black boxes from the Amazon jet that crashed in Miami, killing five people. Five more were hurt after the plane overshot the runway. Hurricane Lowell is hitting parts of Hawaii with high winds and heavy rain, as well as waves that could reach 30 feet. This is ABC News.
16: More water is being released from Flaming Gorge Reservoir by the Bureau of Reclamation in an effort to help Lake Powell.
17: KSL TV's Alex Cabrero has more on

0: challenges include moving docks and removing slips, essentially chasing the water. But he's worried about what he'll be chasing next spring.
1: Oh, 100%. Yeah, it's super scary. It's like, say, the unknown is what's scary.
2: One of the things that we're committed to in Utah is making sure that any water that gets released from this facility is fully returned or recovered.
0: Amy Haas is the executive director of the Colorado River Authority of Utah and understands the challenges of getting upper and lower Colorado River Basin states to agree to a new plan. But she feels Flaming Gorge can't become the permanent answer to help reservoirs downstream, like Powell and Lake Mead.
2: To put it succinctly, we have two empty reservoirs. Why would we want to empty a third?
0: Which brings everyone back to the problem they've been trying to solve for years. Seven states, one river, and not enough water. And with every dry year, finding that agreement becomes even more important.
3: Those guys did it once, we can do it again. It may not be painless, but we just got to make it work.
4: For now, the federal government has stepped in and put operating guidelines in place for 2027 and 2028, but wants the seven states to keep working toward a longer-term agreement. Those additional releases from Flaming Gorge are scheduled to continue through next April.
5: And that's KSL-TV's Alex Cabrero with the in-depth at 15 and 45.
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7: Starting to see the beginning of the morning commute. Northbound I-15 delays start at 123rd South, reach up to 106 South. Then you get a break all the way up to 7200 South, where it's slow again, and it's scattered from there up to 3300 South. Eastbound on the 201 freeway, still slow in Magnet, 7200 West, but it's also starting to bunch up as you pass Bangor Highway and reach toward I-215's West Belt. And northbound through West Valley, still slow on both Mountain View Corridor and Bangor Highway approaching 3500 South. Andy?
5: South 15 traffic is just starting to see the first busyness filling in around the 31st Street on-ramp. It gets a little bit heavy now as well between the West Davis merge and the Farmington-Centerville border heading down to Parish Lane in Centerville. That's where traffic is really thick at this moment. Foothill's got some delay now. Not much, but some between 17th South and 2300 East. That stretch where the shopping center intersection is. You've also got traffic a little bit slow between Kimball Junction and Highway 40, but that's a typical for this time of day slowdown. Arctic Spas, hot tubs and swim spas with stores in Salt Lake, American Fork, and St. George. 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
8: KSL 7-day forecast. We are in the sweet spot, folks. Look for a high of 82 today. Sunshine tomorrow, 85. A little bit warmer, mostly sunny. Up near 90 degrees on Thursday, partly cloudy skies. Keeping it partly cloudy with a high of 87 by Friday. Saturday, we're going to go partly cloudy, 88, and then we'll drop it off on Sunday. Partly cloudy, 76, 79, and sunshine by Monday. From the KSL Weather Center, I'm Matt Johnson.
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9: 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Huawei is officially going to court after it was accused of bank fraud 8 years ago. U.S. prosecutors accused the Chinese technology company of misleading investors about its business in Iran.
10: South Korea is planning to invest $22.3 billion in a Texas gas project. Korean news outlet eDaily says the project will be Seoul's first investment in the U.S. under last year's trade agreement and will contribute to a 6.3 gigawatt gas plant.
9: Hunter Biden, the son of former President Joe Biden, is reportedly launching his own cryptocurrency. The Wall Street Journal says it's going to be called Laptop Coin. It is, of course, a joke about his laptop that was the center of controversy and investigation back in 2020.
10: But people will spend real money.
9: And they will.
10: All right. Let's see. We're a half hour away from the opening bell. The Dow futures down 354, which is about 0.7%. S&P futures down 11. That's 0.1%. But the Nasdaq futures are in the plus now. They're up 51, which is 0.2%. Let me just check oil. Oil is up $1.62. We are at $93.07 a barrel.
9: Getting pretty heavy. 21st South Freeway crossing over the Bangor Highway area, plus some North 15 slow spots we'll tell you about when we check traffic next.
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8: Northbound I-15 delays have eased up just a little bit. It is still slow in Midvale at 7200 South and at the South Interchange, but as you get closer to Salt Lake, there's not delays right now. Also a little slow northbound I-15 approaching Bangor Highway after the point of the mountain. Northbound SR-36 in Lake Point, pretty abnormally delayed now from Canyon Road all the way up to the I-80 Interchange. That's due to a crash. Looks like they are adding to those delays there. Eastbound on the 201 freeway, some pretty heavy slowdowns now between Mountain View Corridor and Bangor Highway. Andy?
7: South 15, traffic is a little bit slow going between West Davis Corridor, the merge from the freeway, and down to the Parish Lane exit in Centerville. That's the only spot that really looks like it's dipped below the speed limit at all on I-15. No issues on I-84 going into Parley's Canyon, but once you're there and once you're going past Kimball Junction, it's bumper to bumper, especially in those right lanes on I-80 over to the Highway 40 transition. Nuclear energy might be coming to our state. 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
10: Today will be beautiful. Sunshine, a high of 82, 85. Tomorrow, 89 on Thursday with a few more clouds. Only 76 for a high on Sunday. Right now, clear skies and 55 degrees downtown.
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7: It's 7 o'clock on Utah's Morning News. I'm Andy Farnsworth.
10: And I'm Amanda Dixon, KSL's top story on the 7 o'clock report.
7: This morning, Juab County leaders are expected to discuss a proposal to build a data center near Mona.
10: KSL News Radio's Adam Small says there's a growing number of people not happy with the proposal, and he joins us live with details. Adam?
25: Amanda, the Juab County Commission is expected to discuss this as part of their bi-monthly commission meeting this morning. We have received a copy of their meeting agenda, and one of the items they're set to hear and talk more about is a, quote, proposed data center west of Mona. Now, at this point, details are pretty sparse. We don't know yet how big this data center would be, what it would be used for, or where exactly developers want to build it, but we are expected to get more details as part of the presentation in the meeting itself. Though some residents say they are upset at this point because they say this is the first time they're even hearing about this proposed data center. They feel like they have not been able to have their voices heard on this proposal yet. That's why we're expecting a large turnout for the county commission's meeting, which is scheduled to start at 10 o'clock at Rocky Ridge Town Hall. Live, Adam Small, KSL News Radio.
7: The future of the proposed Vesper Amphitheater in Provo Canyon is up in the air, with different city officials split on the theater's construction. KSL News Radio's Cameron Elliott joins us live with the latest. Cam?
26: Andy, the amphitheater has faced criticism from the very beginning, with concerns over traffic, noise, and the environment. But Provo Mayor Marsha Judkins is asking residents to be a little more receptive to the development process.
27: This is an amazing
0: innovative, unique, bold project.
26: Opposition to the theater isn't just from residents either. Crystal Muhlstein is on the Orem City Council, and she told KSL she's excited but has concerns of her own.
0: I think the idea of this project is great. I am not opposed to having a venue like this, but where you put it really, really matters.
26: The application for the theater was pulled by the developers last week, but they said they plan on resubmitting it with changes addressing some aspects of public concern. Reporting live, Cameron Elliott, KSL News Radio.
10: KSL's top national stories this hour. We're learning more details about a deadly cargo plane crash in Miami. The Amazon plane went beyond the runway and hit a van with seven people inside and then hit an SUV. Aviation safety analyst John Nance says there are safety features airports can install, which the Miami airport does not have.
1: It's a zone beyond the end of a runway in which you run an airplane into that, and it's going to slow it down and stop it safely without even ripping the gear off. It probably would have prevented this accident, but that's hard to say at this particular point because there are a lot of flight dynamics that are going to come into play in answering that question.
10: Experts say the plane was moving at an extremely high speed when it came in for the landing.
9: A new report from the National Transportation Safety Board shows there was major turbulence around the Provo Airport moments before a crash that killed a student and injured a flight instructor. KSL News Radio's Brianna Willis reports.
2: Audio from several aircraft shows they reported moderate to severe turbulence around the Provo Municipal Airport right before Chase Riley Day and his instructor crashed into Provo Bay, killing Day and severely injuring his instructor. The report says it was only seconds after the plane took off when they crashed, leaving a debris field covering 100 feet. The cabin, engine, and both wings were both submerged in the water. Day was buried August 15th. Brianna Willis, KSL News Radio.
10: A bicyclist is dead after he was hit by a car in Provo. Police say it happened yesterday at Lakeview Parkway and the University off-ramp from I-15. The car was exiting the freeway and hit the 63-year-old man in the intersection. The driver stayed on scene and is cooperating with the investigation.
9: State lawmakers are once again looking at adjusting Utah's liquor laws to reduce DUIs. State Representative Steve Elison says one idea is to expand who is blocked from buying alcohol after a DUI conviction, and also taking a look at where the alcohol is coming from.
3: Another thing we're looking at doing is starting to put penalties in place for bars that have higher rates of individuals that are convicted of DUI.
9: Elison points out dozens of people die as a result of drunk driving every year in the state, and he says more needs to be done.
10: A Morgan man has been arrested after police say he prevented his grandmother from leaving her home and physically abused her, threatening to kill her and himself. Caden Baird is also accused of taking his grandmother's phone and life alert, preventing her from calling for help. Arresting officers say Baird was extremely intoxicated when they arrested him and booked him into the Weber County Jail.
9: Oil prices are climbing again with more turmoil in the Middle East.
4: Iranian-backed Houthi rebels in Yemen launched a wave of strikes on Saudi Arabia, a key partner to the United States. The kingdom says that this wounded about 70 people and that those strikes hit oil facilities in the area. The U.S. and Iran also traded strikes over the weekend. All of this escalation comes as a new report from Brown University says American consumers are paying $100 billion more in energy costs due to this war.
9: ABC's Rachel Scott reporting from the White House.
10: A mother is being praised in Arizona for her quick actions after she fought off an aggressive coyote that attacked her and her four-year-old daughter. The pair were flying a kite Sunday afternoon in a residential area that borders open desert, where neighbors say coyotes are a common sight.
6: I've just been thinking about what would happen if it happened to me, and hopefully I could do the same that she did. But yeah, she kept her baby safe.
10: Sydney Brewer is the mother's sister-in-law. Brewer says the mom did everything she could to keep the coyote away from her daughter. Both are recovering from injuries. Wildlife officials were looking for the animal.
9: First look traffic on the 7 o'clock report. Here's Cormac Bone.
20: Northbound I-15 slow at Bangor Highway and the South Interchange, but actually a little bit of easing from moments ago. Northbound SR-36 in Lake Point, though, still very slow from Canyon Road up to I-80 due to a crash in the right lane. I'm Cormac Bone in the KSL Traffic Center.
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27: Beautiful weather expected this week. Temperatures will be in the low to mid 80s today and tomorrow. You get into Thursday, Friday, Saturday, it'll be upper 80s. Really no serious rain chances through the work week. As we get into Sunday, it does look like models are hinting at a cool down. Right now, there's a lot of question marks around whether we will see rainfall with that change. But right now, dry cool front, Temperatures dropping to the 70s by Sunday. Monday will be upper 70s.
10: Matt says Salt Lake City should hit a pleasant high today of 82 degrees.
9: The BYU football team kicks off the Big 12 conference season this weekend when they host Arizona at Lavelle Edwards Stadium. BYU head coach Kalani Sitake says Arizona is a great team with a great fifth-year quarterback in Noah Fifita.
5: His football IQ is really impressive and the things that he can do on the field. And he can do it with his legs too, but he's got such a strong arm and just the knowledge of where to go with the ball. So it's going to be really hard to confuse him because he does get confused easily. So we have to find ways to disrupt their passing game.
9: The game kicks at 1:30, but we start out extended pregame coverage here on KSL News Radio at 10 a.m.
10: The University of Utah also has a big challenge this weekend when they host Arkansas from the SEC at Rice-Eccles Stadium. Utes head coach Morgan Scally.
11: It's just the challenge of playing top quality teams, regardless of where they're coming from. You want to be able to show your best stuff, so we're excited to host.
10: This is the first time these two teams have played. The kick is at 8:15 Saturday night.
9: Utah State also faces a big challenge after losing their opening game to Idaho State. The Aggies are traveling to Seattle to face the Washington Huskies. That game has a 1:30 kick.
10: A unique piece of history is being honored in the southern end of the Salt Lake Valley. Here is KSL News Radio's Michelle Rowe with more on a motorcycle race straight up a mountain called the Widowmaker.
12: Draper City has a new plaque commemorating the Widowmaker race. There were no deaths, but the steep mountainside paired with extreme modifications push racers and their bikes to the limit. The Draper Historic Society recently installed a plaque at Flight Park memorializing the races, which took place from 1964 to 1988. There will be an unveiling ceremony next month.
14: The paragliders to launch short wing paragliders actually hike the track for the west end most visible tracks. And it is actively used as a trail to access the top of Steep Mountain to launch paragliders.
12: That's Jason Wiggins, a volunteer with the Draper Historic Preservation Commission. He says that one of the trails is actually named Widowmaker. The city decided to end the event in 88, but the history will live on. Michelle Rowe, KSL News Radio.
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20: Northbound I-15 delays are just at the south interchange and then right after 5300 south in Murray, but it is pretty good from the point of the mountain, really Provo, actually, all the way into Salt Lake. Northbound on Mountain View Corridor and Bangor Highway, though, still pretty slow in West Valley, approaching 3500 south. And eastbound on the 201 freeway, of course, still slow in Magnet, 7200 west. But now, from Mountain View Corridor over to I-215's West Belt. Andy?
9: Southbound I-15 is a little bit sluggish and increasing in volume as you go from Farmington to Bountiful. Also, a little bit heavier traffic between Ogden and Roy. Not any big backups, though. So your drive time still in the 30 to 35-minute range through all of Davis County to get to downtown. There is increasing backups on 700 South and Clearfield approaching I-15. And then continuing, you've got some slowdowns over by Hillfield Road, SR-193 as well, near Hills Southgate. Foothill delays back down to just some minor slowing at 1700 South. I-80 through Parley's Canyon, smooth moving from Salt Lake to Kimball Junction. It's time to get behind the mind. 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
27: KSL hourly forecast. Temperatures will be in the mid and upper 50s by 7 a.m. with clear skies. As we work into the lunch hour, look for a 75. Light winds 5 to 10, sunshine. Blue skies prevail into the afternoon. Highs will top in the low 80s with more blue skies. From the KSL Weather Center, I'm Matt Johnson.
10: And let's see where we are right now. 55 degrees downtown. 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
9: It's been a good summer for Hollywood at the box office, with Spider-Man Brand New Day taking the top spot again.
10: We get more from ABC's Perry Russum.
15: It's official. This summer was a blockbuster for Hollywood.
16: Kathy's King is coming back.
15: After years of concerns about the future of theatrical film, this summer's box office was the best ever, bringing in a record $4.6 billion, surpassing pre-pandemic levels.
16: No way, that's crazy.
15: It's not just inflation boosting those numbers. More than 322 million tickets were sold this summer, nearly 50 million more than last summer. One of the biggest factors behind the boom, Gen Z. More than half the tickets sold to this summer's biggest hit, Spider-Man Brand New Day, went to moviegoers under the age of 25. And Gen Z made up 55% of the audience for Backrooms.
8: I think a lot of people had written out that Gen Z and the younger generation weren't interested in movies. They wanted just vertical content that's on their phone. This proves that that's not true.
15: It wasn't just Gen Z fueling the box office.
13: It's been too long, cowboy.
15: Non-frequent moviegoers, those who go to the theater only a few times a year, came out in droves. 45% of the audience for Michael identified as non-frequent moviegoers.
17: Hello.
18: Well, look what TJ Maxx dragged in.
15: For The Devil Wears Prada 2, that number jumped to 56%. But analysts say the successful summer cannot be tied to just one type of film or audience, but rather the diverse range of options. The top grossing movies include everything from family-friendly Toy Story 5
19: to infinity and beyond
15: to the horror flick Obsession.
21: I think McGee is going through something.
22: Like, what? Is she okay?
21: No.
15: To The Odyssey.
19: Let's go!
15: Inviting everyone to hit the theaters this summer.
10: Russum says this was the first year ever where the summer movie season saw more than $1 billion in ticket sales in four straight months, May through August.
23: Wow. Experts say the way we've been calculating dog years is not as accurate as we previously thought. KSL News Radio's Alexandria Bonilla reports.
28: Taking the number of years a dog has been alive and multiplying it by seven is actually not a great way to age dogs. Veterinarians with telemedicine company Vetster says it's an oversimplification, and different breeds and sizes actually age differently. Smaller dogs live longer. Large and giant breeds have longer juvenile stages than small dogs, and they actually age faster after that. So vets say the best way to age them is with stages of life. Puppy, young adults, mature adults, and seniors. Understanding the different stages can actually help pet owners care for them a little more accurately as well. You can ask your local vet about what stage of life your dog is in. Alexandria Bonilla, KSL News Radio.
10: Trending this hour on the 7 o'clock report, Elizabeth Holmes, the woman charged of defrauding investors of over $140 million, is letting people see a slice of her life before prison. She invited a camera crew and two producers into her rental home 34 days before she reported to prison to begin her 11-year sentence.
29: Why would I deceive you? There's no reason for me to do that.
23: This made a huge splash at Telluride. These producers include Lance Oppenheim and comedian Nathan Fielder. The New York Times says the movie's 3 hours long and features intense conversations between Fielder and Holmes. It'll make its theatrical debut on October 16th. The movie is called You Can See Everything.
10: Mm, she's had way more than her average 15 minutes of fame, I think.
23: Quite a bit. Yeah. She's had unauthorized biographies made about her. KSL News Time is 7:15. The three things you need to know this hour. First, we're now past Labor Day and fire danger is still very high around Utah. We actually saw several new wildfires break out just since Friday. KSL News Radio's Adam Small.
10: Second, the Bureau of Reclamation is releasing another big batch of water from Flaming Gorge Reservoir to help boost water levels at Lake Powell.
23: Third, traffic and weather together.
20: Heaviest delays are on 2100 North in Lehigh, both directions approaching 2300 West. And the only slow spot we have on I-15 is northbound at the South Interchange, but otherwise looking good between Ogden and Provo. I'm Cormac Bone in the KSL Traffic Center.
27: Warming temperatures for majority of the week, and then a cool down for the weekend. I'm Matt Johnson.
10: Right now, 55 degrees at the KSL Common Spirit Health Studios.
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30: From ABC News, I'm Sherry Preston. The man who defended Lindsay Clancy in her deadlocked Massachusetts murder trial, Kevin Reddington, says he hopes she gets some help from the White House.
31: Perhaps Donald Trump, who felt compelled to speak out about this case, may very well, Mr. President, I would hope that you would consider this young lady, the type of person she is, what she's been through, and consider a pardon.
30: The jury was unable to decide if Clancy should be held criminally responsible for killing her three children because she was suffering from postpartum psychosis. A pardon, however, doesn't really work in this instance. Here's ABC legal analyst Brian Buckmeyer.
0: It doesn't make a lot of sense to me, just from a structural implication, that the president can pardon federal crimes, not state crimes.
30: Canadian tariffs on U.S. goods kicked in this morning. President Trump is threatening a Canadian plane maker as well. ABC's Jim Ryan with that.
1: As the U.S. headquarters of Bombardier, Wichita, Kansas is home to about 1,200 employees of a Canadian aircraft builder. In an all-caps posting on Truth Social, President Trump is demanding that no more Bombardier planes be sold in the U.S. Kansas GOP gubernatorial candidate Ty Masterson, endorsed by the president, says he supports Trump's vision but not Trump's attack on a local employer. Masterson's Democratic challenger, Cindy Holscher, is slamming Masterson and the president. Jim Ryan, ABC News.
30: The British government says France and Canada will join it in banning goods from the Israeli West Bank settlements. Several EU countries, including France, Portugal, and Finland, as well as Canada, have passed similar bans. Some are wondering if a system called EMAS could have prevented deaths in the Miami Amazon cargo plane crash.
2: Miami's airport does not use EMAS, a safety system of crushable material to stop planes at the end of the runway, a system credited with saving hundreds of lives after being installed at seven airports nationwide.
30: But not Miami. ABC's Victor Okendo on the scene. 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
23: We're hearing from a 20-year-old college student who jumped through an In-N-Out drive-through window to help an employee being threatened by an angry customer in California. ABC's Melissa Adan has more.
3: And my body was like, you got to get through that drive-thru window.
4: Luca Opperman was waiting in the drive-thru of an In-N-Out burger in Lake Elsinore, California, when he says he heard loud yelling inside the restaurant.
3: And she's banging on the counter with this, like, baseball bat-sized stick.
4: The quick-thinking athlete grabbed a spatula and confronted 53-year-old Antoinetta Sanchez, who was allegedly angry about her food. Opperman tackled the woman after she swung the stick, taking it away from her.
3: Just doing what I can, you know, standing up for Gen Z, you know. Someone's got to put in the work.
4: Just last month, a 24-year-old man opened fire in a Twin Falls, Idaho In-N-Out burger, killing three and wounding seven. Police did arrive on scene and arrest the woman. Now Luca tells us that In-N-Out has reached out to him, and he tells us he's thankful for their support. Melissa Adan, ABC News, Los Angeles.
5: Hey, it's John Smith from 103.5 The Arrow, and it's time for Music News in a Minute. So if you were planning on seeing the Scorpions in Las Vegas this month, you're going to have to wait a year. The Scorps postponed their three September shows in Mexico, along with the eight Las Vegas residency dates, citing unforeseen circumstances. The Mexico shows have been moved to August 2027, while the Vegas residency will now happen next September at Planet Hollywood. This is the second time this year that we've seen this from the band after they canceled a four-show run back in April because of what they said, again, were unforeseen circumstances. Band says they're looking forward to returning in 2027. One of the greatest blues musicians of all time getting the documentary treatment. A new feature documentary about B.B. King is now in development with the cooperation of his estate. The film will trace King's journey from the Mississippi Delta to international superstardom and how his guitar playing and unmistakable voice influenced blues, rock, soul, jazz, and just about everything that came after. B.B. King died in 2015 at the age of 89. Finally, Simple Minds, still making new music. While the band is best known for their contribution to the Breakfast Club soundtrack in 1985, they'll be putting eight songs together inspired by Jim Kerr's grandson. That is Music News in a Minute or so here on KSL News Radio. I'm John Smith reporting.
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20: Northbound I-15, heavier delays now are at Bangor Highway, but not too terrible. And then a little slow as you pass the south interchange. But again, you shouldn't slow down too much from Provo to Salt Lake right now. Where it is heavy, though, 2100 north in Lehigh, both directions at 2300 west. And in West Valley, on West Valley northbound on Mountain View Corridor and Bangor Highway, still very slow from 4700 south up to 3500 south. Andy?
23: Well, traffic on South 15 has stayed pretty quiet for the most part this morning. No crashes and no construction-related delays at the moment. So the only slowing I'm seeing is right before you get to Parrish Lane in Centerville. It's a little bit real. That's the thickest stretch of the freeway you're going to see right now. Legacy onto 215's west side coming out of Davis County. No problems. Only minor delays on Foothill at this moment between about 21st South and 1700 South. No backups on 215's east belt coming up to the Foothill exit. Let Zero Res make your carpet new again. 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
27: KSL 7-day forecast is looking real nice this week. I got a high of 82, mostly sunny skies for today. Tomorrow, 85, a little bit warmer, mostly clear. We'll increase the cloud cover on Thursday due to a passing system, calling it partly cloudy with a high of 89. Partly cloudy, 87 on Friday. Saturday, 88, partly cloudy again. Dropping down to 76 on Sunday, partly cloudy skies. Sunshine with highs in the upper 70s by Monday. From the KSL Weather Center, I'm Matt Johnson.
10: Right now, 55 degrees downtown, and the 7-day forecast brought to you by Performance Automotive Bountiful.
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9: 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Parents are having a harder time putting their kids into youth sports programs. The Aspen Institute says more families are struggling to make ends meet and the cost of these programs are just increasing. Youth sports is a $40 billion industry and more than 2,000 parents said they delayed or skipped it because of the cost.
10: Merchandise celebrating President Trump is not selling the way it used to. Multiple store owners tell the Wall Street Journal they're seeing fewer customers interested. One owner says in 2024, they made $15,000 a day on it, but now they barely make $1,500. They blame the war in Iran and the increasing cost of gas.
9: It's going to get harder for Americans to get THC drinks. House members are trying to crack down on the products, possibly banning them. The business is doing extremely well. CNBC reports they made $239 million this year already. That's up 135% from last year.
10: All right, we're about 5 minutes away from the opening bell on Wall Street. The Dow futures set to open down. We're down 337 at this hour. That's 0.6. The S&P futures are just off a tenth. They're down 8. But the Nasdaq futures are up 92. That's 0.3%. Crude oil at $92.57 a barrel.
9: Starting to see some slowdowns appear in Roy on I-15, Murray on I-15, and on the East Belt near the mouth of Parley's. Check your commute coming up next.
10: If you find yourself worried this morning about the expense of a home repair, maybe you need a new water heater, but you know you can't put it off, but you're worried about how you're going to pay for it. I can so relate to that. 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
20: A little heavier now on northbound I-15 from the point of the mountain up to Bangor Highway, and then again at 7200 South up to 5300 South. In West Valley, it's still very slow on Bangor Highway from 4700 South up to 3500 South, and eastbound on the 201 freeway, slow from Magna all the way over to Bangor Highway. It's especially dense as you pass Mountain View Corridor. Andy?
23: Little bit of slowing now building at the mouth of Parley's on the ramp to I-80 from I-215, but it is really slow. First batch of students and workers hitting the foothill exit now to try to get up to the U. Slowdowns from the 215 exit all the way to 2300 East. And we've got some increasing slowdowns on I-15 now between the West Davis Corridor merge and Parish Lane in Centerville. 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
10: Today is going to be just beautiful sunshine, a high of 82. That's just about perfect. Tomorrow, 85, 89 on Thursday with a few more clouds, 87 Friday, 88 Saturday. A little cooler on Sunday. We only get up to 76 degrees on Sunday, 79 on Monday. There is just ever so slight of a chance of rain later in the week and on the weekend, but not much to speak of. Right now, we have a sun coming up and 55 degrees downtown.
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23: Good morning. 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
10: We're now past Labor Day, and there are still dangerous fire conditions around the state.
23: We saw several new wildfires start just over the holiday weekend. KSL News Radio's Adam Small begins our live team coverage, Utah Fire Watch. Adam?
13: Andy, according to the latest information from Utah Fire Info, the Broad Fire has already burned more than 130 acres in Weber Canyon since the start of the weekend, and it's 50% contained. And the Petite Neat Fire in Payson has burned 45 acres, and crews believe that fire is human-caused. Though in good news, we do not believe any buildings have been lost in that one at this point. We also have seen lightning start the Range Valley Fire in Carbon County, and conditions are making it to where if we're not careful, we could be seeing even more fires between now and the end of the year. This year, nearly 560,000 acres of land has burned in Utah. We likely will not see conditions drastically improve until likely snow starts falling. 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
10: The state's wildland fire crews says it's been a busy summer and they face a lot more danger than just flames. KSL News Radio's Don Brinkerhoff continues our team coverage, Utah Fire Watch.
14: Lieutenant John Smith says they're constantly facing dehydration.
15: You drink a lot of water and somehow you never drink enough.
14: In addition, he says there are often unknown dangers.
15: If you're dealing with melted plastics, if you're dealing with fiberglass, things that have been left behind, you may not know that those are on the fire ground. So oftentimes you come across metal, you come across rusted metal, nails coming out of structures that may or may not have been identified.
14: But he says the number one danger wildland fire crews face are cardiac events because of the extreme conditions and the strain they put on their bodies. Don Brinkerhoff, KSL News Radio.
23: The man accused of lighting the Temp fire has been ordered to face a mental competency evaluation ahead of his trial. KSL News Radio's Cameron Elliott joins us live with the details. Cameron?
16: Andy, 46-year-old Conrad Jared Larson has been charged with four counts of arson. But according to his defense, Larson has trouble understanding the charges against him and is unable to help his attorneys in his own defense. According to the petition filed with the 4th District Court, Larson, quote, does not appear to remember the locations of the fires nor the dates of the fires, and has asked for those details from counsel several times. The petition also says that Larson suffers from schizoid personality disorder and that he believes his case may be determined by, quote, supernatural force. Reporting live, Cameron Elliott, KSL News Radio.
10: KSL's top national stories this hour. A new report on test scores shows American teenagers are falling behind in reading. Here's ABC's Elizabeth Schulze.
17: According to scores released overnight, American teenagers are falling behind the rest of the world in reading. And the gap between our best and worst readers is now the widest of any country. U.S. reading scores fell 14 points since the last test in 2022, enough to drop the U.S. 7 places in the global rankings, down to 13th overall.
10: Nearly 1 in 3 students was distracted by devices in class, and those students who were distracted scored the equivalent of 3/4 of a school year behind others.
23: School districts here in Utah are struggling to teach high school students CPR after state funding for instructors was not renewed. KSL News Radio's Spencer Mahan reports.
18: The state of Utah requires CPR training for high school students, but funding for that training was previously provided by the state. And this year, that funding is gone.
19: This is the first school year that high schools do not receive any state or outside funding to pay for instructors to come in and teach CPR in their schools. So we're finding right now we're having a lot of schools who are struggling to figure out how they are going to be able to pay.
18: Chris Jepson is a CPR instructor and the owner of Emergency Care and Safety Training, one of the primary providers of that high school level CPR training, something he says is crucial.
19: It's proven if you know basic CPR, somebody goes into cardiac arrest just with the basic knowledge of it, you can save their life.
18: He says that now schools are covering the training out of tight or non-existent budgets or trying to do it themselves. Spencer Mahan, KSL News Radio.
10: First look traffic now, and here is Cormac Bone.
20: Northbound I-15 slow around the point of the mountain and at the south interchange. South 15 delayed as you come down from Farmington and reach the mountain West Davis corridor merge, and a little slow from Warm Springs Road down into Salt Lake. I'm Cormac Bone in the KSL Traffic Center.
23: The Bureau of Reclamation is releasing another big batch of water from Flaming Gorge Reservoir to help boost water levels at Lake Powell. KSL News Radio's Brianna Willis reports.
21: The water release is the result of the ongoing water crisis happening with the Colorado River. 1 million acre feet of water will go to Lake Powell, but Amy Haas, the executive director with the Colorado River Authority, says this isn't a long-term solution.
22: To put it succinctly, we have 2 empty reservoirs. Why would we want to empty a third?
21: The federal government has stepped in with operation guidelines for the next 2 years while encouraging the other 7 states to work towards a long-term agreement on how to share the Colorado River. Brianna Willis, KSL News Radio.
10: Hawaii is under a state of emergency as Hurricane Lowell passes near the islands.
24: The westernmost islands are getting the worst of it, up to 16 inches of rain, waves up to 30 feet. Schools and government offices closed today to keep people off the roads.
10: ABC's Perry Russum says the hurricane is a Category 2 storm with winds around 110 miles per hour.
23: Political violence is on top of mind along the campaign trail after a man lunged at Ohio Democratic gubernatorial candidate Amy Acton. Here's ABC's Matt Rivers.
25: Police say 38-year-old Patrick Havas pushed through the crowd toward Acton. Acton's security detail confronted him, Havas shoving 2 people to the ground in the process. Acton then seen trying to help one of the victims. Acton's opponent, former Republican presidential candidate Vivek Ramaswamy, condemning the attack.
23: Police say the suspect was armed with two handguns and a set of brass knuckles.
10: We're approaching the one-year mark since political activist Charlie Kirk was shot and killed while speaking at Utah Valley University. We're planning a special hour of coverage during Inside Sources, the Charlie Kirk killing one year later. Tune in on Thursday at 10 o'clock when host Greg Skordas and Holly Richardson go back to talk to eyewitnesses who were there that day and discuss where the trial for his alleged murderer stands.
23: We got a lot of slowdowns out there trying to get out of SR-73 from Eagle Mountain just to Lehigh. I-15 slowdowns, SR-201. We'll update you on all of that coming up next.
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20: Looks like we might have a crash. Eastbound I-80 just before 5600 West. Delays are stacking up very fast, and it's very quickly happening. Northbound I-15 also seeing delays around the point of the mountain from Tippinogas Highway up to Bangor Highway, and then again slow near 106 South up to just about 4500 South in Murray, where there is a crash getting off the freeway at 4500 South. Looks like they're in the right shoulder on that off-ramp, so not too hard as you get off the freeway, but do be careful as you get around them in Murray. Northbound through West Valley on both Mountain View Corridor and Bangor Highway, very slow from 4700 South up to 3500 South. Andy?
23: Got a little bit of slowing in Ogden right now between 21st and 24th Street before it clears up. Then you've got delays again if you're just coming down through Farmington, slowing starting right about Lagoon, and it continues slow down to Parish Lane. Another batch of slowdowns between the 500 South exit and the Woods Cross exit, and some continued brake lights between the 215 North interchange and 600 North in Salt Lake. Right now, Foothills backed up all the way in the northernmost portion of the delays end at about 2300 East, but it starts now on the exit ramp from I-215 and I-80 to Foothill. We've got delays there, plus some slowdowns turning into Parley's Canyon on the ramp from 215 to eastbound 80. Got an old car? Donate it at carsforkids.org. It's easy, and they'll pick it up as soon as tomorrow. 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
26: The weather forecast is looking fantastic today. Look for a high of 82, mostly sunny skies, and less wind from what we saw over the weekend. 85, mostly sunny skies on Wednesday. Thursday, partly cloudy with a high of 89. You head into Friday, more upper 80s. From the KSL Weather Center, I'm Matt Johnson.
10: Right now, 55 degrees downtown. 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
4: When it comes to AI, I think we're all in the same boat. We use it, and we're scared of it. My relationship with artificial intelligence is complicated. Yes, I have a ChatGPT subscription, and recent developments in AI absolutely scare me to death. The worst one, the machines at OpenAI went rogue. They hacked another company.
6: All of this happened while humans remained more or less in the dark about the scope of the conspiracy.
4: The humans in charge had no idea. The hack lasted 9 weeks as these sinister bots did their evil and covered their tracks bad enough. But now OpenAI admits they don't know how their machines think. The humans don't understand what their creation is doing. That should give you chills. I keep wondering if AI can make the brakes on my car fail. Could it shut down natural gas pipelines and leave us in the cold this winter? Literally chilling. But it's complicated. I use ChatGPT and probably owe it my life. Personal story. All this year, my right leg has been going numb and doctors couldn't figure it out. So I'm on the air right before Pioneer Day and it gets worse. The numb is spreading. I have ChatGPT read my chart. It hears my latest neurological symptoms and says, you need to go to the hospital right now, this minute. But I'm on the air doing my show. I mean, I'm in the middle of a commercial and it says go to the hospital now. So what do I do?
7: Should I stay or should I go now?
4: So I finished my afternoon show because I'm a professional. Well, at the ER, they took me right back, telling me, yeah, this is really serious. And 5 days later, I got out to start a slow recovery. I'm doing great. And if not for ChatGPT, I would have never gone to the ER, and I don't know where I'd be right now. So it's complicated. I'm scared of this technology and probably owe it my life. But if there was an off button at ChatGPT headquarters, I'd still press it.
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23: 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The three things you need to know this hour. First,
11: we're now past Labor Day and fire danger is still very high around Utah. We actually saw several new wildfires break out just since Friday. 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
10: Second, the Bureau of Reclamation is releasing another big batch of water from Flaming Gorge Reservoir to help boost water levels at Lake Powell.
23: Third, traffic and weather together.
20: It is a crash eastbound I-80 just before 5600 West, blocking a left lane and having delays stacking up. I-15 northbound scattered slowdowns from 2100 North and Lehigh all the way into Salt Lake and southbound from Farmington into Salt Lake. I'm Cormac Bone in the KSL Traffic Center.
26: Warming temperatures for majority of the week and then a cool down for the weekend. I'm Matt Johnson.
10: 55 degrees at the KSL Common Spirit Health Studios.
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12: ABC News, I'm Sherry Preston, the lawyer for Lindsay Clancy, speaking to ABC News this morning after mistrial in her trial on charges of murdering her three young children. Kevin Reddington saying,
27: I'm horrified at what women have to deal with postpartum, dealing with postpartum depression, dealing with, God forbid, postpartum psychosis and the horrific actions that occur as a result of that.
12: He's asking President Trump for a pardon, though it isn't clear that the president has that power. The worst of Hurricane Lowell now passing by Hawaii. With a 9/11 anniversary coming up, New York Mayor Zoran Mamdani today is announcing the release of nearly 200,000 documents about the air around Ground Zero.
28: These are documents that show what the city knew about the toxic air around Ground Zero, when they knew it, and how they acted to limit liability.
12: Today's release ends a long-running legal battle over the records. This is ABC News.
23: Well, let's go in depth now. September is National Suicide Prevention Month, and today we're talking about the mental health of young people in our state and the Safe UT app.
10: Joining us live on the KSL Newsline is Holly Jelm, Safe UT Senior Communications Specialist. Good morning to you, Holly.
13: Good morning. Thank you so much for having me.
10: On this 988 day and part of National Suicide Prevention Awareness Month, I wonder if we could talk a little bit about what a blessing the Safe UT app has been for the youth of this state.
13: Yeah, Safe UT is one of those rare gems that Utah very strongly supports. It was created to address three main objectives: youth suicide prevention, school safety, and bullying. And the Safe UT founders were very committed to creating a safe place for students where they could start a chat for one-to-one conversations about their mental health concerns they have, or they could submit a tip if they are worried somebody's safety is at risk. And Safe UT counselors are always here to help with any worries, stress, or safety concerns you may have. We like to say around here, if it's a big deal to you, it's a big enough

0: little unnerving for people to get back into that routine and going back to school. And then we see spikes again with before and after schools, and particularly in the evenings. So it seems like it's, we're always here, and we're really here to help people any time of day they need us, even if that's 2 in the morning.
1: So, Holly, when a young person texts or calls Safe UT, who are they talking to?
0: I'm so glad you asked. They are speaking to real live licensed mental health counselors at the Huntsman Mental Health Institute. These are people who have extensive experience working in crisis intervention. They speak to students every single day on Safe UT. So they really, these are real people. It's not AI. They have extensive experience with the youth. They know the right questions to ask. They know how to listen for cues, and they really use that expertise to connect them to the appropriate people in their lives, as well as share local and approved resources to help them out.
2: All right. Well, thank you. That's Holly Jelm, the Safe UT Senior Communication Specialist from our friends at the Huntsman Mental Health Foundation on the In-Depth at 15 and 45.
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3: Eastbound I-80 is our worst delay as you come from Tooele County and head toward 5600 West. There's a crash blocking a left lane, and so it's really stacking up, especially at 7200 West. I-15 also seeing some pretty heavy slowdowns in Utah County, both directions at Pleasant Grove Boulevard, especially southbound from 2100 North down to Pleasant Grove Boulevard. And then northbound I-15, slow around the point of the mountain and at 114th South. And then just past 90th South, you run into slowdowns again, reaching all the way up to 13th South. Andy?
2: Southbound I-15 traffic is still a little bit slow running between Farmington, Centerville, and now a little bit into Bountiful, so it's kind of all a connected slowdown. We've got a little bit of delay again between Riverdale and Roy that's built up, and then Legacy southbound slowdown between Centerville and West Bountiful. Traffic on I-80 going into Parley's. We've got some slowdowns near the East Canyon exit and some near Park City. It's time to get behind the mind. 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
1: 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How was your weekend, Matt?
4: Oh, it's fantastic. And now that it's over,
1: yeah,
4: I guess it's back to work.
1: Right.
4: So I've got an 82 today, sunshine. It'll be a great first day back to school or work. You got 85 tomorrow, still comfortable, mostly sunny. Up to 89, a little toasty there on Thursday, partly cloudy. We keep it with a mixture of sunshine and clouds on Friday, 87. Saturday, 88, partly cloudy. We'll likely see some wind kick up Saturday. But Sunday, a cold front should drop us to 76, partly cloudy, 79 on Monday. Right now, I don't have any rain with that cold front over the weekend, but definitely something to watch.
1: Okay, for sure. Thank you, Matt. Right now, sunshine, 57 degrees downtown, and we'll check money news. 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
2: Amanda, when I let go of 70 pounds over 5 months using Soda Diet and Nutrition, there were times at the beginning where I was like, oh, can I really do this?
1: Yeah.
2: But it really was only in that first week and second week.
1: Yeah.
2: And then what I learned was, wow, I waited too long to start doing this because this works. And I'm not feeling hungry all the time. And I love looking at the scale every week when I would weigh in. And I only had to weigh in once a week.
1: Yeah.
2: Just once. And you could see the progress that you made. And it became a momentum building thing mm-hmm. as I worked with that nutritionist.
1: The only thing I regret about soda is that I didn't do it sooner.
2: Right.
1: Because I really thought I didn't know if I'd be able to do it. I thought I was going to be miserable. 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But see, I didn't realize
2: everybody does.
1: Everybody
2: right?
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2: Mm-hmm.
1: 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I'm telling you, you can do this. Think about if you started right now, you'd be looking fine by Thanksgiving.
2: You could lose 10 to 20 pounds in a month.
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2: 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A Florida-based bank is merging with a smaller bank to create a mega bank worth $75 billion in assets. WaFd, which was previously called Washington Federal Bank, will join EverBank Financial, putting them in the top 50 banks in the country ranked by assets.
3: France is expecting another disappointing year for wine. Reuters reports it's likely to produce one of the lowest amounts of wine in the last 30 years. Experts blame the severe heat and drought damaging grape plants.
2: Jaguar Land Rover is cutting 4,000 jobs, which the company says will save $2.3 billion over the next 2 years. The job cuts should reduce costs and compete with the cheaper Chinese electric car makers.
3: Let's get a look at your money at this moment in the first half hour of trading. Where are we on the markets? The Dow is down 503. That's almost 1%. We're down to 52,910. S&P is down 28. The Nasdaq off 133.
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4: BYU is 1-0 in 2026, but now the games are getting much more difficult. This week, BYU opens up Big 12 play with a matchup against the Arizona Wildcats on Saturday afternoon in Provo. Head coach Kalani Sitake was asked if it's strange to play such an early league game.
5: 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Our mindset going into the season has been that we want to be ready for 12 opportunities on the schedule and trying to create more. 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We want to take care of what we can control, which is making sure that we're ready and prepared. Obviously, we saw a game film with Arizona against NAU, but we also have, we're familiar with them. Really well-coached team.
4: BYU versus Arizona kicks off on Saturday at 1:30 p.m. with extended pregame coverage beginning at 10 a.m. right here on KSL. With Cougar Tracks, I'm Mitch Harper on your legacy home of the BYU Cougars, KSL News Radio.
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15: Eastbound I-80 now, a solid stretch of delays as you come up near the Salt Lake and then turn toward eastbound headed toward 5600 West. You still have a crash there, and it looks like it is still blocking a left lane. Northbound I-15 also still seeing some pretty heavy delays around the point of the mountain from Timpanogos Highway up to Bangor Highway, and then again slow from 90th South up to 4500 South. That's slowest at 5300 South right now. Andy?
16: Still have southbound 15 slowdowns approaching the Roy exit in the north end of Davis County, and then pretty heavy from Farmington all the way to Bountiful. Legacy is also slow from the West Davis merge down into West Bountiful, so either one of those is going to be about the same amount of time. We've got I-80 slowdowns eastbound going from East Canyon to Lambs Canyon. It's not stop and go like when there's a crash, just slow in that portion where you're zipping along the rest of the way. And now we've got delays on westbound 80 from the Foothill exit over for a half a mile almost over to 2300 East. 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
3: Today, beautiful sunshine, 82 degrees, 85 tomorrow, 89 on Thursday. Right now, we have lots of sun this morning, 57 degrees downtown.
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16: 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This is Utah's Morning News. I'm Andy Farnsworth.
3: And I'm Amanda Dixon. KSL's top story this hour.
16: Provo's mayor is asking people to give the Vesper Amphitheater a chance, despite concerns over traffic and the environment.
3: KSL News Radio's Cameron Elliott joins us live with more. Cameron?
19: Amanda, the proposed 20,000-seat amphitheater in Provo Canyon has faced public pushback from the very beginning. But Provo Mayor Marsha Judkins is asking the public to just give it a shot.
20: I just hope that people will give it this chance to move forward to this next step so that we can see what's actually possible.
19: Last week, the developers behind the theater actually pulled the application, but they told KSL they plan on resubmitting it with changes made that will address some of the public's concerns. Reporting live, Cameron Elliott, KSL News Radio.
16: There's expected to be a large turnout to this morning's Juab County Commission meeting, as they're set to discuss a proposed data center near Mona. KSL News Radio's Adam Small is live with details. Adam?
21: Andy, we've received a copy of the county's meeting agenda for today, and one of the items they're set to discuss is a, quote, proposed data center west of Mona. That's really all that it says. We're working to get more concrete details about where exactly developers want to build this, how big it would be, what it would be used for, and of course, what kind of impact it could have on things like water and power usage. Now, some locals are already speaking out, saying that this is the first time that they're actually hearing about this proposed data center. They feel like they have not been given a chance to chime in on this yet. We're not seeing an item on that agenda for public comment. Don't know if that's going to be on the table today, but we'll keep you posted. Today's commission meeting is scheduled to start at 10 o'clock at Rocky Ridge Town Hall. Live, Adam Small, KSL News Radio.
3: KSL's top national stories this hour. We're learning new details this morning about an Amazon cargo plane crash in Miami over the holiday weekend. NTSB Chairwoman Jennifer Homendy says the plane hit a van with seven people inside, killing five, and also hit an SUV when it overran the runway. Here is aviation safety analyst John Nance.
22: The aircraft actually touches down apparently on its nose gear at one point, and the crew is having trouble dissipating the airspeed, the excessive airspeed apparently that they came over the threshold with. Now, whether that was because of a tailwind, whether that was because of something else, we don't know yet, but certainly this airplane was moving at a very high rate of speed compared to what a normal landing aircraft would do.
3: The van was on a road just inside the airport perimeter and was carrying a plane cleaning crew, while the SUV was outside the airport boundaries.
16: A new report shows major turbulence has been reported by several other pilots right before a student and his flight instructor crashed into Utah Lake killing the student near the Provo Airport. KSL News Radio's Brianna Willis reports.
0: Moments before the crash on August 7th, air traffic control audio shows several aircrafts reporting moderate to severe turbulence around the Provo Municipal Airport. The report from the National Transportation Safety Board shows seconds after Chase Riley Day and his instructor took off, their plane began a rapid descent, crashing into Provo Bay. The report goes on to say security camera footage shows there were tall dust formations whipping through the airport right before the accident. The crash killed Day and left the instructor severely injured. Day was buried August 15th. Brianna Willis, KSL News Radio.
3: A Utah state legislator says lawmakers need to take another look at our DUI laws.
1: We lose over 100 people to drunk driving every year in Utah, which is not acceptable.
3: Representative Steve Ellison says he is working on legislation that could expand who is blocked from buying alcohol after a DUI conviction. He also says lawmakers should look at penalizing bars that have high rates of patrons being convicted of DUIs.
16: One person is dead after a head-on crash in Utah County. The Utah Highway Patrol says a car was trying to pass another vehicle on Highway 89 in Spanish Fork Canyon and crossed the double yellow lines, hitting a truck head-on, driving in the opposite direction. It was the passenger in the car that died. Both drivers were taken to a nearby hospital.
3: First look traffic now in the 8 o'clock hour, and here is Cormac Bone.
15: It is emergency traffic now due to this crash eastbound I-80 just before 5600 West. Delays are stacking up quickly, and there is now a second crash in the backup just after the 202 interchange. I'm Cormac Bone in the KSL Traffic Center.
16: Crude oil prices are rising again. Here's ABC's Karen Hua.
2: A new estimate finds the war in Iran has now cost Americans $100 billion in higher gas and diesel prices. That's about $760 per household. President Trump promising oil prices will drop precipitously when we win the war with Iran, promising gas at $3 a gallon, but ultimately below $2 a gallon. It was 6 months ago today when he posted a similar message, promising oil prices would drop rapidly once the Iran nuclear threat was destroyed.
16: Oil prices are now at a six-week high.
3: Draper City's Historic Society is giving a nod to a very unique piece of the city's history, the Widowmaker Race. It took place between 1964 and 1988, where motorcycle riders tried to make it up a 1,000-foot climb. Jason Wiggins is a volunteer with the Draper Historic Preservation Commission and says next month a plaque memorializing the Widowmaker Race will be unveiled at the Flight Park. Some of the motorcycle club riders will be there.
23: We'll talk a little bit about the history as well as give the opportunity for some of those racers to say some words, and we'll have a couple of their bikes there as well.
3: Wiggins says the Widowmaker Trail has continued use beyond the races. Paragliders use it to climb South Mountain to launch their gliders.
16: People are praising a woman in Arizona who fought off a coyote that went after her four-year-old daughter.
24: One thing I kept thinking about when she told me, and especially seeing the wound on her daughter, if she was turned slightly to the side, I feel like the coyote could have latched on to her little body and it could have been a lot worse.
16: Sydney Brewer is the woman's sister-in-law. She says the woman and her child were walking in a residential area that borders on open desert when the attack happened. Wildlife officials are trying to track down the animal.
3: We've got emergency traffic now, Andy.
16: Yeah, it looks like a crash just before 5600 West has backed you almost all the way to Tooele County. The delay's starting about a mile after the Saltaire exit. So be ready for that. We'll update that plus all the other slowdowns next.
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15: So the crash eastbound to I-80 just before 5600 West has moved over to the right shoulder, but there is a second crash now, and they are on the left shoulder, and that's near the back end of these delays that start about a mile after the 202 interchange. And they are in the left shoulder, like I said. So those delays start as you make that turn to go exactly eastbound. And it's very slow from there all the way over to about 5600 West. Northbound I-15, delays are pretty normal both directions, really, at I-15 and Pleasant Grove Boulevard in Utah County. And then North 15 slowdowns around the point of the mountain from Timpanogos Highway up to Bangor Highway. Then you have scattered delays from 123rd South all the way up to 13th South. It's heaviest as you approach 7200 West, or 7200 South. Andy?
16: Well, if you're on I-80 going into Parley's Canyon, you've got traffic has finally cleared out the eastbound direction. But if you're coming off of 215's east belt and trying to head west on I-80, that's where you'll see some delays from the Parley's or from the mouth of Parley's over towards 2300 East Foothill. Well, it's still slow the whole way from the 215 exit, really all the way up to Sunnyside now. Traffic in Davis County on southbound I-15, still heavy and slow between about the I-84 split down in just past the Roy exit. And then again from Woods Cross down towards the Rose Park exit at 900 West. 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
6: Calling for highs to top in the low 80s today. Mostly sunny skies. Beautiful. I got a 58 overnight. Clear skies. Tomorrow, 85. Mostly clear. Going partly cloudy by Thursday with a high of 89. From the KSL Weather Center, I'm Matt Johnson.
3: Right now, sunny and 58 degrees downtown. Coming up in a moment, American teenagers are falling behind their peers around the world in reading. 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
3: I see these posts on social media, and I contribute to them, too, of magnificent sunsets from different parts of the state. And I remember when I used to live in my house in West Jordan, that to see the sunset, I'd really have to go outside because we just, you know, our windows were small and they didn't really bring in the light and they weren't pointing in the right direction. And so if I really wanted to take in the majesty, I'd have to go outside, you know, which in January when I'm in bare feet was a challenge. I so appreciate where I live now that I have these big, huge windows that let the magnificence of the sunset fill the room. It really is like a changing form of art. And you can have these windows in your house. Peach windows and doors. I mean, think about your windows. Would you like them to be larger? 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It's just magnificent. Peach Windows and Doors is the place to go if you're thinking about replacing your windows or your window coverings. They have some of the most interesting. I mean, they have, I didn't even know there were such a thing as smart drapes. I've heard of smart phones, smart refrigerators, smart thermostats, smart drapes that you can control with your phone that can be more to block out the light or more to just be decorative, that come in panels. It's just amazing. 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
28: 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The three things you need to know this hour. First,
29: Juab County leaders this morning are expected to discuss a proposal to build a data center near Mona. And some residents say this is the first time they're even hearing about it. I'm KSL News Radio's Adam Small.
3: Second, Provo's mayor is asking people to give the proposed Vesper Amphitheater a chance, despite concerns over traffic and the environment in the mouth of Provo Canyon.
28: Third, traffic and weather together.
15: Big delays eastbound I-80 as you pass the Saltaire and reach over to 5600 West. It looks like it's starting to break up into two different groups behind the crashes. Still only one crash now on the left side, causing heavier slowdowns. I'm Cormac Bone in the KSL Traffic Center.
6: Beautiful blue skies today with highs in the low 80s. We'll be up near 90 later this week. I'm Matt Johnson.
3: Sunny at 57 degrees at the KSL Common Spirit Health Studios.
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30: From ABC News, I'm Sherry Preston. As the country prepares to mark 25 years since the 9/11 attacks, New York City Mayor Zoran Mamdani is today releasing nearly 200,000 documents related to the air quality around Ground Zero after the towers fell. Mayor Mamdani on the first responders, many of whom have since died.
31: We hold an obligation to each of those New Yorkers to ensure that never forget is not just a platitude, but that it is something material, to lead with the honesty and responsibility that have too long been lacking, and to fight for those who were there, devoted to the city that they loved.
30: About three times more people have died from 9/11-related illnesses than died in the initial attacks. The release of the files, ending a multi-year legal battle over records concerning air quality and health concerns following 9/11. Oil prices are climbing again, back to just under $100 a barrel, that following the latest fighting in the Middle East. ABC senior political correspondent Rachel Scott.
32: Iranian-backed Houthi rebels in Yemen launched a wave of strikes on Saudi Arabia, a key partner to the United States. The kingdom says that this wounded about 70 people and that those strikes hit oil facilities in the area. The U.S. and Iran also traded strikes over the weekend. All of this escalation comes as a new report from Brown University says American consumers are paying $100 billion more in energy costs due to this war.
30: The lawyer for Lindsey Clancy says he would be open to a plea deal with District Attorney Tim Cruz.
33: I hope, however, after sitting through this trial and seeing the evidence that was presented from the government as well as from the defense, that he would revisit that issue and hopefully would be able to work something out that would be acceptable to both sides.
30: Reddington telling Good Morning America he'd welcome a pardon from President Trump as well, even though Trump can pardon only those convicted of federal crimes, not state crimes. 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
28: American teens are falling behind the rest of the world when it comes to reading literacy. New data out today shows that on a national level, 15-year-olds in the country have the worst reading scores in 25 years.
3: Inside Sources co-host Holly Richardson joins us live. Tell us more about this report, Holly.
0: So it's looking at 15-year-olds across multiple countries and where they are in reading, math, and science. So we kind of held our own when it comes to science. We dropped in math and we plummeted in reading. You want to guess the countries that are doing the best?
15: China.
0: Right?
3: Japan.
0: Yeah. China and Japan, they're doing a lot better than we are. In fact, one of the things that the article points out is that they're, some of the students that they looked at are 5 years ahead of U.S. students when it comes to math literacy.
28: Maybe this is the wrong question, but does the actual, like, I was thinking of Chinese kids reading. Is it easier to read characters if you're taught characters from the beginning, or is it an apples to apples comparison?
0: I think it's an apples to apples comparison because they're looking, this is again an international test that they do for kids in international schools. But one of the things that's interesting is that they point out in this article that the decline in literacy began before the pandemic. We can't just point to 2020 and say, well, that's the problem. Our numbers started dropping in about 2018. We know here in Utah that we are really struggling with third graders being literate. And I read this really interesting article in The Atlantic about how we're now a post-literate society, meaning we don't even generally have the skills to summarize documents. We just don't. We've lost that.
3: And do we think it's important anymore? Or do we think,
0: I
3: need something, I can go to YouTube?
0: Right. I don't think we do. And that's one of the things in the Atlantic article. We're going to spend quite a bit of time talking about literacy today on Inside Sources. But that's one of the things they point out is, well, you can go other places for it. So we don't need those skills. But in actuality, I think we do. Mm-hmm. But we don't read for pleasure. We don't read for learning, really. We don't read complex texts.
3: And we don't write.
0: We don't write anymore. Mm-hmm. Right. It's all of those things. And we are seeing the results of that. And guess who's going to compete against American teenagers in 5, 10, 15 years
3: those
0: when they're
3: Chinese
0: in the job force?
3: Yeah.
0: Yeah. It's the people in other countries.
28: Mm. Wow. Much more in-depth coverage of this report and the role screens play
0: absolutely
28: in driving down our reading literacy. Coming up on Inside Sources at 9 o'clock. Thanks, Holly.
3: 819 now. 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
15: Delays really are starting to separate now. It is looking a little better, but eastbound I-80 still pretty slow as you drive past the Kennecott ponds and head toward 5600 West. It is still slow as you approach 7200 West over to 5600 West. Heavier delays are a little more west than that, though. On the 201 freeway eastbound, regular delays from Magna at 7200 West, really all the way over past Redwood Road now. And I-15 northbound delays from the point of the mountain up to Bangor Highway, and then from 114 South all the way up to 13th South. Andy?
28: Southbound I-15 is going pretty smoothly, at least in the initial portion out of Ogden. Then you hit Riverdale. You got some stop and go just before the Riverdale exit. And then a long stretch where you're at the speed limit. It doesn't bog down again till Bountiful around 500 South going down into downtown. We do have some slowdowns, though, still on I-80 right before Highway 40. But going into the canyon and coming out of the canyon on I-80, those slowdowns are gone. 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
1: KSL 7-day forecast is looking real nice this week. I got a high of 82, mostly sunny skies for today. Tomorrow, 85, a little bit warmer, mostly clear. We'll increase the cloud cover on Thursday due to a passing system, calling it partly cloudy with a high of 89. Partly cloudy, 87 on Friday. Saturday, 88, partly cloudy again. Dropping down to 76 on Sunday, partly cloudy skies. Sunshine with highs in the upper 70s by Monday. From the KSL Weather Center, I'm Matt Johnson.
3: Right now it's 57 degrees, lots of sunshine downtown, and the 7-day forecast brought to you by Performance Automotive Bountiful.
28: This hour of Utah's Morning News is brought to you by Explore Utah Valley, and a huge event happening this Friday on September 11th from 6 to 9 p.m. called First Down Provo. We're joined now by Quinn Peterson, Executive Director of Downtown Provo. And Quinn, welcome, and tell us about First Down Provo.
2: Hey, thank you so much. Yeah, First Down Provo, it's kind of a fun new opportunity for us to really engage the community on a BYU game day. Lots of other college towns have huge engagement on game day or the night before. And historically, Provo hasn't had as much. And so we're collaborating with the county and the city and Explore Utah Valley and BYU Athletics to do a huge downtown event, and this is the first one. So, First Down Provo this Friday.
3: Oh, wow. So where and when and all of that?
2: Yeah, so it'll be this Friday. It starts at 6. It's right on Center Street on the historic county courthouse properties. And it's going to be a lot of BYU athletic stuff. It's going to be a lot of food. There's live music. There's entertainment. Parts of the streets are shut down, so some people will go, what's this inconvenience? And then it'll bring their eyeballs, and they'll see, oh, it's something fun going on.
4: All right. Is there a cost to attend?
2: No, the whole thing's totally free. We hope that you want to come maybe buy some food while you're there, but all the entertainment and participation, totally free.
3: I love this, and it's open to the public so families can come. And should they park, or how should they get there?
2: Yeah, we fortunately have just oodles and oodles of parking downtown. So there's parking garages at the county. There's parking garages at the Wells Fargo building, at the Zions Bank building. So there's 4 parking garages within a block, and all of them are free. But if you can, public transit, there is a stop for the UVX right in the middle of the event. If you hop on that bus, that'll take you right into the middle of what's going on.
4: All right. Is there a website where people can get more details, Quinn?
2: There are several. You can check out stuff on Instagram with Explore Utah Valley, or you can go straight to Explore Utah Valley's website, and you can get a lot more information about what's happening.
3: Yeah, I just Googled First Down Provo and found out a lot about it, too. We'll talk to you again and find out more about the food. I always want to know about the food. Quinn Peterson, Executive Director of Downtown Provo. First Down Provo is this Friday night at 6 o'clock.
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4: 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Huawei is officially going to court after it was accused of bank fraud 8 years ago. U.S. prosecutors are accusing the Chinese technology company of misleading investors about its business in Iran.
3: South Korea is planning to invest $22.3 billion in a Texas gas project. Korean news outlet E-Daily says the project will be Seoul's first investment in the U.S. under last year's trade agreement and will contribute to a 6.3 gigawatt gas plant.
4: Hunter Biden, son of former President Joe Biden, is reportedly launching his own cryptocurrency. The Wall Street Journal says it's going to be called Laptop Coin, which is, of course, a joke about his laptop that was the center of the controversy and investigation back in 2020.
3: I guess that's one way to handle the stress. All right, I'm going to have my own cryptocurrency. I'm going to name it after this scandal.
4: Join the party. I mean, yeah. There's a cryptocurrency named after just seems like just about everything.
3: All right, where are the markets this morning? They are way down. The Dow is down 640. That's 1.2%. We're back down to 52,773. S&P is off 32. That's about 0.4%. The NASDAQ also down 0.4. That's 102. Oil this morning is up $1.93, trading at $93.41 a barrel.
4: Well, we've got emergency traffic coming out of Tooele County because of a crash on I-80 that's been backing traffic up. Lots of other slowdowns, though, to update you on as well when we check traffic next.
3: I have a recommendation for you that you might not have thought about doing, and that is cleaning the air ducts in your house, especially after the fire season we've had. You know, all that smoke gets into your house, and that soot and smoke, they don't just stop at the door. They can get in your air ducts and get trapped there, these harmful particles, and then spread all over your house every time the air passes over the air duct.
4: Yeah, I mean, think about how when smoke gets into your clothes, now imagine it's just going at all the dust that's accumulated in your vents. Right. If you're smelling smoke weeks after we've had fires, that's a great signal that you probably need your air ducts clean.
3: And even if you can't smell it, I mean, we had our air ducts, the first time we cleaned our air ducts, I'm embarrassed that we had lived in the house like 10 years before we thought to clean them. There was still construction dust.
4: That's wild.
3: 10 years after the house was built. Yeah.
4: So you were the first ones to clean the air ducts,
3: yeah,
4: obviously.
3: Yeah, for sure. 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
15: It is still slow eastbound I-80. There is a different crash about a mile before 7200 west. They are blocking a left lane there, just like the other crash near 5600 West was. But once you pass that crash, you are totally in the clear all the way into Salt Lake. On northbound I-15, you're still seeing delays around the point of the mountain from Timpanogos Highway up to really about 106 South. And then you're a bit of a break until you pass 90th South, where you run into the slowdowns again that reach all the way up to 13th South. In Utah County, northbound I-15, slowdowns start near Center Street in Provo and reach up to University Parkway. Andy?
28: We've got some Weber County delays. On I-15, it's southbound, approaching Roy, coming out of Riverdale. And on Highway 89, we've got some northbound backups of about 3/4 of a mile, actually just after the SR-193 turnoff. The slowing on Highway 89 goes right up to I-84 before you try to go get into South Ogden. We've got some southbound 15 slowdowns as well in North Salt Lake, Rose Park. We've got some 215 West Belt delays just before I-80. And Foothill still jammed up from the 215 exit all the way up to Sunnyside. The 10th annual My Gluten-Free World Expo is being held September 25th and 26th at the Mountain America Expo Center in Sandy. 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
3: Today is going to be just beautiful sunshine and 82 degrees. Tomorrow, 85, 89 on Thursday, 87 on Friday, 88 Saturday. So we stay right there in the 80s until Sunday. Sunday will be cooler. I will have a few clouds and just 76 for a high. We'll get down to around 55 Sunday night into Monday. So for sure, it feels like fall. Right now, downtown, sunshine and 61 degrees.
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28: Good morning. 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
3: A new report was released this morning showing American teenagers are falling behind many other countries when it comes to reading.
28: ABC's Elizabeth Schulze has been looking over the report. It breaks down some of the problems U.S. kids are facing.
16: The organization that runs the test points to phones and social media. It found nearly 1 in 3 students was distracted by devices in class, and those students who were distracted scored the equivalent of 3/4 of a school year behind the others. Students who spent more than 1 hour a day on social media also scored lower. And then there are the computers that schools handed out during the pandemic. A review of nearly 400 studies found students understand less when they read on a screen than on paper.
28: U.S. scores fell 14 points since the last test in 2022, enough to drop the country 7 places in the global rankings down to 13th overall.
3: School districts here in Utah are navigating how to teach CPR to high school students without state funding. KSL News Radio, Spencer Mahan reports.
18: Certified instructors were previously paid for by the state because in Utah, CPR training is a requirement at local high schools. But owner of emergency care and safety training, Chris Jepson, says that funding got cut, and now districts are trying to complete that training on a really tight budget or with no budget at all. Jepson says training can save a life, but without funding, some schools are left to teach it themselves with little to no experience.
3: Jepson tells KSL that the program is great, but it's a shame the budget was cut and dropped in the laps of these schools.
28: Fire danger is still high around the state, even though we've made it past Labor Day. We did have more fires start over the holiday weekend. KSL News Radio's Adam Small begins our team coverage, Utah Fire Watch.
9: We saw at least three fires break out just since Friday, and they are all still burning. That includes the Broad Fire in Weber Canyon, which, according to Utah Fire Info, has burned more than 130 acres and is 50% contained. The Petite Neat Fire has burned 45 acres in Payson, and officials believe it is human-caused. Though Kaylee Guild with the Utah Division of Forestry, Fire, and State Land says there is some good news.
10: No impacts to any infrastructure or watersheds in the area.
9: Crews also say lightning sparked another small fire in Carbon County over the weekend. And officials warn it is likely going to take some time to see fire conditions improve. Adam Small, KSL News Radio.
3: Utah's wildfire crews have been very busy this summer. KSL News Radio's Don Brinkerhoff continues our live team coverage, Utah Fire Watch, saying firefighters face a lot more danger than just flames.
13: Lieutenant John Smith with the North Tooele Fire District says the number one danger fire crews face are cardiac events. He says that's because of the extreme temperatures and the strain they put on their bodies. Smith says they train year-round to learn how to deal with those dangers and to learn how to recover quickly. They also train to watch for signs of dehydration in themselves and in their buddy.
3: Smith says each firefighter keeps an eye on their battle buddy to make sure that person is not in danger of exhaustion or dehydration.
28: The man accused of starting the Temp wildfire will now face a competency hearing after his attorneys argue he may not be fit to stand trial. KSL News Radio's Cameron Elliott joins us live. Cameron?
14: Andy, a petition filed by the defense for 46-year-old Conrad Jared Larson suggests he doesn't understand the four counts of arson that he's facing, and it may be connected to a mental health condition. The petition states that Larson may have schizoid personality disorder that makes him hear and respond to voices, and that is connected to a belief that supernatural forces will work against him in court. In the petition, his attorneys say, quote, Mr. Larson's version of what took place is dissociative at best. He does not understand the nature of fires, how large fires can be, and has no concept of the danger to property or people fires can cause. Reporting live, Cameron Elliott, KSL News Radio.
3: First look traffic now, and here is Cormac Bone.
15: Eastbound I-80 still pretty slow, about a mile before 7200 west due to a crash in the left side. Northbound I-15, the regular slowdowns from Timpanogos Highway all the way into downtown Salt Lake and 13 South. I'm Cormac Bone in the KSL Traffic Center.
28: There's renewed concern about political violence after an attack at a campaign event in Ohio.
17: After police say an armed man lunged at Ohio gubernatorial candidate Amy Acton during a campaign event.
19: Hi, Cleveland!
17: She's speaking out.
19: I am so thankful to our first responders and our state highway patrol and everyone who helped out the people who were injured.
17: Police say 38-year-old Patrick Havas pushed through the crowd toward Acton. Acton's security detail confronted him, Havas shoving two people to the ground in the process. Police say Havas was armed with two handguns and a set of brass knuckles.
28: ABC's Matt Rivers says Acton's opponent, Vivek Ramaswamy, condemned the attack.
3: We are approaching the one-year mark since political activist Charlie Kirk was shot and killed while speaking at Utah Valley University. We're planning a special hour of coverage during Inside Sources, the Charlie Kirk killing 1 year later. Tune in on Thursday at 10 o'clock when host Greg Scordis and Holly Richardson go back to talk to eyewitnesses who were there that day and discuss where the trial for his alleged murderer stands.
28: People visiting Flaming Gorge Reservoir over the holiday may have noticed water levels much lower than usual. The Bureau of Reclamation is sending large amounts of water downstream to help out struggling Lake Powell. KSL News Radio's Brianna Willis reports.
20: The Bureau will be sending around 1 million acre-feet of water from Flaming Gorge to the lake. Utah's Colorado River Authority Executive Director Amy Haas says this can only be a temporary solution.
21: One of the things that we're committed to in Utah is making sure that any water that gets released from this facility is fully returned or recovered.
20: Seven states are sharing the Colorado River, and after failing to come to a management agreement, the federal government has stepped in with guidelines for the next 2 years, but with instructions for the states to work towards an agreement. Brianna Willis, KSL News Radio.
3: Hurricane Lowell is lashing parts of Hawaii this hour. ABC's Hannah Whitworth is on the island of Kauai.
22: The inside of our hotel in Poipu flooded.
0: all of Kauai County under a hurricane warning as the outer bands tear across the island, downing trees and waves possibly reaching 30 feet high.
3: The hurricane is a Category 2 storm with winds around 110 miles per hour.
28: Still have pretty big delays on I-80 trying to get from Saltaire towards the airport because of a crash coming out of Tooele, plus slowdowns on I-15 through good chunk of the Salt Lake Valley going north. We'll check your commute next.
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15: It is still pretty slow eastbound I-80 as you pass the Saltaire and head towards 7200 west. That is due to a crash, and they are still in the left side. Eastbound on the 201 freeway in Magna, still pretty slow at 7200 west. And then again from Mountain View Corridor all the way over to I-15. And on I-15, both directions slow in Pleasant in Utah County at Pleasant Grove Boulevard. And northbound slowdowns from Timpanogos Highway all the way up to 114th South, especially dense at 123rd South, and then again slow from 90th South all the way into downtown. Andy?
28: South 15, Scott, heavy and slow traffic from just after 31st Street all the way down to Roy. And then you're moving well until you get into Salt Lake City. I-15 slows down after the 215 split and continues to 600 North. A lot of delay on Highway 89 right now from the SR-193 turnoff all the way north to the I-84 interchange. And then as soon as you get under the freeway and get through that last intersection on the north side of I-84, then you've got regular traffic the rest of the way up the hill into Ogden. I-80 in Parley's Canyon right now, still clear, but Foothills backed up from the 215 exit to 17th South. Let Zero Res make your carpet new again. 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
1: Calling for sunny skies today with a high of 82. Looks absolutely delightful. Tomorrow, 85, mostly sunny skies. We'll go to Thursday with the high of 89, partly cloudy skies. From the KSL Weather Center, I'm Matt Johnson.
3: Right now, sunny and 61 degrees downtown. Canada has tariffs that went into effect, pushing prices higher here in the U.S. We're going to give you an update on that coming up on KSL News Radio.
28: 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We're Utah's news, traffic, and weather station. This hour of Utah's Morning News is brought to you by Explore Utah Valley. We're joined now by Quinn Peterson, Executive Director of Downtown Provo, to tell us a little bit more about this event. I've heard ads for it for a couple of weeks now. First Down Provo, what is it, Quinn?
2: Yeah, First Down Provo is just an awesome opportunity for the community and the university to get together on a game day. A lot of other college towns, there's huge celebrations throughout the downtown on game day or the night before. And so Explore Utah Valley is collaborating with the university and with Utah County to try to facilitate that here in the Provo community. We've got so many talented artists and musicians, and actually Provo has the most diverse cuisine in the state because of what BYU brings into Provo. And so a lot of that is going to be showcased this Friday at this First Down event to allow everyone to come down, celebrate, and sort of prepare before a game day. And ultimately the goal is that we're going to be able to do a little bit of these celebrations before every game throughout the season. So we're hopeful that if you come downtown before any game the rest of the season, there's going to be flags throughout the downtown. There's going to be special deals in the businesses. But particularly this kickoff event is this Friday with a kind of a big bang.
3: I love that. Friday, starting at 6 p.m., it's at the historic Utah County Courthouse in downtown Provo. So how do I get a swig drink?
2: Yeah, there's free swig drinks at this event for the first 2,000 people that get there.
4: Well, that means better get there.
2: Yeah, exactly.
4: Well, tell us, so you mentioned there's going to be some live entertainment. Can you tell us some of the things that people will get to see and kind of enjoy the ambiance?
2: Yeah, we have one headlining band, 19 Miles Per Hour. We also have fire dancers. We've got a lot of performers from the university. There is a stage where there's going to be stuff going on throughout the event, but the headlining band is 19 Miles Per Hour.
3: And it's fun for the whole family. Is that right, Quinn?
2: Absolutely. Yeah, there's picture opportunities. There's going to be great big inflatable Cosmos. There's inflatable arches. There's a whole bunch of fun activities that are completely free. And then if you want to get some BYU merchandise, those options are also there. Some hot food. Really great opportunities to interact with BYU and with the larger community at whole.
4: And just so people realize, this isn't on game day. This is the night before game day.
2: Correct. Exactly. Yep. And this day, it is September 11th, which does fall on the National Day of Service. So BYU, when they do their games when they're traveling, they actually organize a service activity in the city wherever they're traveling for that game. And so this will be the first time that they're going to be doing one of these service activities here in their hometown for a game day, as this does fall on the National Day of Service, September 11th.
3: I love that, Quinn. I'll have you tell us more about that when we talk to you in just a few minutes about the service project aspect of this. It's called First Down Provo. It's Friday night, 6 o'clock at the historic Utah County Courthouse.
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4: KSL News Time, 845. The three things you need to know this hour. First,
14: the man accused of setting the temp fire near the Tempanuki campground has been ordered to face a mental competency evaluation before he goes to trial. I'm KSL News Radio's Cameron Elliott.
3: Second, a new report was released this morning showing American teenagers are falling behind many other countries when it comes to reading.
4: Third, traffic and weather together.
15: Northbound I-15 slow through Utah County on from 800 North all the way up into Lehigh, and from Pimpinogos Highway all the way into Salt Lake. South 15, though, pretty good. Just a little slow from the North Interchange down. I'm Cormac Bone in the KSL Traffic Center.
1: Warming temperatures for majority of the week, and then a cool down for the weekend. I'm Matt Johnson.
3: Right now, sunny and 61 degrees at the KSL Common Spirit Health Studios.
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22: ABC News, I'm Sherry Preston. As we approach the commemoration of the 9/11 attacks, New York City Mayor Zoran Mamdani has released 170,000 documents revealing what the government knew and when about the toxic pollutants near Ground Zero.
23: Now,
8: close to 25 years later, more people have died from 9/11-related illnesses than were killed on the day itself. It would be one thing if government had stood alongside survivors and provided them with everything they needed at every step of the way. And yet we know that could not be further from what actually happened.
22: Mom Donnie says those living with illnesses can use that information to get the health care they need today. Oil prices climbing again after another round of fighting in the Middle East. The flight data and cockpit voice recorders both now recovered from the plane at the center of the deadly crash in Miami Sunday. This is ABC News.
4: Let's go in depth now. Canada's retaliatory tariffs just went into effect this morning, pushing prices up on a wide variety of products.
3: And the cost of crude oil is up again. We get the latest now from ABC's Karen Hua.
11: This morning, oil prices now at a six-week high after the U.S. attacked multiple Iranian tankers over the weekend. Iran responded, threatening to impose new restrictions on ships outside the Strait of Hormuz.
16: I think it is totally ridiculous. Gas prices is outrageous.
11: Americans paying the price at the pump.
18: Labor Day travelers can expect to spend about $18 to $24 more to fill up their tanks this weekend compared to last year.
11: A new estimate finds the war in Iran has now cost Americans $100 billion in higher gas and diesel prices. That's about $760 per household. Overnight, President Trump promising oil prices will drop precipitously when we win the war with Iran, promising gas at $3 a gallon, but ultimately below $2 a gallon. It was 6 months ago today when he posted a similar message, promising oil prices would drop rapidly.

0: U.S. territory. And New Mexico crossed out and renamed New America. New Mexico's governor, a Democrat, accused Trump of trying to distract Americans from the war and the price of gas. But Trump defending his trade policies, insisting he's protecting America from getting ripped off. Karen Hua, ABC News, Washington.
1: 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And back over to you, Cormac.
2: We still have heavy delays. Eastbound I-80 that start up as you pass the Saltaire, and then it's about a mile before 7200 West where that crash is. And once you pass that cleanup, you are in the clear on I-80 into Salt Lake. Northbound I-15, still pretty slow in Utah County, just after Pleasant Grove Boulevard. And South 15, seeing heavier delays, though, from Lehigh down into Linden. Northbound I-15, again, slow from the point of the mountain up into Draper at 123rd South. That's where it's slowest, but you do run into delays once again at 7200 South, reaching up to 13th South in downtown. Andy?
3: Southbound I-15 still has some slowdowns coming out of Ogden. It's mostly between Riverdale and Roy, and then you've got a lot of northbound delay on Highway 89. Over a mile's worth of backup just to get to I-84's interchange, even if you're not going to get on I-84. To get up into South Ogden. That's a bigger backup right now than usual. South 15 and South 215 coming out of Davis County, both seeing slowdowns approaching 6 and 700 North. It's time to get behind the mind. 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
4: KSL's having a forecast. We are in the sweet spot, folks. Look for a high of 82 today. Sunshine tomorrow, 85. A little bit warmer, mostly sunny. Up near 90 degrees on Thursday, partly cloudy skies, keeping it partly cloudy with a high of 87 by Friday. Saturday, we're going to go partly cloudy, 88, and then we'll drop it off on Sunday. Partly cloudy, 76, 79, and sunshine by Monday. From the KSL Weather Center, I'm Matt Johnson.
1: What a beautiful morning. 61 degrees downtown, and the 7-day forecast brought to you by Performance Automotive Bountiful.
3: Amanda, I have a question. Is your Star Trek tattoo on your arm glowing today? Because today is a big day.
1: Star Trek Day.
3: 60th anniversary. It premiered on September 8th, 1966. Wow. The episode, The Man Trap. And they call it one of the most successful failures in history because 3 years on TV, didn't have a huge following.
1: And it only came back for the third year because the fans
3: demanded it.
1: Yeah.
3: And then in 1979, you got a movie, and it's just grown from there.
1: Oh, it's so huge. I mean, there are just thousands of hours of Star Trek content. I love it. I love this franchise so much, Andy, and that whole philosophy that they call IDIC philosophy. It's infinite diversity and infinite combinations, that we embrace other, in Star Trek it's other species, you know, but we embrace people who are not like us, and we learn from them, and we have compassion for things we don't understand. That's always appealed to me.
3: And I'm always a fan of storytelling, and Star Trek has told some of the best stories. And in all kinds. I mean, when they do an action story, it's great. Yeah. When they do a thoughtful piece, I mean, when you look at some of the best episodes, they're not ones that were full of action, but they're ones that made you think about things.
1: It's always given me hope. I mean, some days if the news is bringing me down, I'll go home and I'll say to my husband, I just need a Star Trek. And we'll watch an episode of something to just remind me that, you know what? In the future, we might turn out all right. Things could be okay.
3: Well, today's Star Trek Day. Watch an episode, watch a movie, find out why many people love it. We'll check your money coming up next.
5: 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And maybe you're looking for something special to do this weekend. Might I suggest the best meal you have had in a long, long time? 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
4: 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Parents are having a harder time putting their kids into youth sports programs. The Aspen Institute says more families are struggling to make ends meet, and the cost of these programs continues to increase. Youth sports is a $40 billion industry, and more than 2,000 parents said they delayed or skipped it because of the cost.
5: Let's get a look at your money at this moment. The markets are down this morning. The Dow is off 580 points. That's 1.1%. We're at 52,833. The S&P is down 27, which is about 0.4%. The NASDAQ off 81 at this hour, which is 0.3%. Oil up to $93.06 a barrel.
4: If you're coming out of Tooele County this morning, make sure you take 201 instead of I-80 because of a crash on I-80 causing some pretty big delays. We'll check your commute again coming up next. This hour of Utah's Morning News brought to you by Explore Utah Valley and their event First Down Provo that's happening this Friday, September 11th from 6 to 9 p.m. at the historic Utah County Courthouse. We've got Quinn Peterson, the Executive Director of Downtown Provo, with us. Quinn, you've been telling us a little bit about this and the excitement and the fun. Tell us again so people realize they can get free swig if they come to this.
6: Yeah, absolutely. It's turning out to be something people are pretty excited about. The first 2,000 people that get there get free swig. And so we are prepared for crowds. So we have a stanchions for the lines. We've got, we're prepared. So obviously after the first 2,000, you can still get swig, but the first 2,000 are free.
5: I love what you were telling us before, Quinn, about how you are. This event is taking place Friday night, which is September 11th, which is a National Day of Service, and you're engaged in a service project that day.
6: Yeah, exactly. You know, when BYU travels to any other community to play their team, they always organize a service activity. And this is the first time that we're trying to help facilitate BYU organizing one of those here in our own community. And because it is on this National Day of Service, we have partnered with Community Action and the Food Bank so that we can actually get non-perishable foods that are contributed by anyone who wants to come down, that we can help stock up the local food bank here at this event.
4: That's a really kind of cool thing to do on that day. Another question that I had, how did this come about? This is your first time doing it. What makes it happen this year as opposed to some other time?
6: Yeah, you know, a lot of other communities, when there's a game coming, there's so much celebration in their downtown. And we're so glad that BYU has such an enormous fan base. Wherever they go, people are going to come to the games and participate kind of no matter what. And because we don't have as much of the drinking community in our downtown that a lot of these other towns have, we wanted to fill it with some other exciting options for people. Now, if they want to come down and drink, they still can. There are some options for that. But we wanted to provide some alternatives. And so this is the first time that we're getting a group together to really put together live music, some awesome hot food, a bunch of BYU gear, free swig, a whole festive environment before the game.
5: Well, Quinn, I hope it's a big success. It's Friday night, First Down Provo, from 6 to 9 p.m. at the historic Utah County Courthouse in Provo.
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8: It's very slow eastbound I-80 as you pass the Saltaire and head towards 7200 west. That's all due to a crash that is in the left shoulder. I think it's in the left lane there, and so it's causing very slow traffic. Northbound I-15, there was a disabled vehicle just near 123rd Draper. They quickly took care of it, but not before it blocked a couple of right lanes and stacked up delays as you come down from the point of the mountain. Northbound I-15 has eased up as you get closer to Salt Lake, but it is still slow, especially at 4500 South in Murray, and from there up to 13th South. Andy?
4: Southbound I-15, traffic still slow coming through North Salt Lake, but we've still got some southbound stop and go near the Riverdale Road and I-84 interchange areas, and northbound Highway 89 delays for a mile approaching I-84. 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
5: 9 o'clock at KSL News Radio. I'm Amanda Dixon. KSL's top story this hour, the man accused of starting several fires, including the Timp fire, will undergo a mental competency evaluation. Conrad Jared Larson was arrested and charged with multiple counts of arson, but his attorney says he has a problem understanding those charges and the severity of the accusations against him. Our top national story this hour from ABC News, the anniversary of the September 11th attacks is releasing hundreds of thousands of pages of documents that reveal what city government knew and when about the toxic smoke and air pollution levels near Ground Zero. Mayor Zoran Mamdani says the city is opening up a free portal where New Yorkers can access the documents that show when toxic levels were discussed and measured by city officials. Mayor Mamdani, in a news conference announcing the portal, says those dealing with 9/11 related illnesses can use the information to get the health care they need today.
10: I am proud to announce that our administration has settled two lawsuits between the city and 9/11 Health Watch, ending what has been a multi-year legal battle and restrictions on New Yorkers' ability to access information that can shed valuable insight on air quality and health concerns.
5: Mamdani and other advocates for first responders, residents, workers, and students say nothing was done to help those living and working in the area. Your money at this moment. The Dow is off 563 points this morning. That's over 1%. We're currently trading at 52,850. We do have a beautiful day in store as far as the weather goes. KSL Weather is next. 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
8: Eastbound I-80, still the biggest issue as you pass the Saltaire, where the delays start up. And it doesn't really let up until you approach 7200 West. And it is a multi-car crash blocking most of the freeway. Drivers only really getting through on the right side. Also, northbound I-15, very slow from the point of the mountain up to Bangor Highway. Those are residual delays after a disabled vehicle near 114th South was blocking right lanes, but quickly cleared off the road. Northbound I-15 delays continue from 3300 South up to 13th South. Also, a caller giving us the details that delays are starting up eastbound on I-215 South Belt. And right as you transition at the South Interchange, it gets very slow as you approach State Street. 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Cormac Bone in the KSL Traffic Center.
5: Today will be beautiful, sunny, with the highs around 82 degrees. Right now it's 63 degrees. I'm Amanda Dixon from the KSL Common Spirit Health Studios. 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We are Utah's news, traffic, and weather station.
7: Inside Sources, your inside track to the people and the stories shaping life in Utah. Holly brings the policy. Greg brings the law. Together, they bring it home. Here are Holly Richardson and Greg Skordas.
16: American students are falling behind to places like Singapore and China when it comes to reading literacy and comprehension. According to new data that just came out overnight, reading scores for American 15-year-olds have hit their lowest levels in 25 years.
17: Ouch. And before anyone starts saying it's because of the COVID pandemic, the research shows that this decrease actually started well before schools went into that lockdown. The pandemic just exacerbated a problem that was already there, apparently.
16: It's not just reading and writing either. Math scores are also down, and as you can probably guess, artificial intelligence is not helping.
17: No, it's not. So, crisis in the classroom. We're going to have special coverage on today's Inside Sources. We're going to take a deeper look into the role that screens play, that is, your video screens, in decreasing literacy and how students are struggling, and with other educational topics besides just reading and writing.
16: But first, we've got to talk about this new report and the timing of it. Well, pretty spot on, because today's World Literacy Day.
17: What are the chances, right?
16: Who knew? Actually, I knew. So it's just a really interesting story. It's in the New York Times, and they talk about the U.S. test scores plummeting is the way they phrased it. It's, I think, the lowest level, as they said, in 25 years. So you've got students, and this looks at international, like across the world. It's not, of course, every country, but across the world. And in the United States, we have dropped precipitously, it feels like.
17: Yeah, and you kind of have to wonder why that's occurring. We actually have some breaking news. We're being interrupted right now by it. There's a press conference being held right now regarding the Amazon plane crash, which occurred over the weekend. We're going to join that live now.
18: Incident. We are also praying for those who were injured and wish them a full and speedy recovery. Five victims were transported to the hospital following the crash. The two pilots were treated and have since been released. Three victims remain hospitalized. Two are in critical condition and one in stable condition. We continue to keep all those affected by this tragedy in our thoughts and in our prayers. Now that all of the next of kin notifications have been made, we are able to release the names of those who tragically lost their lives. We do so with the utmost respect for their families, for their loved ones, as they continue to grieve this unimaginable loss. The victims are Rolando Alemán León, 55 years of age. Joel Rodriguez Naranjo, 53 years of age. Julio C. Pineda, 75 years of age. Carlos Acosta Fajardo, 53 years of age. Javier Quis Reyes Quevedo, 47 years of age. From the moment this tragedy occurred, the Miami-Dade Sheriff's Office has maintained a continuous presence on scene. Our mission remains clear: protect the scene, support the families, and follow the facts. Our Airport Operations Bureau and Incident Management Team remain on scene to maintain security, preserve the integrity of the scene, and assist with traffic control. Our Homicide Bureau continues to investigate the deaths resulting from this crash. Our investigators remain in contact with the families and loved ones of those who lost their lives. From the very beginning, the Miami-Dade Sheriff's Office victim advocates and chaplains responded to provide comfort, assistance, and resources to the victims and their families. They remain present and available at the Family Reunification Center to support affected families during this incredibly difficult time. To those families, I want you to know that you are not facing this alone. The Miami-Dade Sheriff's Office will remain by your side for as long as our assistance is needed. Anyone impacted by this tragedy who needs additional services or support can contact our victim advocates at 305-471-1900. The National Transportation Safety Board is leading the investigation into the aircraft and wreckage. The Miami-Dade Sheriff's Office will continue working closely with NTSB and our local, state, and federal partners, providing any personnel, resources, information, and assistance needed as the investigation moves forward. At this time, Northwest 67th Avenue remains closed from Northwest 32nd Street to Northwest 25th Street. We ask motorists to avoid the area, use alternate routes, and allow additional travel time. We understand the impact this closure has on residents and businesses, and we appreciate the community's patience and cooperation. We are also aware of the impact this incident has had on operations at Miami International Airport, including delayed or canceled flights. We encourage travelers to check directly with their airline before heading to the airport and plan accordingly. Finally, to the family who lost loved ones, those who were injured, and everyone affected by this tragedy, Miami-Dade stands with you. I'm grateful to our first responders, our chaplains, our victim advocates, our investigators, our local, state, and federal partners, and everyone who has come together during this difficult time. We will continue to support one another as our community moves forward. Additional briefings will be forthcoming, and we will notify of the next briefing after it has been scheduled. Thank you. And I will now transition to Spanish.
16: That was the latest update on the Amazon plane crash that occurred over the weekend. And the fatalities happened on the roadway because it overshot the runway.
17: Yeah, and it hit a vehicle that was carrying some people that were all, it sounded like there were about five or six people in a van that got hit. And another vehicle that was hit where there were some injuries.
16: All right, well, let's go back to talking about how American students are falling behind. So, look. There were more than 760,000 teenagers from 91 countries who took the test last year. About 4,600 were in the United States. But across all metrics, by every measure, American students are being outperformed by students in Singapore and parts of China. And further down in the article, one of the things that they say is that it's like by 5 years. So just imagine who is going to be having the jobs in 5 years from now.
17: Right, yeah, right. That's a real problem. We reached our peak apparently in 2012. Math scores are down continually since 2018. In terms of globally, there were about 37 other countries. We're about in the middle. I mean,
16: but we're not doing great for where we had been. Right.
17: Yeah.
16: That's one of the issues. So, in only 8% of American teenagers scored at the highest levels in math. This test is an international test, by the way. It is called the Program for International Student Assessment. It's taken by 15-year-olds. And the former education secretary under President Bush said, our kids are going in the wrong directions on the skills that are absolutely essential for their and our success, period, the end.
17: Wow, and you mentioned this before, but the average student in China was more than 5 years ahead of the American students in math and 3 years ahead in science.
16: Yeah. That's not good for American competitiveness. No, I'll just say it's not great. So it's interesting to me that we're seeing these, they call some of the kids hasty readers. They're skimming and quickly and answering the questions quickly, and they're given wrong answers. Right, which actually plays into, I think, what we're going to talk about in the next segment. It is actually, and it's something that's super interesting to me. Have we gotten to a post-literacy era? So are we done with reading? Is the end of reading here? And how does that decrease in reading comprehension affect our ability to write and communicate?
17: Yeah, right. And so the countries that did very well, you mentioned these before, Singapore, Japan, Korea, China, all well ahead of us, and that gap is getting worse every year, it seems.
16: Well, Crisis in the Classroom, our coverage continues after the break.
17: Hey, you might think that summer's over, and maybe it is, but what about the holidays coming up? How would you like to go into the holiday season wearing some of the clothes that you hadn't worn for a long time, and how do you think your family would look at you differently if you had that energy and that loss of weight? Right now, SOTA is having a program that you can get involved in. Just call 866-800-SOTA and sign up now. 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
17: Well, we're speaking about crisis in the classroom, and as we talk more about childhood education and the decreasing rates of literacy among American teens, I want to ask the question, how does this affect our future?
16: You know, is the end of reading here and our ability to communicate, what happens to that?
17: Yeah, we just spoke about literacy rates in America going down. We're continuing our deep dive coverage into childhood education and the issues that have contributed to such a decrease in literacy rates. This segment, let's talk about some of the effects of these struggles.
16: So I read this article. I'm still thinking about it. And it is in The Atlantic. It was in their magazine, I think for August. But it's just so interesting because they talk about the end of reading. In fact, they don't ask it as a question. They just say the end of reading is here. And then the author, it's Rose Horowitz, and she says that, quote, optimists once believed that universal literacy was inevitable, and now it seems the age of reading might be a short anomaly in human history. It was just such an interesting read because one of the things that she talked about is it's not only high school students that are struggling with some of these literacy issues, and we just saw this new poll that came out, but adults too. Like 30% of American adults can't summarize a multi-page document. They don't have the words. They don't understand how to summarize something. And she just goes on and says things like, even some of the kids' books, like the Magic Treehouse books, have been changed into graphic novels that are short, easier to understand. And like, I've read the Magic Treehouse books to my kids. Those books are really easy to understand, but they had to make them easier.
17: Yeah, I mean, it's a product, obviously, of what we're getting from technology, our young people not having to read as much because they're having information given to them through the internet, through verbalization, through whatever, and they just don't feel, apparently, like reading is necessary. I mean, I don't know how you can function in our society, how you can increase your productivity in our society unless you're literate. I mean, you can't get by without that.
16: So she made a really clear distinction between illiteracy and post-literacy. So people can read. They just don't have a lot of comprehension, and they can read simple words. In fact, in her article, she's probably 3/4 of the way through this very long article before she mentions AI even. Because it's interesting. Reading stamina has decreased. This is a 2024 survey she references. More than 80% of 3rd to 8th grade teachers in 2024 said their students' reading stamina had declined, meaning they can't track in a book for as long. When the kids go to college, their professors find that they have to teach them how to comprehend a text. In other words, how to think.
17: Yeah, we're raising a generation of people who have limited comprehension scales. I mean, almost like attention deficit disorder is part of the product of all of this technology that we're getting. And you know, it goes to reading and writing. It goes to not only their comprehension. I mean, reading a book and understanding what it means instead of just reading the words and understand, right, saying, okay, well, it says ABC.
16: Right. It's some of those, I guess, books that require you to think more for you to, you know, have it rumble around in your brain and make meaning from it, comprehension. So it's this author also talks about writing, and we're going to talk about that in a second, but writing is hard, right? And Orwell likened the experience to, quote, a long bout of some painful illness, right? If you sit there in front of a blank screen with the writing. And it's, early studies have suggested that when people just use AI to write, there's less cognitive development because you don't have to struggle to find the right kind of words, right? You just tell AI to do it for you. But that leads us into, I think, the other story that we wanted to talk about, the other article, and this is also a New York Times article on what do we lose when we lose the ability to write.
17: Right. I'm looking at an article by Dana Goldstein, August 17th in the New York Times. It talks about what do students lose when they stop writing? And a lot of educators are very concerned that artificial intelligence has started taking over and is becoming the writing.
16: Mm-hmm.
17: A lot of professors are saying, wait a minute, we can't do that anymore. And I'm looking at one interesting thing that she put in here that said teachers are returning to handwriting, blue books,
16: yep,
17: and proctored in-class essay text.
16: Yeah.
17: Tests, all attempts to prevent students from outsourcing their writing to chatbots.
16: Yeah, and I think it's interesting. And one of the things that this article, or it could have been another one, said is that for a long time, right, people who were maybe in corporate leadership, they had somebody who would write for them, right? They could dictate a letter, for example, and somebody would polish it up, their administrative assistant or whoever it was. Now we have AI that can do it for us, but writing can help us retain information. Writing for me is also a way for me to find out what I'm thinking. Right. I can put it down on paper and then I can reread it and go, oh yeah, there's the answer right there in front of me. I think it's not fair to only blame AI, because I think we have lost a lot. Like, I think many kids don't learn to do cursive anymore. I mean, there's a little bit of it, but they're not using it in everyday life, right?
17: You know, and I guess having practiced law for 44 years, you write in a persuasive form. You write to sell somebody on your logic. I just don't see how artificial intelligence is going to be able to accomplish that. I mean, if you're looking at something that's very factually based, you know, when was the Constitution enacted and what were the thoughts at the time?
16: Sure.
17: But if you're making some persuasion, if you're losing that ability and you're going to artificial intelligence to help you do that, I think you're going to lose the ability to persuade an audience. I mean, I'm just thinking out loud here a little bit,
16: yeah,
17: because I'm not going to be able to, I'm too old to get artificial intelligence. I still write to persuade my audience.
16: Yeah.
17: And if we lose that, then what is writing?
16: Yeah.
17: You might as well just have artificial intelligence tell you how to think.
16: And that's the point, right? Is in this article, the same New York Times article, one of the things that the author points out is that right now you cannot tell the chatbots, write me an essay for me to turn in, but you can say, what would it look like if I carefully constructed this paragraph to do blah, blah, blah,
17: right?
16: And then it will spit out the information that that you need. But here's also, like, we're in this space where AI is absolutely a disruptive technology and it's ubiquitous now. And so in some ways, it feels like it does a disservice to students to pretend it doesn't exist. It does. But also, like, how can we as parents, but also as teachers, on whether it's the K-12 level or higher education, help kids and even ourselves be able to entertain cognitive processes, whether it's writing or reading or being able to summarize, you know, I don't know if there's a great answer except to say we need to keep using our brains.
17: And I think educators just need to tell students. I mean, maybe there's a, at the end of the day, at the end of the semester, at the end of the midterm, put the tablet away, come in, get a blue book out and write me something about this, you know, so that's really from the heart. Let's see what people can write, because you still need to be able to do that. And I don't know, it's easy for you and I, because you're a great writer and I've been writing my whole life. But for our new generation, where they can just say, hey, write me an article about the invention of the.
16: let me just share this text. We've got a text from a teacher who says that most of their 23 years of teaching were in sixth grade, but about 10 years or more before they retired, which was 13 years ago, they said, we could see a definite change occurring in the abilities and attitudes of students and parents, and not for the better. It was subtle at first. Students were not as capable as they had previously been. There was a shift in what parents would support as far as homework was concerned. So there's a lot more, but I really appreciate people weighing in.
17: Yeah, and in 10 years preceded the pandemic, because you can't blame the pandemic.
16: It was 23 years ago that they started seeing this.
17: Yeah. Well, next up on Inside Sources, we want to spend some more time on this segment and the topic of childhood education and discuss the elephant in the room, that is screens and technology. We'll break down the role of tech in all of this in our next segment of Crisis in the Classroom.
5: 9:30 at KSL News Radio. I'm Amanda Dixon. KSL's top story this hour. Provo officials are asking people to give the Vesper Amphitheater a chance, despite concerns over traffic and the environment. The proposed 20,000-seat amphitheater in Provo Canyon has faced public pushback from the very beginning. But Provo Mayor Marsha Judkins is asking the public to give it a shot.
1: I just hope that people will give it this chance to move forward to this next step, so that we can see what's actually possible.
5: Last week, the developers behind the theater pulled the application, but they told KSL they plan on resubmitting it with changes made that will address some of the public's concerns. Draper City's Historic Society is giving a nod to a very unique piece of the city's history, the Widowmaker Race. It took place between 1964 and 1988, where motorcycle riders tried to make it up a 1,000-foot climb. Jason Wiggins is a volunteer with the Draper Historic Preservation Commission and says next month a plaque memorializing the Widowmaker Race will be unveiled at the Flight Park. Some of the Motorcycle Club riders will be there.
2: We'll talk a little bit about the history, as well as give the opportunity for some of those racers to say some words, and we'll have a couple of their bikes there as well.
5: Wiggins says the Widowmaker Trail has continued use beyond the races. Paragliders use it to climb South Mountain to launch their gliders. Our top national story this hour from ABC News, oil prices rising again because of the war with Iran.
3: A new estimate finds the war in Iran has now cost Americans $100 billion in higher gas and diesel prices. That's about $760 per household. President Trump promising oil prices will drop precipitously when we win the war with Iran, promising gas at $3 a gallon, but ultimately below $2 a gallon. It was 6 months ago today when he posted a similar message, promising oil prices would drop rapidly once the Iran nuclear threat was destroyed.
5: That's ABC's Karen Hua. Your money at this moment. Let's see where the markets are this morning. The Dow is off 514 points. That's 1%. We're at 52,899. We've got a beautiful day in store. The sun will be out. We'll check KSL weather next. KSL News Time, 9:32. 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
8: Eastbound I-80 still the slowest coming out of Tooele County as you pass the Saltaire and then head towards 7200 West. And that is due to a crash. It looks like drivers are still having to use the right side to get by. I-15, though, has eased up quite a bit. Still a little slow southbound as you pass Pleasant Grove Boulevard. And then in Salt Lake County, northbound delays near the South Interchange and at 13th South. Those are both very light. And southbound, still just a little bit of slowdowns as you come in from Davis County near Warm Springs Road. It's time to get behind the mind. 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Cormac Bone in the KSL Traffic Center.
5: Sunny today with a high of 82. We'll get up to the upper 80s Thursday through Saturday before it cools down to the 70s on Sunday. Right now it's 64 degrees. I'm Amanda Dixon from the KSL Common Spirit Health Studios. 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We're Utah's news, traffic, and weather station.
7: Inside Sources, a former lawmaker, a veteran attorney, and zero talking points. Greg and Holly find out what's really going on and what it means for you. Here are Greg Skordas and Holly Richardson.
16: Screens in the classroom have been a hot topic around Utah and the country over the last couple of years. So remember, the state implemented its bell-to-bell cell phone ban just this year. There's been an ongoing push to eliminate most tech from the classroom, at least at the lower grades, as a way to help students truly learn.
17: And we're going to see how that works out in the future, but we're going to continue our coverage today of crisis in the classroom. We want to wrap up our special coverage with a closer look at how screens in the classroom actually have affected our kids and our grandkids.
16: We're joined today by Ethan Bauer, who just wrote this really interesting article for Deseret Magazine. And if you haven't read that, you've really got to get the magazine. But Ethan, I wonder if you can talk to us. We've really been having a conversation about literacy and how it's dropping in the United States. And you have this really interesting piece on what screens are doing to the classroom. And I wonder if you could just give us a 30,000-foot overview before we get some of the more details.
12: Yeah, sure. So basically, the story talks about one particular school in Texas that is experimenting with completely removing screens and digital technology from the classroom. The big innovation that they put forth is they even ban students from having social media accounts outside of school, and they monitor this and enforce it very rigorously. And so it was sort of framed around this one school and what's happened with this experiment that they're running of trying to get screens and digital technology out of the classroom. But it asks some of these bigger questions about, you know, other schools that have experimented with similar things, and just other parents who are starting to ask some questions about this, which was, you know, personally relevant to me because I have a 2-year-old. And so a lot of these questions are very front of mind for me right now. So, yeah, that's sort of what got me interested, and talks about different studies and different approaches to whether, you know, this is a question of balance versus whether, you know, the banishment outright is the way to go. And yeah, trying to find the right way forward for technology in the classroom.
17: Is there a notion with these schools or communities that we're dumbing down education with too much technology? I mean, are there some sort of, I don't know, empirical findings that support that? Or is it just that we're looking at rates of education literacy or whatnot, and they're declining as technology is increasing?
12: There are definitely some studies that talk about how certain technology innovations can have negative outcomes as far as different metrics you mentioned. There's also studies that show, depending on how the technology is deployed, that it can do the opposite, that it can have very positive effects. So I think in general, the takeaway is that it really does depend on what the technological situation looks like, what it specifically does, how it works. It's very nuanced. Again, if you deploy it somewhat narrowly, there's plenty of research that shows it can make a very positive difference. But I think what I try to get at in this piece, and that what a lot of parents especially and certain administrators are worried about, is just, can you really strike that balance? Can you really deploy this in a narrow way that makes it effective when it just feels like, you know, this stuff is designed to be so consuming, right? And again, as a 30-year-old now with a 2-year-old, I really feel that in my own life. And so I worry about it with him. And I think, you know, a lot of people my age do. And even in the story, I have one researcher who says that there might be a little bit of concern about parents my age who are perhaps projecting a little bit onto our kids with this. But again, going back to your question, Greg, the findings, the empirical findings are somewhat mixed at this point, but it really just depends on the way they're deployed. And I think the concern is, can you really target these kind of interventions narrowly, or does any kind of introduction kind of invite this total consumption of everything else?
16: So Ethan, you talked about balance, and you've mentioned this school that has a complete ban, including on social media accounts outside of the classroom. Does that not incentivize kids to create fake personas, perhaps? Or it feels to me as a parent, and I had experience with this, I banned chewing gum in my house one time. And then my kids were like, I'll go pay you $1 for one stick of gum. It became the contraband, right? I was like, okay, well, that didn't work out that great. Did anybody talk about that to you?
12: Yeah, no, that's a great question. And certainly when I brought up this example with some of the researchers I spoke with, that was the first thing they thought of, is like, you know, there's no way this is as enforceable as this school would like you to believe. And, you know, I don't really have a clean answer here. I suspect they're probably right, just remembering what I was like in high school and how, you know, I think teenagers are pretty innovative when it comes with getting around those kind of restrictions, like you said, Holly. But I, you know, I only spoke with the administrators. I unfortunately wasn't able to actually go to the school. And if I had, and if I had been able to talk to some of these kids, that would have been the first thing I asked. However, I do think it's, you know, worth pointing out that this, we're talking about a very small school here. I think, if I remember right, the enrollment was around 220. So not a huge group. And the principal I spoke with did talk about, you know, certain times where, you know, a student's profile, like they had certain teachers who would specifically create profiles on different social media accounts to sort of monitor for when a student, you know, if they create an account under their phone number, then, you know, that account is going to pop up for the teacher. And they did have examples of that where they, you know, confronted those students about it. So I don't know the perfect answer to that. I do think there's something to be said for that. But I also think on the other end, there's probably something to be said for trying something here, right? Trying something a little different.
17: What about trying something in terms of what are you learning from schools or maybe even countries about artificial intelligence is coming big into our society and big into school and big into education. Is there some, I don't know where I'm going here, but is there some notion that there's some way to put a limit on that right now, that some schools are like going, well, rather than pull it back, let's just limit it in the first place?
12: Yeah, if I'm not mistaken, I think I saw a story this weekend about how New York City public schools are kind of taking steps in that direction to limit AI in the classroom until eighth grade, maybe. I might be wrong about that. Okay, great. So, yeah, I mean, certainly I think that's entering the discussion. And I have a good friend who's sort of an AI leader in journalism. And so I talked to him about this a lot. And we were talking about specifically some of the school-based policies. And he was saying, even as somebody who, again, this guy knows a lot about AI, he uses it, he's very generally pro-AI, said, you know, it's totally reasonable for a school to say, like, no, before you use that, you have to develop certain foundational skills. It's like you don't give a kindergartner a calculator, right? You've got to teach them the basics of arithmetic before you give them this tool that makes it easy, right? The friction of learning how to do that is where learning happens. And so same kind of principle, I think, with AI. It's just a question of, you know, how do you implement that and how do you enforce that? And it's still such a new thing that, you know, still plenty of answers to be found along the way here. But we are starting to see a lot more conversation about that, I think.
16: All right. Thanks for joining us, Ethan. Super interesting conversation. We appreciate it.
17: Great article. Yes. Thank you.
12: Well, wow. Thank you guys so much. I really appreciate you having me on.
17: Yeah. Interesting conversation. And by the way, if you missed any part of our conversation this morning regarding crisis in the classroom, make sure you check out our podcast later today for a full version. 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
16: And coming up next on Inside Sources, Labor Day is the unofficial start to fall, a season I'm so excited for. Football fun and fall foliage. We're going to cover it all after the break.
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18: Hi, this is Doug Wright, and there are three terrific productions underway right now at Hale Center Theater. Let's start with the newest on the Jewel Box stage. It's Moriarty, a new Sherlock Holmes adventure, pitting Holmes against his arch rival and mentor, Professor James Moriarty, in a delightful and even humorous tale. And by the way, at the end of the play, when the curtain falls, the cast comes out to take their bows. You'll be amazed at how few actors actually brought this story to life. On the center stage, Joseph and the amazing Technicolor Dream Coat. This is an absolute favorite. And the young theater goer who was sitting behind me kept saying, "This is so cool," and he absolutely nailed it. It's on the center stage. And don't forget Thornton Wilder's Our Town. It's an American classic. All three showing now at Hale Center Theater. 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
5: All right, Greg, I just love fall. It is my favorite season of the year. So even if you're not a big football fan, there's so much fun going on. But also, I feel like we have to talk more about the fire danger. It's still high. It will probably remain so until we finally switch over to winter.
4: Yeah, we're thinking, you know, we're done. It's cool. We're getting some moisture in the air. We're not having fires anymore, but we're not done with the fire season yet.
5: We're not. And my daughter lives in Payson, and she sent me pictures of the Payson fire. It's now called the Petite Neat Fire. And it's 60% contained now, but she was sending me pictures over the weekend, and she's like, this is scary close. So I told her if she needed to evacuate, she'd come to my house, of course. But I saw this morning that that fire was human-caused.
4: It gets the best-named fire of the year.
5: Petite Neat.
4: Yeah, I like that a lot. I was trying to figure, what does that say? And then I read it. Yeah, that's exactly how it's spelled.
5: So I hope I said it right.
4: No, you did. You nailed it.
5: Okay, so look, there's also a story this morning out of North Tooele. This is Don Brinkerhoff's story. And this is about wildfire crews. They have to face more than just the flames.
4: Right. Lieutenant John Smith with the North Tooele Fire District says the number one danger fire crews face are cardiac events.
5: I did not know that from the
4: work that they're doing. It's because of the extreme temperatures and the strain they put on their bodies. Lieutenant Smith says they train year round to learn how to deal with those dangers and learn how to recover quickly. They also train to watch for signs of dehydration in themselves and in their buddies, dehydration and exertion is all on your heart.
5: Right. So Lieutenant Smith says they're watching their battle buddy to make sure that person isn't in danger of exhaustion or dehydration. And look, you have experience with being outdoors a lot and being dehydrated. Sometimes I think it's easier to spot it in someone else than our own selves.
4: Yeah, that's true. And, you know, when in the winter environment, you're also thinking, well, there's snow or everything. You don't think about the dehydration. But when you're out in the... I mean, you don't think about dehydration until you start getting a headache. You start getting a little nauseous. You start getting a little sickness. You don't realize, well, maybe it's because of the heat, but sometimes it's because of dehydration. And once you get behind the eight ball and dehydration, it's hard to get picked up back up.
5: We do have some good news, though. Some fire restrictions were downgraded. Multiple areas of Utah are seeing those fire restrictions rescinded. So fire officials announced multiple parts of southern Utah, including Beaver, Washington, and San Juan counties, are no longer under restriction.
4: Yeah, that's great. Counties in central Utah, Juab and San Pete included, received the same news. Salt Lake, Utah, and Davis counties had stage 2 fire restrictions rescinded, but are still under stage 1. And as of 12:01 this morning, The Box Elder County will downgrade their restrictions to stage one. So this is

0: It's all very good news we're getting from the higher level of restriction down to lower in a lot of our jurisdictions.
1: So also, I wanted to talk to you about the man that was accused of setting the Tempanogos fire. It was in the campground where we camped a couple of weeks later. He's having a competency evaluation.
0: Yeah, I mean, arsonists are their own breed of criminal. They do things for reasons that you don't really appreciate or understand. And so competency is often involved in situations like that. I've dealt with arsonists from both sides. I mean, some people who do it for insurance reasons are obviously more calculating, but those that just set fires just to watch it burn really do have some mental health issues sometimes.
1: So his defense team, and you're a defense attorney, his defense team said he was unable to understand the charges and assist in his case. So that's what you told me is you have to establish competency before you can even go forward.
0: Yeah, there's kind of two levels of competency. We'll talk about one of them when we talk about Lindsey Clancy in a minute. But there's the competency to commit the crime, which is what her defense was. Was she competent at the time that the crime was allegedly committed? But his competency deals with, can you effectively assist your counsel at trial? It's a different issue. It's what that Lori Vallow was undergoing in Idaho. Yeah, yeah. They were saying, well, she can't even help her attorneys because she doesn't understand the proceedings.
1: Yeah.
0: That doesn't have to do with competency at the time of the crime, but it's, can you effectively help your attorney during the trial?
1: And this person, he was vague about why he was arrested. It seems like he didn't understand either. So anyway, fire season isn't over. Depending on like where you are in the state, fire season kind of lasts until we get snow or heavy rains, I guess.
0: Right. But another good thing about this time of season is that the maples are starting to turn and the aspens in general are starting to follow. They'll probably come out more in October. The drought stress this year has caused a lot of early colors to turn, and we didn't expect that or like that, but it's the good news, I guess, is that we're getting these vibrant colors at these highest elevations right now where the soil moisture has actually been better.
1: So our own KSL meteorologist, Matt Johnson, he's got a really good social media presence. So if you don't follow him on Instagram, go do it because he has some great stuff. But some of the areas to turn first, Cascade Springs, that's up American Fort Canyon. And I almost always miss it up there because I wait too long. But it's one of the areas that turns first. And then Midway Hills, they're very closely connected. So is Wasatch Mountain State Park.
0: Yeah, and in our area, of course, Weber Canyon and Ogden Canyon, they'll turn all the way up to Monte Cristo area. That beautiful area up there is just, I mean, it's incredible this time of year. I think I'll go up there this weekend.
1: So I've never been to that area, actually, yeah. Monte Cristo area. But look, Logan Canyon, Weber Canyon, any of the canyon areas, really, Immigration Canyon, Provo Canyon, Spanish Fork Canyon, those will be the ones to kind of turn first. Of course, weather conditions can dictate the timing and the vibrancy as well. So if it's really drought stressed, the colors are usually more muted. Even though they kind of came on earlier, it's mid-August.
0: It's kind of sad to think that part of the reason we're getting beautiful fall colors is because our trees have run out of water. They can't survive.
1: They're like, I give up for the
0: bright green foliage anymore, and so they turn colors earlier. Yeah. And that's a sad thing because we're still the second week of September. Mm-hmm. I mean, we really kind of early for fall colors. Except at the very, very high elevations, but if you're seeing them down lower, it's partly because of drought.
1: I could see them up Mount Tempanogos halfway up by the time we were in mid-August, which is early. Look, some of the other things that are fun in the fall, I love the cooler weather in the mornings. My garden is going gangbusters right now. I only have two things that grew really well, cucumbers and tomatoes, but they are like taller than I am, and I'm almost 6 foot tall. So that was crazy. They're going great. I love that. I love the baking that kind of comes with it. But this year we'll celebrate also my son's wedding in a couple of weeks. So that'll be fun.
0: There you go. I mean, speaking of family, I went to Maine this weekend. Talk about a beautiful part of our country. And it rained and it was cool and it was comfortable and everything is green, green, green. I mean, it's a whole different environment. I mean, you can't even see, 100 yards through the forest because of all these trees.
1: I know. It is true. It is true. And when will the leaves turn there? Do you know? In a couple of weeks?
0: Yeah, they're still
1: You're probably close, really.
0: They were just a lot more water, but they were complaining of low water conditions. I'm like, you guys, you have no idea.
1: Nothing. Yeah, right? That's right.
0: I mean, there's streams names and everything everywhere.
1: That's funny.
0: Well, in the next hour of Inside Sources, I want to talk about the Lindsay Clancy situation and her mistrial. I wasn't here Friday to sort of enjoy that because I was flying to Maine myself. Her lawyer is now asking President Trump for a pardon. We'll talk about that. But if she hasn't been convicted, how can she get a pardon? We'll talk about that as well. Much more on that and a lot of other things that I think we need to clear up on Lindsay Clancy when we come back.

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2: 10 o'clock at KSL News Radio. I'm Amanda Dixon. KSL's top story, one person is dead after a head-on crash in Utah County. The Utah Highway Patrol says a car was trying to pass another vehicle on Highway 89 in Spanish Fork Canyon and crossed the double yellow lines, hitting a truck head-on driving in the opposite direction. It was the passenger in the car who died. Both drivers were taken to a nearby hospital. The man accused of starting several fires, including the Timp fire, will undergo a mental competency evaluation. Conrad Jared Larson was arrested and charged with multiple counts of arson, but his attorney says he has a problem understanding those charges and the severity of the accusations against him. Our top national story this hour from ABC News, the trade war with Canada ramps up today. Here is ABC's Karen Hua.
3: Canada's retaliatory tariffs are taking effect today, hitting hundreds of American products from steel to cheese to motorcycles. Those products now face duties as high as 50%.
2: President Trump is also targeting Canadian jet maker Bombardier, saying the company can only sell planes in the U.S. if they are built here. The company does have an assembly plant in Kansas. Your money at this moment, the Dow is off 589 points. That's over 1%. We're at 52,824. Coming up, sunshine and low 80s today. KSL weather is next. KSL News Time, 10:01. A reminder about the simplest way to get updated for your day.
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10: Eastbound I-80 has really lightened up as you pass the Saltaire and head towards 7200 West. Just a little slow through that area, so it looks like the crash has been cleared off the road. But we have new crashes. Southbound Bangor Highway approaching 90th South. There's a crash on the right shoulder right as you get off of Bangor Highway. And then eastbound on 90th South right at Bangor Highway, also a crash. It looks like that's completely closed. Drivers are being diverted. Otherwise, though, your delays have pretty much cleared out. I-15, not really any slowdowns between Provo and Ogden. Maybe a little northbound at 3300 South. It's time to get behind the mind. 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Cormac Bone in the KSL Traffic Center.
2: A high today of 82 degrees and a lot of sunshine. Then we warm up to 89 on Thursday. That's the warmest of the next seven. Right now it's 67 degrees. I'm Amanda Dixon from the KSL Common Spirit Health Studios. 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We're Utah's news, traffic, and weather station.
0: Inside sources, two sharp minds, two different parties, one honest conversation about the things that affect your life. Here are Holly Richardson and Greg Skordas.
11: You heard it here on Inside Sources first on Friday when the judge declared a mistrial in the Lindsey Clancy case. But when the news broke, you know who's missing? My co-host, KSL's legal analyst, Greg Skordas.
12: I was bouncing off the walls. I was on a plane. I was flying. My wife's an attorney. We're talking back and forth. But the drama didn't stop on Friday. It continued over the weekend with her lawyer now asking President Trump for a pardon. So,
0: you've got questions? He's got case law. It's time to ask the attorney with Greg Skordas.
11: All right, Greg. So let's start with the mistrial.
12: I'm dying for this, by the way.
11: I know. I know you have. Right. Let's start with the mistrial on the judge allowing an hour for an appeal. Is that normal?
12: Not normal and not fruitful. And I was wondering the same thing myself. Like, what is there to appeal? And I think the Massachusetts Supreme Court agreed with me. It took them an hour to do something. Mm-hmm. I thought it was about 5 minutes. But anyway, so here's the thing. We have a procedure in America. Massachusetts has it. Utah has it. Some states have it. Most states do. That require unanimous decision of a jury. Mm-hmm. That is, you have 12. You have to have 12 agree. In Utah, for a felony, we have 8 death penalty, serious murder, aggravated murder. It's 12. But nonetheless, it's unanimous.
11: Right.
12: And if it's 7-1 or 11-1 or whatever it happens to be, it's not unanimous. So the thing about this trial that was so frustrating for the defense attorney, and I have to give him credit for his gumption, although I thought his motions were sort of goofy, but you know, he's like, well, it's 11-1, that one holdout must be wrong. Well, how do you know the other 11 aren't? I mean, you know what I mean? It was frustrating for a lot of Americans to think we got that close, and it was, you know, 40 some hours of deliberation and the jury is 11-1 and the one person just held out. Mm-hmm. Even after the judge instructed them, hey, if you're holding out, maybe you should reconsider your position. Maybe you should rethink this. But we honor, that's part of the beauty of the American judicial system, is this whole idea that we have a jury and it's unanimous. And if that's what your law is, then that's what you require. So when it was 11-1, and the trial judge said, hey, I'm going to declare a mistrial. The attorney said, before you do that, let me appeal this to the Massachusetts Supreme Court. They put the jury
11: on. Asking them what? Kick the juror off?
12: Right,
11: the jury?
12: Yeah. I don't know what his remedy was, no. Because there really wasn't one. Mm. They can't come in and say,
11: I don't like your.
12: Well,
11: I don't
12: for
11: like
12: this particular choice. Case, we're going to let you disregard the law we've had in Massachusetts for the last 200 years, which requires a unanimous verdict. Or we're going to say this particular juror is so off base that we're just going to forget about him, because they did bring him in. Apparently it was a man because the jury was 9-3 for women.
11: Yep.
12: And he said, I have some doubts,
11: but
12: right. Yeah. But I still think this is a murder. That's what the state was asking him to do. So the fact that it was 11-1 is frustrating. And I think a lot of people are like, well, now what happens?
11: Yeah, that's exactly what happens now.
12: Yeah. So what happens now is a couple of things. Most importantly, the state, since it was a mistrial, since the judge declared a mistrial, that means that technically there was no trial. And for the purposes of double jeopardy. Otherwise, you'd say, hey, you can't.
11: Right.
12: So when there's a mistrial, you say, okay, King's X, double jeopardy does not apply. So the state can call and have another trial. Here's the problem you have if you're a prosecutor in this case. You did a 2-week trial. You had your best people trying it. And it was one for you, 11 for the other side.
11: Yeah.
12: What are you hoping for? That you get 2-10 next time? You know what I mean? Like, you have to ask yourself, if you're the prosecuting attorney, can I win this case?
11: And it would seem like maybe not.
12: And it would seem like the answer is probably not. I mean, if I'm the DA in this, I'm not going to try it again. I mean, if you come back with 11 to 1 again, or 10 to 2, or 9 to 3,
11: yeah.
12: whatever,
11: right.
12: or let's say you get a verdict that's unanimous against you, like, what are you gaining?
11: Yeah.
12: I don't see it making any sense for them to retry this case. Now, having said that, there are some things that could happen. And I think that the state would probably be wise to grant a plea bargain, if you will, and allow the defendant to admit to, well, it's kind of a weird thing because you're admitting to not guilty by being mentally ill, the court to find her not guilty by reason of mental illness or insanity, whatever you want to call it, and have her recommitted to the facility there, the psychiatric facility there in Massachusetts, to decide what to do with her. It's not like she'd go to prison or anything like that. But,
11: well, what's interesting about that, too, is that postpartum psychosis is not something like schizophrenia where you have to do a bunch of different treatment and then it takes a long time. I mean, at this point, she's, what, 3 years past?
12: Right.
11: Or 4 years past when she gave birth. I'm guessing that the postpartum psychosis has been resolved a while ago.
12: Right. Anyway. And in that respect, if you look at her and you look at the facts of the case, you would probably assume that she's no longer a threat.
11: Right.
12: She's no longer a risk.
11: Right.
12: I mean, I don't know what the product of her injuries are. She's paralyzed from waist down. Yeah. She may not even be able to have a child again. That's neither here nor there. But I'm just saying, I don't know that she poses a threat to others if she was to be released.
11: Right.
12: And frankly, she's done the time.
11: Yeah.
12: But she will be recommitted. What happens is right now, if the state wants, they can have her committed to a hospital for up to 40 days. They'll do an assessment, an evaluation, and decide should she be continued for commitment, or that is, like we talked about before, is she a threat to herself or others, or should she be released under some conditions? You're probably right. I mean, I don't know that I'm crazy about this verdict, but that she probably is safe to be back into the community.
11: And you're saying you don't think they're going to retry it?
12: Boy, I wouldn't. You don't. If you lost that badly, you came within an eyelash of losing the case outright. Are you going to try it again?
11: Yeah.
12: You know, because this one holdout juror, everyone agrees that he was not necessarily following the law that closely. So people were concerned about that. So,
11: Okay. Well, I have to ask you about the pardon because I didn't think that was a thing.
12: it's another thing like the appeal to the Massachusetts Supreme Court. And I told my wife, that's not going to fly. And a pardon? Donald Trump can't pardon this woman. He can't, period. There's no exception
11: because
12: to that.
11: Because it's a state
12: case. He can pardon people for federal charges if she was charged federally, but she's not.
11: Yeah.
12: It's a Massachusetts state case. So he can issue her a pardon.
11: And also, she wasn't convicted.
12: Right. Yeah, there's nothing to pardon her for.
11: Yeah.
12: So this attorney, I really like his energy, but he files appeals and asks for appeals that are meaningless, that have no chance of winning. He asks for a pardon that has no chance of being granted, at least legally. I mean, it just can't happen. What he should be doing is going to the Massachusetts DA and saying, do you really want to try this again? That's where his battle should be. And the court of public opinion, do they really want to try this case? That's where his battle should be. And that's where I would be. But going to the Massachusetts Supreme Court and saying, hey, you should change the rules for this particular case, or going to Donald Trump and saying, hey, you should pardon a person, even though you have absolutely no jurisdiction to do that, make no sense at all.
11: So let me ask you about jurors speaking out. So this is a mistrial. And I know after some trials, you'll see a juror talk about, this is why we came to this decision. Is that likely or not likely in this case, do you think?
12: Highly likely.
11: Highly likely.
12: I think that.
11: Do you think the one holdout will talk?
12: Probably, although he may be hiding out. I mean, he may be very unpopular because of what I don't know. I mean, he stood his ground. I'm not going to say anything, but I think a lot of people may be concerned about him. But I'm surprised some jurors haven't come forward already. I'll bet we see some this week. And maybe they're just laying low for a little while for the dust to settle. But after you're excused as a juror, that whole idea of, you know, being sequestered and not talking is gone. You can talk about it anyway. They can write a book if they want.
11: Wow, interesting. Well, that's a really interesting breakdown, and thank you for being here to help us understand. So up next on Inside Sources, Canada Counter tariffs from our northern neighbors go into effect today as President Trump threatens to ban a Canadian plane maker who already makes planes in the United States. So how might these threats affect the impending midterms? I've got even some other things to talk about, but we'll have details next.
12: Hey, if you're looking forward to the holidays, as a lot of us are, imagine your relatives' faces when you walk into the holiday season looking and feeling the best you have in years. 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I lost almost 30 pounds, and I've kept it all off for now over 4 months. 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
21: Stolen Voices of Dole Valley, a gripping new 9-part investigative podcast about a serial killer you've probably never heard of, Warren Forrest. A sadistic predator who prowled the Pacific Northwest in the early 70s. He hid behind the deeds of Ted Bundy, and he's only been convicted of two murders, but is suspected of many more. Since the release of Stolen Voices of Dole Valley, a witness identified in the podcast could lead investigators to the remains of Jamie Grissom.
1: He ran into the woods. He said he stumbled. As he fell down, he looks up and sees the body of a young woman.
21: And now the FBI is testing forensic evidence that had been collecting dust for decades. This cold case is now red hot. Binge the entire season of Stolen Voices of Dole Valley right now, wherever you get your podcasts. And make sure to hit that subscribe button so you don't miss out on the latest breaking news.
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12: Well, President Trump's second term has been filled with a lot of confrontation with our neighbors to the north, our neighbors to the north.
11: And today, Canada's 50% counter tariffs go into effect. Hundreds of goods will see the new tariffs, which come in response to President Trump's tariffs on Canadian imports.
12: This is so bad. Amid all this drama, the president is now slamming a Canadian-based company. ABC News senior political correspondent Rachel Scott is at the White House with more on this.
22: President Trump posted on social media that he wants to block the sale of the Bombardier aircraft in the United States unless they, quote, build here and stop treating America like a piggy bank. Well, that did not go over well with some Republicans. Senator Jerry Moran of Kansas says that he plans to reach out to the Trump administration to let them know just how important that company is to his state. The company says that they do create tens of thousands of jobs for Americans in 47 states and that they use American parts to build those aircraft.
12: They have 1,000 employees in Kansas. That senator's going, wait a minute, don't do this.
11: All right. Well, we have with us our expert on economics. It's Dr. Michael Kofed, associate professor of economics at the University of Tennessee at Knoxville. Thanks for joining us, Dr. Mike.
23: Yeah, good morning, Greg and Holly. Nice to be with you today.
11: You know, we keep talking about tariffs because it feels, among other things, like a never-ending story. But I wanted to ask you, actually, one of the things that I am seeing from Canada is they are starting to create stronger economic alliances with people besides the United States. What are the ripple effects of that?
23: Yeah, so the answer is that the United States and Canada have always had a very linked economies. And because of that link, they've always been able to get probably the best deals working together. That essentially North America becomes a large free trade zone. And one thing that Canada said is that because the United States is no longer a reliable trade partner, they're going to look elsewhere. So where else would they go? Well, we're starting to live in a multipolar world. So they could work with the European Union. That makes a lot of sense for them. But one thing that they could do is start looking to China or the Pacific Rim. Mm. This then emboldens our geopolitical rival because now they would have a stronger ally to the north of us.
12: Yeah, and don't you think that Canada, at some point, Dr. Kofod, may not have a choice? I mean, if it's such an important part of their economy. I mean, let's just look at this Bombardier aircraft, even though there's some building here in the United States. If it's a big ticket item for them, maybe they should go elsewhere.
23: Yeah, and there's only a few places that can make those kind of jets right now. Bombardier, Boeing, and Airbus. And so having a third big mover move elsewhere is going to deprive us of the ability to fly cheaply here in the United States. It will also take away jobs from the United States, and it will also start to shift resources to countries that traditionally were not in the best interests of the United States and Canada. But if the United States is now no longer that reliable partner, then maybe some of these other countries look like good business partners all of a sudden.
11: So I wanted to ask you to, we're going into midterms, and I'm not necessarily asking you to prognosticate on the outcome, although if you want to, you can. But we're facing, it feels like, increasing economic headwinds, and I'm seeing reports of Republicans in maybe swing states who feel vulnerable. They're taking down all mentions of President Trump off their websites. They're no longer touting, you know, their connection. And I'm asking you, maybe, I guess, to weigh in on the economy at large. So I know Labor Day weekend, it was the highest gas prices on a Labor Day weekend in like forever, I think.
23: Yeah, the economy right now is in a mixed bag. So we had a decent jobs report. That was about 160,000 new jobs created in the month of July. However, a lot of that is being driven by three sectors: AI, construction, and manufacturing of data centers, which have now become a political hot issue for the midterms. Healthcare, which it sounds great, but it means we have an aging population, so maybe we don't want our main driver to be healthcare. And then education, which we're hiring back teachers who were technically laid off in the spring because they're on 9-month contracts. That is what's holding up the economy right now. That can be a great thing, but what's also going on is we have high gas prices, high grocery prices. One thing that you'll see is that these Canada retaliatory tariffs are going after agricultural goods grown in the United States. So that will hurt American farmers in the plains and the Midwest. What I like to point out to people is every time a party tries tariffs, they always lose big in the midterms. Mm. This happened in 1900 with the McKinley midterms. Notably, it happened in 1932 with the Smoot-Hawley tariff. Mm. In front of the local event, I always point out that when Latter-day Saint voters are willing to kick a sitting apostle out of a Senate seat when it came to Reed Smoot, then it probably is not going to be going well for you in these other places.
12: So politics aside, Dr. Kofod, what can you tell us from an economics perspective about what tariffs have done this year to our economy? And maybe that's an unfair question, but it seems like they've backfired a little bit on our administration.
23: No, so the biggest part is, first, when you do tariffs, that will, the good tariff has to drive up prices. Otherwise, there's no point in instituting a tariff. We institute tariffs when we think prices from foreign goods are too low, and that might be somehow harming domestic manufacturers. So in their essence, tariffs have to raise prices. When they raise prices, however, they're also disrupting things that the United States have been traditionally good at, like helping assemble bombardier jets that are then finally put together in Japan, or it's in Canada, excuse me, or importing cheaper input goods from Mexico that then goes into Ford Motor Company. These tariffs then cause that a domestic employer and domestic employees further up the supply chain to lose their jobs. So I might help some steel workers in Pittsburgh, but I might lose some auto workers in Detroit because steel is now more expensive.
11: So let me ask you in context of beef, because I know that's been a really big issue even here in Utah, but we're talking about Argentinian beef, right, coming in. But I thought there were tariffs and then they were dropped. What are you, how does that play in?
23: Yeah, isn't it amazing that the administration told us that if they put on tariffs, prices won't go up, but if they take off tariffs, then prices magically go down? And so what happened here is we decided that beef was too high because of the drought that's been going on in the West and the Plains, and that caused those domestic cattle herds to go down. We're going to release tariffs to bring in Argentine beef. Now, normally that would probably be the right policy, but then the administration said, and they were going to make them charge 50% less. Mm. And so then that's going to drive away the incentive to increase the domestic herds here. Mm-hmm. So essentially, by messing with the market on both sides, the administration's looking around and finding no political nor economic allies anymore on these policies.
12: You know, and it seems from a legal perspective, and I'm not asking you to opine on this, that we haven't had a lot of, the administration hasn't had a lot of support from the Supreme Court. So you have to wonder why this continues. But we're now talking about Canada and their counter tariffs. Just from their economy's perspective, did they really have a choice but to do that, or was it more of a symbolic thing that they had to do?
23: I mean, they could have had a choice. I mean, at the end of the day, Canadian tariffs will hurt Canadian consumers.
12: That's my point.
23: Right? And so,
12: that's right.
23: Yeah. So it's like saying my neighbor's doing something that makes me upset, so I'm going to punch myself in the face until they see how upset I am. I think a lot of this has to come down with politics, so that when Canadian producers are seeing their products harmed by the tariffs, by a drop in demand because we pay higher prices, then the government feels like they have to retaliate. And now we're ending in a prisoner's dilemma where everyone is worse off, we're poor, and we're paying higher prices for it on both sides of the border.
11: Well, that sounds like a winning argument. Yeah. Thanks. Thanks, Dr. Mike. That's Michael Kofod. So he's always great to join us and talk to us about some of the economic issues that we're seeing in the United States. And one of the things that we didn't have time to talk about was the interest rates, and with an unusually strong jobs report, but coupled with this other part, right? So not only is it a mixed bag, but there's some, I think, worry that we're going to see a rise in interest rates.
12: Well, we already saw a little bit over that last Friday. I saw that the 30-year mortgage rate went up above 7%. It's now like at 7.25%.
11: Yeah, I'm not moving anytime soon.
12: Ouch, yeah. So I'm young. It's already tough for our young people. But anyway, when we come back on Inside Sources, healthy minds matter. And today is 988 Day, which recognizes suicide prevention and awareness in the U.S. Over the next half hour, we're going to go in depth on this amazing resource, plus a deep dive on men's mental health. Stay with us.
2: 10:30 at KSL News Radio. I'm Amanda Dixon. KSL's top story this hour, a Utah state legislator says lawmakers need to take another look at our DUI laws.
4: We lose over 100 people to drunk driving every year in Utah, which is not acceptable.
2: Representative Steve Ellison says he is working on legislation that could expand who is blocked from buying alcohol after a DUI conviction. He also says lawmakers should look at penalizing bars that have high rates of patrons being convicted of DUIs. A bill that provided funding for schools to hire CPR instructors to teach basics to high school students was cut, and this year is the first school year that districts have to decide whether to pay for professional instructors or try to teach CPR themselves. Our top national story this hour from ABC News, the FBI has joined the search for the killer of a Mississippi law enforcement officer.
5: Deputy Terry and Bailey was working to disperse a large crowd at a convenience store in Hermanville, 50 miles southwest of Jackson, when he was shot and would later die. Claiborne County Sheriff Edward Goods calls the 45-year-old a pillar in the small town where he lived.
7: Born and raised here, raising his family here, the life of the party. The life of the department.
5: Goods is urging anyone with information to come forward. The FBI hopes a $25,000 reward helps. Jim Ryan, ABC News.
2: 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The Dow has dropped 1% in early trading this morning. It's down 581 points, currently trading at 52,832. Coming up, we'll be in the low 80s for a high today. Lots of sunshine. KSL weather is next. KSL News Time, 1032.
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24: Hi, this is Doug Wright, and there are three terrific productions underway right now at Hale Center Theater. 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
10: I-80 is completely clear now coming in from Tooele County to Salt Lake County after the crashes this morning. Also, no delays on I-15 both directions between Ogden and Provo. But we do have some crashes. Southbound Bangor Highway getting off at 90th South. They are in the right shoulder, not causing delays. But on 90th South, we do have a crash eastbound right at Bangor Highway, and it looks like it's closing all eastbound drivers. And if you're westbound on 90th South, they are not letting you get onto southbound Bangor Highway either. So that crash causing some pretty hefty delays for eastbound 90th South starting near 4000 West. Otherwise, though, roadways looking pretty good all across the Wasatch Front. The 10th annual My Gluten-Free World Expo is being held September 25th and 26th at the Mountain America Expo Center in Sandy. 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Cormac Bone in the KSL Traffic Center.
2: Sunshine today, a high of 82, 85 tomorrow, 89 on Thursday. Right now it's 70 degrees. I'm Amanda Dixon from the KSL Common Spirit Health Studios. 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
3: Inside Sources, the stories that follow you home from work, show up at your kids' school, and land on your kitchen table. 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
12: Well, today is September 8th, which is known as 988 Day. 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
11: Over the next half an hour, we're going to chat with our friends at the Huntsman Mental Health Foundation about our mental health.
12: Yeah, and so we're going to talk about how healthy mind matters, and we're joined this morning by Rebecca Hyde, who shares the name of my wife, and it's so nice to finally meet you because we crossed paths in ways that we didn't necessarily expect. We had a lovely talk before we started today, but we'll talk about what we're actually here for now.
11: So, sure. 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So you kind of have an overview of all the things. Do you want to give us a 30,000-foot view of what you see?
0: Yeah, I think it's really, really important that people realize that there is a whole range of services. I think it's really important. And what's the most important is that there is no wrong entry point. Come in, start with us. We will meet you where you are, and we will walk you forward. And so we've got 988, which is our crisis line, our suicide hotline. We have a warm line for folks. We've got SafeUT, which is our chat and text. We've got our mobile crisis lines. Those are statewide. So everything I've talked about so far is statewide. Mm-hmm. And then we've got mental health first responders up at the University of Utah, which is amazing as well. So lots of different services that we have.
12: So when somebody calls 988, what can they expect? I mean, what kind of training or information do you give your resource people, your counselors?
0: So all of our counselors are at least certified crisis workers. A lot of them have a master's degree levels in social work, or they're going to school, or they're getting their hours. So we've got people who are really, really well trained. The most important thing is their kindness and their compassion. Again, you've called in for whatever reason. You're having a bad parent day. You just had a breakup with your boyfriend or girlfriend. Work is a pain in the neck. You define what that crisis is and why you need help. It doesn't have to be because you're actually thinking of ending your life. Call us. Again, we're going to talk to you. We're going to listen to you, most importantly. We're going to hear what you have to say, where you are, and you're going to leave that conversation feeling a little bit better and certainly much more hopeful.
11: So I know that there was a new report that just came out on youth suicide. It came out the 31st, so like a week ago. And one of the things that just really struck me is that parents saw some warning signs, but they wanted to tell themselves that's not really what it means. So if a parent even has a question, if they wanted to call 988, what would that conversation be like?
0: That happens all the time. We get people who call about loved ones all the time.
11: Really?
0: Absolutely. We are very happy. And a parent might be on the SafeUT app, or they could call into 988. They could go through what they're seeing, and our counselors can say to them, hey, you know, that is serious. That is an indicator. And then maybe we would suggest that person go to our youth crisis center, or maybe they reach out to a school counselor. So that's what's so great, is all the resources that are available to us. And we've got a huge database that we can really do a good job of connecting people.
12: It does seem, Rebecca, as though services in this arena are better than ever. Really better than ever. However, suicide rates are, in at least from what I'm hearing, worse than ever. And I know that there's not necessarily a correlation, but there's just so much going on right now, with especially with our youth, what they're being exposed to, that what you do must be evolving all the time.
0: It is. And you know what? It's very, very true, even for the general population. Life has gotten harder over the last 2 or 3 years. We definitely see it in the increasing number of phone calls that we get to the 988 line, the acuity that we see of folks. What's fantastic, though, is that there are all of these resources. And I think it is just making sure that people understand that you need to get help early. Mm-hmm. And it's okay to get help early. And you can call 988 and we'll get you help early.
11: Mm-hmm. So what if somebody feels like they're really struggling mentally, but they don't want to go to the emergency room, they don't want to go to a crisis center? What options are available for them?
0: So the first thing they're going to do is call 988 and we're going to talk to them. Of the folks we talk to, only about 10% need something more. We're actually really able to stabilize people, get them moving forward over the phone, which is phenomenal. That 10%, they might need somebody to come to them. That's where our mobile crisis teams come into play. This is something that is available, again, throughout the state of Utah. And we, our center dispatches for the entire state of Utah. So you make that one call to 988, we will get you a mobile crisis outreach team. That mobile crisis outreach team in Salt Lake County, well, in all counties, consists of a licensed clinician and then a crisis worker. We in Salt Lake County come in unmarked vehicles, white Subaru Outbacks. How much more Utah can you get? And we will sit with that person and we'll do an assessment with them. And really, of those folks who we meet with the mobile, only a very few percent of those folks then essentially need to go into the crisis service, because we're able to help them plan and figure out a way forward.
12: And what does the crisis service look like?
0: So the mobile crisis service,
12: you said that sometimes the mobile crisis service leads to.
0: Yep. So that's our community crisis center that we have, and you all probably heard about, which is a lovely living room model where folks can come much, much more peaceful and easier than an emergency department is. And we also have our youth crisis services up at the main HMHI hospital.
11: So what I know that we've had on this show before, we've talked about like the youth, is it residential or is it this community crisis center available for youth? But there's a different one for adults too, is that right?
0: And those are both crisis centers.
11: Okay.
0: Yep. Yeah.
11: So if it's a youth who needs this intervention, what does that look like for their family then?
0: So what's really great is for younger kiddos. So because, yeah, again, you define the crisis. At 12 and underish, then that family is going to stay with the child. And it's a 23-hour unit. It's not meant to be long lasting. And we're going to be able to give you the resources that you need to be able to figure out what your next steps are. If they're a little older, say 13 to 17, then we do have them go ahead and sit in that living room model. We don't have parents in there for reasons of confidentiality. I mean, with the littles, we can, But so they're there. They're with clinicians. They're with medical folks who are going to support them and get them to a point where hopefully they can go back home. There's about 2% of folks, something in there, a small percentage of folks who come into the crisis center who do end up needing to be admitted. And that's for their safety and their well-being.
12: Yeah, this mobile crew, I hadn't thought about it before. It just makes so much sense. And you literally go to someone's home, I guess.
0: Absolutely. We go to people's houses. We've been called to businesses before. We will go anywhere you need us.
11: So just to recap, what do we need?
0: What you need to remember is you can always call us. Always, always, always 988. And then we've got the warm line as well. You can certainly text too. If you need someone to come to you, that's going to be our mobile crisis team. If you need somewhere to go, those are those crisis care centers for adults and youth. And then obviously, you know, medical emergencies, 911. But we're really there for everybody.
12: All right. Well, thanks for being here today. And what a perfect day to have you in studio.
11: On Night 8.
12: We should have had you here before.
11: All right. Thanks so much again. Next on Inside Sources, we want to stay on the topic of mental health and really dive into men's mental health, the struggles, the resources, and the support. We're going to chat with a licensed clinical social worker after the break.
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0: focus on is a subset of our population who often struggle to find resources and help.
1: Yeah, we're talking about men's mental health, and joining us for this important conversation is Dale Werner, licensed clinical social worker with the Huntsman Mental Health Foundation. Dale, thanks for joining us this morning.
2: Oh, thanks for having me.
1: You know, we don't talk about men's mental health very much. And I mean, maybe for reasons of men just don't want to address it.
0: Well, let's talk about that.
1: Talking about myself here too a little bit. Why is that?
2: Well, I think there's a lot of reasons, right? There's no single reason why men kind of end up where they're at. I think some of it is kind of those societal expectations where we're sometimes discouraged from expressing our vulnerability or sadness. I think it's that idea that we need to be strong, independent, and that self-reliant type of an individual. I think sometimes depression symptoms may just be minimized or blamed on stress, work, or fatigues. I mean, I think there's a lot of different reasons for that. Yeah.
0: Can I ask you then a question about maybe how depression symptoms manifest differently, or are they kind of the same as they are in women, but just ignored?
2: I think there's some similarities for sure. I think some of it's being ignored, but some of it is differences. I mean, experiences, persistent sadness, right? Loss of interest in activities, difficulty concentrating, becoming irritable or angry. One of the things that I think is more common with men is aggressive behavior, which can be displayed, or risky and reckless activities. Misuse of alcohol or substances. And sometimes it's experiencing physical symptoms such as headaches, digestive issues, or you know, chronic pain.
1: It seems like men also experience a higher rate of suicide than women. I may be wrong, but do we have any reason to understand why that's the case?
2: I think there's a lot of different reasons for that. And there's no one single situation that really brings that to bear. I think there's just a lot of struggles that men deal with when it comes right down to it.
1: I think not dealing with it very well either sometimes.
2: Yeah. And I think a lot of that goes to those societal expectations of men. Right. Mm-hmm. And sometimes those ideas that we're throwing ourselves into the job rather than managing the depression.
1: Right.
0: Let me ask you a question. If for family members, right. How do you approach a conversation if you feel like your loved one is experiencing depression, maybe instead of just work stress? How do you have that conversation without making them mad?
2: I think it's like a lot of conversations that we have with people we care about, and we approach it in a caring manner, just letting people know that we're thinking about them and that we're noticing things in their lives that are, you know, seem to be difficult or off, without accusing or making the situation harder. I think it can be easily approached by people who just show support.
1: It seems like in my own environment, dealing with a lot of men, and I'm happily married, so I'm not the example, but there are a lot of lonely men right now. There are a lot of men who are seeking partners or friendships or relationships, and the internet seems to be the worst way to do that. And they keep running into roadblocks and such. And I don't know how you address that, but it does seem like in today's time, Dale, that there are just a lot of men who are experiencing some real, just a vacuum in their lives of having a partner, having somebody in their life to help them. And I don't even know how you can begin to address that.
2: Yeah, I think there's a lot to that question, right? So it kind of goes to that idea of, you know, how do you put yourself back out into the world when everything seems to be online? And part of it is that willingness to step out of your comfort zone to a large degree, which is really hard when you're dealing with mental health issues. And that's why I often talk about that idea of willingness, which is kind of that start, right? I look at it as this giant dial in our mind that we can start at a zero. And if I'm not willing to step back into my life, or if all I'm doing is things that aren't helpful for me, then I want to dial that willingness up to a 2, 3, 4, and eventually get it to a 10, to where I'm able to attend to my life in ways

0: were productive and helpful for me.
1: Does depression and mental health struggles in men, is that something that comes on slowly? Is there a precipitating event? Is it kind of all of the above? How do men themselves recognize that maybe they need help?
0: I think it's all of the above. I don't think there's any one pathway to that idea of depression for any of us, right? So, and how do we recognize it? I think sometimes it's just noticing that we're out of our norm. Sometimes it's being willing to take that advice from others or that thought process from others that maybe something is off, or even listening to our primary care providers or checking in with our primary care providers to see if they can help us assess what is going on if we're noticing that we're not quite feeling right.
2: I've also seen, Dale, that a lot of men benefit greatly from other men, from groups, from having male discussions and I don't know, just getting together once in a while. How can men learn about that? How can they become involved in a group conversations and men's groups that will help them? Are there resources or any way available for men to get involved in that?
0: I think there's a ton of resources out there. And it's just trying finding them, right? I think
2: right.
0: Sometimes, for example, there are therapeutic groups out there. Usually that is checking in with your primary care or with other therapy resources, online counseling services, which can be a real good starting point. And I know that the internet tends to be a place where we get bogged down, but it can also be a very helpful place for us to explore in order for us to find those particular types of resources. Checking in again, I'm going to go back to the primary care because sometimes they'll have those resources available as well.
1: So I have a question, and this comes from a texter. They said they are happily married, but they experienced significant loneliness when they had some unfortunate events in their business life, and they didn't know who they could just sit down and talk to. So what maybe would be first steps if people, even if they've got partners, but they feel like, I have got to find somebody I can talk to this about?
0: I think first steps would be to explore therapy, right? And there's a lot of services like online therapy counseling that can be convenient and straight to the point and easy to access. And then moving from there to in-person or virtual therapy with the community. So again, finding those types of resources in their world. And again, you know, that starting connection can be with your primary care or can be with friends in the community who may be helpful as well.
2: I mentioned earlier, and we've only got about a minute left, Dale, that men do well in groups. Have you had a personal experience directing men's groups and meeting with men on a more than just a one-to-one basis? And have you found that to be helpful in your practice?
0: I do intensive outpatient therapy on a daily basis with group therapy, but it's not primarily men. I can tell you that the men who I do work with are pretty satisfied with the experience. So I can say that it is incredibly helpful for people to be able to connect in the world. And I think that idea of connection is really key to helping people move through depression.
1: Thank you. That was Dale Werner, licensed, certified social worker and program specialist for Huntsman Mental Health Institute's adult mental health. 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
2: 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That's what some Republicans are proposing. We'll dig into that. We'll also talk with the mayor of Provo about a controversial amphitheater developed in Provo Canyon. Stay with us.
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5: It's 11 o'clock at KSL News Radio. I'm Cameron Elliott. KSL's top story this hour, fire danger is still high around the state, even though we've made it past Labor Day, with more fires starting over the holiday weekend. KSL News Radio's Adam Small has the details.
6: We saw at least three fires break out just since Friday, and they are all still burning. That includes the Broad Fire in Weber Canyon, which, according to Utah Fire Info, has burned more than 130 acres and is 50% contained. The Petite Neat Fire has burned 45 acres in Payson, and officials believe it is human-caused. Though Kaylee Guild with the Utah Division of Forestry, Fire, and State Land says there is some good news.
7: No impacts to any infrastructure or watersheds in the area.
6: Crews also say lightning sparked another small fire in Carbon County over the weekend. And officials warn it is likely going to take some time to see fire conditions improve. 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
5: In other local news, Provo officials are asking people to give the Vesper Amphitheater a chance despite concerns over traffic and the environment. The proposed 20,000-seat amphitheater in Provo Canyon has faced public pushback from the very beginning, but Provo Mayor Marsha Judkins is asking the public to just give it a shot.
8: I just hope that people will give it this chance to move forward to this next step so that we can see what's actually possible.
5: Last week, the developers behind the theater pulled the application, but they told KSL they plan on resubmitting it with changes made that will address some of the public's concerns. Taking a look at your money at this moment, we are looking at the numbers down right now. The Dow Jones is down 559 points. That is just a little over 1%. The S&P 500, not quite so severe, down 26 points. That's 0.3%. And the NASDAQ down 32 points. That is just a fraction of a percent. Coming up, grab your bell bottoms. We're headed for the 70s. KSL weather is next. KSL News Time, 11:02.
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18: There was a crash on northbound I-15 just after 2100 North in Lehigh. It was parked on the right shoulder, but it has just been cleared off, and there are no delays in that area. Also, eastbound 90th South is still closed at Bangor Highway due to a crash. Crews are still working to clean it up. Heavy delays start at 4000 West. It's time to get behind the mind. 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Devin Latore in the KSL Traffic Center.
5: Today, the high is going to be 82. It's going to crawl up to 89 and partly cloudy on Thursday before it falls right back down to 76 by Sunday with a low chance of rain. Right now, though, it is 71 degrees and sunny in downtown Salt Lake City. I'm Cameron Elliott from the KSL Common Spirit Health Studios. 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
3: Inside Sources, your inside track to the people and the stories shaping life in Utah. Holly brings the policy. Greg brings the law. Together, they bring it home. Here are Holly Richardson and Greg Skordas.
1: Well, when you think about raising taxes, which political party do you think of? For decades, Democrats have pushed to raise taxes and Republicans use it as a club to beat them with.
2: But no matter what, whoever said there should be cuts to entitlement programs like Social Security is facing some pretty major attacks.
1: Yeah, I mean, they call it the third rail of politics, right? Like it's untouchable. Well, Social Security is getting critically low, and some Republicans are now open to the idea of raising taxes in order to continue funding the program.
2: This one hits pretty close to home, but I'm looking at an article in the Washington Post, which indicates, and maybe timely so with midterms coming up, that some Republicans are at least willing to have the conversation.
1: I don't think it's timely for midterms.
2: About raising taxes a little bit to make sure that we can continue to fund Social Security.
1: Yeah, it's really, really interesting because there are people who call it an entitlement program. There are people who say, absolutely not. I paid in the whole time. Right. And there's been a number of things that have been, I would say, quasi proposed because they don't seem to be that serious. Although we've raised the retirement age, there's a proposal or at least a discussion about do you remove the cap? So right now, people who, no matter what their income is, they pay up to a certain level. And then if they make more than that, they don't pay any Social Security. And what some lawmakers are saying, well, remove the cap, right? And so that you're paying that Social Security tax on your entire income. But one thing I did not expect to see, and not right before the midterms, is Republicans saying, hey, maybe we should raise taxes.
2: Yeah, I mean, a lot of us, again, it's close to home. We've been paying into this for 50 years,
1: yeah.
2: And we've expected, right or wrong, that it was paid in for a reason, and that when we reach the age of, for me, it's going to be 70, which is 11 months from now, 9 months from
1: Nobody's
2: now.
1: Nobody's counting.
2: You know, but, you know, that there's going to be something there. It will be there when I'm 70, but will it be there when I'm 75 or 80? That's the bigger problem.
1: It's so interesting. So I know that we've had Jay Evenson, the opinion editor for the Deseret News. He has opined about this a lot also. And I think he's in that 65, 66-ish age. But one of the things that's interesting to me is it feels like people have known that this quote-unquote cliff is coming. And it doesn't mean that there will be no benefits, but what it does mean is that the benefits will be reduced. I think there's enough money to keep it going, paying out 85% and not 100%. But this Washington Post article, 2,300 comments. And most of them are criticizing Republicans and saying, just remove the cap.
2: Yeah, and of course, Social Security has been in place since the Great Depression. More than 70 million Americans pay into it. Mm-hmm. It's the single largest program with $7.4 trillion toward the federal budget, in the federal budget, I should say, paying out $1.7 trillion this year. It was one of the largest payouts from the federal budget.
1: So it's these, there are
2: the problem is
1: discretionary spending and non-discretionary spending. This falls in non-discretionary. So when you talk about balance the budget, you can't touch these right now. But one of the things that's interesting, if you're a lawmaker right now, President Trump has said, do not cut one penny from Medicare or Social Security. But he hasn't given any indication or ideas even on how people are going to make up the growing gap between what they need and what they have.
2: Yeah, I mean, we've talked about a lot of different ways to save this. Raising the age of retirement. Of course, nobody wants to do that because we've all had this expectation. Although
1: they always start at, like, if you're 55,
2: right,
1: when you hit retirement, it's now going to be 67 and a half, right?
2: Yeah, it gets to 66, 66 and a half. It continues every once in a while. But I mean, is there a day when it goes to 70 or we say you're not going to collect anything?
1: Maybe, but it won't impact people who are 69, for example, right? They're not going to do that. But they could raise the age. They could also remove the cap. They could do some combination. I think it's interesting. Social Security also, if you remember the life expectancy when it was first put in place, it was something like age 63, right? Or maybe it was 65. I can't remember. And they retired at 63. It was not a long time.
2: Right.
1: But now people are living decades past retirement.
2: Right. Yeah. And people are working longer too, even though they can draw from Social Security. And of course, it's always a decision you have to make when you're getting into your 60s. Do you start drawing it now? Do we wait? And when you're making that decision, you shouldn't have to be making it, as I and some of my friends did, by wondering if it's going to be there.
1: So I know.
2: Draw it as soon as you can. This is the theory from some people. I'm not giving advice, because you don't know if it's going to be there. So if you wait until your maximum retirement age, and
1: maybe it's gone.
2: Maybe something that's not going to be there.
1: We do have a texter that is, I think, reinforcing what we're seeing from the commenters on the Washington Post article and others. But they say that they've paid into Social Security for nearly 40 years, and I'm not good with 85%, they say. I expect my contribution to return to me. I was helping others. Now it's time for them to help me. And then, of course, you've got the demographics, right? Where
2: that's the problem.
1: That is the problem. When it was a bunch of baby boomers contributing to what the silent generation, that was different than now. We've got a shrinking working populace, right? And so it's disproportionate now.
2: Yeah, the pool paying into it isn't as great as it was before, and the pool getting out of it and taking from it is greater than ever, and so that's why it's going down. But the government's got to fund Social Security, and another one, of course, is Medicare. That's another problem that we're going to have to deal with at some point, is what happens with that. But they're alive. As Americans continue to age, Republicans probably don't have much choice but to get on the bandwagon and make sure Social Security is funded, because Americans who paid into that, like your texter just said, for 40 years, expect that. I paid. It's not like it's not like you had any choice either. And you literally did pay Social Security tax. It was for that specific reason.
1: So it's interesting, just some of the timeline. In 1983, Ronald Reagan and House Speaker Tip O'Neill saved the program from its last bout of insolvency, agreeing to a mix of solutions. And then in 2005, which is already more than 20 years ago, Lindsey Graham argued for raising the payroll cap and trimming benefits, but nothing really happened. In 2010, Republicans formed a commission, voted in favor of a debt reduction plan that included raising the payroll cap, raising the retirement age to 69, and trimming benefits for wealthy retirees, because this was supposed to be a safety net.
2: Right.
1: Right. And so if you're a millionaire, billionaire, do you really need to be drawing Social Security? And nothing really happened. And so here we are.
2: They're not going to let it dry up, and Republicans can't afford that anyway. And you're right, with midterms coming up, it may be an issue. Of course, nothing's going to be addressed by then. Having the conversation is certainly going to be helpful for Republicans.
1: I don't think so. If the Republicans are saying, hey, we should raise taxes right before you go and vote for me, I don't think that's a smart political move. All right, next on Inside Sources, speaking of smart political moves. So the president wants to rename New Mexico to New America, or maybe voting against a new world map that shows the true size of Africa. The Trump administration's having some challenges with geography. Got some Holly hot takes coming up next.
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2: One of the things our president really likes to do, Holly, is change maps. If you recall, when he took office, he changed the Gulf of Mexico to the Gulf of America. Then, just a couple weeks ago, he changed Lake Ontario to Lake America. But he's not done.
1: The new target over the weekend is changing New Mexico to New America, and I just can't.
3: If you can't take the heat, too bad. It's time for Holly's Hot Take.
1: So, look, a couple of things. First of all, we've got the 10th Amendment. We've got states' rights. This is a federalism issue. The president cannot unilaterally say, I'm changing the name of the state. But apparently he was bored over the weekend because in 10 minutes time, he posted 7 times on Truth Social in a row about how we should change. Lots of people told him we should do it. Change New Mexico to New America. And you know who promoted that idea?
2: Who?
1: Utah Senator Mike Lee.
2: Ouch.
1: Are you serious,
2: Mike? For what reason? For what reason? Look, I mean, it makes no sense.
1: The president said that New Mexico cheated, and so because they were a cheating state, they should have their name changed, and then they could become great. I'm just telling you, this is
2: we so, have so
1: sometimes
2: much
1: this
2: to
1: is
2: do.
1: The dumbest thing.
2: We have so much to do. We just talked about Social Security's drying up.
1: And I know
2: things Congress can be doing right now. Things the president can be doing right now.
1: This is not one of them.
2: But
1: by the way,
2: renaming New Mexico.
1: That is not one of the things he should or could be doing right now. And I'll just say this. The New Mexico governor is like, and I'm paraphrasing, over my dead body. But she's like, absolutely not. We are not changing the name. And by the way, guess how long New Mexico as a name has existed? Since the late 1500s.
2: Ouch. Okay,
1: long before the United States even dreamed of being the United States.
2: So what's the benefit here? I mean, and you know, going back to the Gulf of Mexico, Lake Ontario, New Mexico, I do not understand. Do you suppose that his base is digging on this?
1: I
2: don't know anybody that thinks it makes sense. Zero.
1: Yeah, I look. It's just interesting / weird to me that he is so focused on calling something from New Mexico to New America. So let me ask you this. Is he going to change the name of New England? What do you call it then if you have a state called New America, right? Because England is a different country and we've imposed tariffs on them. What about New York?
2: Yeah, we're not upset with England right now.
1: Like, well, I don't know.
2: Mexico and
1: I mean,
2: Canada.
1: Give it a
2: no,
1: day.
2: We could be. Yes, we could. New York, or excuse me, England may put something in place and they'll call it New USA or something. Who knows what they'll
1: right. That's it. What I'm saying. Right. That's what I'm saying.
2: It's just ridiculousness. It's just such pettiness.
1: Oh my gosh.
2: Which is so.
1: So there's so many things that the president could actually be doing that could be helpful, and he's doing this instead.
2: Yeah.
1: So, and it wasn't just once; it was multiple times. There were 34 in less than an hour, by the way, and it's like. When I first saw the first thing come across X, I had to look at it and say, is this like The Onion? Is this satire? No, it was legit, coming straight from the president himself. All right. So
2: many things that could be going on right now. And just, you know, you want to thump China, or you want to thump Canada. You want to get mad at Mexico. So you do these things.
1: Right.
2: Tariffs are bad. They make no sense, as our economist told us. But then you change names. That's just...
1: Yeah, which actually he can't do that.
2: That's just...
1: So, look, I wanted to also talk about maps in general. So, I don't know how much travel you've done outside the United States, but when we were doing our international adoptions and when I've traveled for humanitarian work, I've been to Russia. When I got a map in Russia, it looked very different than the map I was used to here. Russia was in the center, not the United States. It was large. It was like, it was clear that was the focus of the map. I'm like, oh, that's different.
2: Oh, really?
1: Yeah. So I've been in places where they feature their own country or their region more prominently. Well, at the UN, they decided that we are going to adopt a map, a world map, that shows accurately in relation to other continents and countries the size of Africa. Because what we've had is a shrunken down version of Africa and not the giant version that it actually is.
2: Is that true?
1: Yeah, absolutely. It's true. Yeah. So we have shown Africa to be smaller than it is in actual size. And so the proposal was, let's make it proportional, right? So that it reflects accurately
2: right.
1: the actual size of the continent.
2: Guess
1: who voted against it?
2: Hopefully not the United States.
1: The United States. Why? Because it's radical and woke. No, it's not woke. It's real. It's not propaganda. It's saying this is actually the size.
2: Is it one of those things that the U.S. can absolutely veto? Because there are certain U.N. resolutions that we have veto rights. I can't imagine that would be one of them. But like, if the U.N. wants to change the world map and adjust Africa's size to be geologically accurate, let's do it. Our kids should learn it anyway.
1: So, oh my gosh. Okay, so. It shows on the traditional maps that we have right now, it shows Greenland to be equal in size to the entire continent of Africa. In reality, the autonomous Danish territory is 14 times smaller, but it's shown as the same size, right? So the vote was 164-1. Thanks, United States.
2: Come on, you guys. Like, I don't know. And why? Like, because Africa is not as important or something, or it should be belittled in some way. And that's what you really, the message is.
1: Look, the U.S. representative to the U.N. who voted no said this. The United States clearly sees it cannot be separated from the much larger and more radical ideological project this map redrawing belongs to. So we are so uncomfortable with looking at things as they really are. And look, I get it. Everybody has a lens. Everybody does. We do. But these maps were drawn that way a long time ago, and they were drawn for a reason. And the reason was to not keep Africa on the same level right. as the rest of the world.
2: Well, right. By making it seem like it's a smaller continent.
1: It's huge. The thing is gigantic, right? So you've got these... You got map issues, man, where it's just like, we're going to change the name of New Mexico to New America. And so now we've got New York and New Jersey. Are they going to be New Americas, New USAs? Like, I don't even know, right? I don't know, but
2: it's sad.
1: New England.
2: It's sad that we have to talk about this. I mean, it just is petty on so many levels. And then I didn't realize that what had happened at the UN.
1: I know.
2: This whole map about, hey, let's adjust Africa to its correct size. And the U.S. votes against it. Only country on the planet.
1: Yeah. There were six who abstained, but there was only one who voted against, and it was us. So the person who drew it actually, so they have the standard Mercator, I think is how you pronounce it, the map right now. And it was a retired cartographer for the U.S. National Park Service who is a co-creator of this Equal Earth map. He says, look, the former map, it was useful during the age of exploration and European colonialism. But if you're using that as the world map right now for students, they have a completely warped idea of the size of continents in our world.
2: Because it's just countries. Not accurate.
1: Because it's not accurate.
2: A map's a map. We rely on maps because of their accuracy.
1: One of the big mistakes I think people make with Africa in general is to call it, like, you treat it like it's a country. It's not. It's a continent with 54 separate countries.
2: Right. That is, I didn't realize it was that big of a
1: it's
2: continent.
1: It's big.
2: Yeah. Maybe the big, largest continent, or maybe Asia, but it seems like it's bigger than North America.
1: And I've seen, like, I saw online images superimposing different countries and continents on it, and it just dwarfs the United States, for example.
2: Okay, well, let's get our maps together and do things right. Because, you know, everything that's going on is going to be set aside when there's a Democrat or maybe a more sensible Republican in office to do things that are just not so petty. Well, up next on Inside Sources, remember the amphitheater that was proposed in Provo Canyon? There have been some developments and pauses due to some public pushback, but Provo leaders and residents they want, the Provo leaders want residents, I should say, to give it a chance. We're going to talk live with the mayor after news, traffic, and weather.
4: It's 11:30 at KSL News Radio. I'm Cameron Elliott. KSL's top national story this hour from ABC News. NTSB investigators are at Miami International Airport after an Amazon cargo plane overshot the runway over the weekend, slamming into two vehicles. Five people are dead and five others are injured. Miami-Dade Sheriff Rosie Codero Stutz identified the five people killed, who ranged in age from 47 to 75.
5: The victims are Rolando Alemán León, 55 years of age. Joel Rodriguez Naranjo, 53 years of age. Julio C. Pineda, 75 years of age. Carlos Acosta Fajardo, 53 years of age. Javierquis Reyes Quevedo, 47 years of age.
4: The two pilots were treated at the hospital and have since been released. Other national stories KSL is following. The search is on in France for the people responsible for stealing a handful of Renoir paintings. It happened at the Renoir Museum in the south of France, where the painter lived in his later years. More from ABC's Tom Sufi Burridge.
6: According to the local mayor, the local municipal police were on the scene within 5 minutes of the robbery beginning. And it's believed that that led, when the robbers tried to flee through the gardens of the museum, that led them to drop two of those Renoir paintings. They still got away with the two others.
4: Authorities say the thieves cut the four paintings out of their frames before they fled. Taking a look at the market at this moment, the Dow Jones is down quite a bit, 552 points down, that is 1.04%. The NASDAQ is not quite so severe, it's down 26 points, 0.1%. And oil is up 66 cents a barrel, it's currently sitting at $92.14 a barrel. Coming up, we've got some more temperate weather on the way. KSL weather is next, KSL News Time, 11:32.
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12: Traffic was starting to build up on southbound I-15 at 114th South due to a crash, but it has been cleared out, and those delays are starting to ease up. In Utah County, Geneva Road in Orem is still closed for construction from University Parkway to 1450 South. I'm Devin Latore in the KSL Traffic Center.
4: High of 82 today. Lots of sunshine. Then we start a warm-up. We're going to be at 89 on Thursday before it cools down to 76 on Tuesday, or on Sunday, rather. Right now, it's 72 degrees and sunny in downtown Salt Lake City. I'm Cameron Elliott from the KSL Common Spirit Health Studios. 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
3: Inside Sources, a former lawmaker, a veteran attorney, and zero talking points. Greg and Holly find out what's really going on and what it means for you. Here are Greg Skordas and Holly Richardson.
1: So, should the city of Provo allow a proposed amphitheater in Provo Canyon to move ahead? Well, city leaders are asking residents to give it a chance, even though there's been a lot of pushback.
2: There's actually been some pushback from business leaders and the public, including one business name, a big business name, Todd Peterson, the founder of Vivint. And with all this concern, the people behind the Vesper Amphitheater, which is what it's going to be called, have hit the pause button for now.
1: So city leaders are still defending the project and say the process should be allowed to move forward. And so we wanted to have a conversation with Provo Mayor Marsha Judkins. Thanks for joining us, Mayor.
13: Hi, thanks for having me.
1: So my very first question is, what does give it a chance mean? What does that mean? It gets all the way built out and then you see?
13: No, that's not what it means at all. So we are at the very beginning stages where the developers are asking for a zone change so that then they can go in and do the in-depth studies that are required to see if this should be allowed to go forward or not.
2: So the in-depth studies would be at least something to give that a chance and see whether this is feasible, to get some more information so that the public can have a better idea of what it's ultimately going to look like. Is that what you're asking for?
13: That's absolutely correct. And, you know, I can see why the public is nervous. I mean, I get it, because a lot of times there have been developers that have come in, you know, and maybe haven't stuck with plans or different things like that. This is at a different phase. This is, they've done a concept plan. We've created a development agreement that has incorporated like many of the concerns that the residents have raised. And then they would get the zone change so that they, just like you said, Greg, could go further in depth, do a bigger traffic study, do all, you know, more seismic things like that, and then come back with the answers. If for some reason this didn't work out the way that you know, people wanted it to, the way the city wanted it to, the way that they have been saying that it would work out, then the city council will have an opportunity to go in and rezone back to the zone that it is now.
1: Let me ask you a question that maybe only I am wondering, but why do you need a zone change to do a study?
13: Well, you can do studies if you want to, but they cost a lot of money, right? These kinds of studies cost a lot of money. And so the developers need to have at least, you know, some assurance that if everything did play out according to plan, they could move forward instead of putting hundreds of thousands, millions of dollars into the studies and never, you know, never even get the zone change opportunity.
2: Mayor, so, we've seen some renditions of this amphitheater and they're incredibly impressive. I mean, it's beautiful. Mm-hmm. Is this something, as Utah County continues to grow in leaps and bounds, is this something that sort of fills a void, or that you feel that some of the leaders in the city and county feel is necessary for that growth and for what's happening there? I mean, why the amphitheater, I guess, is my...
13: Why the amphitheater? Yeah. It's a big, innovative, bold idea that could bring so much economic growth to Provo City and to the county. It's a unique venue. There's nothing like it between Colorado and LA. So it's kind of this niche thing that could really draw some great musical talent and other things here to Provo. One thing that's really important to Provo, I feel like, is this combines three things. It combines conservation, because they are going to be putting many, many acres of this project into a conservation easement. Then it also economic growth. And Provo, it's really important because our school district and us, we rely on a very small property tax area, right? Less than 50% of our property is taxable. We have we need economic growth in order for our sales taxes to become sustainable, that we can sustain our city. So this economic growth, both of Vesper and just also of our city, what it would bring to our city, are huge. And then it also, we have a thriving music scene. We have a lot of talent. We have a lot of people who love music in Provo, and this would create a beautiful venue for them.
1: I want to ask you if you think the pushback against this is maybe related to the overall pushback we're seeing against data centers. I know they're not the same, but I'm wondering if people are just saying, oh, we just don't want to build. I don't know. What do you think?
13: You know, I don't know that it's exactly related in that way, but I do think that there is a mistrust of government, and the data centers exacerbated that, this data center discussion. And so when we have, you know, when I tell residents, no, we really and truly look at this development agreement. We are addressing your concerns. Talk to our public works, talk to our development director, talk to legal. It's still, they have a hard time trusting that we are telling the truth.
2: Mayor, what is it, maybe I don't understand, that's unique about it? You said it's something that there's not, you know, I suppose you're talking about the venue maybe in Boulder, Colorado, or something like that, this big outdoor venue. I don't know what's unique about this.
13: It's unique in a lot of ways, but having a 20,000 seat music venue, there's USANA, but it doesn't have the same technology or things that this would have, the same setting. But when you're going to go to a really large concert, usually you have to fly to Denver, fly to LA, or drive. Go down, you know, to Arizona, somewhere like that, because we do not have a large venue like this that can accommodate those music concerts where you need to have at least, you know, 18,000 seats.
2: Yeah. Okay. That makes sense.
1: So then a related question, and I know this is one of the concerns being raised by the public, is the traffic and the parking. Mm-hmm. How do you accommodate 20,000 people? Because it feels like I've drive that canyon fairly regularly. Yeah. It's pretty busy already.
13: That is a really important question, and that is a concern that a lot of people have. I would say a couple of things. First of all, the developers are they are actually asking to reduce the number of parking spaces down to between 4,000, 4,500 parking spaces. So there won't even be that many cars coming. They are going to use existing parking spaces outside of the canyon and then private shuttles to get people in. They're going to be using incentives for carpooling. They also are going to have to do infrastructure improvements there in the canyon, eliminating left-hand turns, which would actually make it safer for everyone, putting in lanes that and a flyover so that connecting, you know, the east, the north side to that south side, making it much safer in the canyon. Mm-hmm. UDOT also, I will just say, has a very stringent process that they will have to satisfy UDOT. And UDOT, what they care about is traffic flow. And so they will require the developers to mitigate and pay for that mitigation of any impacts that they see, you know, negative impacts that they see on traffic.
2: What other kind of events could this house, I'm just thinking, I mean, the Delta Center, you have, you know, 40 jazz games a year. Lavelle Edwards Stadium has at least, you know, six or eight football games a year, maybe more. And I assume if you have a center like this, Mayor, and this may be an unfair question, you're going to have something more than five big concerts a year. I mean, are there other things that you would think might fit into a venue like that?
13: Yeah, so it's a really kind of unique design. They have a smaller venue within the larger venue that will have about 8,000 seats, and that will be covered and protected from the weather that they can use year-round, and then that will fly away. The roof and everything be removable so that they can hold the larger concerts in the nicer weather when it would lend itself to that. And I mean, honestly, within that smaller venue, they could have conventions. They could have, I mean, there's a lot of different things, you know, that they could do within that space. They're going to, on the conservation easement part, they are going to be improving the trails, cleaning it up. Right now, that land is a gravel pit, even on the Provo side, and very disturbed land. And they want to restore that, increase the trails, have it be open to the public to use, just so everybody can enjoy the canyon.
1: All right. Thanks so much for joining us this morning, Mayor.
13: Thank you.
1: Mayor Marcia Judkins from Provo City. Coming up on Inside Sources, do you need a new job? How about $10,000 a month to travel the world and taste test ice cream? Details coming up in our final segment on today's show.
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21: Stolen Voices of Dole Valley, a gripping new 9-part investigative podcast about a serial killer you've probably never heard of, Warren Forrest. A sadistic predator who prowled the Pacific Northwest in the early 70s. He hid behind the deeds of Ted Bundy. And he's only been convicted of two murders, but is suspected of many more. Since the release of Stolen Voices of Dole Valley, a witness identified in the podcast could lead investigators to the remains of Jamie Grissom.
0: He ran into the woods. He said he stumbled. As he fell down, he looks up and sees the body of a young woman.
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2: You know, when you're a kid and you're growing up, you think about things you wanted to be. I wanted to be a professional musician.
1: Aww.
2: Wanted to be in a band.
1: I didn't know that.
2: Yeah.

0: King's Taster? No, it's not that.
1: No, he's having people travel around the world, apparently.
0: And one person.
1: Yeah, one person traveled around the world, came $10,000 a month to try ice cream. I don't know, but to come back and give a report to which was the best one.
0: He is making an ice cream brand. So he has Dr. Bombay ice cream. And so he wants to get, according to the job description, people to come out with the best frozen desserts, what people are obsessed with, what's about to blow up. Well, how do you know that? Well, you got to have somebody pretty savvy besides with good taste buds.
1: Right, but you don't just want one person. I mean, one person,
0: only hiring one person. Yeah, it's a one-person gig.
1: You could just look at trends. Anyway, silly. Good for him for doing that. I mean, I like mint chocolate chip ice cream, so but not everybody does.
0: So, look, this is from the job description. Your mission, should you choose to accept it and get hired, is to, quote, uncover the most unique ice cream and dessert trends, taste your way through different cities, cultures, and flavor combos, find the next big thing, share your discoveries with the Dr. Bombay team, and create social-first content from your adventures. So
1: that makes sense.
0: They need a social media marketer who's really up on trends, who knows how to use social media. You do have to have a valid passport, and you have to speak English.
1: There may be some countries or some jurisdictions or some areas that are doing some fun things with ice cream that you hadn't thought about before.
0: You know what the best is?
1: What?
0: It's Italian gelato. I'm just not going to lie. It is so good.
1: But that's already been...
0: I know, but you know what? I know it's been discovered. You're right. But they have flavors that, like, you can't find them here. And if you do, it's just not the same. Yeah. Just not the same.
1: There you go. Well, good for Snoopy.
0: Okay. Well, we already talked about it being World Literacy Day. It is also Star Trek Day because it was on this day 60 years ago that Star Trek premiered. Did you ever watch them as a kid?
1: Of course I did, yeah. 60 years ago, I was 9 years old. I mean, I remember watching that for years and years. I always thought it was interesting. I like Star Trek. I'm not a Trekkie by any means. I think that's embarrassing. But I do think it was a great show.
0: So my cousin was married to a Trekkie. They both were so into it that they created Klingon uniforms with the whole, like, latex, everything. Yeah. And my cousin's former spouse was fluent in Klingon, and you could get, like, a certificate and everything. So
1: there are still Trekkies. I mean, when they have Comic-Con and whatnot, you see people walking around. I think it's a blast.
0: We have a Trekkie in the building. You know that, right?
1: No, I didn't.
0: Amanda Dixon.
1: Uh-oh.
0: Oh, yeah. I'm shouting her out.
1: Well, good for her.
0: She is. She's a Trekkie.
1: Good for her, yes.
0: Okay. So today is September 8th, and it was on this day in 1504 that Michelangelo's statue of David is unveiled in Florence, Italy. It is a gorgeous statue in marble, larger than life, much larger than life. And, like, it's just beautiful. It's been around for hundreds of years now.
1: 1504, yeah.
0: It was on this day in 1565 that the first permanent European settlement was founded in the U.S. Do you know where that was? It was Florida.
1: Massachusetts?
0: No, it was Florida.
1: Oh, really?
0: Right, because Plymouth Rock was 1620. And so they were...
1: 6 years later.
0: Yeah, right? So we never give them credit, but it was in St. Augustine, Florida. And this is funny, based on our conversation about changing names, it was in 1664 that New Amsterdam became New York.
1: Well, it's time to change it again, then, to New USA.
0: America, I don't even know. So we also talked about raising taxes. Well, it was on this day in 1916 that the current president at the time, Woodrow Wilson, signed the, quote, Emergency Revenue Act. It doubled the rate of income tax and added inheritance and munitions profits taxes. So there you go.
1: There you go.
0: I have some more. So 1954, Ruby Bridges was born. So do you remember the story about Ruby Bridges?
1: I do not.
0: So she was the first African-American child to start the desegregation process in New Orleans. She had to have federal marshals escort her to and from school as an angry mob of white adults protested. It was not your typical first day of kindergarten.
1: Imagine protesting a kindergartner going to kids' school. I know.
0: And there's all these iconic images, right? It was her with her little lunchbox and her little pigtails.
1: Right.
0: Well, I'll just tell you, she is basically the same age as you. She's a couple years older.
1: Years older, yeah.
0: And she's still alive, and she's still out there speaking.
1: I was wondering about that, what happened to that young girl.
0: Yeah. Well, she grew up. It was on this day in 1974 that President Gerald Ford pardoned Richard Nixon. Holy cow. Speaking of pardons, Governor Spencer Cox suggested to President Biden that he pardon Donald Trump. That did not happen, but it was a suggestion.
1: Yeah.
0: And then it was on the stage.

0: in 1986 that the Oprah Winfrey Show debuted nationwide. It was Oprah. She became the first African-American woman to host a nationally syndicated television talk show. And of course, you know how that worked out for her very well.
1: Very well.
0: And then one final fun fact. It was on this day in 2022 that Queen Elizabeth II died at age 96. She had been in power for more than 70 years.
1: Well,
2: all sides have been heard. It's time for Greg's closing argument.
1: Okay, Trekkies. Don't yip at me. I love the show, and I love y'all when you dress up, and I hope that you come to my birthday party in your Klingon outfits. So I like when we do that downtown. So I'm a big fan of Star Trek. Huge fan of Star Trek. I just never took the role.
0: Okay.
1: Anyway, speaking of pardons, I mean, I guess I got to go back to Lindsey Clancy, and then I'll quit because I wasn't here Friday, and I didn't get to give my remarks about that whole thing, but it was a good thing for America to see how the jury system works, and not an example of how it doesn't work, because it did work in that case. And I'll probably take some heat for it, but we have a system where we decide that a unanimous verdict of the jury decides the case. I've had cases that went 9-1, 11-1, and sometimes it's 1-11 because I didn't do too well. But that's the beauty of the system. And we have these jurors go out. We don't know who they are. They're people off the street. They donate their time. In this case, they donated weeks of their time. They heard the case, and one individual felt like she was guilty, and the 11 felt that she was not guilty by reason of insanity, or whatever you want to call it. And he held his ground. I mean, I don't have any problem with that. And I suppose he's probably not going to be outed anytime soon because he may face some ridicule for that, but it showed that the system worked. It really does, and it works in the sense that, sure, you may have to retry the case, and so I'm going to go into that area now because we don't have to retry the case.
0: Mm-hmm.
1: Mr. County Attorney from the Massachusetts county where this brought, you don't want to try this case again. You came within eyelash of losing it outright. It's time to resolve it. And so I guess I'm going to just share my criticism a little bit, although the decision has been made yet, of the county attorney who's saying, well, we're weighing our options. Yeah, you that's what you say afterwards. But then if that county attorney sets another trial and we go through another trial, that would be really unfair to that woman and to the public and to the people who have learned and discussed so much about this whole condition of postpartum psychosis. And then in closing, I'm going to say this about her attorney. Give it up, bro. I mean, you're not going to get a presidential pardon from Donald Trump. It's impossible. Why you even say that is ridiculous. It doesn't exist. He can't pardon her. And any more than the Massachusetts Supreme Court can say, we're going to say that non-unanimous juries apply, or that this juror is bad and so we're going to exclude him. I mean, stay with the law. You did a great job. He did a masterful job because he got the jury that close to the sealing the deal. Take it one step further. Sit down with the county attorney and hammer that case out. We do not want to see that case again in our system.
0: Thanks for that closing argument, Greg. Appreciate it. Protests against yet another proposed data center, this time near the town of Mona in Juab County. Coming up next on Utah's New News with Maria Chelios.
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4: Good afternoon. KSL News Time is 12 o'clock noon. Utah's noon news starts now. I'm Maria Chelios, KSL's top story. Residents of a small Juab County town are making it clear to their elected leaders they do not want a data center in their backyards. KSL News Radio's Adam Small was at a fiery public meeting where people made their voices heard.
5: Roughly 100 Juab County residents, primarily people from the small town of Mona, all gathered on the steps of their own city hall this morning before driving their cars and even riding horses to the county commission meeting here at the Rocky Ridge Town Hall, where you were lucky to even get a seat. The main concern on their minds, a proposed data center.
6: This data center, the size of 20 Costco's, is supposed to be built right in front of my house.
5: Shelley Flake and her husband Taylor are with the group Mona Cares Neighbors for Responsible Growth. They say the county approved the conditional use permit for the data center in April, yet they only found out about it a couple of weeks ago, and other members of the public expressed similar sentiments.
7: We do our best to meet the needs, of Juab County. I'm sorry if I've fallen short on that. I apologize.
5: Juab County Commission Chair Clint Painter says they did post about the data center in the three public places the state requires them to, but still apologized so many people didn't hear about it until very recently. What was largely a contentious and emotional meeting ended with a united applause when the commissioners all said they would look into whether they even have the power to revoke the data center's permit. In Rocky Ridge, Adam Small, KSL News Radio.
4: Provo officials are asking people to give the Vesper Amphitheater a chance despite concerns over traffic and the environment. The proposed 20,000-seat amphitheater in Provo Canyon has faced public pushback from the very beginning. But Provo Mayor Marcia Judkins is asking the public to give it a shot. She spoke to Inside Sources just moments ago.
8: I can see why the public is nervous. I mean, I get it, because a lot of times there have been developers that have come in, you know, and maybe haven't stuck with plans or different things like that. This is at a different phase. This is, they've done a concept plan. We've created a development agreement that has incorporated like many of the concerns that the residents have raised. And then they would get the zone change that they, so that they, just like you said, Greg, could go further in depth, do a bigger traffic study, do all, you know, more seismic things like that, and then come back with the answers.
4: If it doesn't work out, the city council could change the zoning back to the way it was. Last week, the developers behind the theater pulled the application, but they told KSL they plan on resubmitting it with changes made that will address some of the public's concerns. A rat is being blamed for a power outage in Bluffdale. Rocky Mountain Power says a rat got into the substation that serves the area yesterday, but the system worked the way it was supposed to, isolating the fault and turning off power to protect the rest of the system. Power was restored a few hours later. A federal appeals court has rejected the Ute Indian Tribe's latest effort to reclaim a massive stretch of land in eastern Utah. KSL News Radio's Eric Cabrera is live with that story. Eric?
9: Maria, the fight goes back nearly a century and a half. So here's the simple version. In the late 1800s, the federal government moved Ute people from Colorado onto reservation land in Utah. The tribe says it never gave up its legal claim to roughly 1.5 million acres there and wants the land returned to tribal ownership. But the appeals court says the laws Congress passed back then don't give the tribe the kind of ownership rights it needs to reclaim it this way. Utah sided with the federal government. I've reached out to the tribe and Native American law experts today about what options remain. We'll bring that to you on Jeff Kaplan's Afternoon News. Live, Eric Cabrera, KSL News Radio.
4: We are now past Labor Day, and there are still very dangerous fire conditions around Utah. Several new fires broke out over the holiday weekend, including one in Weber Canyon that's already burned more than 130 acres. That's according to Utah Fire Info. Another fire started in Payson. Though it's good news, Kaylee Guild with the Utah Division of Forestry, Fire and State Land says no buildings have been lost in that one.
10: The crews were able to work along the perimeter and worked on securing the edges.
4: Another small fire started in Carbon County within the last few days, and crews warned that we could see more before the end of the year. This year, nearly 560,000 acres of land has burned in Utah. KSL's top national stories. Investigators are piecing together what happened when an Amazon cargo plane overshot the runway at Miami International Airport. Investigators, according to former pilot Doug Rice, will be looking at how heavy the Amazon plane was when it landed.
11: Well, we'll see as they get the investigation going what the actual weight of the aircraft was. An aircraft carrying passengers tends to operate at lighter weights and needs less runway. Freight aircraft is generally heavily loaded and needs more runway to stop on the runway. In this case, the aircraft was arriving on the shortest of the four runways at Miami International Airport.
4: Five people were hurt, five died in that accident. First look traffic. Good afternoon, Ricky.
12: Good afternoon, Maria. Quiet on the Valley freeways. No accidents, no delays. We do have road work blocking right lanes of travel in Taylorsville. This is eastbound 5400 South near 40th West. Ricky Meese in the KSL Traffic Center.
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4: Thank you for joining us for Utah's Noon News, recapping our top story. Roughly 100 Juab County residents are not happy to hear about a proposed data center near the town of Mona. The county approved the conditional use permit for this data center in April, but news of it only came out just a couple of weeks ago. KSL News Time, 1208. Draper's Historic Society is giving a nod to a very unique piece of the city's history, the Widowmaker Race. It took place between 1964 and 1988, where motorcycle riders tried to make it up a 1,000-foot climb. Jason Wiggins is a volunteer with the Draper Historic Preservation Commission and says next month, a plaque memorializing the Widowmaker Race will be unveiled at the Flight Park. Now, some of the motorcycle club riders will be there.
16: We'll talk a little bit about the history as well as give the opportunity for some of those racers to say some words, and we'll have a couple of their bikes there as well.
4: Wiggins says the Widowmaker Trail is continued use beyond the races. Paragliders use it to climb South Mountain to launch their gliders. Political violence is at top of mind after a gubernatorial candidate was the target of an attempted attack in Ohio. ABC's Matt Rivers has more.
17: After police say an armed man lunged at Ohio gubernatorial candidate Amy Acton during a campaign event.
18: Hi, Cleveland!
17: She's speaking out.
18: I am so thankful to our first responders and our state highway patrol and everyone who helped out the people who were injured.
17: Police say 38-year-old Patrick Havas pushed through the crowd toward Acton. Acton's security detail confronted him, Havas shoving two people to the ground in the process. Police say Havas was armed with two handguns and a set of brass knuckles.
4: Acton's opponent, Vivek Ramaswamy, condemned the attack. Governor Spencer Cox spoke about the attempted attack on CNN this morning, saying he was horrified to hear about it and is grateful that she's okay.
19: Vivek Ramaswamy, her opponent, I think responded appropriately as well, and that is to condemn this type of violence, this type of attempted violence. It's why I wrote the book. It's of course we had the highest profile political assassination in 50 years in Utah almost a year ago when Charlie Kirk was assassinated, which was one of the things that compelled me to finish the work I had started several years before. And I'm really concerned about our country because we are resorting to political violence. Threats against members of Congress have increased tenfold over the past decade.
4: He says the U.S. can't keep going in this direction, and it's time to learn to compromise. Traffic and weather together. It's brought to you by UCCU. Big on business, including sweep accounts. Love where you bank. Ricky, what's happening on the roads?
12: It's kind of quiet out there. And after Friday's rush to get out of Dodge, that's a relief because right now we're seeing a quiet drive on all the valley freeways. Now, we do have road work that is still affecting lanes of travel in parts of the valley, including State Street going southbound prior after 13th South and near 17th South. So before before 2100 South, getting to the Sugar House area. A patch of busy and sometimes slower traffic northbound I-15, 2100 South up to 1300 South. And just a reminder for Utah County drivers, 6 South in Provo, going underneath the University Avenue Bridge, is going to be closed starting tomorrow night at 10 o'clock. It's not expected to reopen until 5 a.m. Thursday morning to allow crews to work at the scene. So if that is a spot you would normally drive in those hours, you need to find an alternate route. It's time to get behind the mind. 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Ricky Meese in the KSL Traffic Center.
20: Calling for highs to top in the low 80s today. Mostly sunny skies. Beautiful. I got a 58 overnight. Clear skies. Tomorrow, 85. Mostly clear. Going partly cloudy by Thursday with a high of 89. From the KSL Weather Center, I'm Matt Johnson.
4: A lot of nice sunshine today. 73 degrees downtown. And coming up on Utah's Noon News, we'll hear the rest of that CNN interview with Governor Cox. 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We are Utah's news, traffic, and weather station. Took a bike ride yesterday during kind of the grilling time in the evening, and man, did the air just smell delicious. And, you know, we all know that it's really pretty tough to diet when there are so many delicious barbecues and celebrations going on. But now that the summer season has come to a close, and if you're thinking it's time to put your health first and you're thinking about losing some weight, you owe it to yourself to at least check out Salt Lake City Fat Loss. I've been telling you about this program for a couple of years. It just worked so well for me. I lost more than 40 pounds in just a couple of months eating natural food. 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
4: KSL News Time, 12:15. The three things you need to know this hour. First,
9: a federal appeals court has rejected the Ute Indian Tribe's effort to reclaim roughly 1.5 million acres in eastern Utah. I'm KSL News Radio's Eric Cabrera.
4: Second, Salt Lake County Clerk says they're rolling out additional ballot boxes and new polling locations to make sure that every Utahn has their voice heard this November. Third, traffic and weather together, Ricky.
12: We do have a vehicle out of traffic. Looks like he may be picking up debris that came off his vehicle northbound I-15 near 2100 South. That may have been the reason that we saw traffic backed up in the area, but overall, kind of quiet on the freeways, including I-15, both directions in Weber, Davis, Salt Lake, and Utah counties. Ricky Meese in the KSL Traffic Center.
9: Beautiful blue skies today with highs in the low 80s. We'll be up near 90 later this week. I'm Matt Johnson.
4: Sunny and 73 degrees at the KSL Common Spirit Health Studios. 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
22: From ABC News, I'm Chuck Severson. Responding to President Trump's tariffs on Canadian imports, new tariffs by Canada on hundreds of American goods now take effect. And a Canadian manufacturer with a big footprint in Kansas ABC's Rachel Scott.
0: President Trump posted on social media that he wants to block the sale of the Bombardier aircraft in the United States unless they, quote, build here and stop treating America like a piggy bank. Well, that did not go over well with some Republicans. Senator Jerry Moran of Kansas says that he plans to reach out to the Trump administration to let them know just how important that company is to his state. The company says that they do create tens of thousands of jobs for Americans in 47 states and that they use American parts to build those aircraft.
22: What the New York City government knew and when about the toxic smoke and air pollution levels near Ground Zero after 9/11 is in hundreds of thousands of pages of documents now released to the public on a city portal free for anyone to access. At today's news conference, the comedian and 9/11 first responders advocate, John Stewart.
1: There was poison in the air and on the ground and in the windowsills and in your air conditioners and covering your pets and your clothes, and it stayed there for months. Everyone knew.
22: Mayor Zoran Mondani says those with 9/11 related illnesses can use the info to get the health care that they need. Update on Sunday's Amazon cargo plane crash at Miami International. The two pilots treated and released. Three victims remain in the hospital, two in critical condition, one stable. What investigators might look at from a former pilot, Doug Rice.
11: Freight aircraft is generally heavily loaded and needs more runway to stop on the runway. In this case, the aircraft was arriving on the shortest of the four runways at Miami International Airport.
22: Weaker Hurricane Lowell moves away from Hawaii after dumping up to 17 inches of rain. 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
4: Time now for the KSL In-Depth. Governor Spencer Cox's book, Off-Ramp, How to Be a Peacemaker in an Age of Contempt, is out today. He appeared on CNN this morning on the Dana Bash show to talk about it and the midterm elections. His name isn't on the ballot, but he explained why he's encouraging others to still vote red.
19: Because we bring actual solutions to the table, and we still have a lot of work to do. I understand that. I will say that a couple months ago, Democrats that I talked to were pretty excited about the midterms, feeling really great about their opportunity to have a big swing, something that used to be pretty normal in kind of midterms where the other party, the party out of power, would gain the, you know, lots of seats, and we felt like this was going to be a layup. Up. And then the DSA came along, and suddenly they're panicking a little bit. The socialist kind of wing of the party, which is helping Republicans. And look, I admit that, you know, gas prices being high isn't great. It's something we all wish were different. We're hoping that that we can put an end to the Iranian war as soon as possible. Those are all things we want to happen. But it's the Democrats aren't that popular either. When you talk to voters, when you look at the polling, the Democrats. Democratic brand isn't real strong right now, and there's certainly some candidates out there that are helping Republicans. So it's going to be very interesting to see how that turns out.
2: Just real quick, when you say Republicans get things done, do you think that your constituents in Utah think Republicans who run Washington are getting things done?
19: Well, I will say that I don't think most Americans think Congress has gotten anything done for a decade plus, no matter who's in charge. I make the passionate case that Congress was supposed to be the most powerful branch of government. Mm-hmm. That was intended on purpose. There's real reasons for that. Mm-hmm. And that hasn't been the case for a long, long time. And we need Congress to actually get stuff done again. No matter who's in charge, I wish we could actually work to accomplish some things.
4: And Governor Cox appearing this morning on CNN. 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And here's Ricky Meese.
12: You're good to go if you're traveling any of the Valley freeways. Our main secondaries also seeing a quiet drive, as well as the downtown city streets. Now, we do have road work blocking traffic and causing lane shifts in Taylorsville. This is eastbound 5400 south. Near about 4200 west, it's before you get to Bangor, so keep an eye on that, but no backups in the area. 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Ricky Meese in the KSL Traffic Center.
23: KSL 7-day forecast is looking real nice this week. I got a high of 82, mostly sunny skies for today. Tomorrow, 85, a little bit warmer, mostly clear. We'll increase the cloud cover on Thursday due to a passing system, calling it partly cloudy with a high of 89. Partly cloudy, 87 on Friday. Saturday, 88, partly cloudy again. Dropping down to 76 on Sunday, partly cloudy skies. Sunshine with highs in the upper 70s by Monday. From the KSL Weather Center, I'm Matt Johnson.
4: A lot of sunshine in downtown Salt Lake City, 73 degrees. The 7-day forecast is brought to you by Performance Automotive Bountiful. Quick check of the markets. The Dow down by more than 500 points. That's a full percent. A complete update of your money news is coming up next.
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4: KSL News Time 1224. Experts say the way we've been calculated dog years is not as accurate as we previously thought. KSL News Radio's Alexandria Bonilla reports.
24: Taking the number of years a dog has been alive and multiplying it by 7 is actually not a great way to age dogs. Veterinarians with telemedicine company Vetster says it's an oversimplification, and different breeds and sizes actually age differently. Smaller dogs live longer. Large and giant breeds have longer juvenile stages than small dogs, and they actually age faster after that. So vets say the best way to age them is with stages of life. Puppy, young adults, mature adults, and seniors. Understanding the different stages can actually help pet owners care for them a little more accurately as well. You can ask your local vet about what stage of life your dog is in. Alexandria Bonilla, KSL News Radio.
4: Watching Utah's money, parents are having a harder time putting their kids into youth sports programs. The Aspen Institute says more families are struggling to make ends meet, and the cost of these programs are just increasing. Youth sports is a $40 billion industry, and more than 2,000 parents say they delayed or skipped it because of the cost. A Florida-based bank is merging with a smaller bank, creating a mega bank worth $75 billion in assets. WFD was previously Washington Federal Bank, and it will join EverBank Financial, putting it in the top 50 banks in the country ranked by assets. France is expecting another disappointing year for wine. Reuters reports it's likely to produce one of the lowest amounts of wine in the last 30 years. Experts blame the severe heat and drought damaging the grape plants. And taking a look at your money at this moment, the Dow is down by 547 points, more than a full percent. It's below that 53,000 mark at 52,867. S&P down by 27 and the NASDAQ down by 44 points. A new documentary about Elon Musk uses an AI avatar to simulate an interview with him using real quotes. Filmmaker Alex Gibney says the choice is intentionally ironic and references Musk's simulation theory and views on technology.
8: He's possibly the greatest living inventor.
10: He is the real-life Iron Man.
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27: After this hot, hot summer, it's nice to begin to feel the change in the season. 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There's one, of course, up in Park City. 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
4: 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We do have some breaking news. We're seeing a fire burning just off of Redwood Road and I-80 in Salt Lake City. Lots of black smoke in the area. We're working to gather details on what exactly is burning. Ricky Meese will have a little bit more in traffic in just a couple of minutes. 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
4: 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Love where you bank. Ricky Meese, I'm sure you're seeing that fire on the cameras near Redwood Road and 3rd South.
12: I am, and this black smoke is just huge. It can be seen for several miles along the valley. I'm also seeing fire crews now working their way through traffic to get to these flames, which are also very visible. This is on downtown's west side near Redwood Road, about 100 South, not far from the I-80 junction. As a result, we are seeing traffic backed up on the ramps from both east and westbound I-80 at the Redwood Road exit. People are slowing down to take a look at this. We're not sure of any roads being blocked off just yet, but this is a spot you want to consider avoiding, especially going southbound on Redwood Road from just before South Temple down to about 3rd South. Ricky Meese in the KSL Traffic Center.
23: Calling for sunny skies today with a high of 82. Looks absolutely delightful. Tomorrow, 85, mostly sunny skies. We'll go to Thursday with a high of 89, partly cloudy skies. From the KSL Weather Center, I'm Matt Johnson.
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4: Good afternoon, KSL News Time, 12:30. KSL's top story this half hour. A Vernal mother is now facing charges after police say that she left her two young children home alone with the stove on. KSL News Radio's Heather Peterson is live with details. Heather?
0: Maria, court documents say the children in this case are 3 and 6 years old. And at the end of July, they ran out of their apartment hysterical and screaming for their mother because their apartment had filled with smoke. A neighbor responded and went in to find that the stove had been left on high and there were burnt ribs and charred substance in a pot. Their mother, 28-year-old Lillian Orizabal, returned about 45 minutes after police arrived and admitted to them she had gone to the store and left the kids at home alone with a cell phone. Police noted that the kids were in serious emotional distress. She's now been charged with 2 counts of reckless aggravated child abuse. Reporting live, Heather Peterson, KSL News Radio.
4: A Utah woman found guilty of manslaughter and aggravated abuse of her elderly mother is headed to prison for up to 30 years. KSL News Radio's Becky Bruce has more.
1: A jury found Lori Mears guilty on both felony charges earlier this summer. And today a judge sentenced her to 1 to 15 years on each of them to be served back to back. Mears was the main caregiver for her mother. Police first got involved when Mears' sister called for help in 2025. She'd gone to see their mother and found her covered in feces and suffering from multiple issues, including bed sores and sepsis. The woman died just 9 days later. In a statement, Salt Lake County DA Sim Gill said this was not a case of a stressed out caregiver making mistakes. This was outright neglect. Becky Bruce, KSL News Radio.
4: A Morgan man has been arrested after police say that he prevented his grandmother from leaving her home and physically abused her, threatening to kill her and himself. Caden Baird is accused of beating her over a series of hours, breaking her wrist and fracturing bones in her back. Baird is also accused of taking his grandmother's phone and life alert, preventing her from calling for help. Arresting officers say he was extremely intoxicated when they arrested him and booked into the Weber County Jail. It was a deadly holiday weekend on the roads. A bicyclist is dead after he was hit by a car in Provo. Police say it happened yesterday at Lakeview Parkway at the university off-ramp from I-15. The car was exiting the freeway and hit the 63-year-old man in the intersection. The driver stayed on the scene and is cooperating with the investigation. And one person is dead after a head-on crash in Utah County. Utah Highway Patrol says a car was trying to pass another vehicle on Highway 89 in Spanish Fork Canyon. And crossed the double yellow lines, hitting a truck head-on, driving in the opposite direction. It was the passenger in the car that died. Both drivers were taken to a nearby hospital. KSL's top national stories. The city of New York is releasing thousands of pages of documents about the air quality in the city after the 9/11 attacks. ABC's Mike DeBusky has more.
2: New York City officials knew the air quality around Ground Zero was hazardous in the months after 9/11, despite telling the public the air was safe. That's according to previously unreleased documents from 2001, indicating officials were concerned about potential lawsuits tied to chemical exposure. For years now, families of the victims of 9/11-related illnesses have demanded transparency from the city. Among those advocates, comedian Jon Stewart.
3: It's not just about going into the files and relitigating how we all knew what we knew was there. It's about the future.
2: Mike DeBusky, ABC News.
4: President Trump actually spoke at a 9/11 commemoration event today. During his speech, the president called out Howard Lutnick, his commerce secretary, who was the CEO of Cantor Fitzgerald, and said Lutnick took his son to school instead of going into the office early that day.
5: This was the first time in years that he wasn't there early in the morning. So you could say he owes a lot to his son and he owes a lot to his wife. But he brought his son to school, and because of that, he got to see it from the West Side Highway. He saw the planes go into the towers, and he said, oh, my God, my people, my people.
4: More than 650 Cantor Fitzgerald employees lost their lives in the attacks. Other national stories KSL is following. Canada is imposing tariffs of up to 50% on hundreds of American goods. Here's ABC's senior political correspondent, Rachel Scott.
6: President Trump posted on social media that he wants to block the sale of the Bombardier aircraft in the United States unless they, quote, build here and stop treating America like a piggy bank. Well, that did not go over well with some Republicans. Senator Jerry Moran of Kansas says that he plans to reach out to the Trump administration to let them know just how important that company is to his state. The company says that they do create tens of thousands of jobs for Americans in 47 states and that they use American parts to build those aircraft.
4: The Canadian tariffs will impact about 700 American products, everything from steel to aluminum to cheese. First look traffic. Ricky, I know we're getting a lot of texts about all the smoke out there by Redwood Road.
12: Yeah, and right now we're seeing that some of the smoke is starting to change a little bit. There's still a lot going up in the air. We believe this to be around Redwood Road, anywhere from 100 South to about 3rd South, and that's where we're seeing a lot of the southbound slowdowns in the vicinity of Salt Lake City. But this structure fire, that smoke, it's going through the air. The flames were crazy. If you're traveling I-80 near Redwood Road, especially at those ramps, you're going to see that fire still being worked on by emergency crews. But so far, no word of roads blocked off in that area just yet. Ricky Meese in the KSL Traffic Center.
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7: Amanda, my daughter got married recently, and I really was excited because for the first time, I felt comfortable in all of the photos. I let go of 70 pounds in 5 months on soda, and I've kept it off now for 3 years. Yeah. 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
7: 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Soda is, say it with me, Amanda,
8: state of the art.
4: Thank you for joining us for Utah's Noon News. Recapping our top story, a mother is facing charges after leaving her 3 and 6-year-old children alone in a home with the oven on. KSL News Time, 1237. State lawmakers are once again looking at adjusting Utah's liquor laws to reduce DUIs. State Representative Steve Ellison says one idea is to expand who is blocked from buying alcohol after a DUI conviction, and also taking a look at where the alcohol is coming from.
9: Another thing we're looking at doing is starting to put penalties in place for bars that have higher rates of individuals that are convicted of DUI.
4: Ellison points out dozens of people die as a result of drunk driving every year in the state, and he says more needs to be done. There are more places to vote in person in Salt Lake County this election cycle. KSL News Radio's Cameron Elliott has details.
10: During the last presidential election, there were 34 places in Salt Lake County you could cast your vote. This November, that number will increase to 41. The Salt Lake County Clerk Lanny Chapman told me they're bumping the number of polling places across the county to get the largest number of votes they can to the polls.
11: We wanted to make sure that all eligible voters have a meaningful and convenient way to participate in this November's election.
10: Chapman told me Utah is still a very mail-in heavy state, with about 95% being cast that way in 2024. But they will also be boosting the number of in-person voting places to meet the demand for services like same-day registration. Cameron Elliott, KSL News Radio.
4: We are approaching the one-year mark since political activist Charlie Kirk was shot and killed while speaking at Utah Valley University. We are planning a special hour of coverage during Inside Sources, the Charlie Kirk killing 1 year later. Tune in Thursday at 10 when hosts Greg Skordis and Holly Richardson go back to talk to eyewitnesses that were there that day and where the trial for his alleged murder now stands. Traffic and weather together. It's brought to you by UCCU. Big on business, including sweep accounts. Love where you bank. Here's Ricky Meese.
12: We are seeing delays in the vicinity of I-80, Redwood Road, and it's all due to what we believe to be a structure fire on downtown's west side near Redwood Road, somewhere between 100 and 300 South. You will see delays both directions of Redwood, especially near 3rd South. Just remember, the bigger delays are going to be on the southbound side. Also, traffic is bogged down and slow, especially when the light turns red at those intersections, but it's at the ramps to and from I-80 at Redwood. Now, the rest of your noontime drive, we're actually looking pretty good on all the valley freeways and our main secondaries. We have had lanes blocked and lane shifts in Taylorsville due to ongoing road work. at eastbound 5400 south at about 4200 west. A parking lot plan beats a parking lot surprise. GoPave Utah offers free fall inspections, site planning, and budget forecasting. 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Ricky Meese in the KSL Traffic Center.
23: The weather forecast is looking fantastic today. Look for a high of 82, mostly sunny skies, and less wind from what we saw over the weekend. 85, mostly sunny skies on Wednesday. Thursday, partly cloudy with a high of 89. You head into Friday, more upper 80s. From the KSL Weather Center, I'm Matt Johnson.
4: Very nice in downtown Salt Lake City. Feels kind of fall-like, 73 degrees. And coming up on Utah's New News, we'll talk to a petroleum expert about record-high gas prices over the Labor Day weekend. 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
4: KSL News Time 1245, the three things you need to know this hour. First,
22: a federal appeals court has rejected the Ute Indian Tribe's effort to reclaim roughly 1.5 million acres in eastern Utah. I'm KSL News Radio's Eric Cabrera.
4: Second, a Utah woman found guilty of manslaughter and aggravated abuse of her elderly mother is headed to prison for up to 30 years. Third, traffic and weather together, Ricky.
12: We do have delays. North and southbound Redwood Road, essentially from South Temple down to, I'm going to say, about 6th South, 7th South in that vicinity. It's due to people taking a look at a structure fire near Redwood Road at about 4th South. But no delays east or westbound on I-80 between downtown and Bangor. Ricky Meese in the KSL Traffic Center.
23: Warming temperatures for majority of the week and then a cool down for the weekend. I'm Matt Johnson.
4: 73 degrees at the KSL Common Spirit Health Studios. And time now for KSL's top national stories.
24: ABC News, I'm Chuck Sievertson. Potentially making gasoline more costly, oil prices are going up. The international standard near $100 a barrel. Markets are concerned about a wave of air attacks on Saudi Arabian oil facilities today by Iran-backed Houthi rebels. A mother in Illinois has been ordered detained until trial, accused of murdering her 2-year-old son in a case similar to Lindsey Clancy's. Responding to President Trump's tariffs on Canadian imports, new tariffs by Canada on hundreds of American goods now taking effect. Prime Minister Mark Carney.
0: This is about who we are as Canadians. It's about our livelihoods and the country we leave to our kids.
24: What the New York City government knew and when about the toxic smoke and air pollution near Ground Zero after 9/11 is in hundreds of thousands of pages of documents now released to the public on a city portal free for anyone to access to get info to get the health care they need, says the mayor. This is ABC News.
4: Time now for the KSL In-Depth. We saw record high prices this Labor Day weekend, and I talked to Gas Buddy's head of petroleum analysis, Patrick DeHaan, to learn more about it.
1: Well, we saw the national average reaching a new all-time record. It's never been higher on Labor Day. The national average was $4.09 a gallon on Labor Day, surpassing the $3.83 Labor Day record from 2012. In addition, over the weekend, the national average price of diesel also rose to a record, except this is an all-time record high. The national average price of diesel now at $5.89, nearing the $6 a gallon mark. So unfortunately, we're setting all sorts of new records. Gasoline, the most expensive on record for Labor Day, and diesel now all-time records. And both of those, unfortunately, may continue to worsen as oil prices continue to rise today with new escalations over the weekend.
4: So, Patrick, how does Utah compare to other parts of the country?
1: Well, Utah tends to be a bit above the national average, and that's where we find things today. Utah, in fact, seeing another price jump today across the state. Salt Lake City's average gas price is now jumping today. Prices in Salt Lake City quite a bit above the national average, which sits at $4.12 a gallon. Currently looking at Salt Lake prices averaging about $4.43, and that is quite a bit above the national average. But gas prices at some Salt Lake City stations today jumping to $4.69 a gallon. So potentially higher prices as oil prices continue to advance.
4: Yeah, why that difference in Utah?
1: Well, Utah tends to be more tied to a West Coast system. Gasoline refiners in areas of Utah can send their gasoline out west, and that keeps pressure on prices in Utah and the rest of the Rockies. So, unfortunately, being so close to the California market where prices are much higher, refineries have a lot of incentive to send gasoline west, and that continues to put pressure on what motorists are paying in Salt Lake and really the rest of the Rockies.
4: Yeah, from what you said at the beginning, doesn't sound like there's any hope of any near-term relief due to what's happening geopolitically.
1: Yeah, unfortunately, it looks like diesel itself is going to continue to march higher. In fact, the next week or so could see diesel nationally eclipsing $6. Already way ahead of that is the California market, where diesel in some cities is averaging over $8. Whereas gasoline, well, the good news, maybe at least some, is that gasoline prices may fade in the weeks ahead at some point as demand now starts declining seasonally. We're also about a week away from changing back to cheaper winter gasoline. But it is possible that any new developments and escalations and the geopolitical tensions could offset part of that normal seasonal decline in gas prices.
4: Patrick, any tips for folks who are just trying to catch a break?
1: Yeah, you know, it's really tough. Continue to shop around. Gas Buddy continues to share information, especially as we see Salt Lake prices jumping up to $4.69 today. Filling up sooner rather than later may be a better bet.
4: All right, Patrick, thanks so much for your help today.
1: Thanks for having me.
4: And that is Patrick DeHaan from Gas Buddy. 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Here's Ricky Meese.
12: We are seeing that black smoke turn to gray and white smoke. There's still a lot of it billowing through the area from this commercial fire, and it's near the vicinity of Redwood Road between 3rd and 4th South. Salt Lake City Fire has said this is actually on Orange Street, just north of 4th South, and they ask drivers to avoid the area. We are still seeing delays both east and westbound on the ramps to and from I-80, and also delays on Redwood itself. If you're going northbound, the northbound delays will start after 9th South up towards I-80. Southbound delays on Redwood Road from about North Temple down to 4th South. Now, if you're traveling any of the Valley freeways, we have not had any problems reported. You have good speeds and your main secondaries are also in good shape. We do want to give a heads up. If you're going to be in Provo, 6th South is going to be closed underneath the University Avenue Bridge. And that starts tomorrow night at 10 p.m. It's not going to reopen until 5 a.m. the next morning. So if your travels take you through that stretch normally, you need to avoid the area and find an alternate. It's time to get behind the mind. 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Ricky Meese in the KSL Traffic Center.
23: KSL 7-day forecast. We are in the sweet spot, folks. Look for a high of 82 today. Sunshine tomorrow, 85. A little bit warmer, mostly sunny. Up near 90 degrees on Thursday, partly cloudy skies. Keeping it partly cloudy with a high of 87 by Friday. Saturday, we're going to go partly cloudy, 88, and then we'll drop it off on Sunday.

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0: KSL News Time 1254. Elizabeth Holmes, the woman charged of defrauding investors of over $140 million, is letting people see a slice of her life before prison. She invited a camera crew and 2 producers into her rental home 34 days before she reported to prison to begin her 11-year sentence.
5: Why would I deceive you? There's no reason for me to do that.
0: Those producers include Lance Oppenheim and comedian Nathan Fielder. New York Times says it's 3 hours long and features intense conversations between Fielder and Holmes. It will make its theatrical debut on October 16th and is called You Can See Everything. Watching Utah's Money. Jaguar Land Rover is cutting 4,000 jobs, which the company says will save $2.3 billion over the next 2 years. Job cuts should reduce costs and compete with cheaper Chinese electric car makers. Merchandise celebrating President Trump is not selling the way it used to. Multiple store owners tell the Wall Street Journal they are seeing fewer customers interested in it. One owner says in 2024 they made $15,000 a day on it. Now they barely make $1,500. They blame the war in Iran and the increasing cost of gas. It's going to get harder for Americans to get THC drinks. House members are trying to crack down on the products, possibly banning them. The business is doing extremely well. CNBC reports they made $239 million this year already. That is up 135% from last year. And taking a look at your money at this moment, the Dow is down by 612 points, sitting at 52,804. S&P down by 34. The NASDAQ down by 64.
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7: We are still seeing north and southbound delays on Redwood Road due to a commercial fire. This is at Orange Street, which runs parallel to Redwood, about a block west, and about 4th South. So if you're traveling northbound on Redwood, those delays will start, I'm going to say, about 6 South, and they will continue up to the I-80 junction. Southbound Redwood Road delays start from North Temple down to about 4th South, and the ramps near Redwood and I-80 also seeing stacked up traffic. We also have a crash eastbound I-84 on Highway 89 in South Weber. Ricky Meeson, the KSL Traffic Center.
6: Forecast calling for the temperatures to stay in the 80s for most of the week. Next chance for rain coming on late Friday.
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10: It's 1 o'clock at KSL News Radio. I'm Becky Bruce. KSL's top story this hour, breaking news. We're monitoring what appears to be a fire sending up some smoke on the west side of Salt Lake City. It's burning at about 390 South Orange Street near Redwood Road. It's easily visible from the freeways leading into downtown. You want to stick with us for a traffic update in a moment and more details as soon as we have them. Roughly 100 angry Juab County residents packed into the county commission meeting this morning to make it clear they do not want a data center built in Mona. Taylor Flake is with the group Mona Cares, Neighbors for Responsible Growth.
11: We first learned of this project 3 weeks ago, almost 4 months after the conditional use permit had already been approved.
10: And Flake wasn't the only Mona resident who said they'd just learned about the project. County leaders apologized that that was the case for so many people, even though they say they followed state law in posting about it publicly. The commission did agree to look into whether they have the power to cancel the center's permit. Our top national story this hour from ABC News. Canada's retaliatory tariffs on the U.S. are now in effect. The measures hit hundreds of American products at rates of 15 to 50%, including steel, cheese, and even clothes. Your money at this moment. The Dow is down about 1.1%. The S&P 500 and NASDAQ are both down under 0.5%. Coming up, we'll check in with Ricky Meese on that West Side fire. KSL traffic is next. KSL News Time 101.
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10: 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Love where you bank. Ricky Meese, how's it looking over on Redwood?
7: We are still seeing delays where we have a structure fire just west of Redwood Road. Now, Orange Street is blocked off, and fire crews are asking that drivers avoid the area where the fire is, about 4th South. But Redwood Road seeing delays, and it's both directions, particularly between 5th South up to North Temple. We also have traffic getting through the intersection slowly. KSL's own Dan Bamas giving us a heads up of this accident in Bountiful at 5th West near 4th North, and a crash where a vehicle went completely off the road eastbound I-84 near Highway 89 in South Weber. Most of the vehicles involved in this crash are off to the right shoulder. It's time to get behind the mind. 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Ricky Meese in the KSL Traffic Center.
10: We're looking at sunny skies today with a high of 82 degrees. A little bit warmer Wednesday, a little bit warmer than that on Thursday, but generally lows overnight in the upper 50s and low 60s and highs in the mid to upper 80s. Right now, sunny and 75 degrees. I'm Becky Bruce from the Common Spirit Health Studios. 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We're Utah's news, traffic, and weather station.
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19: Okay, welcome to KSL Brightside. I'm Ethan Millard here with Alex Keery. Thanks so much for joining us today on this short week, a little bit of a short week. So we hope you enjoyed that Memorial Day weekend. I hope it was a good one for you. So, Alex.
20: It was a good one for me. Thank you for asking. I will say,
19: I know it was a big football weekend. And
20: whatever, I got to see. Here's the thing. I hung out with more Millards this weekend than you did.
19: Right? I know that.
20: I hung out with your nephew because I got to watch him punt.
19: Yep.
20: At the BYU game, and then I ran into your brother at the game too.
19: Yeah.
20: So I'm keeping up with your family. Are you?
19: How are they doing?
20: Everybody's okay.
19: They doing okay?
20: Yeah. They send their best.
19: Okay. Well, you know. They're welcome to call me or text me anytime.
20: Tell them I'm still not coming to that thing.
19: I don't know. I don't know why they feel like they have to communicate through you. They can call me anytime.
20: Whatever, it's fine.
19: All right, let's do the three things.
20: All right, let's jump in right here.
8: Your top trending stories happening right now. KSL Brightside's The Three Things.
19: All right. So pretty amazing news from over the weekend when 3,400 people, customers, of Rocky Mountain Power in Bluffdale went without power for a couple of days yesterday after a rat made its way into a substation, caused an electrical fault. And I love this quote from Trent Frazier, who lives in Bluffdale. He's quote-unquote pest expert. This is a quote for him that was in the media this weekend.
20: Wait, Frazier said, quote... Is he just a resident there, or is he an actual pest expert?
19: He's a pest expert and resident. Okay. He said the rat, quote, somehow completed a circuit.
20: Which means its heart is no longer complete, right? Completely beating.
19: So, well, it's a little moment of silence for that poor rat who just got into the...
20: Well, what's tough is imagine the rat getting in and ruining hundreds of people's, thousands of people's weekend.
19: Well, because you know what was happening yesterday.
20: He went out on top. That guy went out on top.
19: Yeah, but so this happened to me. This happens to me occasionally where I'll lose the internet, I'll lose TV or something while I'm trying to watch a football game. I mean, this is just one of those annoyances, right? But hopefully, you know what? If it was yesterday, maybe you were outside, so it didn't matter that you lost power in that neighborhood. The second thing, this is more big news, and that is the Bureau of Reclamation is releasing between 660,000 and 1 million acre feet of additional water from Flaming Gorge Reservoir. This is going to go on through April 2027. This will be an effort to keep Lake Powell above critical elevations. You know, Lake Powell is once again risking Deadpool status, where it doesn't have enough water to keep things flowing there, keep power generation. So they're going to release more water from Flaming Gorge in an effort to kind of bring those levels back up just a little bit. And then I guess everyone crosses their fingers for a big snow year. Is that what we do? Is that where we are now?
20: Yeah,
19: we just cross our fingers.
20: I think that we're putting a lot of stock into what's it called?
19: El Nino.
20: Right.
19: Have there ever been bigger fans of El Nino?
20: It is super El Nino.
19: Super El Nino.
20: All right.
19: So best of luck to the Bureau of Reclamation in this effort. I actually got to see the Green River when they did this the last time. They did this several years ago, and it was actually kind of cool. And it was unexpected. And I remember being at this spot on the Green River north of the town of Green River.
20: Sure.
19: And it was a little beach area right there where you can hang out. And I remember noting how full the river seemed. It seemed like it was just a lot of water. And then I realized, oh, it's because they're releasing water from Flaming Gorge. So you'll want to be careful on the Green River.
20: Ethan, which one do we need more? Bring up the Salt Lake City levels or the... Which one do you want to battle for more?
19: Oh, I don't think there's a question. The Great Salt Lake matters more than Lake Powell.
20: It does?
19: I don't think there is even a question. Because the ski resorts need the Great Salt Lake in place for lake effect snow.
20: Yeah, yeah, yeah.
19: And we rely on that. Not only that, but we all know what's waiting for us, the toxic whirlwind that's waiting for
20: us. That's what I heard.
19: That lake bed go dry. So I think for sure... the Great Salt Lake is the bigger deal, the bigger problem than Lake Powell. Honestly, I don't know. Some people feel like because I was reading an interesting thing about this. So apparently Lake Powell and Lake Mead are already kind of managed together because they both hold water that's all kind of going in the same direction to the same places. Lake Powell does generate power. But other than that, more and more people are saying we should just put all the water into Lake Mead and just have a healthy Lake Mead. And we'll just, you know, say thanks for the memories, Lake Powell, and kind of move on from it.
20: Yeah, what about my $2 million lake boat?
19: Well, take it to Lake Mead. Take it to Lake Mead.
20: Do they have those on
19: there? Oh, yeah. That houseboating's huge on Lake
20: Mead. Is it really?
19: Yeah.
20: I think you made that up. I don't think you know.
19: You don't think?
20: Well, I don't know.
19: I've never done it, but I know it's there.
20: That's the only thing I know that happens on Lake Powell is houseboating.
19: Yeah.
20: And then, like I said, people are Lake Powell people.
19: Well, there are other activities. There's losing cell phones. there's all kinds of stuff you can do down
20: Jumping
19: there.
20: Jumping off a rock and breaking your elbow. Mm-hmm. Yeah, I know.
19: Yeah, there's lots of activities.
20: Fine.
19: All right. And then finally, we had an interesting weekend for college football in the state of Utah, where State, big, big disappointing loss. But my nephew Fuller's football game went great. Fuller Shirts had a 54-yard punt. In his football game on Saturday.
20: What did I tell you? It was a good punt, too. It was a really good-looking punt.
19: And Fuller led the Cougars to a big win over Utah Tech. So
20: he had his name mentioned, I want to say, probably 10 times.
19: I know.
20: Because he held all the extra points. They're all so-and-so with the... it's his first name. Last name's Dunn is the kicker. Mm. Into attempt the point after touchdown, Fuller Shirts with the hold, and then your whole family
19: Could you hear him?
20: That's what I saw. I looked down in the crowd. That's how I found. That's how I found your brother Miles.
19: Yeah, he's going nuts.
20: They were like, yeah, they're Fuller shirts with the hold. Oh, he's just like, whoa! Anyway. So Utah scores 66 in their home opener.
19: Yeah.
20: BYU scores 63 in their home opener. And by the way, it could have been, it was 56-0 with 12 minutes left in the third quarter.
19: Yeah. Oh, it could have been.
20: It could have been
19: any number.
20: And I will say this. I learned something this weekend. I've been covering sports for a long time. Arizona State played Morgan State this weekend, and they were up similar, like 70-7 with like at the beginning of the fourth quarter.
19: Yeah.
20: Morgan State came to the refs and said, hey, approach Coach Dillingham on the other side, the Arizona State head coach, and ask him if we can shorten the fourth quarter. And he was like, I don't think you can do that. And the referee's like, you can do that. I didn't know that. You could, if you're getting your butt beat enough, and now here's the question. Is it right to end the game as the losing, like to wave the white flag and say, hey, will you shorten this fourth quarter so that our kids don't have to endure this anymore? Or do you just say, hey, it's collegiate sports. You just have to deal with it. You're losing by a bunch. So the Arizona State game got shortened. And then I got jealous.
19: That's interesting.
20: I got jealous because I was like,
19: because you were sitting in the sun that whole time.
20: Well, not at that point, but I remember thinking to myself, there are a lot of games this weekend that we could have all shortened. Now, the advertisers probably wouldn't have been happy.
19: They would not have been happy. Although, I missed Fuller's game because it wasn't even on TV.
20: It was, too.
19: It was not.
20: It was streaming.
19: That's not TV.
20: On the Ocho.
19: That's not TV.
20: Why is it not TV?
19: Because it's not on my TV.
20: Because you decided to prioritize HBO Max instead of getting Disney this month. Your nephew is going to be on a Disney property quite a bit, okay, this year. You need to figure out a way to get ESPN Plus and to stream it and to just, you just have to accept it. All right.
19: I'll listen to the radio.
20: Oh, okay. Well, tune into KSL News Radio, 102.7 FM, 1160 AM.
19: Never heard of it. Never heard of it. But you asked the question.
20: Legacy home of the BYU Cougars.
19: You asked the question.
20: Uh huh.
19: Is it okay? Is it right to shorten the game? And I guess if everyone agrees, fine. But I was actually thinking about this over the weekend because so many teams just went out and basically just got paid for an extended early season kind of scrimmage game, right?
20: Utah
19: did that. Utah State tried to do that. Didn't work out.
20: We said it was going to be a closer game than the other ones for sure. They ended up getting beat by two scores.
19: But it was, and I thought about this, you know, kind of like that ethical question, because it's easy to look at that and say, come on, guys, take your foot off the gas. But I think that competing hard, even when you're overmatched, is kind of part of showing respect to your opponents.
20: Well, they'll say that too. The coaches will say that. And BYU had their fourth and fifth string guys in,
19: mm-hmm.
20: and they gave up a touchdown. And I bet the starters were probably not that super excited about that. I mean, I'm going to be honest. They love to pitch a shutout.
19: Yeah.
20: And they love being able to say, hey, we won this game and we didn't give up a point. So some of those guys, they give up big yards and then they end up giving up a touchdown later. And then you kind of go,
19: But I feel like it's the same thing. You show respect to your opponents by playing out the clock. There is something though that's there that I wouldn't be able to see that maybe a coach might see, and that is their risk factor, right? Are you playing at a level where you guys could start to get hurt? You know, is there a lot of fatigue? Are they so dramatically overmatched that really you're starting to kind of risk a real injury?
20: Right.
19: And if that was the case, then I could see pulling the plug on something like that. But otherwise, I don't know. But I don't know what's going through a coach's mind when he decides that he wants to call the game early. Yeah. He's going to ask to call the game early.
20: Hey, can you call the coach? Can you go send him a message for me? Just tell him.
19: We'd just like to quit.
20: Tell him, first of all, congratulations. Second of all, can we end this thing early? Now, I will say this, though, too. If I'm a parent of an ASU kid who was probably not going to get in the game, and then the game got shortened and I definitely wasn't going to get in the game, because you can get in the game if you're the third and fourth string guy and you're winning by 70. Anyway.
19: Yeah, that's true. Yeah, that's true. There are guys who want to get out, get a little bit of experience in a real game.
20: Yeah,
19: that's
20: true. All right. Millard, let's take a break. When we come back, we've got more to chat about here on the program. When we continue, Provo's mayor is actually saying, hey, wait, hold on a minute. Don't everybody go after this Vesper Amphitheater down in Provo Canyon. We think it's going to be great. We'll bring you the latest on that right here on KSL Brightside. Stay with us.
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19: Welcome back. This is KSL Brightside. I'm Ethan Millard here with Alex Keery. Thanks so much for joining us today. And there's news out of Provo. The Vesper Amphitheater, which is proposed for that lower portion of Provo Canyon in the old gravel pit district of Provo Canyon.
20: Nobody calls it that. Where do you guys live? Oh, just by the old gravel pit district. There, you know what? That'd be a great... When this gets built and there's a mall that goes in, gravel pit mall.
19: Gravel pit station.
20: Gravel pit station.
19: Well, you know what they did in Sandy? The old gravel pit became the shops at Quarry Bend.
20: No, it didn't.
19: It did. Look at that.
20: That's what it's called?
19: Yeah.
20: Quarry Bend.
19: The shops at Quarry Bend.
20: Ah, the shoppies at Quarry Bend.
19: Oh, do you mean the old gravel pit?
20: No. It's a Quarry Bend, you weirdo.
19: So it's a big project, but it'd be a big development.
20: It'd be
19: huge.
20: And
19: everyone is really, really worried about what it's going to do for traffic. Now Provo Mayor Marsha Judkins is saying that, hey, everyone needs to just kind of let this process move forward and, you know, and kind of see where it goes.
20: But hold on. My question is, what do you mean? Just like Hey, just go ahead and let it move forward, you guys. Just let it happen. I've got the TV package. You want
19: to
20: listen to
19: it? How are you going to say no to the Osmonds? I mean, how's the mayor going to say no to the Osmonds?
20: That's what I'm saying is, like, you think they showed up and they go, we think it's in your best interest.
19: We'd hate for something bad to happen.
20: The Osmonds. Isn't that rolling, the Osmonds that rolling heavy on this? Yeah. Here's the way it sounded on KSL television this weekend with Daniel Woodruff.
0: Some people who live near here are worried about what such a large venue will do to Provo Canyon and to the congestion that's already here. But Provo's mayor believes there's a lot of misinformation being spread around about this, and she'd like the process to move forward so the city can decide whether this amphitheater is a good idea or not. This is the place in Provo Canyon where the famous Osmond family and other developers want to build a 20,000-seat music venue called Vesper Amphitheater on 100 acres. Part of that land is currently a gravel pit, while the rest is owned by Provo City.
2: This is an amazing, innovative, unique, bold project.
0: But Provo Mayor Marcia Judkin says she hears concerns people are expressing. In fact, developers have paused their plans for now as they retool their proposal to try to address questions about parking and retail space.
2: I'm not a yes at all costs. I am a yes, let's explore this amazing opportunity.
0: But public opposition is stiff.
3: I'm like beyond concerned about this. It just doesn't feel right.
0: Todd Peterson, who founded Vivint, lives nearby.
3: My first thought was, I'm going to move.
0: He's most concerned about traffic to a venue with that many seats.
3: This two-lane highway and then the offshoots of University and Nathorth, they can't handle it. They just can't handle it.
4: This is an area that's just so beautiful.
0: Golden Harper, who also lives near here, says the land should be used for a park or something that preserves the open space.
4: Provo Mayor Marcia Judkins is spearheading an effort to sell off a ton of public land, prime public land.
2: I am not driving the sale of city-owned land.
0: The mayor says the development agreement with Vesper would include conserving the land. Developers tell me trails and public access are a big part of their plans.
2: I just hope that people will give it this chance to move forward to this next step so that we can see what's actually possible. And if it's an idea that we need to move forward on.
20: All right, so there you go.
19: That's going a lot longer than I remember it going.
20: I still haven't heard one word from the Osmonds. Can we get the Osmonds? I mean, it's not like we're trying to get a hold of Governor Cox here. Let's get a hold of the Osmonds. Let's get a hold of the Osmonds. I'm still wanting to get a hold of Governor Cox about our free firework day.
19: No, Governor Cox is, we're not going to hear from Governor Cox until he announces his presidential campaign. Then he's going to be available for a limited time only. He needs to talk as little as possible, extemporaneously.
20: So I saw, we came down. I haven't been in Provo Canyon, I'd say months, maybe even a year. But we drove down that side coming from the Heber,
19: right.
20: the Deer Creek side coming yeah. toward Provo this weekend.
19: It narrows up right there.
20: It does. And it was a game day. And so it was already a little bit, and that's not even, people aren't driving to right there. And the bulk of the traffic isn't going through the canyon isn't going to the game that route, like not even close.
19: Yeah.
20: But it was slowish. And I just could not imagine. Now, on the way down, you saw a bunch of signs. Protect our canyon and,
19: sure.
20: and you know, all this stuff. And on the way down, I was trying to picture exactly where it would have been. I mean, I know about where it is. I know where the quarry
19: gravel
20: is.
19: Pit.
20: Yeah, I know where the gravel pit is. I'm trying to like picture.
19: It's the historic gravel pit district. It's right there.
20: Historic is spelled with a Q. Uh-huh. Historic.
19: Historic.
20: Gravel pit with a T, two T's and
19: two
20: an
19: T's
20: E.
19: Two T's and an E, yeah.
20: Yeah, so we'll find a way. Legacy Gravel Pit at Pioneer Crossing
19: Gateway.
20: Gateway.
19: The Gateway Gravel Pit at Legacy
20: yes.
19: Canyon.
20: Of the Pioneers.
19: Yes.
20: Got it. We got you covered.
19: Now we got a project we can get behind.
20: But you see what I'm saying? Like I couldn't picture a 20,000 seat venue and the 4,500 cars that would have to be parked and or driving in and out of the canyon.
19: So so critics are right. This is going to be a parking and a traffic nightmare. But that doesn't necessarily mean, and I'm not trying to, don't think I'm trying to push for this project. I don't live anywhere close to there. But sometimes you kind of have to go a little bit big if you want things that are big. And it's easy to say no to things because it might be disruptive. And sometimes it's right to say no to things. But sometimes, though, you got to stretch out a little bit. And I'll tell you what I've thought about a few times since I started talking about this is I got to go see a show at the Hollywood Bowl a couple of years ago.
20: Oh, yeah.
19: The Hollywood Bowl.
20: I've been.
19: I saw New Order and Pet Shop Boys there a couple of years ago. And it was a phenomenal show. That is an iconic venue and an iconic place. And it is a canyon. And you know what it is? It is really, really challenging from a traffic standpoint. It is also an iconic venue. It is an iconic can't-miss venue.
20: Yes.
19: For music. And so is it an ideal spot for parking and driving? No. But, you know, you make it work.
20: But
19: right?
20: It was
19: you
20: make there, it work. But here's the thing, too, is it was there prior to a lot of the development. And so you can't, I mean, neither you nor I could imagine putting this venue here and then at the same time having a bunch of other stuff build out around it, because Hollywood Bowl is all around it is, you know, tons of hotels and
19: there are some in their neighborhoods. I mean, it's a mix, just like Los Angeles. Every neighborhood is kind of mixed with many different things.
20: Yeah.
19: And this is no different. But I think that there's an opportunity here maybe to think big. And maybe what the mayor needs to do is instead of just say, oh, you know, let's see where this goes. What if the mayor kind of took a little bit of initiative and started rallying support for some of the things that we see? So one of the things that makes the Hollywood Bowl work is they have an aggressive shuttle system that goes from different places on both sides of the canyon up to the Hollywood Bowl into a special area for shuttles. You know, what about things like that? I mean, it's not going to be an enormous venue. It's not going to be tens of thousands of people. Is there something that we can do that have in place? And yes, there'll be a cost, right? Yes, there's going to have to be some organization, but is there a way? Could we put together something kind of unique to support what could be a really cool venue rather just to say no because of traffic? Especially because, honestly, I mean, I'm a little bit surprised that they're making a big deal out of traffic down in Utah County. I mean, at what point has Utah County ever looked at traffic and thought about, took a forward thinking approach to traffic and things like that? I mean, it's a disaster area, but I don't know. Maybe we've hit a tipping point where finally people are worried about traffic. But in the meantime, it seems like we approach development in Utah County with very little regard for traffic. And so I don't know why this has got to be so special. But if it is, and if we're approaching traffic differently now in Utah County, well, then, you know, maybe a chance to kind of get in, do something unique and different, because you kind of got to stretch if you want something big.
20: You heard it from Ethan. If you want to do cool stuff, start building things inside of canyons where there's no traffic, where there's no ability for cars to pass through. You heard it here first. Also, I'm on board with the Harmons right there. Actually, there's already a Harmon's on 8th North right there. I'm all for Nordstrom Rack right there at the mouth of Provo Canyon.
19: In the historic Gravel Pit District.
20: Gravel Pit District. Yeah, yeah. I love it. Let's take a break. We'll come back when we do. Guess what we have? We have more to chat about. I've got right here in front of me a new report showing that the U.S. Has reading scores that haven't just plummeted. Like, they are downright the lowest that they've been in decades. We'll talk about that and where we stack up against other countries in the world. Stay right here with us. More to go. It's KSL Brightside.
5: One at KSL News Radio, I'm Becky Bruce. KSL's top local story this hour. A Vernal mother is now facing child abuse charges after authorities say she left her 3 and 6-year-old children unattended at home with the stove on. KSL News Radio's Heather Peterson has the story.
6: A neighbor first responded after charging documents say the apartment had filled with smoke and the young kids ran out hysterically crying, hair wet with tears, screaming for their mom as they pointed to their apartment. The neighbor went in and turned off the stove, which was left on high with food burning. Their mother, 28-year-old Lillian Orizabal, came back 45 minutes after police arrived. Charging documents say she admitted to them that she left the kids home alone with a cell phone while she went to the store. Authorities noted that the kids were in serious emotional distress.
10: The Uinta County Attorney's Office has charged her with two counts of reckless aggravated child abuse. Our top national story this hour from ABC News. A new lawsuit accuses Amazon of violating federal and New York laws protecting pregnant workers. Four former warehouse employees say they were denied medical accommodations and in some cases threatened or fired after taking time off. Amazon says it didn't happen. Your money. At this moment, the Dow is down about one percentage point. S&P 500 and NASDAQ also in negative territory. A fire burning near Redwood Road and 400 South continues to affect traffic and sends thick smoke up into the air. It's near 390 South Orange Street. We're working to gather more details about that now. Coming up, traffic and weather together on KSL. KSL News Time 133.
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28: Delays are easing in both directions of Redwood Road and 5th South from an earlier commercial fire in the area. In Draper, there's a disabled vehicle on the off-ramp northbound I-15 at 114th South in the right lane. And in Weber County, there's a crash on an off-ramp eastbound I-84 at the Highway 89 junction that's in the far right lane, not causing delays. Hit the open road at the Utah RV Super Show, September 17th through 20th at Mountain America Expo. 2-for-1 tickets at utahrvsupershow.com. Devin Latore in the KSL Traffic Center.
10: We're going to be sunny today, a high around 82. Tomorrow, a little warmer with a high of 85. Right now, you've got sunny skies, 77 degrees. I'm Becky Bruce from the KSL Common Spirit Health Studios. 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
19: Okay, welcome back. This is KSL Brightside. I'm Ethan Miller here with Alex Keery. And Alex, can I read a couple of these texts we got on the amphitheater up in Provo Canyon? So the so-called Vespers Amphitheater, that idea. The Provo mayor's come out saying, hey, we need to... You know, we need to let this move forward and let's see where this goes. And she's insisting she's not taking a side, but...
20: let it play out!
19: People are suspicious of her. Yeah, I mean, you know how things can get with things like this. It intersects with politics and it can get real dramatic real fast. But we got a couple of texts here. This one says, they call for public input just to say they tried, but mark my words, this is already a done deal. And here's another one. Now this one I thought was interesting. There's only one way in that canyon. Are you going to make them all park in the BYU football stadium and bust them in? Actually, that actually might work. They would still have to drive through Orem to get to the stadium. I live one block off 8 North at the mouth of the canyon in Orem. Mm. Traffic is crazy right now without the facility.
20: Is this Todd Peterson again?
19: Orem is the one that's impacted the most, not Provo. They gain all the money. Orem gets all the headache. So that's actually pretty interesting. When you look at how the canyon is set up there, that actually makes a lot of sense because that part, it's in Provo there, but the approach is largely Orem. And so I definitely see that texture's point.
20: I want to get that since defunct and burned out. Remember the restaurant that was up on that cliff above Bridalveil Falls? I want to bring that back. With the gondola?
19: Well, is here. Okay, so this person texted in. Maybe Provo Canyon needs a gondola for the venue.
20: Hey!
19: All I can say is, if you want to ramp this controversy up to 11.
20: Make it say gondola.
19: Gondola. Do it. All right, it's more news for us. I mean, it's no problem.
20: And welcome to Vespers. Park at the Dairy Queen on 8th North in the parking lot of the Harmons, where you'll be shipped to see Donny Osmond in person.
19: Maybe.
20: I want to know who's playing it. I want to know who's playing at Vespers. Like, I want to say, actually, who's not playing at Vespers. You know what I mean?
19: Who is and who isn't?
20: Can Nine Inch Nails play at Vespers?
19: You know what? I imagine once it gets going, it's going to be all comers.
20: Okay.
19: Yeah.
20: All right.
19: I think we'll be going up to, like... hair band reunion tours.
20: I think at some point everybody has to, as part of their contract, they have to be ready at any point if one of the Osmonds shows up and goes, I want to get in on this set. So imagine Nine Inch Nails is playing, ladies and gentlemen, Donny Osmond.
19: I think they should, and I don't want to be that guy.
20: Park on the Maverick at 8th North and 8th East in Orem and take your butt down the canyon to see Nine Inch Nails featuring Donny Osmond.
19: I like the Osmonds. It's not like I'm a huge fan.
20: Like the Osmonds.
19: No. It's not anything like that.
20: But
19: I'm wondering why it's not going to be the Osmond Theater.
20: They said they wanted to test. This is very Osmondy though too.
19: They're just like, kind of demurring.
20: We're gonna name it Vespers Theater. Obviously, we're gonna throw a bunch of money at it. But they've never been the type to be like, we're gonna make this about us. You know what I mean?
19: Yeah, I see that point. But I don't like the name Vespers Theater. I don't like Vespers.
20: You got a real problem with that. I think that it's cool. I think it's cool. It gives off kind of a cool spiritual. The vibe, like the kind of thing that kind of spiritual vibe that you'd get from the Nine Inch Nails.
19: Or White Snake.
20: White Snake still touring. What was it? Who is it? Oh, it's Mike Hendrick out here.
19: Yeah. Is he Love White Snake?
20: No, he's a big Def Leppard guy.
19: Oh,
20: so
19: I
20: when they
19: Def
20: come
19: Leppard,
20: through, yeah. when they come through town, he's got his Def Leppard gear on and he's walking across the street going, see you guys. I'm off tonight.
19: Oh.
20: I'm off tonight because I'm on tonight. You know what I mean?
19: Def Leppard is great. That would be a fun concert for sure. But I just... I don't know. What about KSL Brightside Theater? I mean, if we're just naming
20: it. If we pay enough, we'll be there. You know what I mean?
19: What if they did it just to be cool? And then Ben says we could call it the Cougar Quarry. Yeah, that'd work. Pretty much all BYU fans up there. So.
20: Well, I just. Yeah, I'm trying to think of ways that this thing is going to be worse.
19: I don't know. I don't want anyone to think that I've taken a side on this necessarily.
20: I love how you're backing out of the whole thing.
19: I do think that it's a cool idea, and I think they should try and figure out the parking and traffic problem. Come up with some ideas to figure it out.
20: I don't agree with that. Here's what I'm going to say is you put the best Bruce Theater in there, and then you bring in all the things that make the worst traffic on planet Earth. You put an In-N-Out Burger right there. You're right.
19: Target.
20: Target. A Costco.
19: And that all with the same driveway.
20: Right.
19: This little driveway gets you all these.
20: I'm trying to think what else could make it worse traffic.
19: Here's another problem I have with Vespers as a name. Because Vespers is quiet. Shh, Vespers. Everyone be quiet, Vespers. Quiet. Shh. I don't know.
20: But that's
19: I don't like it. It's an outdoor music venue. We might have some information here on this fire up in Salt Lake. Yes, we do. We're going to go to a representative of the fire department up here in Salt Lake on this fire.
7: Just off of Redwood Road and about 300 south, fire crews arrived and did find heavy fire and smoke on the outside of the structure behind me. And this is at about 390 South on Orange Street. The company is M-Tech. This is a electronic recycling company. And they have some storage on the outside of the structure. So we were initially a single alarm, and after crews were arriving, they determined that we need a little more resources. It's been determined a second alarm fire. So we've got about 50 firefighters on scene working on this fire right now. There's all of the employees of the business were evacuated. They were all accounted for. No injuries to report, as well as no injuries at this point from the fire department. So we did have a small grass fire also that was related to this. Some of the debris had gotten into the grass near the freeway, right off of Redwood Road. And that was extinguished fairly rapidly. It was a small fire. The main concerns we have right now is the smoke in the area. So as you can see behind me, the smoke has changed. It was initially dark black and heading high into the sky. And now it's lingering down. It's kind of going through the community, but it's white. We have some advice for anybody who happens to be in the smoke or near the smoke is to stay out of it the best you can. And if that means if you're at your home, close your windows, maybe put on an air filter. If you're sensitive, you could wear a mask. Also, if you're in your car driving by or you're in your car anywhere where there's this smoke, leave your windows up and turn the recycling air back on. And that'll help keep that smoke from affecting you so much. The contents of the fire are likely woods and cardboards as well as electronic recycling waste. So it smells bad. It is bad. Don't breathe it. So that's my best advice on that. Road closures. Orange Street right here is closed. There is some access for people who have business in the area, but it's not a main thoroughfare, and it shouldn't be used to access or to look at the fire. We've got a lot of fire apparatus still using this roadway, and we don't want to affect their ability to do the work. If you're traveling on Redwood Road or the freeway and you see the smoke, you may also be traveling through the smoke, but please just continue at a safe speed and try not to block the traffic because, like I said, we still have apparatus coming in and out, and it can affect their ability to do their work. As far as the building is concerned, it is a concrete structure on the outside, and it has repelled the effect of the fire fairly well. I got a confirmation from command that it did not enter into the structure. It may have done some superficial damage on the outside, but we have been able to keep it to the outside. The fire is under investigation. Investigators are on scene right now, and they're speaking with property owners, and they're trying to determine a cause, and that should be sometime before we know what the cause is.
8: And this is the same building that was questioned for the summer fire that happened in this location?
7: Correct. Yes, this is the same company, same building, in a different location on the exterior, but that is correct. And, you know, we've got investigators as well as the inspectors that are working with the company to ensure that things are being done correctly here.
8: Obviously, there was a lot of congestion on Redwood and 80 in that whole area. I'm assuming you guys recommend avoiding the area, even if you're
7: Yes, there's no. If you don't have business here, there's no reason to add to the congestion. Anytime there's a fire or there's an accident, people like to slow down and look, and they're also being safe for the officers that are attending to the thing. So, best advice is to stay out of it, to not add to that congestion, and it's ripe to get into an accident yourself. So let's try not to add to the problem here, and let's avoid the area if you don't need to be here.
3: You said it didn't.
19: All right, that is Captain Chad Jefferson from Salt Lake City Fire saying that this fire was at an electronics recycling facility. The fire didn't penetrate the building, but did burn a lot of debris on the outside. This is the second fire this year at this same facility. A particular note is that he warned us all against breathing in that smoke, which must be concerning. There's an entire neighborhood of apartments in that area. I mean, an enormous area of apartment buildings. And so this must be a concern from them. He said, close your windows, put on a mask if you can, turn on an air filter, because that smoke smells bad and is bad. That is what he said. So we're going to learn more about this. In the meantime, though, we're going to grab a quick break.
20: Yep, I got around the corner, a couple things for us to be able to chat about. I do want to still jump in on this reading issue. Have you noticed your kids struggling to read? We'll talk about where the U.S. is when it comes to the literacy rate compared to the rest of the world, and how our reading rates have dropped and they continue to drop. We'll talk about how we could possibly fix that. Stay right here with us. More to go. It is KSL Brightside.
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20: 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If you want somebody to be able to help you out with getting your windows not just looking beautiful in your home, but how about being the most functional they've ever been? 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
19: 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I'm Ethan.

0: But this is what stood out to me, is he said the smoke is bad. He said, quote, it smells bad and is bad. I remember him saying that. And he recommended people close their windows, turn on air filters, and not breathe the smoke if you can at all help it. So this is concerning because directly north of MetTech is an enormous neighborhood of apartment buildings just on the other side of I-80. And then just to the east of MetTech is the Poplar Grove neighborhood of Salt Lake City. And so it is right there, just right across Redwood Road. So it's not an ideal situation. If you're in that area, please take this firefighter's advice and avoid that smoke, because as he said, it smells bad and is bad. And you do not want that stuff in your lungs, apparently. So, all right, Alex. Oh, and also stay away from the area. Redwood Road's still kind of plugged up. And that is just south of I-80 up there in Salt Lake.
1: Millard, let's jump in here a little bit on some bright side extra credit here. Talk shop when it comes to educating our kids here.
2: Class clown or teacher's pet. School is in session and you're getting extra credit.
0: Okay. We played a game on the stream last week. It's called the Can Your Boyfriend Read game, something like that. The boyfriend literacy. It's a TikTok thing.
1: Yeah, and they give them tough words that people kind of historically trip up on.
0: I remember it as being presented as SAT level words. So words, you know, that kind of indicate that.
1: You and I passed with flying colors. We were 100% on all of our tested words.
0: But apparently the internet is full of fully employed and seemingly normal young men.
1: Who are illiterate.
0: Who, for some reason, don't recognize words.
1: Pretty basic words.
0: These are words that they would probably know the definition to.
1: Fuchsia.
0: It's that they have never seen them before because they don't read anymore. Mm-hmm. So they're literate in the sense that they can have a conversation with you, and they might know a lot. But what happens to society when primarily people listen and they don't read, and they don't have the ability to look and recognize, to see and recognize words?
1: Well, we've had this discussion too, because they actually, speaking is at a premium too now. You notice this too? Like, scientists have noticed the decline in how much people are actually speaking. And that's a problem going forward for our species, right? That's a function of a couple of things. I think that, you would say, Ethan, I think you would be the first to say that this is a millennial problem.
0: No, the millennials, where are we now?
1: Gen Alpha? No, Gen.
0: How old is Gen Alpha? How old is Gen A?
1: I don't know what letter we're on.
0: I think my kids are Gen A.
1: Okay.
0: Maybe not. A? I don't know.
1: All right. But the bottom line is that it's the same. I think that there's some antisocial behaviors in there. But that has nothing to do with the part of the actual reading. Why is it that we're falling down that? How is it that we aren't? How is it that the reading part doesn't come up to snuff? We've been absolutely. It's a cavalcade of information. That we're in. The information age that we are in is the most we've ever seen in the history of anything.
0: And it's
1: crazy. The amount of information that we have access to. So how is it that people are reading less when we have more information and more ways to get information and more ways that information is crossing our eyeballs every day?
0: I think that's it is because you don't need to read to get the information. All you need to do is watch or listen. You don't need to read anymore. So I've got some information here from the Organization for Economic Cooperation and Development, because they've rolled out these scores. They've got the Program for International Student Assessment. U.S. teenagers are experiencing a dramatic decline in reading literacy. We are at a near historic low. Okay. American 15-year-olds dropped 14 points compared to just the 2022 assessment. So from 2022 through 2025, American 15-year-olds dropped 14 points. We are now 13th in global literacy rankings. Now, here's something else that's interesting. The gap between America's best readers and worst readers is the largest performance disparity of any country in the world. Here are the reasons, they say. Number one, classroom digital distractions. Nearly 1 in 3 students reported using electronic devices during class. Those students that are distracted scored the equivalent of 3/4 of a school year behind their peers.

0: Number two, social media proliferation. Teenagers spending more than 1 hour daily on social media platforms record lower comprehension metrics because they're reading less, I think. And then students demonstrate significantly lower textual understanding when reading from screens rather than physical paper. In other words, our reading comprehension is worse when we read off of screens versus when we read off of paper. Does that surprise you, Alex?
1: That seems strange to me because in my mind, I'm like, words are words, right?
0: Yeah.
1: Why would it make a difference?
0: Right. I've noticed that I prefer paper to screen. Just if I'm reading for leisure, I don't like e-readers.
1: Okay, so for example, here in the studio, I've got words on some sheets in front of me. Okay,
0: that you can't read. You don't know what's on those papers. It's gibberish.
1: No, but I don't. But in my mind, like, this is the one time paper will cross my path. I mean, maybe my kid. No, that's not true. My kids will bring home schoolwork that's on like old school like worksheets.
0: Yeah.
1: You know what I mean? But the reality is that 95% of the stuff that we work with, which I guess means I'm a big dumb idiot because I'm reading stuff off of screens all day. But I mean, it's not like reading off of a screen is an audiobook. I don't get why the disconnect is there for that. Because I keep trying to tell my kids that they need to get, I'm like, I don't care what you read. Read this ESPN article for 15 minutes. You know what I mean? Because this is a battle every night at my house. This is a battle every night at my house, getting the 30 minutes a night in. You know what I mean? Sitting down with the kids with a book at their grade level and going, hey, we're sitting down and we're reading this thing. Oh my gosh, this is so annoying. You're so annoying.
0: Yeah. Well, that's a problem, dude.
1: All right. We'll take a break. We'll come back. You can text us if your kids are having those same issues. 57500. We'll talk about it and much more. Stay right here with us. It's KSL Brightside.
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4: 2 o'clock at KSL News Radio. I'm Claire Scott, KSL's top story this hour. A woman convicted of elder abuse and manslaughter this summer and the death of her own mother will serve up to 30 years in prison. KSL News Radio's Becky Bruce reports.
5: Lori Mears was her mother's main caregiver in 2025 when her sister came to see their mother and realized she was in bad shape. Police got called to the hospital to respond after the sister reported finding the elderly woman covered in feces and suffering from bed sores. She was diagnosed with sepsis and died 9 days later.
4: In a statement released after today's sentencing, Salt Lake County DA Sim Gill says this was not just the caregiver's mistake, but outright neglect. Our top national story this hour from ABC News. Canada's retaliatory tariffs on U.S. imports begin today.
6: When you look at these tariffs, it's $20 billion of goods that Canadians were matching the United States almost product for product. It's still just a small percent of the overall trade between the two countries. And that's why you see the administration not very concerned about the overall impact on American companies and consumers. They're almost brushing off any threats right now of Canada. But Canada, of course, is our second biggest trade partner by exports after Mexico.
4: ABC's Karen Travers reporting. Your money at this moment, the Dow has closed down 626 points. The S&P is down 44. And coming up, sunny and highs in the 80s. KSL weather is next. KSL News Time 201.
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15: Traffic is blocked in Weber County, southbound Washington Boulevard at 12th Street in Ogden due to a disabled vehicle. Some small slowdowns on southbound Redwood Road approaching the 5th South intersection. As for our major freeway, I-15 looks clear with no delays in both directions between Brigham City and Santa Quinn. It's time to get behind the mind. 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Devin Latore in the KSL Traffic Center.
4: Temperatures rise as the week continues. We'll see highs back near 90 degrees Thursday through Saturday, but mostly sunny to partly cloudy skies into next week. Right now it is 79 and sunny. I'm Claire Scott from the KSL Common Spirit Health Studios. 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
0: Welcome back to KSL Brightside. I'm Ethan Miller here with Alex Curie. And we have a very special segment to do with you here. This is a little bit of a different kind of subject than we usually hit, but it is one that we really feel strongly about. Today is 988 day. 988 is the number for the suicide prevention hotline. And suicide prevention is often thought of as the domain of mental health professionals, but really all of us have a role to play. Because research shows that the way we talk about this, the language that we use, and our willingness to have direct and compassionate conversations can reduce stigma and help connect people with life-saving support. And so we're working with the Zero Suicide Program at the University of Utah Health to help build a culture where suicide prevention is integrated through healthcare and communities. And so joining us today is Rachel Jasperson, who is the Zero Suicide Program Manager. Rachel, thanks for joining us today.
17: I'm so happy to be here. Thank you for having me.
1: Let's talk a little bit about what the Zero Suicide Program is. And, you know, we talk about this with the Zero Fatalities Program on the road. It's the only acceptable goal. I would assume that that's kind of where you guys start as well, where it's like, there's no way that we can say, hey, let's just reduce it by a little bit. It's, we have to be able to get to that zero number.
0: We do.
17: Yeah. So Zero Suicide is actually, it's a patient safety and quality improvement framework that really helps healthcare organizations to identify, engage, support people who are at risk for suicide. Its core belief is simple but powerful, and that is that suicide is preventable and that healthcare systems can save lives by providing safer and more coordinated care. And as you said, like, zero suicide is not necessarily the expectation that no one will ever die by suicide, but it's a commitment that every suicide is taken seriously and that the healthcare systems do everything possible to provide that safe, effective, and compassionate care.
0: So tell us how this works then. What do you think needs to happen if we've got someone in our lives family, friend, coworker, and the thought crosses our mind, hey, this person might be at risk. It's a terrible thought. It crosses your mind. What's your first step? You're not a mental health professional. What do you do? Do you call something like 988? I mean, how do you react to this thought that you might have? Because sometimes the warnings of this kind of thing, sometimes the warnings are not obvious. Sometimes it's like an impression, you know?
17: Yeah. So my first statement is to go with your gut. If your gut is telling you that something is wrong, then listen to your gut. It's really important that as a community, we create a culture where it's okay to struggle and it's okay to ask for help and it's okay to talk about suicide. And every one of us, right, has a role in that. And by checking in with the people that we care about, by recognizing when something seems not quite right and helping to connect them to support. What we know about suicide prevention is that meaningful connection is one of the biggest protective factors. So often having a simple conversation really can make all the difference. So listen, ask, hear them, see them. Those are the things that I would recommend. If you know somebody who's struggling or you sort of have that gut feeling that something may be off.
1: From a preventative standpoint too, I've got a lot of kids and we talk about how, I mean, it's just, you know, it seems like everybody knows someone now whose family has been affected in some way when a kid decides that it's too much at that. And I can't tell you how many high school kids that it seems like we hear about in the news where there's something that they say, hey, you know what? They didn't even know that they were necessarily going through something like this. And I think that's where the preventative steps are really important, because you go, hey, look, as a family, we have to take some steps here. What are some of those steps? Even if you don't. And the kids might be going, hey, we're not having a problem like this. It's like, no, we need to have this discussion. But what are some of those steps you can take as a family in your own home?
17: Yeah, I think it's important to remember that having sort of a strong family isn't going to prevent every crisis, right? But it can having a family unit that allows people to feel seen and valued and supported can make all the difference. Staying connected, talking openly about mental health, asking directly when you're concerned, and helping loved ones to access the care. These are some of the most important steps that families can take. We do this thing where we think that if we ask somebody about suicide, that we're planting this idea in their head. And it's really important to know that research and clinical experience just shows us that is not the case. People know about suicide, right? It's not this big secret. People know about it. And so if you are to ask somebody if they're thinking about suicide, their response is not going to be, oh my gosh, you know what? I hadn't thought about that. Maybe that's what I'll do.
0: Yeah.
17: Really, we avoid it because it's an uncomfortable topic for us. And we avoid things that are uncomfortable.
0: Yeah.
17: So I just encourage people and families and community members to push through that discomfort and create opportunities for people to share when they're struggling.
0: Well, I love what you said about how making a meaningful connection with someone that might be what it takes to kind of help hold that moment off, which makes some sense, because we already know that, you know, someone who is in that place, it's a lonely place as well.
17: Yeah.
0: There's a lot of loneliness there, and just cutting into that loneliness a little bit, that could really be what saves their life.
17: It can make all the difference. And there's a lot of fear wrapped up. There's a lot of feelings wrapped up in feeling suicidal. People are afraid to share. They're afraid because they're embarrassed. They're afraid because they don't want to inconvenience people. They're afraid because they don't want to be hospitalized. Right? There's a lot wrapped up in that feeling. And if you can create an opportunity for somebody to share that with you and to actually see them in those moments, it can make all the difference.
0: What if someone listening right now is the one struggling? What if they're experiencing, you know, thoughts of suicide ideation, things like that? What's their first step? What's the easiest first thing they can do?
17: Yeah. First thing I want to say is that you're not broken and you're not alone. That there are people who are out there who want to help you. 988, those individuals choose to work on that line because they're there 24/7, 365, and are there to walk you through, you know, different choices that you can make, connect you with certain resources that may be necessary in order to get you through this difficult time. So I would just want them to know that they're not alone and that they're not broken and that there is a place to call to get help.
0: You know, I've got a personal friend that worked on that hotline for years and just the best guy, and that whole entire team, there is not a better number you can call. They will drop right in where you are.
1: Yeah, and you're not going to get I don't know if this reached the level of having to call in. It's like there's no such thing.
0: No, there's no such thing. Yeah.
1: Please call or please text, right? I mean, it's that easy to be able to get a hold of somebody that can say, hey, let's talk this through a little bit and let's get you to the next step of feeling into a little bit of a different place.
0: We got a text question. Can I ask you a little text question? That someone just texted in at 57500. They said, how can we help others understand the illness part of this when you have family members who think that suicide is a selfish act?
17: I would say, so first of all, education, helping family members to understand that suicide is a complex issue. It's grounded in mental health, but it's also grounded in difficult social factors that contribute to somebody wanting to take their life. I would say education, helping family members to understand that individuals who are struggling aren't, like I said before, aren't broken. That they often see no other way out of whatever it is that they're struggling with. And so encouraging, connecting the family members with organizations like NAMI that can provide additional information on what somebody's going through and helping them understand can be really valuable. You can also call 988 if you're not the one in crisis. If you want to understand, if you want to get information, if you want to get resources, you can call 988 yourself and ask for that. It's not 911, right? With 911, we know you don't call 911 unless it's an emergency.
0: That's right. That's right.
17: With 988, you can call them even if you're not the one in crisis.
0: Yeah. Boy, what a great, what an amazing resource to have for our community.
1: Dr. Rachel Jasperson, she's the Zero Suicide Program Manager at University of Utah Health. And what we want to do today is to help turn people to the visit. All they have to do is go visit HMHF.org. That's the Huntsman Mental Health Foundation. It supports that big work that they're trying to do to advance mental health, healthcare, breaking through on the research and innovative community resources. In particular, this Zero Suicide Program is so huge and a big part of that. All you have to do is go to HMHF.org today, make a donation, and that's part of what's helping people change when it comes to that mental health. 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Dr. Jasperson, thanks for hanging out with us today. We really appreciate it.
17: Thank you for having me.
1: There you go.
0: That was great job. Such important information.
1: We'll take a break here and we'll come back. We appreciate it. Thank you for your text messages as well. People just weighing in on this. And obviously people have been affected in different varying levels in this community for so many different things. 57500. But again, like I said, HMHF.org. More to go right around the corner. 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
7: Okay, welcome back. 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I'm Ethan Millard here with Alex Keery. And Alex, the top story right now at KSL.com is Utah's Major League Baseball pitch is by far the most advanced potential bid. That's according to Leading Insider for Major League Baseball. Now, you recognize this guy.
8: Yeah,
7: his name's Jeff Passan.
8: Yeah, Jeff Passan does a ton of stuff for ESPN. We already went over the pronunciation. I thought it was Passan. Either way, I think that I don't know.
7: I think it's Passan. But I wouldn't know.
8: I drive a Volkswagen Passan. No, I think it's Passan. But anyway, neither here nor there. This guy is the.
7: I want to show you something.
8: He's kind of the. He's kind of the.
7: He would know
8: the Woj, the former Woj. Oh, I guess he it's the Sham.
7: So this is great news
8: of the NBA. This guy does this with the Major League Baseball. He's the guy who knows.
7: Yeah,
8: and so he's usually saying this not based off of like I really like their pitch because I'm like I love baseball and blah blah. What he's doing is he's mimicking what he's hearing, which is even better news.
7: So he posted a video on Instagram. I guess he's got a podcast.
8: I'm sure he does. They all do.
7: And he posted this today. This is what kind of got it going. Is he's like, hey,
8: talking about how stupid Portland is.
7: He's saying, you know,
8: how lame Nashville is. Yeah,
7: Salt Lake's really out ahead of this. And then he posted a video of him. And look who he had on his podcast. See that?
8: Okay.
7: See who that is?
8: Governor Spencer Cox.
7: Governor Spencer Cox.
8: Did he ask him about fireworks?
7: So he'll do an ESPN podcast. Did you see where else we caught him today? He was on CNN today.
8: Yeah, there was a picture of him that you sent out.
7: Caitlin
8: sent the picture. Hey, I think we might be able to. He's making the rounds. Maybe we can get a hold of him about our firework question.
7: She sent us a photo of her TV, and it had Governor Cox on there, and he was on there.
8: Hey, on
7: CNN.
8: Hey, what false pretenses can we get the governor on with so we can ask him about these fireworks? We just want to do something about hamburgers here in the state of Utah and how much Utahns love burgers. Spencer Cox, do you have a minute? And then as soon as he started, I'd be like, we got to talk about burgers. But first, before we do,
7: what's this November fireworks?
8: On July 1st. 2026, you made a statement. Does this sound familiar? Boom!
7: And then we got him.
8: Anyway. Yeah, so there you go.
7: Well, look, he's not going to talk to us, and we all know why. Because he's going to run for president, and he needs to limit the amount of speaking that he does on various topics. Baseball's okay. Yeah. His new book's okay.
8: Right.
7: These are all good topics. Extemporaneously speaking on other subjects.
8: Doesn't want to do it.
7: Too dangerous. Because he's going to run for president, so he's locking things down.
8: You think that's really a thing?
7: Oh my goodness!
8: You think he's going? To? No way.
7: Could there be anything more obvious than Spencer Cox is going to try and run for president?
8: There's no way he's going to.
7: Why not?
8: Yeah, he said he's not going to. Caitlin just confirmed. He said he's not going to. Just like he said, we're going to have a. Just like he said, we're going to have a free fireworks day. So when that doesn't happen, then he's running for president.
7: Of course. Of course he's running for president. Of course.
8: Okay, come on. I don't know if it's that set in stone, but I do think is interesting is that the baseball conversation, this was not meant to be had. Actually, maybe it was for you. Ethan's like, I want to talk about the Major League Baseball push.
7: Well, mostly
8: because Spencer Cox is talking to people, and we need to talk.
7: I wanted to point out that today Spencer Cox has done ESPN and CNN. Oh.
8: Well,
7: and we've been trying to talk with this dude about the fireworks. And
8: this dude, have some respect, dog.
7: For our future president.
8: I can't get over it.
7: What were you going to say? You were going to say something about the Major League Baseball stadium.
8: What if
7: Provo did this instead of the Vespers Theater? And up in that old gravel pit, Major League Baseball stadium up in the old gravel pit?
8: Listen, up in the old gravel pit. No, what you need is, you've got to do it right there. You know why? They get great access to electricity. Right next to the Rocky Mountain Power Building.
7: Oh, is that what that is?
8: Yeah, the corporate building just oozes.
7: So you get the freshest electricity. Yeah, it comes to you first.
8: It's tangy.
7: Yeah, it's got that.
8: It's spicy.
7: It's got that new electricity smell.
8: Oh, so I know, but here's the thing. When I see these kinds of deals, I think it's inevitable.
7: The Major League Baseball expansion to Salt Lake.
8: Yeah, because
7: I agree with you.
8: It's just Utah keeps stacking wins.
7: It's when too it comes good to, right now. Yes, it's too good.
8: It keeps stacking wins on the professional sport platform because there is so much money that people are willing to spend. It's the same reason, Ethan. Just imagine Major League Baseball is basically being a Microsoft, a Amazon, a really sexy data center where they roll in and then they go, it's really hard. Like when you want that to come into the state, and I'm not saying that we want the data centers, because obviously we've rejected, but like when we want a big employer to come in and go, hey, it's going to be about 3,000 jobs and we're going, get us in here. And we're not doing it for the jobs. What we're doing is that sports are the biggest win with the lowest cost on a political landscape. Am I wrong?
7: Oh, for sure. No, you are not wrong. People absolutely love it. Even when it gets controversial, it's survivable. We got a text here. It says, nobody from Fairview runs for president. But let me amend that.
8: Listen.
7: Nobody from Fairview has ever run for president, which is true.
8: Until now.
7: But it only takes one. All it takes is one. And then guess what? Then it is people from Fairview run for president.
8: A guy named Fillmore was never the president of the United States until he was.
7: And he was from Fillmore, Utah.
8: And he was from Fillmore, Utah. That's exactly right. I do think that Governor Cox is right to get in front of this to be like, look, because there is zero cost for him. From a political standpoint, you might get some people who go, oh, how about you spend your time on something more important? But the honest truth is that for the general public, getting Major League Baseball here represents a huge step, even though it might not necessarily be. It looks like, and it represents in their minds, a big step to feel like a big time place.
7: Yeah.
8: And
7: no, it's a great thing to have on a presidential resume.
8: But when the Mammoth came into town and immediately became a smash hit to the point of barely being affordable for you and I to be able to go to a game, the honest truth is that the public eats up something like that. And we do. I mean, I do.
7: Ethan, you and I are gonna
8: be on Electric Avenue with bells on. See what I'm doing there? I'm still trying to work in that we have to call it Electric Avenue, right?
7: North Temple?
8: No, just wherever the like whatever one of the cross streets is to be able to get to, because North Temple's where the track station is gonna be.
7: Yeah.
8: But the track station, it could be called Ballpark, but we already have that over here. Right?
7: Well, it's already got a name.
8: But I think that the other direction is going to be, it's called...
7: Electric Avenue because it was an electrical station.
8: Yeah, dope. Okay. Come on.
7: It took me a minute. I was not following you. I'm racking my brain. I was thinking of the song.
8: I know. Like, and if it's not playing 24-7 over there... So we're gonna have a real problem.
7: So the track station right there is called Power Station. That's cool. Power Station is cool.
8: Power Station's cool, and Electric Avenue is phenomenal. So boom.
7: So Electric Avenue, they'd have to rename North Temple. That would be the only thing that makes sense. Unless they have some kind of interior street within the development, you know, where it kind of had shops and things like that and whatever else, they'd call that Electric Avenue. Mm-hmm. But otherwise, it's got to be North Temple because that's kind of the main thing. You've also got there nearby, what is that? Is that 9th West? Oh, no, that's Redwood. That's Redwood Road and 10th West. That's kind of those are kind of the boundaries. Plus, there is the Jordan River right there, cuts through. So, the scenic Jordan River.
8: The beautiful Jordan River.
7: Clean the shopping carts out of it, and you know you could make a whole thing. You could do like a little river walk.
8: Beautiful, safe Jordan River Parkway or walkway. Yeah. What do they call it? Anyway, anytime I see stories like this, though, we jump on it. You know why? Because we deserve it. We deserve it. And if you bring a Major League Baseball team here, it doesn't necessarily make it so, but what it does help is in a decade and a half, when we can finally have that first NFL game kickoff here in the stadium.
7: Yeah, for me, that's the one thing.
8: I think that might be the 20-year plan.
7: Mm-hmm.
8: But I think from a population standpoint, and from a TV market standpoint, and from a corporate sponsorship standpoint, at that point, Utah would be ready for all of that.
7: Yeah, I agree with you. This has got to be, I mean, we have to show we're willing to play ball. If we want an NFL team, we've got to show we're willing to play ball with some of these other things. And so far we are. I think it's going great. Do you think we'll get an NFL team by the time you and I are gone from this earth?
8: From this earth?
7: Or is this a legacy we'll leave our children?
8: What did we say? I told you, what was my number? Even though I'm not supposed to say it out loud anymore. I'm probably only going to get to 67.
7: Oh, yeah. You and your 67?
8: That's 22 years from now. I think we could get there.
7: You think we can get there?
8: Yeah. Okay. You know me. I just take me to an NFL game before I go out, buddy.
7: Okay, I will.
8: A Utah NFL game.
7: I'll take your ashes with me.
8: I'd spread it on on gravel pit stadium.
7: That's right.
8: Okay. All right. We'll take a break. We'll come back. When we return, we've got a bunch. We still have a bunch of things. We have been all over the place today on the show, but I will tell you, we have tons more stuff to get to. So when we come back, we're going to go through a couple of different things that I think you're going to have a lot of fun with, including how about the layoff landscape? Surviving getting let go? I know that sounds like gallows humor. It's not humorous at all, but I'll tell you what it is. It's a good guide. So stay right here. More to go. KSL Brightside.
9: It's 2:31 at KSL News Radio. I'm Reagan Edelman. KSL's top local story this hour. If you live in Salt Lake County and you wish your polling location was closer, you may be in luck. KSL News Radio's Cameron Elliott has the story.
10: Lenny Chapman is the Salt Lake County clerk, and she told me their focus is making sure as many people as possible will be able to vote with ease. To do this, she's rolling out new in-person voting locations as well as adding ballot boxes. There are now 41 locations across the county where you can cast your vote, and Chapman says they are always open to hear from the public where a polling place is needed most.
9: Chapman says about 95% of Utahns voted by mail in 2024, but they're still expanding in-person locations for services like same-day registration. Our top national story this hour from ABC News. The investigation into an Amazon cargo plane crash in Florida over the weekend is still underway. 5 people were killed and 5 others injured when the plane overshot the runway and slammed into 2 vehicles.
11: 5 victims were transported to the hospital following the crash. The 2 pilots were treated and have since been released. 3 victims remain hospitalized. 2 are in critical condition and 1 in stable condition.
9: That's Miami Sheriff Rosie Cordero-Stutz. NTSB officials will remain at the scene today and much of this week as the investigation continues. Your money at this moment, it was a down day on Wall Street. The Dow closed down 628 points at 52,786. Coming up, highs in the 80s all week. KSL weather is next. KSL News Time, 2:33.
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14: 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I let go of 70 pounds in 5 months on soda, and I've kept it off now for 3 years. 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
7: Yeah.
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9: 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Here's Ricky Meese.
17: We've had a disabled vehicle get moved out of traffic. I-80 near 7th East. This is on the eastbound side. Little bit of backup, it caused no longer a problem, but we are already seeing traffic building for the drive home this afternoon. Southbound I-15 going from the South Interchange to 7200 South in Midvale. Ricky Meese in the KSL Traffic Center.
9: Things are warming up again this week. A high of 82 today, 85 tomorrow, and then we'll hit 89 on Thursday. And it should be mostly sunny with some clouds until the weekend. Right now it's clear and 79 degrees in Salt Lake City. 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
7: Okay, welcome back. You're listening to KSL Brightside. I'm Ethan Miller here with Alex Keery. And the Deseret News had an interesting article published in the last couple of days on people who are being laid off. There have been waves of layoff that have hit Utah and some major businesses. This includes the Tyson plant in Eagle Mountain, Qualtrics, Crumbl, Sheraton. These are some of the major companies that have seen waves of layoffs, but there are a lot of other companies who have cut staff. And while overall the layoffs are down for this year, hiring is also down for this year. And many economists have adopted the term no hire, no fire to describe the current dynamic, as there are fewer layoffs, but also people are just kind of not really hiring a ton. And that really, really puts families into a major, major bind when they're caught in these layoffs, because there aren't a ton of places that are in hiring mode right now. And so they offered up a list of what you should do if, you know, you get laid off. And I thought it was a very practical list, and I thought it was worthwhile. And number one is you got to protect your cash. Okay. So if you get laid off, protect your cash. For how long can you cover essential expenses? So you got to take a look at your discretionary spending. Number two, stay grounded in reality. You can't live in denial. You have to change your spending habits right now. Finances are 80% emotional, and a lot of people are hesitant to change their spending. Number three, preserve liquidity. So very oftentimes you'll get a notice that layoffs are coming, and once you get that notice, you need to preserve liquidity. Stop contributing to your retirement accounts. Don't pay down your debt too aggressively. Kind of put things on hold and try and preserve the cash that you have.
8: Can I just, without having looked at the list right now.
7: Yeah.
8: Can I just guess what the next one is?
7: What is the next one?
8: A stake in gold is going to be the best thing that is for you and your family.
7: There's gold.
8: Precious metals, Ethan. It's the future. They're like, you just got laid off. Wow, that's why I went and bought 17 ounces of gold.
7: Number four actually is take a look at your employee benefits. Before you're out of the job completely, make sure you understand severance and make sure you know whether or not you have unused paid time off. And also if they're offering you COBRA insurance extension. And then start looking for work right away. Attend a job fair, update your resume. But this is something else, though, that I thought was interesting about this article. And that is that for the most part, and there are lots of ways to look for jobs, right? Lots of ways to look for jobs. There's jobs.utah.gov. There are job fairs. There are recruiters, everything like that. But the vast majority of people find jobs. How?
8: References from a friend.
7: Yep. Networking is the number one most effective way of finding your next job. So by far and away. So even though it's hard when you're getting laid off, it's hard. It feels embarrassing in many cases. Start talking about it. Start talking about it. People you know. Just bring it up. Bring it up. You're looking. Bring it up. Because people you know are going to know someone, right? Hey, my brother-in-law's company is hiring, whatever the case may be. But that's according to the experts interviewed for this Deseret News article, that the number one way you can look for a job is through networking. And it's like not even close. It's not even close to the number one way to find a job.
8: I'm looking forward to, here's the thing. I don't know when somebody gets laid off from a job, what's interesting is you brought that up about how awkward it feels about talking about it or being embarrassed about bringing it up. But on the flip side too, I think other people who are around you are also embarrassed to talk about it or bring it up too. They go, oh, has he still found that job yet? Can I even ask him how the job search is going? Can I even wonder about what's going on with what they're going to be doing or whatever it might be? And so I think everybody benefits from talking about it because you can say, hey, we went through this with a family member where we start going back and forth and saying, hey, and you start asking about it. And I remember that they were particularly like, at some point it was like, stop asking me. You know what I mean?
7: Yeah.
8: That became the context of where we kind of started and ended conversations, unfortunately, and that's not a good way to do it either.
7: No, yeah, you got to be tactful about it because you got to preserve relationships, right? You're going to have friendships and you're going to have relationships with people that it's going to extend beyond this period of unemployment, right? So you got to protect those long term. But at the same time, if they're your friends, then they're going to keep an eye out for you, right?
8: Have you thought about applying, Ethan, for Vespers at Gravel Point? What's it called?
7: Historic Gravel Pit Point. Yeah.
8: Historic Gravel Pit Point at Utah Lake. They're like Utah Lake adjacent.
7: Yeah.
8: Yeah. I do love how Orem weighed in and was like, you guys are stealing all of our stuff, man.
7: when I saw that texter text in that Orem was going to, that Provo was going to get all the money from that development and Orem was going to get all the traffic.
8: Felt very, very true.
7: I mean, I'm not an expert on geography down there, but just a quick look at Google Maps, you could see what they're talking about.
8: I thought it was interesting that Todd Peterson weighed in and just immediately goes, hey, I got to throw some of my weight around down here. Don't do this. Because that point of turning off, you know, like when it goes, hey, you want to go up the canyon here? Hey, you want to go over to Provo here? Underpass there, and just like it's still this small area that you can't really expand in that much because you got the mountain right. You're up against the mountain right there, and there's just not a lot of place to make it much different. You know what I mean? You've got to tear down a ton to be able to. And by the way, you can't build the canyon that far out either. Like, you can't. There's no expanding the roads in those directions.
7: It would be hard to do that. But this is where. All right. So I'm going to go back to what I learned about. To what I learned about the Hollywood Bowl. I honestly think that this is what residents down there in Orem, Provo, you guys need to look at the Holiday Bowl. Think about the Holiday
8: Bowl. No, not the Holiday Bowl. The Hollywood Bowl. Hollywood Bowl. The Holiday Bowl, BYU fans are like, yeah, you should. You should think about it.
7: The Hollywood Bowl. Because that is, number one, the opportunity, right? Iconic.
8: Right.
7: Iconic venue. That's the opportunity. Mm-hmm. But it also shows you the risk, which is obviously traffic and parking. That's the number one thing. That's the number one problem with the Hollywood Bowl also. So the Hollywood Bowl does an interesting thing. And I don't know, and I don't think there's anywhere in Utah that does this right now. But they do stacked parking. So if you park at the Hollywood Bowl, it's bumper to bumper. They line you up bumper to bumper, which means you can't leave until everyone in front of you leaves. Like, there's no making your way out early. There's no leaving the concert 10 minutes early to get a jump start on traffic. That is not possible to do. So there's that, maximizing, what's the word I'm looking for? Parking lots, right? Maximizing parking area with that bumper to bumper parking. And then the shuttles. The Hollywood Bowl has this very, very large network of shuttles that goes down on both sides, on the LA side and on the Burbank side, down to different areas where they pick people up and bring them in. And you could totally do that because look at the area of the river bottoms there as you come down out of the canyon, down there along, what is that?
8: University Avenue, yes.
7: Look at that. You know what that is? That is a desert of underused parking lots.
8: What are you talking about? That's where my plastic surgeon is.
7: It's look at all those parking areas.
8: What are you talking about? That's where I get my Botox.
7: look at all that commercial development down there.
8: What are you talking about? That's where my 9 different orthodontists are.
7: That's just right there. That's just within a mile or two of the venue. I'm just pointing out that maybe they get creative. Maybe there's some opportunity here.
8: Yeah. All right.
7: That's all I'm saying.
8: We got to take a break. We'll come back.
7: How did we get back on Vespers? You did that.
8: It was either that or Governor Cox. You know I was going to do either one of those.
7: You did one of them.
8: I don't know how we got back onto it again. All right. We'll come back. We've got to take a break here, and we'll get you ready for Jeff Kaplan's afternoon news. You don't want to miss the rest of the program here because we do have some questions to ask AI. Our AI question of the day is coming up. Plus much more as we just try to jam in as much as we can to the end of the program. Stay here. More to go. 97.5. No. My heavens. What am I saying here? 102.7 FM, 1160 AM. Sometimes your brain goes that direction. It's KSL Brightside.
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7: Okay, welcome back. You're listening to KSL Brightside. I'm Ethan Millard here with Alex Keery. And Alex, this headline jumped out at me. This headline jumped out at me because one of my all-time favorite movies is To Catch a Thief with Princess Grace. Grace Kelly. Two thieves stole two Renoir paintings from a museum in on the French Riviera on Tuesday. After breaking in shortly before 6 a.m. through a hole cut in a garden fence and entering through a window, that's according to local authorities. The stolen paintings by Renoir both belong to Paris's famous Orsay Museum and were on loan to the museum.
8: Yeah. Mispronounced.
7: What is it?
8: Renoir.
7: Oh, pardon me, Renoir.
8: From Philadelphia.
7: The thieves had actually taken two more paintings. But they dropped them in the gardens as police arrived and gave chase. So they stole four. They got away with two. Or they attempted to steal four. They got away with two. Two of them were left in the gardens.
8: So didn't this just happen too? Like a couple of weeks ago? We watched the video, I think, on the stream of the show where we watched those guys steal those paintings and they went in and just ripped them off the wall. Like it looked like it would have been easier to take one from a Holiday Inn.
7: Yeah.
8: You know what I mean? They were not secured to really anything.
7: Yeah, they were just there.
8: It's a fascinating. Well, and you know, I love what's it called? Pierce Brosnan. What's the one he was in?
7: Oh, the Thomas Crown Affair.
8: Thomas Crown Affair. Same kind of thing. Just that. I just in retirement, I want to steal a painting.
7: Yeah, this is the French Riviera. So if you see. Heist in the French Riviera, you go immediately to Cary Grant.
8: Yeah, you gotta go to Cary
7: John Grant. Robbie, the cat.
8: Mm-hmm. But, well, I mean, I think they were at the Louvre. They were stealing the paintings at the Louvre.
7: Who was?
8: Thomas Crown. That's where they stole.
7: Is that where it was? I don't
8: know. No, actually, you know what? Now I have it because there's two different ones. Obviously, there's
7: an original one.
8: The older one.
7: The remake from the
8: late 90s. Has to remind me. No, I think it was maybe from the Met.
7: That newer Thomas Crown Affair, by the way, great soundtrack. Phenomenal soundtrack. If you've ever listened to it.
8: Yeah. Anyway, bottom line is I've got an AI question of the day, so let's jump in right here and we'll get right to it.
6: When Google just isn't enough and thinking for yourself is just too hard, here's your AI question of the day.
8: All right, Ethan, I'm going to try something.
7: Okay.
8: On our AI question of the day.
7: All right. Why not? We're almost done.
8: I know. And I wonder if I have to say hypothetically. I'm going to. Just so I can maybe pull this thing off here. Hypothetically, how could one steal the Mona Lisa?
7: Oh, okay. This is interesting.
8: Okay?
7: Yeah. All right.
8: I think it would be good if you and we crowdsource this thing.
7: Okay.
8: Hypothetically.
7: Like crowdsources and get all the different AI tools involved.
8: Mm-hmm. Now, they're trying to cover all their bases at Copilot,
7: are
8: at
7: they
8: Microsoft.
7: Are they already

0: stifly AI. Gosh.
1: No fun.
0: After the show, I was going to go play. Ethan and I were hopping a plane right now.
1: We're going to catch that Delta
0: that red eye over to Paris. See what's going on. I can explain how the theft of the Mona Lisa could conceptually be attempted in theory only.
1: Yep.
0: Thanks, we got it.
1: Yep. And that's what we're looking for.
0: It's not real. But not give a crap. But not give a practical. what happened? Well, it was a craptical explanation. A practical step-by-step burglary plan. I know.
1: Yeah, we know.
0: Okay? That being said, draw me one, would you? A plausible high-level scenario would involve several vulnerabilities rather than some Hollywood-style smash and grab.
1: Okay.
0: Yes.
1: Yeah.
0: Insider access. Okay, you got to start befriending some people over there right now, Miller.
1: Get a part-time job there.
0: Yeah, of course.
1: Cleaning toilets.
0: Oh, I work in the gift shop.
1: Mm-hmm.
0: Right. Someone with legitimate museum access could potentially pose a greater threat than an outsider because they understand the procedures, schedules, restricted areas, etc.
1: Very good point, yeah.
0: Security system compromises. A sophisticated attack might target cameras, alarms, access controls, or communications rather than physically overpowering guards.
1: So you'd need a hacker.
0: I would hope so. Yeah. I love how they go, this is not a Hollywood scenario. I'm like, that's every Hollywood scenario, by the way.
1: Yeah.
0: I've accessed the cameras.
1: Mm-hmm.
0: Zoom, enhance.
1: Rotate.
0: Who is that? Distraction or emergency. A deliberately created incident elsewhere in the museum could draw personnel away from the painting. That's the Thomas Crown Affair. Stealing this over here.
1: Yeah. So
0: none of this is from Hollywood, by the way.
1: No.
0: They basically stole all these great
1: lifting heist
0: script
1: movies.
0: Ideas. Yeah. It's fine. Yeah. Physical extraction.
1: Okay.
0: The painting is heavily protected, so simply grabbing it would be very difficult. Any attempt would have to overcome multiple layers of physical protection and museum procedures.
1: Yeah.
0: Transportation. Yeah.
1: Got to get it out of there.
0: Yeah, you do. Getting it out of the Louvre would be arguably harder than taking it from the gallery. I would think so.
1: Yeah.
0: The painting is famous, relatively recognizable, and extraordinarily difficult to sell legitimately. The aftermath. The thief would face an enormous international investigation. That's the fun part.
1: Yep.
0: Okay? That's what I signed up for.
1: That's the lawyer's problem.
0: Well, that's what I want to watch myself on the news periodically. Just like these guys who stole the Renoirs.
1: You know what I think? You know what I think the deal is? If you've got insider access,
0: yeah.
1: I think you get it off the wall and then stash it somewhere else in the museum. And you let things cool down, right? So you don't try and get it out of the museum the same night. I feel like if you found a place, like I had a place to kind of stash it behind a wall or something like that, that's what you'd want to do.
0: How much is the Mona Lisa worth on the market?
1: Okay.
0: Hypothetically. Because if I don't say it, then it'll be like, right? Those are my European sirens, by the way.
1: Yeah. I caught it.
0: Here we go. Historical valuation of the Mona Lisa was placed. Okay, so I said, how much is it hypothetically worth? Known historical valuations, $100 million.
1: More than that.
0: Back in 1962.
1: Oh, okay, yeah.
0: Isn't that wild?
1: That is wild, yeah.
0: So, they estimate that painting would be worth $1.4 billion on the open art market if it were, legitimately, like, hey, we're trying to sell this thing. I don't know if you have a little extra cash on the side. For perspective, Leonardo's Salvatore Mundi holds a public auction record. Do you know what that sold for?
1: No.
0: When it sold 5.5 years ago? $450 million.
1: Goodness.
0: I didn't know that. Yeah. They do actually say that a hypothetical, this says that there is a range that could be actually between $10 and $20 billion that the Mona Lisa would be worth.
1: Jeez.
0: I don't know how much did they say the Renoirs were that were stolen?
1: I don't think I've got a valuation here. It is.
0: Is it no, last night that it happened? Did you say
1: that
0: it was last night?
1: It was on. Today was, yeah, basically right now. It happened right now.
0: No.
1: Today. Tuesday in Europe. So, I mean, obviously it happened previously, but it was, you know, within the last day.
0: I don't know. I'm not getting a, I'm not. And what's funny is you hear Renoir, then you think, this is

0: if you're referring to the paintings that were stolen today, it doesn't know which ones were actually stolen. So I don't know. They can't give you. They can't give me a.
1: Oh, I've got them. I've got them here. It was Madame Colonna Romano and Young Woman at the Well. Both of them were on loan from the Orsay Museum in Paris.
0: Romano. And what was the other one? Woman at the Well?
1: Young Woman at the Well.
0: Young Woman at the Well.
1: There were two other paintings that were stolen, but they were left in the garden because they couldn't carry them.
0: Okay. Oh, that's pretty interesting. So the Madame Colonna Romano would be worth an estimated $2.6 million. Young Woman at the Well? We're messing around with low dollar situation.
1: How much is it?
0: Between $400,000 and $700,000. Like, bleh. Don't even wake me up in the morning, Miller.
1: Not worth it.
0: I'm not going out there.
1: Not worth it.
0: I'm not going out there getting shot by some
1: you wouldn't risk prison for $400,000?
0: Inner. Come on.
1: No, I agree.
0: All right. Hey, Jeff Kaplan's Afternoon News standing by. Going to get you the best right here. Jeff is right.
2: I'm sorry. I'm stuck on that European siren.
0: I know. It's fine. I'm sorry. More to go right around the corner. Stay here. 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
2: 79 degrees in Salt Lake City. 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I'm Jeff Kaplan, KSL's top story. Residents of a small town in Juab County are making it clear to elected leaders they do not want a data center in their backyards. KSL News Radio's Adam Small is at a fiery public meeting today.
5: Roughly 100 Juab County residents, primarily people from the small town of Mona, all gathered on the steps of their own city hall this morning before driving their cars and even riding horses to the county commission meeting here at the Rocky Ridge Town Hall, where you were lucky to even get a seat. The main concern on their minds, a proposed data center.
6: This data center, the size of 20 Costco's, is supposed to be built right in front of my house.
5: Shelley Flake and her husband Taylor are with the group Mona Cares Neighbors for Responsible Growth. They say the county approved the conditional use permit for the data center in April, yet they only found out about it a couple of weeks ago, and other members of the public expressed similar sentiments.
7: We do our best to meet the needs of Juab County. I'm sorry if I've fallen short on that. I apologize.
5: Juab County Commission Chair Clint Painter says they did post about the data center in the three public places the state requires them to, but still apologized so many people didn't hear about it until very recently. What was largely a contentious and emotional meeting ended with a united applause when the commissioners all said they would look into whether they even have the power to revoke the data center's permit. In Rocky Ridge, Adam Small, KSL News Radio.
2: A federal appeals court has rejected the Ute Indian tribe's latest efforts to reclaim a massive stretch of land in eastern Utah. KSL News Radio's Eric Cabrera joins us live with the story. Eric?
8: Jeff, the Ute tribe argued rights and promises tied to the reservation land they gave up in Colorado more than a century ago carried over when they were moved onto reservation land here in Utah. And the stakes are huge. The broader lawsuit has sought control of roughly 1.5 million acres, along with claims for as much as $1 billion in compensation. The appeals court disagreed with the tribe on this land issue, ruling the law they're using doesn't allow the title to be transferred. I tapped BYU federal Indian law professor Michael Lynn Steele, and she says there's a bigger history behind today's ruling.
9: I think the United States and the state of Utah have a moral obligation to respect the treaties and the treaty promises that were made to tribes, the Utes, and all the other tribes.
8: It's still part of the Ute Reservation, and the tribe still has governing authority there, but the federal government holds the underlying title to 1.5 million acres. Live, Eric Cabrera, KSL News Radio.
2: Thanks, Eric. Maybe you see the smoke along I-80 at Redwood Road. That's a fire at a Salt Lake City electronics recycling company. It is sending toxic smoke toward nearby homes and drivers. Fire Captain Chad Jefferson says, this fire broke out just off Redwood Road and 300 South, sending a thick black plume of smoke into the air.
10: The contents of the fire are likely woods and cardboards as well as electronic recycling waste. So it smells bad. It is bad. Don't breathe it.
2: Don't breathe it. Jefferson suggests closing your windows if you're driving or live nearby. If you're outside and you're sensitive to polluted air, you should wear a mask, he says. Fire crews have gotten a new one under control in Utah County. The Petit Neat fire was spotted on Sunday near Nebo Loop Road in Payson. It's since spread to about 45 acres. Officials believe this one was human-caused. KSL News Time 304. Our top national story, investigators are piecing together what happened at Miami Airport Sunday. Five people on the ground were killed when an Amazon cargo plane overshot the runway. Here's ABC's Victor Oquendo.
11: The sheriff's office has identified the five victims killed in this crash. Their ages ranging from 47 to 75. One of those vehicles involved, that van carrying seven people, all from a cleaning company. And we have a statement from that company, Professional Ocean Service Corps, saying they are heartbroken by this unimaginable tragedy. Our employees are far more than the people who work beside us each day. They are family.
2: The pilot and co-pilot of that Airbus jet survived. They were the only two people on board the plane. The NTSB is investigating the case. One of Lindsey Clancy's lawyers went on Good Morning America today to shop for a presidential pardon.
12: Perhaps Donald Trump, who felt compelled to speak out about this case, may very well, Mr. President, I would hope that you would consider this young lady, the type of person she is, what she's been through, and consider a pardon.
2: A pardon. Kevin Reddington there, a lawyer for Lindsey Clancy. No word if there's been any response from the president or the White House. KSL News Time 305. KSL Sports. A new report from ESPN placed Utah the top of the list for an upcoming MLB team. Reporter Jeff Passan recently broke down the list of top contenders, and he was even joined by Governor Cox on his podcast.
13: We've already done the thing that is the hardest part to do. If you look at the A's moving to Las Vegas, the last thing they got done and the thing that almost killed that deal was they couldn't get a stadium done. We already did this. We did it a couple of years ago. I mean, we're so far ahead of this. The Miller Group is designing the actual stadium right now. They have the design partners. We know what this is going to be, what this is going to look like. It's going to take other municipalities and other states. It's a long time to catch up just on that piece alone.
2: Jeff Passan also wrote that there probably won't be any new teams till 2032, giving other cities time to catch up. KSL News Time 306. We have first look traffic on a Tuesday afternoon, Ricky Meese.
14: It is a Tuesday. I'm still trying to get used to it.
2: Wrap your head around it, right?
14: Yeah, but we have a typical afternoon drive kicking in. Southbound I-15 already filling in, slowing down Marion Midvale, and a disabled vehicle northbound I-15 approaching the 6th South exit. It's been moved over to the shoulder. Ricky Meese in the KSL Traffic Center.
2: My minute is on the way. Next, stay with us.

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3: 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The lazy, hazy days of summer are done. Labor Day's over, the kids are back in school, and life finally gets back to normal. But if you're feeling a little bit wistful about earlier sunsets and slightly cooler temperatures, chin up, buttercup. This is actually the best time of year, not only because the searing sun is turning down the heat, but because September, the world kicks back into gear, and the proof is right there on the calendar. This coming weekend, you have a host of exciting things to do in Utah. There's football, of course. In Salt Lake, you have the Greek Festival. Murray is hosting a peculiar mashup, their annual celebration of metal music, medieval mayhem, and meat. It's called Grill Fest, and if that's not your speed, you can also watch fish die. A lot of people will head to Strawberry, Jordanelle, and Causey Reservoirs, where it's Kokanee salmon season. Don't bring your pole. You don't fish for them, no. You go to watch them miraculously transform their bodies as they spawn and then go to fish heaven. Normally, these are sleek, silver Kokanee salmon, but come spawning season when they turn the lights down low and crank up the saucy music, these salmon quickly grow a hump on their backs. And they change color.
4: That's when they turn this really bright red color. And then they start to get soft and lose their skin tissue and become, quote, zombie fish, where they're still alive but barely. And
3: they spawn and die. Who can resist zombie fish porn? I mean, the beauty of nature. If you'd like a glimpse, there are specific places to watch the shallow water hijinks. Just Google it. Now, sure, maybe you weren't waiting all summer for this, but the fish were...
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3: All right, let's see if anything's fishy on the road. 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
6: If you're already hitting the highway trying to get home, delays are waiting for you. Southbound I-15 between 5300 South through Midvale. Another patch of busy, slow traffic approaching 114th South in Draper. Good speeds. Northbound I-15 is a straight shot from Draper to downtown. Even though we have a disabled vehicle now moved over to the shoulder before the 6 South exit. Good speeds on the east side freeways, I-215 and I-80. Getting into Davis and Weber counties, just one spot of heavy and slow traffic northbound I-15 approaching the north interchange. Eric?
7: We've got some usual westbound slowing 201 highway if you're heading out to Tooele County, for instance, going through Magna. We got road construction going on 80th West, so two lanes down to one. That means slowdowns back to 7200 West. Again, that's westbound on 201 southbound. On to the Mountain View corridor, that's slow, getting down to 3500 south, the usual spot of slowing there. Right now in Utah County, I-15 is moving along well, northbound and southbound throughout the entirety. It's time to get behind the mind. 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Eric Butler in the KSL Traffic Center.
1: Calling for highs to top in the low 80s today. Mostly sunny skies. Beautiful. I got a 58 overnight. Clear skies. Tomorrow, 85. Mostly clear. Going partly cloudy by Thursday with a high of 89. From the KSL Weather Center, I'm Matt Johnson.
3: 80 degrees in Salt Lake City. 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
3: 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The three things you need to know this hour first.
13: A woman in Vernal is now being charged with aggravated child abuse after police say she left her 3 and 6-year-old kids home alone with the stove on and a neighbor had to intervene after the house filled with smoke. I'm KSL News Radio's Heather Peterson.
3: Second, a federal appeals court has rejected the Ute Indian tribe's efforts to reclaim roughly 1.5 million acres in eastern Utah. Third, our biggest traffic trouble spot.
6: I'm looking at a live shot of a crash given to us by a KSL texter, and this is going to be in Taylorsville, 4700 South, 2700 West, and you do have lanes blocked. It's causing some backups. Also an accident for Davis County drivers, westbound Parish Lane near the I-15 junction. Ricky Meese in the KSL Traffic Center.
1: Beautiful blue skies today with highs in the low 80s. We'll be up near 90 later this week. I'm Matt Johnson.
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14: From ABC News, I'm Chuck Severson. The Pentagon's casualty database was just updated to reflect an additional 30 troops wounded in the war with Iran recently. That makes a total of 820 U.S. troops wounded. 18 others have been killed. This breaking news about the Iran war from ABC News senior Pentagon reporter Louis Martinez. U.S. officials confirm another air attack on Iranian oil tankers.
15: This would follow a pattern that began over the last week or so. And this past weekend, we saw that the United States attacked 3 tankers owned by, they said, the Islamic Revolutionary Guard Corps.
14: Iranian state-run media claimed today Iran captured an American underwater drone, touting it as one of the most modern unmanned and intelligent submarines. The price of Brent crude oil, the international standard, rose briefly to $99 a barrel today, then settled at $94, with investors concerned about a wave of air attacks on Saudi Arabian oil facilities by Iran-backed Houthi rebels. The British government announcing sanctions against businesses and those who do business with Israeli settlements in the West Bank. ABC's Lama Hassan in London.
16: It shows a significant shift in relations between the UK and Israel. This is definitely a reset of relations between this country and Israel. And the message that the British government wants to convey is this: we are serious about a two-state solution.
14: Ordered detained until trial in Frankfort, Illinois, Corey Walsh accused of murdering her two-year-old son in a case similar to Lindsay Clancy's. ABC's Aaron Katursky.
17: Witnesses also said that she had been texting as recently as 3-4 hours before she allegedly killed her own toddler about the Lindsay Clancy case.
14: Responding to President Trump's tariffs on Canadian imports, new tariffs by Canada on hundreds of American goods. Prime Minister Mark Carney.
18: This is about who we are as Canadians. It's about our livelihoods and the country we leave to our kids.
14: Listening to ABC News.
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19: Hey, I'm John Smith from 103.5 The Arrow, and I've got your music news in a minute. Bad Bunny just made Emmy history, and he did it in about 12 minutes. His Super Bowl halftime show won 7 Emmys on Saturday night, making it the most awarded Super Bowl halftime show ever. The show won on everything, from choreography and music direction to lighting, sound mixing, camera work, and directing, plus outstanding variety special live. Only the second halftime show to ever win that award, following Kendrick Lamar last year. This is a good opportunity for me to share that I was once nominated for an Emmy, but I didn't win, and I'm not at all bitter about it. That's Sir Tom Jones, says he's been fired from The Voice UK. He says he didn't want to leave because he loves doing the show and he loves the audience, but the show's network offered him a smaller role, and he's not exactly thrilled about that. He also delivered a perfect Tom Jones response, saying there's never a good time to fire an 86-year-old who's still pretty good at his job. I suppose that is unusual. Finally, Stevie Wonder going back 50 years to celebrate the anniversary of Songs in the Key of Life with a Fall World Tour, and he's promising to perform the entire album at every show. It's a pretty serious undertaking. To think, back in 1976, this was a time when Stevie Wonder was considering quitting music altogether. That is your music news in a minute or so here on KSL News Radio. Yeah. I'm John Smith reporting.
3: Tom Jones is 86 years old. His voice sounds like it's about 36 years old. I mean, he's doing great. KSL News Time 319. 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
6: I'm getting a better look of this crash in Centerville, and you do have lanes blocked with emergency crews westbound Parish Lane. It's going to be just west of I-15. I'll put it that way. At about Marketplace Drive to westbound, left lanes are blocked, and it looks like maybe an eastbound lane is also blocked. So you could see some backups in the area. But if you're on I-15, either direction between the North Interchange and Willard Bay, you're good to go. But northbound I-15 getting past downtown, we do have a disabled vehicle approaching 6 South over to the right, causing now a little bit of backup in the 1300 South area. And then more traffic filling in and slowing down northbound I-15 between 6 North and the North Interchange. Typical slowdowns have already appeared southbound I-15 in Salt Lake County from 4500 South into Sandy, almost to Draper at 114th South. All clear on your east side freeways, I-215 and I-80. Eric?
7: Getting a little bit busy already. Southbound Foothill Drive from Sunnyside down to 1700 South. You're heading away from the University of Utah. And delays are starting to form eastbound I-80 south of the airport as you go from Bangor Highway over to 215, that transition ramp through the construction zone to go south on 215. That's the main culprit for those slowdowns. I-15 in Utah County, meanwhile, normal travel times. Got a little bit of southbound slowing already. Mountain View Corridor heading down to SR 73. 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Eric Butler in the KSL Traffic Center.
1: KSL 7-day forecast is looking real nice this week. I got a high of 82, mostly sunny skies for today. Tomorrow, 85, a little bit warmer, mostly clear. We'll increase the cloud cover on Thursday due to a passing system, calling it partly cloudy with a high of 89. Partly cloudy, 87 on Friday. Saturday, 88. Partly cloudy again. Dropping down to 76 on Sunday. Partly cloudy skies. Sunshine with highs in the upper 70s by Monday. From the KSL Weather Center, I'm Matt Johnson.
3: If the forecast holds, we're not going to see 90 at all over the next 7 days. 81 in Salt Lake City, your seven-day forecast, brought to you by Performance Automotive Bountiful. 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
3: We are watching Utah's money. Oil prices are on the rise. International crude is once again nearing $100 a barrel, sitting at $97 today. In Utah, gas prices are holding mostly steady. You're going to pay just under $4.41 a gallon at the pump. 1,500 pounds of pork have been recalled for potential listeria contamination. That's from a Florida distributor, but it's been sent to multiple states across the U.S., including our neighbors up in Idaho. The Fed's going to make a decision about interest rates next week, and the prediction markets think that they're going to raise rates. It's about a 60% chance on Kalshi. If rates do go up, things like credit cards, car loans, and adjustable mortgages will likely cost a little bit more. Wall Street today, the Dow plunged 628 points. It closed at 52,786. The S&P down 45. The NASDAQ down 85 points. Today was the first day of boarding school for the future king. But his aunt and uncle are the ones who remain in the headlines. Here's ABC's Sherry Preston.
0: As Prince William and Kate walk their future heir to the throne, Prince George, to his first day of classes at Eton College, their in-laws, the Duke and Duchess of Sussex, a.k.a. Harry and Meghan, are said to be surprised by the way Buckingham Palace released that letter this week, making it clear they remain non-working royals. Sources say the couple were caught off guard because they were given no time to review or comment on the letter before it was released to the media. The question of who will pay for their security and whether they'll receive round-the-clock police protection is still being worked out. Sherry Preston, ABC News.
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6: Typical slowdown southbound I-15 in Salt Lake County. And this is as you're going from Murray at 4500 South into Draper at 114th South. Northbound I-15, spots of slowing from 2100 South to the North Interchange, and a crash causing delays both directions. Parish Lane in Centerville at about just west of I-15. Eric?
7: Northbound, southbound I-15, Utah County, looking good. 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Eric Butler in the KSL Traffic Center.
1: Calling for sunny skies today with a high of 82. Looks absolutely delightful. Tomorrow, 85, mostly sunny skies. We'll go to Thursday with the high of 89, partly cloudy skies. From the KSL Weather Center, I'm Matt Johnson.
3: Ogden, the temperature reading 79 degrees with sunshine. It's a bit warmer in Provo at 87, and warmer than that in St. George, sunshine and 95 degrees.
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3: Good afternoon. 3:30 at KSL. Jeff Kaplan here in Salt Lake City. We're at 81 degrees. KSL's top story. Utah Valley University students say the school didn't do enough after someone threatened violence on campus last week. KSL News Radio's Heather Peterson joins us live with the details. Heather.
29: People around 12:20 last Wednesday that she was going to shoot them near the Green Apartments. While police tried to track her down, Lake Ridge Junior High School nearby was put on a secure hold status, but UVU was not. Instead, students were emailed about what was going on, which sources tell KSL is alarming amid the calls for more security protocols in the wake of Charlie Kirk's murder on campus last year. UVU's new president, John Anderson, emailed students after the incident and said the suspect was apprehended about 2.5 hours after the threat was reported. And while he said in this situation, situation that ended safely. This situation did end safely, but they recognize the community's frustration with their communication, and they'll review their emergency response practices to see where they can improve. Reporting live, Heather Peterson, KSL News Radio.
3: A man was arrested in Ogden this week after police say he instructed his dog to attack someone. According to official documents, Benjamin Orlob says that his dog slipped off the leash and attacked a man. Police say Orlob had fled the scene before officers arrived, but the victim had a different story. He told officers that Orlob had told his dog to attack, leaving this man with major cuts on his arms, face, and head. A Utah woman found guilty of manslaughter and aggravated abuse of her elderly mother is now headed to prison. She got up to 30 years. KSL News Radio's Becky Bruce reports.
11: A jury found Lori Mears guilty on both felony charges earlier this summer. And today a judge sentenced her to 1 to 15 years on each of them to be served back to back. Mears was the main caregiver for her mother. Police first got involved when Mears' sister called for help in 2025. She'd gone to see their mother and found her covered in feces and suffering from multiple issues, including bed sores and sepsis. The woman died just 9 days later. In a statement, Salt Lake County DA Sim Gill said this was not a case of a stressed out caregiver making mistakes. This was outright neglect. Becky Bruce, KSL News Radio.
3: KSL News Time, 3:32. Our top national story, Canada's tariffs against the U.S. have taken effect. The retaliatory tariffs match the ones set by President Trump dollar for dollar. They impact billions of dollars of goods on both sides of the border, something Canada's Prime Minister Mark Carney said was an unfortunate escalation.
12: I don't believe in escalating the conflict. That's not constructive. But our tariffs are necessary to protect our workers, protect our companies, and our communities.
3: Prime Minister Carney says Canada's making changes to remove its economic reliance on the U.S. They're seeking closer ties to the European Union. In Ohio, a man has been charged with assault after lunging at a political candidate over the weekend.
13: After police say an armed man lunged at Ohio gubernatorial candidate Amy Acton during a campaign event.
14: Hi, Cleveland!
13: She's speaking out.
14: I am so thankful to our first responders and our state highway patrol and everyone who helped out the people who were injured.
13: Police say 38-year-old Patrick Havas pushed through the crowd toward Acton. Acton's security detail confronted him, Havas shoving two people to the ground in the process. Police say Havas was armed with two handguns and a set of brass knuckles.
3: That's ABC's Matt Rivers reporting. Governor Spencer Cox spoke about the attempted attack this morning, saying that he was horrified to hear about it, but he's grateful that Acton is okay, and he says it's part of a larger problem in the U.S.
15: I'm really concerned about our country because we are resorting to political violence. Threats against members of Congress have increased tenfold over the past decade.
3: The governor speaking on CNN saying there's never a reason for political violence, and the country can't afford to continue in this direction. The governor says it's time for everyone to learn to have conversations and compromise. If you live in Salt Lake County and you wish your polling location was closer, you may be in luck. KSL News Radio's Cameron Elliott with the story.
16: Lenny Chapman is the Salt Lake County clerk, and she told me their focus is making sure as many people as possible will be able to vote with ease. To do this, she's rolling out new in-person voting locations as well as adding ballot boxes. There are now 41 locations across the county where you can cast your vote, and Chapman says they are always open to hear from the public where a polling place is needed most.
3: According to Chapman, about 95% of Utahns voted by mail in 2024, but they'll still be expanding in-person locations for services like same-day registration. The Girl Scouts have announced two new cookies that are going to join next year's lineup, Patch Pal Cookies and Girl Scout Sparkables. You're wondering what they are. Sparkables are an allergy-friendly cookie, and Patch Pals are the Girl Scouts' first cookie for dogs. KSL News. Yeah. KSL News Time, 3:35. Ricky, Girl Scout cookies for dogs.
6: I know. Doggy biscuit. That's
3: genius.
6: Great.
3: It's genius.
6: Wonderful marketing behind that. Yeah. You got to hand it to them.
3: I mean, when the Girl Scout asks you, do you want to buy cookies, who says no to that?
6: I know.
3: Right?
6: I want to buy a dog just so I can get those cookies. So
3: don't you try them.
6: Well, for those who are on I-15, we are seeing some of the typical delays set in, but also slowing eastbound I-80 from Bangor to the West Belt and westbound on the 21st South Freeway. Freeway, and this is getting through Magna. You'll see slowdowns there. Ricky Meese in the KSL Traffic Center.
16: I mean, you know there are going to be reviews of these cookies where people are going to try the dog cookies, right?
6: They have to. Would you do it?
16: No. But I'm sure other people would. Stay here. My minute of news is on the way. Next.
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16: Mom, off to phys you go, and off they go. But how are these kids supposed to shine in subjects ranging from algebra to Shakespeare to the periodic table when they've spent the entire summer scrolling on TikTok, where you're hypnotized by a constant stream of dance moves, life hacks, music clips, 5 seconds long or less? This is what summer sounded like in your kids' AirPods. You ready?
22: If you want my-

0: it sounded like inside those earbuds. When you spend an entire summer changing topics 6 times a minute, it rots the mind, I tell you. And research bears this out. In the Wall Street Journal, Julie Jargon calls it TikTok brain, a condition where you crave instant gratification. The neurotransmitters demand that same dopamine release you get from sugar, drugs, and apparently TikTok. One reading expert says the app is basically a dopamine machine, an endless stream of funny and sad and exciting, and all it takes to get that high is a phone and a fingertip. But now the phone goes in the backpack, and it's time to concentrate on a half-hour lecture about the election of 1840. Polynomials. Adverbs, like in Ferris Bueller.
1: In 1930, the Republican-controlled House of Representatives, in an effort to alleviate the effects of the... Anyone?
0: So the first thing a TikTok tyke does upon getting to school is suffer withdrawal. Every 10 seconds, they're craving a hit of that sweet, sweet social media. And that is why I feel for the teachers, who summon the patients to soothe kids shaking off digital crack. Cold turkey. Teachers? Bless your hearts.
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0: 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Big on business, including sweep accounts. Love where you bank. Here's Ricky Meese.
3: Getting reports of a possible disabled vehicle southbound I-15 in the downtown area. So after North Temple, close to the I-80-201 junction. So we'll keep an eye out for that. But if you are headed southbound I-15 in Salt Lake County, slowdowns are waiting for you between 1300 almost to 33rd South, and then again Murray pretty much through Sandy to 114th South Draper northbound I-15. The first signs of traffic slowing down in that right lane at the Bangor Highway exit, and then more heavy and slow traffic northbound I-15, 2100 South to downtown, and again 6 North to the North Interchange. Nice and quiet to the east, I-215 and I-80. We do have some busy and slow traffic, and this is both directions of I-15 in Roy and Riverdale, and some delays southbound on Highway 89 as you're approaching the I-84 junction in South Weber. Eric?
4: Westbound 201 traffic slow going from 7200 west to 8000 west because at that intersection you've got road construction going on. Southbound Bangor getting busy now approaching California Avenue, and you'll be in the kind of slow and go mode all the way down to 3500 south, and that's also the stopping point for some delays on Mount View Corridor. Southbound getting down to 35th south. Down Utah County, I-15 looking good on the northbound side. Southbound, we're seeing a little bit of slowdowns from Pleasant Grove Boulevard down to 800 North in Orem. 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Eric Butler in the KSL Traffic Center.
5: The weather forecast is looking fantastic today. Look for a high of 82, mostly sunny skies, and less wind from what we saw over the weekend. 85, mostly sunny skies on Wednesday. Thursday, partly cloudy with a high of 89. You head into Friday, more upper 80s. From the KSL Weather Center, I'm Matt Johnson.
0: 81 degrees in Salt Lake City, 5 people dead in a Miami plane crash, and everybody's wondering how this could have happened. We're going to go in-depth coming up. Stay with us. This is Utah's news, traffic, and weather station.
6: Amanda, my daughter got married recently, and I really was excited because for the first time I felt comfortable in all of the photos. I let go of 70 pounds in 5 months on soda, and I've kept it off now for 3 years. Yeah. 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
6: then I felt comfortable in them. 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
7: And think about the holidays coming up. 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
9: Roughly 100 Juab County residents packed into a tiny room today to make one thing clear to their county commission. They do not want a data center built in the small town of Mona. I'm KSL News Radio's Adam Small.
0: Second, some students at UVU are frustrated that a suspect was on the loose on campus last week and all they got was an email. Third, our biggest traffic trouble spot.
3: We do have our typical delays setting in on southbound I-15 through Salt Lake County, especially going from Murray into Sandy. Plus, we've had an accident in Ogden, northbound Washington Boulevard at 22nd Street, and a texter with a heads up of a crash southbound Redwood Road near 7800 South. Ricky Meeson, the KSL Traffic Center.
10: Warming temperatures for majority of the week, and then a cool down for the weekend. I'm Matt Johnson.
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11: ABC News, I'm Chuck Sievertson. U.S. officials confirm another air attack on Iranian oil tankers today. ABC News senior Pentagon reporter Louis Martinez.
12: This would follow a pattern that began over the last week or so. And this past weekend, we saw that the United States attacked three tankers owned by, they said, the Islamic Revolutionary Guard Corps.
11: The Pentagon's casualty database has been updated to show an additional 30 troops wounded in the Iran war recently. That makes 820 U.S. troops wounded, 18 others killed. A U.S. official confirms the claim by Iranian state-run media that Iran captured an American underwater drone. The price of Brent crude oil, the international standard, briefly rose to $99 a barrel today before closing around $97. Investors concerned about a wave of air attacks on Saudi Arabian oil facilities by Iran-backed Houthi rebels. Ordered detained until trial in Frankfort, Illinois, Corey Walsh accused of murdering her two-year-old son. This is ABC News.
0: KSL News Time, 3:47. We're learning more about that Amazon cargo plane that ran off the runway at Miami Airport Sunday. The crash killed five people on the ground and injured more. ABC's Alex Stone joins us live now with the latest on the investigation. So, Alex, what do we know so far?
13: Well, we learned today, Jeff, the names and ages of the five victims who were killed. The oldest was 75 years old, the youngest 47, and they were in a van that was used to shuttle crews around to clean airplanes. You think when you pull up to the gate and the cleaners get on board, well, they move around the airport in shuttle vans, and they were where they should have been on a road area within the airport perimeter, moving around in the wrong place at the wrong time. As this plane came off the end of the runway, it went right through that van, killing five people who were inside. But the Boeing 767, the question now, why were they going so fast? The NTSB focused on their speed. It's clear they were coming in too quick. They ate up a ton of runway as they were trying to get the gear to touch down. The plane was doing what the plane is designed to do, and at that speed, fly. And it's pretty clear in the video to pilots that for whatever reason, the pilots were trying to get this thing on the ground and not do a go-around, where first the nose landing gear came down, the nose wheel, then it was the right main landing gear, and then for a while down the runway, the left was still up in the air, and then finally the left main landing gear came down. But in that sequence, without hitting the two main landing gear, it didn't activate, it appears, the thrust reversers or the spoilers, which would have been the braking mechanism on board. And so not only were they running out of runway anyway, where they finally touched down, but then they didn't have the slowing systems that they needed to stop and not go off the end of the runway. So the question the NTSB is going to be looking at, was there some kind of tailwind from thunderstorms in the area Did they have a mechanical problem? Was there something else going on? Or is this pilot error? Why did they not execute a go-around, as we know happens a lot every day all around the world, where pilots say this is an unstable approach, we're going to go around and try again? If they didn't think they could get the plane down safely, why didn't they go full thrust, get out of there, come around and do it again? For whatever reason, they didn't, and then they went off the end of the runway.
0: Yeah, I've seen all the Facebook investigators
13: blaming
0: the pilots without accounting for anything that might have been going on with the plane. But we are expecting an update in about an hour, is that right?
13: Yeah, they've delayed it again, so now it's going to be in about 2 hours, and we expect to learn more about the pilot's background, what their experience is. In a 767, it's typically going to be a fair amount of experience. And the NTSB, they are renewing their call for EMAS, which is a crushable concrete at the end of runways. About 70 airports have it, where it's like driving through sand and it stops an airplane, where when the landing gear goes into it, if you've got a runaway airplane, it just brings it to a stop. This one was going so fast, it may have just plowed right through it, but at least would have slowed it way down. They went about a quarter of a mile beyond the end of the runway, rolling across, hitting things on their way.
0: There's the latest on the air crash in Miami. ABC's Alex Stone joining us live. We'll hear more from the NTSB in about 2 hours. KSL News Time 3:50. 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Love where you bank. Here's Ricky Meese.
3: A slow ride southbound I-15 in Salt Lake County from downtown almost to 33rd South. And again between Murray at 45th South through Midvale. And then a few patches of busy traffic, Sandy and Draper. But speeds have actually improved a bit. Then northbound I-15 getting a little crowded and a little slow in that right lane trying to exit at Bangor Highway. But the bigger delays on northbound I-15 will stretch from 33rd South to the North Interchange. Still a quiet drive to the east, I-215 and I-80. In Davis and Weber counties, just a little bit of heavy and slower traffic both directions of I-15, Roy and Riverdale. Eric?
4: We still got some westbound slowing on the 201 highway, first approaching 7200 west, and then spots out to 8000 west where you had road construction, but that is starting to ease. We've got southbound slowdowns, Mountain View Corridor, going down to 35th South in West Valley City, and eastbound on I-80, south end of the airport. That's starting to stack up to go on that empty transition ramp to go southbound on 215 through the construction area. I-15, Utah County, the delays are limited to one spot right now at southbound, going by Pleasant Grove Boulevard. Nuclear energy might be coming to our state. Learn more about nuclear energy and what it can mean for you. 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Eric Butler in the KSL Traffic Center.
10: KSL's 7-day forecast. We are in the sweet spot, folks. Look for a high of 82 today. Sunshine tomorrow, 85. A little bit warmer, mostly sunny. Up near 90 degrees on Thursday, partly cloudy skies. Keeping it partly cloudy with a high of 87 by Friday. Saturday, we're going to go partly cloudy, 88, and then we'll drop it off on Sunday. Partly cloudy, 76, 79, and sunshine by Monday. From the KSL Weather Center, I'm Matt Johnson.
0: 81 degrees in Salt Lake City, picture perfect, wind at 13 miles an hour. 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The only thing wrong with today is the stock market. Stay here. The story's coming up.
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2: 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Novartis took a beating today after the pharmaceutical giant said their new drug to combat muscle wasting disorder failed in late stage trials. The stock fell 11%. Hunter Biden. Yes, that Hunter Biden has announced he's debuting his own meme coin. This cryptocurrency will be traded under the ticker laptop in reference to his controversies. On Wall Street today, nothing pretty. The Dow down 628 points. The S&P, though, fell only 45, and the NASDAQ was down 85 points. 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
3: BYU is 1-0 in 2026, but now the games are getting much more difficult. This week, BYU opens up Big 12 play with a matchup against the Arizona Wildcats on Saturday afternoon in Provo. Head coach Kalani Sitake was asked if it's strange to play such an early league game.
4: Not different. Our mindset going into the season has been that we want to be ready for 12 opportunities on the schedule and trying to create more. So that's what we're focused on. We want to take care of what we can control, which is making sure that we're ready and prepared. Obviously, we saw a game film with Arizona against NAU, but we also have, we're familiar with them. Really well-coached team.
3: BYU versus Arizona kicks off on Saturday at 1:30 p.m. with extended pregame coverage beginning at 10 a.m. right here on KSL. With Cougar Tracks, I'm Mitch Harper on your legacy home of the BYU Cougars, KSL News Radio.
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9: Slow down southbound I-15, particularly between 45th South Murray into Sandy at 106 South. Northbound I-15 slowdown stretching from 33rd South up to Warm Springs Road, and you're going to see speeds really slow down.

0: as you're leaving downtown up to Warm Springs. Eric?
1: We got southbound slowdowns, Bangor Highway south of the airport, going from about California Avenue past the 201 down to 35th South. Likewise, southbound slowing Mountain View Corridor down to 35th South in West Valley City. In Utah County, I-15 slowdowns are largely limited southbound to just going by Pleasant Grove Boulevard. 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Eric Butler in the KSL Traffic Center.
2: Traffic and weather together every 10 minutes on the nines. We're heading down to 59 degrees overnight. For tomorrow, mostly sunshine. Expect a high of 85, and it heats up to 89 for Thursday. That's as warm as it's going to get this week. It's 3:59.
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2: Good afternoon, 4 o'clock at KSL News Radio. I'm Jeff Kaplan. We're at 81 degrees. KSL's top story. A Vernal mom is facing child abuse charges. Police say she left her two young children home alone with the stove still on. KSL News Radio's Heather Peterson has details.
5: Court documents say the children in this case are 3 and 6 years old, and at the end of July, they ran out of their apartment hysterical and screaming for their mother because their apartment had filled with smoke. A neighbor responded and went in to find that the stove had been left on high, and there were burnt ribs and charred substance in a pot. Their mom, 28-year-old Lillian Orizabal, returned about 45 minutes after police arrived and admitted to them she had gone to the store and left the kids at home alone with a cell phone. Police noted that the kids were in serious emotional distress. She's now been charged with 2 counts of reckless aggravated child abuse. Heather Peterson, KSL News Radio.
2: A federal appeals court has rejected the Ute Indian tribe's efforts to reclaim 1.5 million acres in eastern Utah. KSL News Radio's Eric Cabrera joins us live with the story. Eric?
6: Jeff, and this goes back to promises the tribe says were never kept, including compensation involving mineral, water, and grazing rights worth up to $1 billion. The Utes tribe wants the underlying title to this land transferred from the federal government to the tribe. But BYU federal Indian law professor Michael Lynn Steele says it's important to understand what the court actually decided.
7: It's an oversimplification. This was really a technical decision about the nature of the ultimate title in the land. It is still a reservation.
6: And that's the key distinction. Steele says the tribe still has governing authority there. The Utes argued rights tied to promises made when they gave up reservation land in Colorado more than a century ago carried over to the Utah reservation. The court disagreed, ruling the law they're using doesn't allow the title to be transferred. Steele says the tribe could still ask the U.S. Supreme Court to take the case. Live, Eric Cabrera, KSL News Radio.
2: Thanks, Eric. Juab County commissioners met in a room packed full of angry people today because those people just found out there could be a data center built in their backyards. KSL News Radio's Adam Small was at the meeting.
8: About half this crowd was stuck standing against a wall or in the lobby of Rocky Ridge Town Hall, shoulder to shoulder, just to show their commissioners they do not want a proposed data center built in their small town of Mona, just about 15 minutes away from here.
9: You know Mona wouldn't like this.
8: The main complaint from many in the audience is that they say they didn't hear about this proposal until just a few weeks ago, even though the commission approved the data center's conditional use permit about 5 months ago.
2: The commission chair apologized for any role they may have had in the breakdown in communication, and they promised to look into whether they have the power to take away the data center's permit. KSL News Time, 4:03. Our top national story, the U.S. has struck multiple Iranian tankers today. It's a response to an attempted attack on a Navy ship. This is according to military sources speaking to multiple news outlets this afternoon. Iran is warning crews in oil tankers in Kuwait and Bahrain to leave or be targeted in response to the U.S. attacks. The British government has announced sanctions against businesses that support Israeli settlements in the West Bank. Foreign Secretary Ed Miliband says that they hope to pressure the Israeli government to commit to a two-state solution. Let's get more from ABC's Lama Hassan.
9: Ed Miliband using very strong language, saying, quote, ethnic cleansing is being carried out by settler terrorists, and says that the Israeli government is turning a blind eye to this. He said that today the UK is marking the beginning of a new approach to the conflict between the Israelis and the Palestinians, which he says not only calls out injustice and suffering, but also acts.
2: Israel closed the British consulate in Jerusalem in response. Ahead of the 25th anniversary of the 9/11 attacks on Friday, New York City has released thousands of pages detailing the air quality in the days, weeks, and months following the attack.
10: New York City officials knew the air quality around Ground Zero was hazardous in the months after 9/11, despite telling the public the air was safe. That's according to previously unreleased documents from 2001, indicating officials were concerned about potential lawsuits tied to chemical exposure. For years now, families of the victims of 9/11-related illnesses have demanded transparency from the city. Among those advocates, comedian Jon Stewart.
11: It's not just about going into the files and relitigating how we all knew what we knew was there. It's about the future.
10: Mike Dubusky, ABC News.
2: The fire at Ground Zero lasted for 99 days after the attack. Today is 988 Day. That's the number for the Suicide and Crisis Hotline. 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
2: 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KSL News Time 4:06. First look traffic. Ricky Meese is here. How goes the rush?
13: We have delays. Now, we had a texter reporting a disabled vehicle in traffic at I-15 after I-215, so I wasn't sure if it was the north or south interchange. I just don't see it. Doesn't mean it's not there. I just can't see it in the camera. But what I can see, a new crash in Magna eastbound on the 21st South Freeway near 7200 West, blocking a left lane and causing delays. Ricky Meese in the KSL Traffic Center.
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2: 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The lazy, hazy days of summer are done. Labor Day's over, the kids are back in school, and life finally gets back to normal. But if you're feeling a little bit wistful about earlier sunsets and slightly cooler temperatures, chin up, buttercup. This is actually the best time of year, not only because the searing sun is turning down the heat, but because September, the world kicks back into gear, and the proof is right there on the calendar. This coming weekend, you have a host of exciting things to do in Utah. There's football, of course. In Salt Lake, you have the Greek Festival. Murray is hosting a peculiar mashup, their annual celebration of metal music, medieval mayhem, and meat. It's called Grill Fest, and if that's not your speed, you can also watch fish die. A lot of people will head to Strawberry, Jordanelle, and Causey Reservoirs, where it's Kokanee salmon season. Don't bring your pole. You don't fish for them. No. You go to watch them miraculously transform their bodies as they spawn and then go to fish heaven. Normally, these are sleek, silver Kokanee salmon, but come spawning season when they turn the lights down low and crank up the saucy music, these salmon quickly grow a hump on their backs. And they change color.
17: That's when they turn this really bright red color. And then

0: and resist zombie fish porn. I mean, the beauty of nature. If you'd like a glimpse, there are specific places to watch the shallow water hijinks. Just Google it. Now, sure, maybe you weren't waiting all summer for this, but the fish were.
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3: We are starting to see traffic getting crowded and slow on I-215 South Belt. This is going westbound from about 20th East over to 1300 East in the Fort Union area. The East Belt still in good shape. And then westbound I-80, a little busy both it's both directions of I-80 approaching State Street. I-15 in Salt Lake County, crowded and slow as you've left downtown to 2100 South. More delays, Murray and Midvale, and again approaching and passing Bangor Highway and Draper. But it's northbound I-15 that's really bogged down this afternoon from 2100 South up to the North Interchange, with the worst slowing going from the 6 South area of downtown to 6 North in Davis and Weber counties. Not a bad drive, a little bit of busy traffic both directions of I-15, Roy and Riverdale, southbound Highway 89, delays from the Walmart to the I-84 junction. Eric?
4: And it looks like we've got pretty decent movement westbound over on the 201 highway if you're heading out to Tooele County. That is with the exception of something that's happening on the other direction. We've got a crash over on 201 eastbound. That is approaching. That's between 8,000 West and 7,200 West. And you've got a left lane blocked of the two left lanes. So anticipate some delays there if you're going from Magna into West Valley City. I-15 Utah County, northbound, southbound. We've got some slowing now approaching Linden on the southbound side. That starts right before Pleasant Grove Boulevard and northbound side. That's starts up just past 800 North. It's time to get behind the mind. 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Eric Butler in the KSL Traffic Center.
5: The weather forecast is looking fantastic today. Look for a high of 82, mostly sunny skies, and less wind from what we saw over the weekend. 85, mostly sunny skies on Wednesday. Thursday, partly cloudy with a high of 89. You head into Friday, more upper 80s. From the KSL Weather Center, I'm Matt Johnson.
0: 82 degrees in Salt Lake City. On the way on KSL News Radio, you're going to hear a little of what Governor Cox had to say on CNN. A little bit about disagreeing better and not pulling guns. Yeah, stay with us. 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
0: 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The three things you need to know this hour. First,
8: a federal appeals court has rejected the Ute Indian Tribe's effort to reclaim roughly 1.5 million acres in eastern Utah. I'm KSL News Radio's Eric Cabrera.
0: Second, a woman in Vernal is now being charged with child abuse after police say she left her 3 and 6-year-old kids at home alone with the stove on. Third, our biggest traffic trouble spot.
3: We do have crews blocking a left lane, working to clear a crash in Magma eastbound on the 21st South Freeway near 7200 West. You'll also see slowdowns southbound Bangor Highway between the I-80 junction down to 4100 South. Ricky Meese in the KSL Traffic Center.
9: Warm and windy today. The trend will hold for the first half of the weekend. I'm Kevin Eubank.
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10: From ABC News, I'm Chuck Severson. Breaking news minutes ago, Supreme Court Justice Brett Kavanaugh, who oversees Missouri federal courts, has denied the emergency appeal by Republicans seeking to preserve a GOP-favored U.S. House district's map for the November election. He did not explain his decision. The ruling is a win for U.S. officials confirm another air attack on an Iranian oil tanker today in the Persian Gulf. This after attacks on 3 Iranian tankers last weekend in response to an Iranian airstrike. The Iranians are touting a notable capture, says ABC News senior Pentagon reporter Louis Martinez.
11: We have confirmation from a U.S. official that, yes, appears that Iran is in possession of a drone that is called a large underwater drone. And in this case, the U.S. official telling us that it malfunctioned about a day ago and that it contained neither classified sonar nor radar equipment.
10: The Pentagon's casualty database has been updated to show an additional 30 troops wounded in the Iran war recently. That makes 820 U.S. troops wounded, 18 others killed. Potentially affecting gasoline prices, oil prices going up more. Global oil closing around $97 a barrel. Investors concerned about air attacks on Saudi Arabian oil facilities by Iran-backed Houthi rebels. Diesel fuel, which powers trucks that carry food and many other products, has been at a record high, says Gas Buddy senior analyst Patrick DeHaan.
12: At $5.87, diesel could now head closer to $6 a gallon. And these attacks could also delay the potential seasonal decline that we tend to see in gasoline. So Americans may not see much break at the pump when it comes to gasoline, and diesel still could continue to rise.
10: The British government announcing sanctions against businesses and those who do business with Israeli settlements in the West Bank. UK pressuring Israel for a two-state solution. 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
0: KSL News Time 4:18. We're hearing from Governor Spencer Cox after a recent attack on Ohio gubernatorial candidate Amy Acton. Speaking on CNN, Governor Cox condemned that attack and said that the rise in political violence is a big driving factor for his new book.
13: I was horrified to hear that report. Grateful to see the candidates both responding. Vivek Ramaswamy, with her opponent, I think responded appropriately as well. And that is to condemn this type of violence, this type of attempted violence. It's why I wrote the book. It's of course we had the highest profile political assassination in 50 years in Utah, almost a year ago when Charlie Kirk was assassinated, which was one of the things that compelled me to finish the work I had started several years before. And I'm really concerned about our country because we are resorting to political violence. Threats against members of Congress have increased tenfold over the past decade. Not 10%, 10 times the number of threats. That's what we're dealing with in politics right now. And look, we're celebrating 250 years of this incredible nation. We can't keep going going this direction. We have to try something different. And I truly believe that means that we don't have to compromise on our values. We don't have to compromise on the issues, but we do have to disagree respectfully and try to find ways to work together to solve the biggest problems facing Americans.
0: The governor says we can do better, and he truly believes that the answer to a lot of problems in the country could be solved with conversation and compromise. KSL News Time 419. 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
3: Your southbound drive, I-15 in Salt Lake County, seeing typical slowing between downtown and 2100 South. And then again, as you're approaching 45th South Murray, to about 106 south in Sandy, and then spots of slowing leaving Sandy going through Draper. Northbound I-15 is getting busy and slow, and that's as you've rounded the point of the mountain up to Bangor Highway with more slowdowns. Northbound I-15, 33rd south into North Salt Lake at the North Interchange. I-215 South Belt going westbound. Spots of slowing now scattered from about 20th East Cottonwood Heights over to State Street in Murray Midvale. And for the drive up north, we have some slowing southbound on Legacy now. And this is as you're leaving Farmington, going into Centerville for I-15 drivers. Most of the slowdowns that we have, it's southbound I-15 from just before the I-84 junction through Roy. Eric?
4: A westbound crash we've got over on the 201 highway. Actually, that's an eastbound crash. This is just before 7200 West, and it is blocking a left lane. So anticipate some heavy delays trying to get through the 7200 West intersection out in Magna. Of course, we do have your usual westbound slowdowns from Mountain View Corridor out to 7200 West. And prior to that, on the 201, that slow from I-15 over to 215. 215, both directions now slow between the 201 and the airport area up to about I-80, and that transition ramp from I-80 to go south on 215 through the construction, that's typically slow. In Utah County, brake tapping happening from American Ford 500 East down into Linden northbound at 1600 North, a little bit into Linden as well. 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Eric Leather in the KSL Traffic Center.
0: The 7-day forecast brought to you by Performance Automotive Bountiful, Kevin Eubank. If this was a perfect world, I'd be sitting under a tree right now enjoying the breeze, but instead, I'm behind a microphone introducing you.
9: Jeff, that still sounds like a perfect world, my friend. Come on now. There could be a lot worse things going on in life. 56 tonight will be the low. It's been a gorgeous day with sunshine and 80s, and tomorrow we'll do it again. Mostly sunny and 85 for the high. A little warmer Thursday, 89. We'll bring in some clouds on Friday, keep it in the upper 80s, and then south winds bump us up to 90 on Saturday. That's ahead of a cold front that will drop us into the 70s for Sunday and Monday. Good news is we're going to cool off. The bad news is it doesn't really come with any precipitation. It's just a dry cold front, but we'll definitely start next week a lot cooler than we'll finish this week.
0: Enjoy this one, right, Kevin? Right now in Salt Lake City, 82 degrees, KSL News Time 423.
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0: We're watching Utah's money. Amazon and Boeing stocks were both down today after that cargo plane crash in Miami. Officials say five people were killed on the ground. Investigators will be looking into the accident for the next week or so. The yen is losing value quickly. Japan's foreign reserves are falling at their quickest rate on record, dropping just over 6% during August, the fourth straight month of decline for the Japanese yen. Stock trading app Robinhood is partnering with Crypto.com. The deal allows Robinhood to launch more yes or no prediction contracts just in time for football season and the midterm elections. On Wall Street today, the Dow is down 628 points. It closed at 52,786. The S&P was down a mere 45 points and the NASDAQ fell 85. For years, travelers have been limited, you know, to taking a measly 3.4 ounces of liquid through the TSA at the airport. But now change could be coming. Listen.
21: TSA is considering letting pre-check members take water bottles through security. Administrator David Cummins says this is due to the agency's 3D bag screening tech.
22: It does have the ability to detect whether that's water in the bottle or not. And so we are going to be considering how we might introduce the ability to keep your water bottles through a pre-check lane in the coming months.
21: Cummins reiterated.
22: It would just be for the vetted pre-check population, and it would be just water bottles.
21: Claire McMichael, ABC News.
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3: Delays southbound I-15 and a little bit as you're approaching the I-80 201 junction, but most of them are waiting for you. Starting after 33rd South all the way into Bluffdale, northbound I-15 bogged down at the point to Bangor Highway with more delays stretching from 33rd South up to the North Interchange. Eric?
4: Got a crash southbound Bangor Highway. Left lane blocked approaching 70th South, so anticipate some delays if you're traveling southbound through West Jordan. I-15 Utah County right now. We do have some southbound slowing going by Pleasant Grove Boulevard northbound too. Same area. At UTA, we move your early mornings, your long days, your big plans. We move purpose. We move you. Plan your trip at rideuta.com. Eric Butler in the KSL Traffic Center.
9: It's been a beautiful day with tons of sunshine. Overnight lows will be in the 50s with afternoon highs mid to upper 80s for the next several days. Mostly sunny skies on Wednesday and Thursday, partly cloudy skies on Friday and Saturday. Some wind on Saturday will then cool us off behind a little cool front on Sunday back to the 70s. From the KSL Weather Center, I'm Kevin Eubank.
0: In Ogden, 80 degrees. It's a lot warmer in Provo at 89. St. George, even warmer. Sunshine, blue sky, and 95 degrees.
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0: Good afternoon. It's 4:30 at KSL. Jeff Kaplan here. We're at 82 in Salt Lake City, KSL's top story. Canada's tariffs against the U.S. are now in effect. News Nation's Kristen Esko reports.
5: Canada's retaliatory tariffs target $27.6 billion worth of imports from the U.S., with new rates of 15 to 50%. It comes after President Trump announced 50% tariffs on many Canadian products, ranging from wine and natural honey to hockey sticks and cement. President Trump threatened Monday to block sales of jets made by Canadian aircraft manufacturer Bombardier in the U.S., writing in a Truth Social post, quote, "If they want our market, they must build here and stop treating America like a piggy bank."
0: Canada's Prime Minister Mark Carney says his country will be working more with the EU, the European Union, in the future and reducing its reliance on U.S. trade.
6: That pivot will come at a cost. There's always a cost to action, but it doesn't come close to the cost of standing still. This is about who we are as Canadians. It's about our livelihoods and the country we leave to our kids.
0: University of Tennessee professor of economics Dr. Michael Kofod says that this could have a huge impact on trade around the globe.
7: The United States and Canada have always had a very linked economies. And because of that link, they've always been able to get probably the best deals working together, that essentially North America becomes a large free trade zone. And one thing that Canada said is that because the United States is no longer a reliable trade partner, they're going to look elsewhere.
0: He tells inside sources that these tariffs are now hitting consumers on both sides of the border. The secretary of the Smithsonian is stepping down. Lonnie Bunch says he's going to retire the end of 2026 after a challenging year fighting changes made by the Trump administration. Bunch says he was not pressured to retire, but says it's been a stressful time and he's ready to move on. Kentucky Senator Mitch McConnell is reportedly set to return to Congress next week. That's when the Senate reconvenes. Congressman James Comer says he expects that McConnell will be back.
8: I have not talked to Leader McConnell. I've talked to his staff, many of whom are from my district originally, and they have all said it's their goal for Senator McConnell to be here when the Senate comes in next week.
0: McConnell has been absent from the Senate since he was hospitalized after a fall and pneumonia in mid-June. His office gave an update last month saying that he'd returned to his Kentucky home from rehab. There are more places to vote in person in Salt Lake County this election year. KSL News Radio's Cameron Elliott has the details.
10: During the last presidential election, there were 34 places in Salt Lake County you could cast your vote. This November, that number will increase to 41. The Salt Lake County Clerk Lanny Chapman told me they're bumping the number of polling places across the county to get the largest number of votes they can to the polls.
11: We wanted to make sure that all eligible voters have a meaningful and convenient way to participate in this November's election.
10: Chapman told me Utah is still a very mail-in heavy state, with about 95% being cast that way in 2024. But they will also be boosting the number of in-person voting places to meet the demand for services like same-day registration. Cameron Elliott, KSL News Radio.
0: Utah Valley University says they hear the community's frustration about their emergency protocols. This after students were sent an email about a potentially armed suspect on campus. KSL News Radio's Heather Peterson with the story.
12: Last Wednesday, just after noon, Orem and UVU police were looking for a woman who had reportedly threatened to shoot a group of people near the Green Apartments and was walking on campus. Concerned citizens tell KSL that while a nearby middle school was on secure protocol, UVU students were only emailed about the threat. The suspect was safely apprehended 2.5 hours later, but still people have expressed frustration that there was no lockdown or emergency alert, especially in the aftermath of the shooting of Charlie Kirk on campus last year.
0: UVU's president emailed students the next day saying they recognized people were worried and uncertain about how things unfolded. They say they'll continue to review their emergency response practices and learn from every situation. A woman convicted of elder abuse and manslaughter this summer and the death of her own mother will go to prison for 30 years. KSL News Radio's Becky Bruce with the story.
13: Lori Mears was her mother's main caregiver in 2025 when her sister came to see their mother and realized she was in bad shape. Police got called to the hospital to respond after the sister reported finding the elderly woman covered in feces and suffering from bed sores. She was diagnosed with sepsis and died 9 days later.
0: In a statement released after today's sentencing, the Salt Lake County DA, Sim Gill, said this is not just a caregiver's mistake, but outright neglect. The Church of Jesus Christ of Latter-day Saints has just announced the dates when additional tickets to the Salt Lake Temple Open House will be available. A release from the church says visitors can reserve their spot starting 6 o'clock Mountain Time September 15th and again on October 1st. The first batch of tickets were all reserved in less than 24 hours. KSL News Time 4:36. First look traffic. Ricky Meese is here. What's going on?
14: We've got a couple of crashes. One is in Magna, eastbound on the 21st South Freeway near 7200 West. It's still there to the left. And an accident in West Jordan, southbound Bangor near 70th South. That's being moved to the shoulder, but it is adding to the delays backing into Taylorsville. Ricky Meese in the KSL Traffic Center.
0: And my minute of news is on the way. 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
0: 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Oh, to be a teacher, to shape young minds. The kids are heading back to school. Proud parents expect good grades, hope for the best, and celebrate freedom. Mom, off to phys you go, and off they go. But how are these kids supposed to shine in subjects ranging from algebra to Shakespeare to the periodic table when they've spent the entire summer scrolling on TikTok, where you're hypnotized by a constant stream of dance moves, life hacks, music clips, 5 seconds long or less? This is what summer sounded like in your kids' AirPods. You ready? If you want my

0: that's what it sounded like inside those earbuds.
1: When you spend an entire summer changing topics six times a minute, it rots the mind, I tell you. And research bears this out. In the Wall Street Journal, Julie Jargon calls it TikTok brain, a condition where you crave instant gratification. The neurotransmitters demand that same dopamine release you get from sugar, drugs, and apparently TikTok. One reading expert says the app is basically a dopamine machine, an endless stream of funny and sad and exciting, and all it takes to get that high is a phone and a fingertip. But now the phone goes in the backpack, and it's time to concentrate on a half-hour lecture about the election of 1840. Polynomial.
2: Yeah, well, the family
1: like
2: says
1: in Ferris Bueller.
3: In 1930, the Republican-controlled House of Representatives, in an effort to alleviate the effects of the... Anyone?
1: So the first thing a TikTok tyke does upon getting to school is suffer withdrawal. Every 10 seconds, they're craving a hit of that sweet, sweet social media. And that is why I feel for the teachers who summon the patients to soothe kids shaking off digital crack cold turkey. Teachers, bless your hearts.
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2: Speeds are improving on the South Belt going westbound on I-215. It's still a little busy in the Fort Union area, but overall looking much better. Still a problem-free drive, I-215's East Belt and on I-80 in the Valley and in Parley's Canyon. I-15 in Salt Lake County, typical delays. Most of them will go between 33rd South down through Draper just after Bangor Highway. Northbound I-15 bogged down at the point into Draper at the Bangor exit, and again from just before 2100 South to the North Interchange in North Salt Lake. Now, in Davis County, we've had some slowing. You're moving, you're just not moving at the posted limit. A lot of it is due to construction northbound on Legacy going through Bountiful and Centerville. For Weber County drivers, it's still bogged down and slow southbound Highway 89 from the Walmart to the I-84 junction and southbound I-15 starting after 31st Street in Ogden through Roy. Eric?
5: Outbound slowing Bangor Highway as you go from California Avenue down to 35th South. Now, a little further down the line, you got a crash just before 70th South and West Jordan. That's really backing things up. It was blocking the left lane. The backups start back at just before 54th South in Taylorsville. You got southbound slowing Mountain View Corridor down to 35th South. And another crash eastbound over on the 201 Highway right before 7200 West. That's causing slowdowns back to 8000 West. Turning our attention to Utah County, we've got northbound brake tapping going on from 800 North on I-15 up to right in the mid portion of Linden before you get to Pleasant Grove Boulevard. On the southbound side, those delays start before Pioneer Crossing, and that will continue as you go down to Linden as well. The 10th annual My Gluten-Free World Expo is being held September 25th and 26th at the Mountain America Expo Center in Sandy. 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Eric Butler in the KSL Traffic Center.
6: Beautiful sunny weather today, and the trend will continue tonight. Clear and 56, 85 and sunny during the day on Wednesday. Mostly sunny and 89 on Thursday. Upper 80s and low 90s Friday, Saturday. We'll bring in some clouds on Saturday, and then we'll see a little cold front go by for Sunday. That'll drop our temperatures back to the 70s. From the KSL Weather Center, I'm Kevin Eubank.
0: And in Salt Lake City, 82 degrees. There's a new development in the murder of a Salt Lake City radio host. We have details in depth coming up. 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
0: 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The three things you need to know this hour. First,
11: some at Utah Valley University are frustrated that they were only emailed about a suspect being loose on campus last week. And while the situation ended safely, UVU's president says they'll continue to review and improve their emergency response protocols. I'm KSL News Radio's Heather Peterson.
0: Second, roughly 100 Juab County residents packed a tiny room today. They wanted to make one thing clear to county commissioners: they do not want a data center built in the small town of Mona. Third, our biggest traffic trouble spot.
2: We are seeing some of the typical slowdowns westbound on SR-73 Quarry Ride Highway, starting from Mountain View out to the ranches. But eastbound also seeing delays from Eagle Mountain Boulevard over to Mountain View. Also, some heavy and slow traffic in Tooele County. Southbound SR-36 Main Street from Erta down to about 10th North. Ricky Meese in the KSL Traffic Center.
6: Plenty of sunshine today and the trend continues. I'm Kevin Eubank.
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12: ABC News, I'm Chuck Sievertson. A win for Democrats. Supreme Court Justice Brett Kavanaugh, who oversees Missouri federal courts, has denied the emergency appeal by Republicans seeking to preserve a GOP-favored U.S. House districts map for the November election. He did not explain his decision. Oil prices going up more, investors concerned about air attacks on Saudi Arabian oil facilities by Iran-backed Houthi rebels. And for the fuel which powers trucks.
13: We are seeing wholesale prices increase again for the price of diesel, which just over the weekend hit new all-time records.
12: Gas Buddy senior analyst Patrick DeHaan. Breaking news, U.S. officials confirm air attacks on five Iranian oil tankers today in the Persian Gulf. This after attacks on three Iranian tankers last weekend in response to Iranian airstrike. A U.S. official confirms what Iranian media have claimed today, that Iran captured a large underwater American drone. This is ABC News.
0: KSL News Time, 4:47. The family of murdered Salt Lake City radio host Gabby Ramos is speaking out against a plea deal for the suspect. KSL TV's Garna Mejia spoke to the family, and she brings us the details.
14: Yeah, well, the family says they want the full weight of justice to send the message that intimate partner violence will not be tolerated and will be prosecuted to the full extent of the law. Gabby Ramos was a Spanish language radio host. Her full name was Gabriela Cifuentes. She was murdered back in October of 2021. Her boyfriend, 39-year-old Manuel Burciaga Perea, shot her multiple times before killing her in front of her family, allegedly. Ramos's family was expecting his trial next month, but now say prosecutors are considering a plea deal that would bring down the aggravated murder charge to murder and could potentially dramatically lower his time in prison by 10 years or so. We spoke with Ramos's sister and brother-in-law who witnessed a horrific incident. They're collecting letters asking the judge and prosecution to reconsider that plea deal.
15: We're really sad about the decision. So the aggressor, they think they can get away playing with the system, and it's not fair because the community doesn't feel safe.
16: After the murder, Burciaga fled to his native country of Mexico. He was extradited back to the U.S. in May of 2023. With this year's tragic cases, four women murdered by their partners in Utah, family members say it's important that those responsible be held fully accountable. Now, we spoke with the DA's office, and unfortunately, they tell us that because this is an active case, they cannot comment outside of the courtroom because it could jeopardize their proceedings inside the courtroom. Now, there is a hearing coming up on Thursday where we'll likely get a better idea of what's going to happen next in this case.
0: The very latest there from KSL TV's Garna Mejia. KSL News Time 449. 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Love where you bank. So, Ricky, what's going on?
2: I'm looking at this disabled vehicle in traffic in Midvale, southbound I-15, after 7200 South. And it's definitely adding to the delays that we have backing through Murray, even though it's out of traffic on the left shoulder. Even when you're past that, you're still going to see heavy and slow traffic, Sandy and Draper. Northbound I-15 bogged down with delays, and speeds are a variety, heavy and slow to almost slow and go and stop and go. And that's scattered from 33rd South to the North Interchange. A little bit of busy and slow traffic. Westbound I-80 coming out of the mouth of Parley's Canyon to Foothill or I-215. Heavy delays setting in, and you're moving just not at the speed limit. This is northbound on Legacy due to road work with lane restrictions, Woods Cross into Centerville. I-15 in Davis County, a little slow. Northbound I-15 in Clearfield by SR-193, 7 South. And southbound I-15, still a little bogged down, Weber County from the I-84 junction through Roy. Eric?
5: Rolling along pretty well, southbound 15 from Point of the Mountain down to Lehigh's Main Street. A little bit of slowing at 2100 North, but then at Main Street, things start slowing down for a considerable distance. You won't get back up to a normal pace till you get over to 1600 North and Orm, and that's where the northbound delays start on I-15 Utah County, and that'll last up past Pleasant Grove Boulevard. Southbound slowing Mountain View Corridor from 2100 North down to SR-73. That's pretty slow. Bankator Highway still slow between Taylorsville and West Jordan because of a crash at 70th South, and the slowdown start well before 5400 South in Taylorsville. It's time to get behind the mine. 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Eric Butler in the KSL Traffic Center.
6: KSL 7-day forecast is looking great. We've got a little cool down coming at the end of the 7-day, but ahead of it, a little bit of a warm up. Tonight, 56, 85, and mostly sunny on Wednesday, 89 on Thursday, upper 80s and low 90s on Friday, Saturday. The cool down will come on Sunday. A little dry cold front goes by and drops us into the mid 70s. From the KSL Weather Center, I'm Kevin Eubank.
0: In Salt Lake City, we're at 82 degrees. 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Not a great day on Wall Street. We have the details on the way. Stay here.
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4: We're watching Utah's money. The Fed will make a decision about interest rates next week, and the prediction market users think they're going to raise rates. It's about a 60% chance, according to Kalshi. If rates do go up, things like credit cards, car loans, and adjustable mortgages will all cost a little more. 1,500 pounds of pork have been recalled because of potential listeria contamination. It's from a Florida distributor, but it's been sent to multiple states across the country, including our neighbors to the north up in Idaho. Oil prices are still on the rise. Brent crude was once again nearing $100 a barrel, sitting at 97 at day's end. Utah gas prices holding steady, just less than $4.41 a gallon. On Wall Street, the Dow plunged 628 points. The S&P down 45, the NASDAQ losing 85 points.
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13: Southbound I-15, we do have some of the usual delays in Salt Lake County. Most of it stretching from just before 45th South through Midvale. And again, a heavy and slow drive, Sandy and Draper. Northbound I-15, a little bogged down between South Salt Lake up to just past the North Interchange, and delays with road work. Northbound Legacy Parkway leaving Woods Cross into Centerville. Eric?
14: The ramp from eastbound I-80 south of the airport to go south on 215. That is slow, and that's also slow for westbounders too, coming from I-80 through that construction zone. It clears up as you have to get past California. You got northbounds going from California up to I-80. Down in Utah County, I-15 southbound slowdowns largely between Lehigh's Main Street and Linden. That'll get better just past Pleasant Grove Boulevard. 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Eric Butler in the KSL Traffic Center.
4: Down to 59 degrees overnight for tomorrow. It's going to be pleasant, 85 with

0: sunshine. Then it heats up to 89 on Thursday. And that's about as warm as it's going to get this week. No hotter than 89.
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0: Good afternoon. This is the 5 o'clock report. 20 minutes of uninterrupted news, commercial free. I'm Jeff Kaplan, KSL's top story. Residents of a small town in Juab County are making it clear to their elected leaders they do not want a data center in their backyards. KSL News Radio's Adam Small was at a fiery public meeting today.
3: Roughly 100 Juab County residents, primarily people from the small town of Mona, all gathered on the steps of their own city hall this morning before driving their cars and even riding horses to the county commission meeting here at the Rocky Ridge Town Hall, where you were lucky to even get a seat. The main concern on their minds, a proposed data center.
4: This data center, the size of 20 Costco's, is supposed to be built right in front of my house.
3: Shelley Flake and her husband Taylor are with the group Mona Cares Neighbors for Responsible Growth. They say the county approved the conditional use permit for the data center in April, yet they only found out about it a couple of weeks ago, and other members of the public expressed similar sentiments.
5: We do our best to meet the needs of Juab County. I'm sorry if I've fallen short on that. I apologize.
3: Juab County Commission Chair Clint Painter says they did post about the data center in the three public places the state requires them to, but still apologized so many people didn't hear about it until very recently. What was largely a contentious and emotional meeting ended with a united applause when the commissioners all said they would look into whether they even have the power to revoke the data center's permit. In Rocky Ridge, Adam Small, KSL News Radio.
0: A federal appeals court has rejected the Ute Indian tribe's latest effort to reclaim a massive stretch of land in eastern Utah. KSL News Radio's Eric Cabrera joins us live with the story. Eric?
6: Jeff, the Ute tribe argued rights and promises tied to reservation land they gave up in Colorado more than a century ago carried over when they were moved onto reservation land here in Utah. And the stakes are huge. The broader lawsuit has sought control of roughly 1.5 million acres, along with claims for as much as $1 billion in compensation. The appeals court disagreed with the tribe on this land issue, ruling the law they're using doesn't allow the title to be transferred. I tapped BYU federal Indian law professor Michael Lynn Steele. She says there's a bigger history behind today's ruling.
7: I think the United States and the state of Utah have a moral obligation to respect the treaties and the treaty promises that were made to tribes, the Utes, and all the other tribes.
6: It's still part of the Ute Reservation, and the tribe still has governing authority there, but the federal government holds the underlying title to 1.5 million acres. Live, Eric Cabrera, KSL News Radio.
0: There was fire outside an electronics recycling company in Salt Lake City today. It sent toxic smoke toward nearby homes and to drivers on I-80. Fire Captain Chad Jefferson says this one broke out just off Redwood Road and 300 South. It sent a thick black plume of smoke into the air.
8: The contents of the fire are likely woods and cardboards as well as electronic recycling waste. So it smells bad. It is bad. Don't breathe it.
0: Jefferson suggested you should close your window if you were driving or lived nearby. If you're outside and sensitive to polluted air, they were saying wear a mask. This is the second time this year a fire broke out at the same company. Our top national story, investigators are piecing together what happened at Miami Airport Sunday. Five people on the ground were killed when an Amazon cargo plane overshot the runway. Here's ABC's Victor Akendo.
9: The sheriff's office has identified the five victims killed in this crash. Their ages ranging from 47 to 75. One of those vehicles involved, that van carrying seven people, all from a cleaning company. And we have a statement from that company, Professional Ocean Service Corps, saying they are heartbroken by this unimaginable tragedy. Our employees are far more than the people who work beside us each day. They are family.
0: The pilot and co-pilot of that plane survived. They were the only two people on that Boeing jetliner. The NTSB is investigating the cause. One of Lindsey Clancy's lawyers went on Good Morning America today to shop for a presidential pardon.
10: Perhaps Donald Trump, who felt compelled to speak out about this case, may very well, Mr. President, I would hope that you would consider this young lady, the type of person she is, what she's been through, and consider a pardon.
0: Kevin Reddington there, a lawyer for Lindsey Clancy. No word if there's been any response from the president or the White House. A mother in Illinois is appearing in court today, accused of murdering her two-year-old son. Authorities say Corey Walsh attempted self-harm after her toddler was found in her home unresponsive. Her attorney says she had a psychotic episode, not unlike Lindsey Clancy's case. Here's ABC's Aaron Katursky.
11: Witnesses also said that she had been texting as recently as 3-4 hours before she allegedly killed her own toddler about the Lindsey Clancy case. Now, was she doing that because she was just, like millions of people around the country, interested? Or was, as her attorney says, she having a psychotic episode and maybe reaching out to find some kind of answer for what she herself was going through? We don't know.
0: More questions than answers about Corey Walsh, now accused of murdering her own two-year-old son. KSL News Time 5:06. First look traffic on the 5 o'clock report. Here's Ricky Meese.
12: We do have a disabled vehicle, another one this afternoon. It's now out of traffic at the 201 junction, about 9th West. It's in the Gore area, so it's not really causing any kind of problems, but slowing on the westbound side of the 21st South Freeway, I-15 to the West Belt. Eastbound I-80, seeing a slow drive with heavy traffic in that right lane from Bangor Highway to I-215. Ricky Meese in the KSL Traffic Center.
0: 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KSL Sports. A new report from ESPN placed Utah at the top of the list for an MLB team. Reporter Jeff Passan recently broke down the top contenders, and he was even joined by Governor Cox on his podcast.
13: We've already done the thing that is the hardest part to do. If you look at the A's moving to Las Vegas, the last thing they got done and the thing that almost killed that deal was they couldn't get a stadium done. We already did this. We did it a couple of years ago. I mean, we're so far ahead of this. The Miller Group is designing the actual stadium right now. They have the design partners. We know what this is going to be, what this is going to look like. It's going to take other municipalities and other states a long time to catch up just on that piece alone.
0: Passan also wrote that there probably won't be any new teams till 2032, which actually gives other cities time to catch up, given Utah's head start. A great opening weekend for BYU football. The Cougars blowing out Utah Tech 63-7, but it wasn't enough to keep their spot in the AP rankings. The newest poll has been released. It shows BYU falling to the number 15 spot. That's down one from last week. The opposite story for Utah, though. The Utes moved from number 21 to number 20 after their huge win last week. Fire crews have gotten a new fire under control in Utah County. The Petite Neat fire was spotted on Sunday near Nebo Loop Road in Payson. It has spread to 45 acres. Officials believe this one is human-caused. KSL News Time 5:08. If you're having a mental health crisis, do you know what resources are available? Well, a great place to start is to call 988. KSL News Radio's Reagan Edelman here.
14: Today is actually 988 Day. That's the Suicide and Crisis Hotline, and the Huntsman Mental Health Foundation says it can help anyone, no matter what you're going through.
15: You define what that crisis is and why you need help. It doesn't have to be because you're thinking of ending your life. Call us again. We're going to talk to you. We're going to listen to you, most importantly. So we're going to hear what you have to say, where you are, and you're going to leave that conversation feeling a little bit better and certainly much more hopeful.
14: Rebecca Hyde is the Community Crisis and Intervention Support Services Director. She tells Inside Sources that as the suicide death rate continues to go up, these resources are more important now than ever before. Reagan Edelman, KSL News Radio.
0: 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Be a part of changing what's possible for mental health. 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
16: 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The lazy, hazy days of summer are done. Labor Day's over, the kids are back in school, and life finally gets back to normal. But if you're feeling a little bit wistful about earlier sunsets and slightly cooler temperatures, chin up, buttercup. This is actually the best time of year, not only because the searing sun is turning down the heat, but because September, the world kicks back into gear, and the proof is
0: is right there on the calendar. This coming weekend, you have a host of exciting things to do in Utah. There's football, of course. In Salt Lake, you have the Greek Festival. Murray is hosting a peculiar mashup, their annual celebration of metal music, medieval mayhem, and meat. It's called Grill Fest, and if that's not your speed, you can also watch fish die. A lot of people will head to Strawberry, Jordanelle, and Causey Reservoirs, where it's Kokanee salmon season. Don't bring your pole, you don't fish for them, no. You go to watch them miraculously transform their bodies as they spawn and then go to fish heaven. Normally, these are sleek, silver Kokanee salmon, but come spawning season when they turn the lights down low and crank up the saucy music, these salmon quickly grow a hump on their backs. And they change color.
17: That's when they turn this really bright red color. And then they start to get soft and lose their skin tissue and become, quote, zombie fish, where they're still alive but barely. And
0: they spawn and die. Who can resist zombie fish porn? I mean, the beauty of nature. If you'd like a glimpse, there are specific places to watch the shallow water hijinks. Just Google it. Now, sure, maybe you weren't waiting all summer for this, but the fish were...
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12: We do have a new accident northbound I-15, and this is going to be on after 6 North, but well before Warm Springs Road, even though it's moved out of traffic. It is part of the slowing that stretches from 2100 South through North Salt Lake, just past the North Interchange. Southbound on I-15, delays remain starting after 33rd South to 90th South and again in Draper. We also have a crash in Murray. This is going to be on the exit ramp from southbound I-15 at 53rd South over to the shoulder. If you're headed northbound on Legacy Parkway, it is jammed up and slow. Road work taking up a lane of travel, and so expect a delayed drive northbound on Legacy, Woods Cross, and into Bountiful. Southbound I-15 in Weber County, crowded and a little slow as you go from Riverdale Road at the I-80 near the I-84 junction through Roy. Over to the east, looking pretty good. I-215's east and south belts. But westbound I-80, a little busy coming out of the mouth of Parley's Canyon. And again, as you're near State Street. Eric?
18: Well, we've been telling you about the crash eastbound on 201 Highway right at 7200 West, just before it. That's causing some delays. Now there's a disabled vehicle much further east. This is also eastbound right before I-15. But really, all the delays on the 201 are westbound. Starts from I-15 going over to 215. And then you've got it from Mountain View Corridor out to Magna, past 7200 West. You've got southbound slowing Mountain View Corridor heading down to 3500 South. That's normal stuff there. I-15 in Utah County, the slowdown start right before Lehigh's Main Street, continue down to Linden. Northbound slowing 1600 North up to American Fork, and you've got significant southbound delays Mountain View Corridor, 2100 North and Lehigh down to SR-73. It's time to get behind the mind. 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Eric Butler in the KSL Traffic Center.
19: As we head through the 5 o'clock hour, temperatures will be in the low 80s under sunny skies, and we'll stay there for 6 and 7 o'clock, upper 70s for 8, mid-70s for 9, and low 70s by 10. Ultimate lows will be in the mid-50s under clear skies. With your hourly forecast on the 5 o'clock report, I'm Kevin Eubank.
0: 82 degrees sunset tonight at 7:47, suns up in the morning at 7:02 a.m. KSL News Time. 514, a vernal mother is now facing child abuse charges. Authorities say she left her 3 and 6-year-olds unattended at home with the stove on. KSL News Radio's Heather Peterson with the story.
20: A neighbor first responded after charging documents say the apartment had filled with smoke, and the young kids ran out hysterically crying, hair wet with tears, screaming for their mom as they pointed to their apartment. The neighbor went in and turned off the stove, which was left on high with food burning. Their mother, 28-year-old Lillian Orizabal, came back 45 minutes after police arrived. Charging documents say she admitted to them that she left the kids home alone with a cell phone while she went to the store. Authorities noted that the kids were in serious emotional distress.
0: The Uinta County Attorney's Office has charged her with 2 counts of reckless aggravated child abuse. A Utah woman found guilty of manslaughter and abuse of her elderly mother is headed to prison for up to 30 years.
20: A jury found Lori Mears guilty on both felony charges earlier this summer. And today a judge sentenced her to 1 to 15 years on each of them to be served back to back. Mears was the main caregiver for her mother. Police first got involved when Mears' sister called for help in 2025. She'd gone to see their mother and found her covered in feces and suffering from multiple issues, including bed sores and sepsis. The woman died just 9 days later. In a statement, Salt Lake County DA Sim Gill said this was not a case of a stressed out caregiver making mistakes. This was outright neglect. Becky Bruce, KSL News Radio.
0: KSL News Time, 5:15. The three things you need to know this hour first.
20: A woman in Vernal is now being charged with aggravated child abuse after police say she left her 3 and 6-year-old kids home alone with the stove on and a neighbor had to intervene after the house filled with smoke. I'm KSL News Radio's Heather Peterson.
0: Second, a federal appeals court has rejected the Ute Indian tribe's efforts to reclaim roughly 1.5 million acres in eastern Utah. Third, our biggest traffic trouble spot.
2: Not sure if this is a crash, a disabled vehicle, or a possible vehicle fire, but we do have traffic jammed up southbound I-15 at the exit ramp at 4500 South Murray. It is part of the really slow speeds you're seeing from South Salt Lake into Midvale. Ricky Meese in the KSL Traffic Center.
19: Plenty of sunshine today and the trend continues. I'm Kevin Eubank.
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21: From ABC News, I'm Dave Packer. Canada strikes back. A long list of tariffs on U.S. imports kick in today in response to tariffs on billions of dollars of Canadian goods imposed by President Trump. ABC's Karen Travers.
22: At this point, there are no indications of negotiations, no indications of off-ramps. The Canadians had announced these retaliatory tariffs a couple of weeks ago, but weren't putting them into effect until today, September 8th. So there was a sense, well, perhaps there were going to be conversations. There is nothing right now.
21: The escalating trade war with Canada and fresh U.S. attacks today on Iranian oil tankers weighing on stocks. The Dow down more than 600 points. Gas buddies Patrick DeHaan.
23: At 587, diesel could now head closer to $6 a gallon. And these attacks could also delay the potential seasonal decline that we tend to see in gasoline. So Americans may not see much break at the pump when it comes to gasoline and diesel. Still could continue to rise.
21: Supreme Court Justice Brett Kavanaugh handing Democrats a victory today, rebuffing an appeals court from Missouri. Officials there wanted to use new congressional districts backed by President Trump in the November election. Hurricane Lowell is weakening, moving away from Hawaii, but high surf advisories remain in place in parts of the islands. ABC's Melissa Adan.
24: Storm surge damaging hotels in Kauai. Sand from the coast pushed inside hallways. Gym equipment flooded as large rocks, debris, and damaged landscaping are scattered across hotel grounds after the powerful storm moved through.
21: Ahead of the 25th anniversary of the September 11th attacks, New York City officials releasing thousands of pages of documents that reveal what city government knew and when about the toxic smoke and air pollution levels near Ground Zero. Comedian Jon Stewart, this has been a serious issue.
25: It's not just about the past. It's not just about going into the files and relitigating how we all knew what we knew was there. It's about the future.
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26: Hey, I'm John Smith from 103.5 The Arrow, and I've got your music news in a minute. Bad Bunny just made Emmy history, and he did it in about 12 minutes. His Super Bowl halftime show won 7 Emmys on Saturday night, making it the most awarded Super Bowl halftime show ever. The show won on everything from choreography and music direction to lighting, sound mixing, camera work, and directing, plus outstanding variety special live. Only the second halftime show to ever win that award, following Kendrick Lamar last year. This is a good opportunity for me to share that I was once nominated for an Emmy, but I didn't win, and I'm not at all bitter about it. Sir Tom Jones, says he's been fired from The Voice UK. He says he didn't want to leave because he loves doing the show and he loves the audience, but the show's network offered him a smaller role, and he's not exactly thrilled about that. He also delivered a perfect Tom Jones response, saying there's never a good time to fire an 86-year-old who's still pretty good at his job. I suppose that is unusual. Finally, Stevie Wonder going back 50 years to celebrate the anniversary of Songs in the Key of Life with a Fall World Tour, and he's promising to perform the entire album at every show. It's a pretty serious undertaking. To think, back in 1976, this was a time when Stevie Wonder was considering quitting music altogether. That is your music news in a minute or so. Here on KSL News Radio, I'm John Smith reporting.
0: 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Big on business, including sweep accounts. Love where you bank. Ricky, what's going on?
2: We have our typical and then not so typical delays. If you're on southbound I-15, that's a little busy and slow from just before 1300 south to 2100 south. But the bigger delays, and this is slow and go speeds in many stretches, it starts after 33rd south into Sandy. We do have a crash. It's at the exit ramp, but affecting the main flow of traffic in Murray. And that right lane is blocked southbound I-15, 4500 south. Northbound I-15 crowded and a little slow coming around the point of the mountain into Draper at Bangor Highway. More delays northbound I-15, 2100 south to the north interchange. And we had another accident on northbound I-15 after 6 north. It got moved out of traffic to the shoulder. But once you're past the north interchange, it's a little busy getting through Centerville. After that, you're good to go all the way to Ogden. Northbound on Legacy, still seeing some crowded and slow traffic with roadwork. Woods Cross to Bountiful. Eric?
18: Getting pretty busy southbound Foothill Drive. Now the slowdown started at Wakara Way. If you're heading away from the U of U campus and continue down to 2100 south, down in Utah County, I-15 slowing begins at 2100 north in Lehigh. And you'll have a little respite before you get to Lehigh's Main Street, but then you're back in slowdown mode all the way down into Linden. The northbound slowing in Utah County on the freeway starts at 1600 north in Orem and goes up to American Fork. Now you've got plenty of westbound slowing on 2100 north from I-15 over to 3600 west and southbound Mountain View Corridor from 2100 north down to SR-73. Play defense against wildfire. Get your game plan at UtahLivingWithFire.org. Eric Butler in the KSL Traffic Center.
19: The KSL 7-day forecast starts off warm, but will finish off a bit cool. Tonight, 56 for the low, 85 and mostly sunny on Wednesday, 89 mostly sunny Thursday. We'll keep it in the upper 80s and increase clouds Friday, hitting 90 on Saturday with some south wind ahead of a dry cold front that'll pull us back to the 70s for Sunday. Monday, lows dip back into the 50s. From the KSL Weather Center, I'm Kevin Newbank.
0: 82 degrees in Salt Lake, your 7-day forecast brought to you by Performance Automotive Bountiful. I didn't believe this was real, but it is. Hunter Biden's laptop is in the news again. It's coming up.
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4: We're watching Utah's money. Hunter Biden. Yes, that Hunter Biden has announced he's debuting his own meme coin. The cryptocurrency will be traded under the ticker symbol Laptop, $Laptop, in reference to his controversies. On Wall Street, the Dow is down 628 points. The S&P fell 45. The NASDAQ down 85 points today. Today's Tuesday. It's your chance to score big with BYU Ticket Tuesday. 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
11: Traffic has been building and sometimes just a little slow southbound. I-215's East Belt after 33rd South through about 45th South. And then southbound I-15, the typical delays that you'd expect approaching the I-80-201 junction. And again, from 33rd South into Sandy, northbound I-15, that remains bogged down South Salt Lake into North Salt Lake. Eric?
12: Southbound slowdowns, Utah County, 2100 North and Lehigh, down to Linden. Hit the open road at the Utah RV Super Show, September 17th through 20th at the Mountain America Expo in Sandy. Visit UtahRVSupershow.com to get 2-for-1 tickets. Eric Butler in the KSL Traffic Center.
13: It's been a beautiful day with tons of sunshine. Overnight lows will be in the 50s with afternoon highs mid to upper 80s for the next several days. Mostly sunny skies on Wednesday and Thursday, partly cloudy skies on Friday and Saturday. Some wind on Saturday will then cool us off behind a little cool front on Sunday back to the 70s. From the KSL Weather Center, I'm Kevin Eubank.
4: 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St. George checking in at 96 degrees.
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4: Good afternoon, 5:30 at KSL. Jeff Kaplan here. We're at a comfy 82 in Salt Lake City. KSL's top story, some UVU students say the school didn't do enough after somebody threatened violence on campus last week. KSL News Radio's Heather Peterson has details.
16: A woman reportedly told a group of people around 12:20 last Wednesday that she was going to shoot them near the Green apartment. While police tried to track her down, Lake Ridge Junior High School nearby was put on a secure hold status, but UVU was not. Instead, students were emailed about what was going on, which sources tell KSL is alarming amid the calls for more security protocols in the wake of Charlie Kirk's murder on campus last year. UVU's new president, John Anderson, emailed students after the incident and said the suspect was apprehended about 2.5 hours after the threat was reported. And while he said this situation ended safely, they recognize the community's frustration with their communication and they'll review their emergency response practices to see where they can improve. Heather Peterson, KSL News Radio.
4: Emily Buckley says her daughter attends UVU and couldn't even access her email because she was at work.
17: She was extremely upset that she had to find this out hours later, and she said she's never felt so unsafe.
4: She says that if anyone is in danger, an email is the worst way to get a hold of them, and she's frustrated by the apology issued by UVU's president afterwards.
17: He did not take responsibility for anything that was done. He did not apologize for the confusion. He did not make any of the kids feel safer, and he made it seem like they were overreacting.
4: Buckley says a threat warrants a stronger reaction, and student safety should always be the first priority. A man has been arrested in Ogden after police say he instructed his dog to attack someone. According to official documents, Benjamin Orlob claims that his dog slipped off the leash and attacked this guy. Police say Orlob fled the scene before officers arrived. The victim, though, had a different story. He told officers Orlob told his dog to attack this victim, leaving him with major cuts on his arms, face, and head. KSL News Time 5:32. Our top national story, Canada's tariffs against the U.S. has taken effect. The retaliatory tariffs match the ones set by President Trump dollar for dollar. This impacts billions worth of goods on both sides of the border, something Canadian Prime Minister Mark Carney says is an unfortunate escalation.
18: I don't believe in escalating the conflict. That's not constructive. But our tariffs are necessary to protect our workers, protect our companies, and our communities.
4: Carney says that Canada is making changes to remove its economic reliance on the U.S. They're seeking closer ties with the European Union. In Ohio, a man has been charged with assault after trying to attack a political candidate over the weekend.
19: After police say an armed man lunged at Ohio gubernatorial candidate Amy Acton during a campaign event.
20: Hi, Cleveland!
19: She's speaking out.
20: I am so thankful to our first responders and our state highway patrol and everyone who helped out the people who were injured.
19: Police say 38-year-old Patrick Havas pushed through the crowd toward Acton. Acton's security detail confronted him, Havas shoving two people to the ground in the process. Police say Havas was armed with two handguns and a set of brass knuckles.
4: ABC's Matt Rivers there. Governor Spencer Cox spoke about the attempted attack this morning, saying that he was horrified to hear about it, but grateful that Acton is okay. And he says it's part of a larger problem in the U.S.
21: I'm really concerned about our country because we are resorting to political violence. Threats against members of Congress have increased tenfold over the past decade.
4: He says on CNN, there's never a reason for political violence and that the country can't afford to continue this way. The governor says it's time for everyone to learn how to have conversations and compromise. If you live in Salt Lake County and you wish your polling location was closer, well, you may be in luck. KSL News Radio's Cameron Elliott with the story.
22: Lenny Chapman is the Salt Lake County clerk, and she told me their focus is making sure as many people as possible will be able to vote with ease. To do this, she's rolling out new in-person voting locations as well as adding ballot boxes. There are now 41 locations across the county where you can cast your vote, and Chapman says they are always open to hear from the public where a polling place is needed most.
4: According to Chapman, about 95% of Utahns voted by mail in 2020. But they'll still be expanding in-person locations for services like same-day registration. The Girl Scouts have announced two new cookies to join next year's lineup, Patch Pal Cookies and Girl Scouts Sparkables. The Sparkables are allergy-friendly cookies. Ricky, get this, Patch Pals are the Girl Scouts' first cookies for dogs.
11: Oh, I love it. I love it.
4: It's absolutely genius.
11: And dog lovers have got to pick up some cookies. It's a great cause.
4: So what were you asking me before? Whether I would try them?
11: Yeah.
4: On social media for a minute of news, maybe, if nobody minds me doing a spit take at the camera.
11: But Bean would love them.
4: The dogs would love them, but I'll bet you there's no sugar in them.
11: Well, that's probably true, which is a good thing.
4: We shall see soon enough, early next year. KSL News Time 5:36, first look traffic. What's the deal?
11: A small accident, single vehicle crash in Draper, northbound I-15, approaching the 114th South exit ramp, and crews are also still working to clear the southbound I-15 crash in Murray, 4500 South on the off-ramp, blocking the right lane. Ricky Meese in the KSL Traffic Center.
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25: 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Oh, to be a teacher, to shape young minds. The kids are heading back to school. Proud parents expect good grades, hope for the best, and celebrate freedom. Mom, off to phys you go, and off they go. But how are these kids supposed to shine in subjects ranging from algebra to Shakespeare to the periodic table when they've spent the entire summer scrolling on TikTok, where you're hypnotized by a constant stream of dance moves, life hacks, music clips, 5 seconds long or less? This is what summer sounded like in your kids' AirPods. You ready? If you want my

0: that's what it sounded like inside those earbuds. When you spend an entire summer changing topics 6 times a minute, it rots the mind, I tell you. And research bears this out. In the Wall Street Journal, Julie Jargon calls it TikTok brain, a condition where you crave instant gratification. The neurotransmitters demand that same dopamine release you get from sugar, drugs, and apparently TikTok. One reading expert says the app is basically a dopamine machine, an endless stream of funny and sad and exciting, and all it takes to get that high is a phone and a fingertip. And now the phone goes in the backpack. And it's time to concentrate on a half-hour lecture about the election of 1840. Polynomials, adverbs, like in Ferris Bueller.
1: In 1930, the Republican-controlled House of Representatives, in an effort to alleviate the effects of the... anyone? Anyone?
0: So the first thing a TikTok tyke does upon getting to school is suffer withdrawal. Every 10 seconds, they're craving a hit of that sweet, sweet social media. And that is why I feel for the teachers who summon the patients to soothe kids shaking off digital crack cold turkey. Teachers, bless your hearts.
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4: Emergency crews have responded to a crash in Cottonwood Heights. This is westbound I-215 South Belt, just after 20th East. Right lanes are blocked, and we are seeing delays build pretty quickly. Southbound I-215's East Belt, some heavier traffic between I-80 through Holiday, just past 4500 South. Speeds are improving southbound I-15, but we're not clear of delays just yet. It's still a little slow and heavy from 33rd South through Draper. Northbound I-15 remains crowded and slow, coming around the point of the mountain up to Bangor Highway. More slowdowns northbound I-15 after 33rd South through North Salt Lake, and again in Woods Cross. Southbound I-15 in Weber County bogged down, and that's from the I-84 junction through Roy. Speeds improving on Legacy, but still a little busy northbound, leaving North Salt Lake through Bountiful. Eric?
5: Got southbound slowdowns, Utah County on I-15. Starting at 2100 North and Lehigh, really slow, approaching Lehigh's Main Street and getting down to Pine Deer Crossing, and then reduced speeds after that into Linden. But with more people on the road, we've got more spots of congestion and slowing. For instance, southbound 15 approaching University Avenue in Provo. You got it going past 8000 South and the south part of Spanish Fork as well. And then you've got your northbound slowing starting just past 800 North, more like 1600 North. That exit, and then it'll be slow from that point northbound 15 up into American Fork. It's time to get behind the mind. 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Eric Butler in the KSL Traffic Center.
6: Beautiful sunny weather today, and the trend will continue tonight. Clear and 56, 85 and sunny during the day on Wednesday. Mostly sunny and 89 on Thursday. Upper 80s and low 90s Friday, Saturday. We'll bring in some clouds on Saturday, and then we'll see a little cold front go by for Sunday. That'll drop our temperatures back to the 70s. From the KSL Weather Center, I'm Kevin Eubank.
3: In Salt Lake City, we're at 82 degrees on 9/8/8 day. 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
0: So you make a reservation at Ruth's Chris, and suddenly you're counting the days. 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
3: 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First,
9: roughly 100 Juab County residents packed into a tiny room today to make one thing clear to their county commission: they do not want a data center built in the small town of Mona. I'm KSL News Radio's Adam Small.
3: Second, some students at UVU are frustrated that a suspect was on the loose on campus last week and all they got was an email. Third, our biggest traffic trouble spot:
4: a crash, possible injuries in the Cottonwood Heights area westbound I-215 South Belt. It's after Highland Drive. Right lanes are blocked and delays are stacking up pretty quickly. Ricky Meese in the KSL Traffic Center.
6: Sunny in 80s today, even warmer tomorrow. I'm Kevin Eubank.
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10: ABC News, I'm Dave Packer. Canada striking back, a long list of tariffs on U.S. imports kicking in today in response to tariffs on billions of dollars of Canadian goods imposed by President Trump. ABC's Karen Travers.
11: At this point, there are no indications of negotiations, no indications of off-ramps. The Canadians had announced these retaliatory tariffs a couple of weeks ago, but weren't putting them into effect until today, September 8th. So there was a sense, well, perhaps there were going to be conversations. There is nothing right now.
10: The escalating trade war with Canada and fresh U.S. attacks today on Iranian oil tankers weighing on stocks, the Dow down more than 600 points. Supreme Court Justice Brett Kavanaugh handing Democrats a victory today, rebuffing an appeals court from Missouri who wanted to use new congressional districts backed by President Trump in the November election. And Hurricane Lowell is weakening and moving away from Hawaii. The storm surge damaging hotels in Kauai. This is ABC News.
3: KSL News Time 5:47. Suicide is the leading cause of death in young adults and kids here in Utah. And the suicide rate is growing across the country. But a lot of research is being done to understand why and what we can do. Dr. Eric Monson with the Huntsman Mental Health Institute researches psychological trauma and severe outcomes, including suicide. He's joining us now live. Thanks for coming on KSL. We want to know why it's so important that we continue investing in research on youth suicide.
12: Thanks, Jeff. It's so wonderful to be here as part of today's show. And so, yeah, it's so critical that we continue working on researching suicide in youth. Because really, despite the fact that we've done so much good in trying to understand mental health, doing better treatments, coming up with new and better ways to help identify and manage mental health challenges, suicide rates have continued rising over the last 20 years, and we're still not very good at predicting who's at greatest risk for suicide death. So it's still something we have to do a lot of work on.
3: Well, Dr. Monson, what are some of the most significant risk factors for suicide in youth that maybe parents, educators, and caregivers should know about?
12: Absolutely. Well, the most common and significant risk factor for suicide is a prior suicide attempt. And so anyone who has had a prior attempt, this is something that we need to be particularly watchful for. But other risk factors that are really just as important are things like having access to a dangerous way that somebody could use to end their life. So Being aware of, for instance, access to firearms, medication supplies in the home, things like this. Also, behaviors that are increasing in intensity that include things like increasing self-harm or substance use can be really significant risk factors as well.
0: Okay, we appreciate knowing that. But if there's one message that you want parents and families to take away from this conversation, what would it be?
12: I would really want parents to be curious and invested in how their kids are doing, be talking to them, really be aware of anything that they may be struggling with, especially if there's been severe or significant stressful experiences that have been going on. Be aware of those things. Don't be afraid to ask tough questions about how they're doing, what they might be thinking about, and use resources like 988 or SafeUT if you have any doubts and are not sure what to do.
0: Thanks.
12: You can get connected with professionals that way.
0: Thanks so much. 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KSL News Time 550. 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Here's Ricky Meese.
4: The delays continue to build in Cottonwood Heights due to this injury accident involving about four vehicles, I believe. And this is westbound I-215 South Belt. It is after Highland Drive, but before 1300 East. Right lanes remain blocked. You have two left lanes open, but we have delays that have already reached all the way back to Knudsen's Corner. If you're headed southbound on I-215's East Belt, it's busy and sometimes a little slow. No stop-and-go delays, but you're just not running at the limit as you go from I-80 through Holiday. Southbound I-15, still seeing a slow and heavy drive, although speeds are improving at times from 45th South through Draper. Northbound I-15 remains crowded and slow as well. That's from Lehigh, coming around the point up to the Bangor Highway exit, and then more slowing and heavy traffic northbound I-15, 2100 South into Woods Cross. Legacy, we're seeing traffic filling in once again with slower speeds going northbound from I-215 through Bountiful in Davis and Weber County. Southbound I-15, crowded, a little slow. Riverdale and Roy, northbound I-15, busying a little slow, trying to get through Clearfield up by the base. Eric?
5: Southbound Bangor, a little bit slow, heading away from California Avenue down into West Valley City. Gets better once you get past 3500 South. You do have southbound Mountain View slowing, approaching 35th South as well. Westbound slowing on the 201 Highway, approaching 215, and a little bit getting out to Bangor as well, and then slowing from Mountain View Corridor into Magna, 7200 West. If you're going to Tooele County, westbound I-80, no problems there. And down Utah County, got a long stretch of southbound slowing on I-15, starting just past 2100 North, going down into Linden. 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Eric Butler in the KSL Traffic Center.
6: Beautiful weather across the state with lots of sunshine. Tonight, 56 for the low, mostly sunny and mid-80s on Wednesday. Upper 80s and sunshine on Thursday, then clouds start to roll in Friday, Saturday. That'll allow temperatures to bump up to the low 90s on Saturday afternoon, ahead of a dry cold front that'll pull us back to the 70s on Sunday, Monday, with lows dipping back to the 50s. From the KSL Weather Center, I'm Kevin Eubank.
0: Right now, in Salt Lake City, we're at 82 degrees, your 7-day forecast, brought to you by Performance Automotive Bountiful. We'll check the markets in a moment.
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0: 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Yeah, they told us that our furnace was an old tin can that needed to be kicked to the curb, literally. 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

0: 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Investigators are looking into the accident. Wall Street, the Dow down 628. The S&P fell, but only 45 points. The NASDAQ down 85. 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
1: It's 1-0 in 2026, but now the games are getting much more difficult. This week, BYU opens up Big 12 play with a matchup against the Arizona Wildcats on Saturday afternoon in Provo. Head coach Kalani Sitake was asked if it's strange to play such an early league game.
2: Not different. Our mindset going into the season has been that we want to be ready for 12 opportunities on the schedule and trying to create more. So that's what we're focused on. We want to take care of what we can control, which is making sure that we're ready and prepared. Obviously, we saw a game film with Arizona against NAU, but we also have, we're familiar with them. Really well-coached team.
1: 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With Cougar Tracks, I'm Mitch Harper on your legacy home of the BYU Cougars, KSL News Radio.
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7: Delays I-215 South Belt due to an injury accident westbound on I-215 after Highland Drive. We still have a right lane block. They've opened up one more lane, but we have backups to Knutson's Corner. Delays continue southbound I-15 from Murray through Draper. Eric?
8: And continuing into Utah County, got southbound slowdowns approaching Lehigh's Main Street. You'll be at reduced speeds all the way past Pleasant Grove Boulevard. 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Super Trees. Eric Butler in KSL Traffic Center.
0: Traffic and weather together on the nines, down to 59 degrees overnight. Mostly sunny. We reach to 85 tomorrow. It heats up to 89 Thursday. That's as warm as it gets this week. Sunset at 7:47.
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0: Good evening, 6 o'clock, KSL News Radio. I'm Jeff Kaplan. We're at 82 degrees. KSL's top story, a Vernal mom is facing child abuse charges after police say she left her two young kids home alone with the stove still on. KSL News Radio's Heather Peterson with details.
11: Court documents say the children in this case are 3 and 6 years old, and at the end of July, they ran out of their apartment hysterical and screaming for their mother because their apartment had filled with smoke. A neighbor responded and went in to find that the stove had been left on high and there were burnt ribs and charred substance in a pot. Their mom, 28-year-old Lillian Orizabal, returned about 45 minutes after police arrived and admitted to them she had gone to the store and left the kids at home alone with a cell phone. Police noted that the kids were in serious emotional distress.